0: To see it tonight up close and personal, the whole country is going to be watching this game, the only game in town, and they're going to get a chance to see number 99, and if he is the Aaron Donald that we've come to love.
1: The reigning MVP is the Ram quarterback Matthew Stafford, who struggled in week one in Australia against San Francisco, and tonight in week two of this Monday night game, he will not have Puka Nacua.
0: Yeah, that's a huge loss. This offense has been so built around Puka Nacua. I know they've got some other great weapons, starting with Davante Adams, but Davante Adams and Puka Nacua do two different things. So it's not as easy as going, oh, Puka's out. Let's just put Davante in all those same spots where Puka usually is, and we'll be just fine. They're different kinds of players. They use them differently in this offense. So it'll be interesting to see what the Rams employ today. Is it more the three tight end sets because we don't have Puka? But it is a huge loss because Puka does so many different things for this offense.
1: The quarterback for the Giants, Jackson Dart, you touched on him just a bit. What does the tape tell you about where he is at right now?
0: Well, last year I felt like he was more of a creator. Drop back, look at one guy, wasn't there. Let me get out of the pocket and create plays. In week one, he was definitive. He got back, hit his back foot, got the ball out of his hands. Again, is that a one-week thing, or is that who he's become? Has he grown in his second year? What I'll be paying attention to tonight.
1: Stay with us. We are working our way toward kickoff here in Los Angeles. The Giants and the Rams to finish up week two, and this is Westwood One's coverage of the National Football League.
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24: Hey, y'all, Lewis at the Capital Oyster Bar. 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
37: 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It's time for another memorable moment in football history. 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
0: Keenum drops out of the gun. New York rushes. Five throw over the middle. Popped in the air and intercepted. Picked off by Landon Collins. Returns it inside the 40. Now he cuts across the field and gets inside the 30. Still on his feet. Down the left sideline. 20, 15, 10, 5. And touchdown. Oh, my goodness. Landon Collins. What an unbelievable return all the way to the house.
1: Brandon Gowton with the call here on Westwood One nearly 10 years ago in London, the last time the Giants beat the Rams. Both teams came into the game with 3-3 records, but their seasons went in opposite directions after New York grabbed the 17-10 overseas win. Giants finish 11-5 to earn their first playoff appearance since Super Bowl 46. The Rams, on the other hand, struggled in their first season back in L.A., including that loss across the pond. It was L.A. losing 11 of their final 12 games as head coach Jeff Fisher got fired midseason. Rams have been beaten the Giants four consecutive times since that matchup in 2016. There's been success with Stafford against the Giants over that time. And that's tonight's memorable moment in football history, sponsored by RK Zero Proof. Some moments are too good to forget. Make every memory count with great taste and zero alcohol. Drink differently. Drink RK. The Rams have won the flip of the coin, and they're going to take the second half kickoff, meaning the Giants and their quarterback, Jackson Dart, will take over. He's got a new offensive coordinator in Matt Nagy. And Greg Roman is in that room as well. I mean, two great offensive coaches.
2: No doubt. I was talking to Matt Nagy beforehand, and he was talking about Greg Roman and what he's brought to the run game and all the different answers that they come up with in the run game that is new to him. So he's excited about being able to work together to build this offense. And you saw it. We talked about John Harbaugh wanting to bring the physicality. Greg Roman, that's what he wants to do as well. He wants to bring physicality in the run game. They want to be a run first type football team and allow Jackson Dart to come along and be a complimentary piece.
1: 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The Rams will be kicking off. Bright gold jerseys, white pants, and those blue helmets we're all so familiar with. And the traveling Giants, white jerseys, gray pants, red numbers, blue helmets. The kickoff from L.A. coming in 0-1 after their loss in Melbourne, Australia, 11 days ago, will come from left to right. John Harbaugh's got this team ready to go and riding high after that division win last week in week one over the Dallas Cowboys. And deep back, Braxton Berrios, who they just brought off the practice squad, and Tyrone Tracy for New York. Ball teed up. Mavis, who's a husky rascal, will approach the ball and swing his leg through. It'll go end over end. It'll be taken by Berrios at about the 5. He's on the numbers, the 10, on the numbers, far side 20, block 25, far sideline 30, and knocked out of bounds.
2: Did you just call him husky?
1: He's a husky guy.
2: So like when he was shopping for school clothes when he was younger, he had to go to the husky section?
1: Yeah.
2: I had to do that too when I was younger.
1: Did you really?
2: Exactly what you're talking about.
1: I don't see you as a husky rascal.
2: I know exactly what you're talking about. But as we start this thing, you know, I'm used to watching the pass plays on the outside, but I'm kind of torn a little bit now. If I want to watch number 99, a defensive lineman here, to start the game and see if we're going to get that same old Aaron Donald.
1: The running back is Scadaboo. The quarterback is Jackson Dart. 30 of the Giants, first and 10 under center. It's a three-man front. As Dart surveys, looking left and looking right, with Donald there going after the guard. There's the snap, the spin, handoff, Scadaboo over the right tackle. He broke one. He goes on the 30. He's outside the numbers to about the 33, 34. Let's give him a gain of 4, and second down and 6 coming up for New York on the first play of the game.
2: We talk about that physical mentality that John Harbaugh wants to bring. Cam Scadaboo is the perfect back for that. Running through a tackle right there, lowering his shoulder, running over another tackle.
1: Giant 34, Dart under center, offset eye with Scadaboo. Second down and 6. Now they change positions in the backfield. with some maneuvering, still in the offset, and Dart will now stand up, declare his protections, perhaps change the play. Play clock running down to two. There's the snap. There's the handoff. Scataboo over the right guard, diving between the hash marks past the 35. And Curdy's out to about the 37, gain of three. And that'll set up third down and three in the first possession of the game.
2: And this is one of the things Matt Nagy talked to me about, putting a lot on Jackson Dart's plate. And I asked him, what does that mean exactly? And he actually talked about the run game. They put a lot on his plate in the run game to be able to switch between different runs. And I believe he's done that on these first two plays. You see him barking out things at the line of scrimmage, going from a run to another run based on the defensive keys. And maybe that's based on where number 99 is.
1: Nickel secondary, third and three, Dart in the gun from the 37 of the Giants. Three receivers, far side, shotgun snap, four-man rush, quick throw, bobbled and finally caught by Likely on a shallow cross at the 41, coming to the near side, caught it on the numbers, quickly taken down, picks up five on the quick hitter on third and three, gain of five, and the Giants will move the chains to their own 42.
2: Well, this is a guy that Jackson Dart likes. Likely has become kind of his favorite target last week. So versatile. That throw right there on the shallow route was actually behind Isaiah Likely. He reaches back with his left hand, kind of pins it to his face mask, makes the catch and moves the chains.
1: Under center is Dart, 42 of the Giants. First down and 10, single back Scataboo. Receivers in tight. As the quarterback gets the snap, drops back after the fake. It's a seven-step drop. It's a quick throw to the near side, and he has a receiver on the near side and a dive. And it was reeled in and a dive by Fields on the near sideline, 45-yard line of the Rams, picking up 14. Malachi Fields is a rookie out of Notre Dame, a high pick and a first down for the Giants again.
2: It was really well done starting up front. It was a good pickup. He brought two blitzers up front. The back's able to pick it up, allow Jackson Dart to slide to his left and get that ball out of there. Really good catch going to the ground by Fields.
1: It's first and 10. Here's a quick throw into traffic and incomplete, and looking for the tight end, Theo Johnson, up the middle on the hash. And they'll stay at the 45 of the Rams on the first down incomplete pass. They get second down and 10 for the Giants. No score, just starting here in L.A.
2: Trying to rush up to the line of scrimmage there because they weren't sure if Fields actually pulled it off the turf, and in doing so kind of rushed the throw. Quinton Lake was right there and almost stepped in front of that for an interception.
1: Five defensive backs, second down 10, opening drive of the game on the Rams logo, moving right to left. Dart is in the gun, Scataboo off his left hip, Donald is back in the line. It's second down and 10, shotgun snap, the blitz is on, short throw near sideline, caught 45 and out of bounds on the near sideline at the 43. Scataboo got it, Curl whacked him, and it's a gain of two. So now it'll be third down and eight to go, and if you're 55 years and up, T-Mobile has plans built just for you. 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
2: That was a really good play by Jackson Dart. I talk all the time about having a pressure plan. Rams brought pressure off the edge. He had a free hitter coming on him. Dumps it over the top to Scataboo. But Cam Curl, coming out of his safety position, makes a great tackle in space.
1: Donald is in on the line. Singletary, the new back. Dart is in the gun. 42 of the Rams. It's third down and seven. Dart in the gun. The snap is there. The five-man rush. Here comes the pressure. Hit as he throws. Wobbly pass near side. It's caught at the 20 and then dropped on the near sideline by Johnson. He went up high, jousting with the couple, and down goes Dart holding his left knee. Jackson Dart is down, crushed as he was going back, facing heavy pressure. It's fourth and eight, a punting situation. The clock at 11:20, and the quarterback, the second-year quarterback out of Ole Miss for the New York Giants, Dart is down, holding on to the left knee.
2: Does not look good there. He got sandwiched between two defenders. He actually got up in the air, so he wasn't planted on the ground. We'll have to see the severity of this as we come back.
1: Surrounded by players on a knee, the athletic training staff is out there. There's a timeout, injury timeout on the field. 11:20, first quarter, no score. This is Westwood One's coverage of the NFL.
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24: Hey, y'all, Lewis at the Capital Oyster Bar. We're located over here on that beautiful Alabama River. 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

0: back Jackson Dart. Helped to his feet, walk off under his own power in the blue tent. He was favoring that knee, that leg. And they're looking at him right now, Kurt Warner.
1: Yeah, and all the Giants fans holding their breath, obviously, especially after yesterday with Caleb Williams going down, Jaden Daniels going down. Not want to see another young quarterback go to the sidelines.
0: Jordan Stout's going to punt for the Giants. The punt is going to come from our right to our left. Deep back is Xavier Smith for the Rams, standing on the hash at the 8 of L.A. That sideline, you could just see the body language. Not good. Here's a high long snap and a right-footed punt, which is sent end over end, waving his arm under it, and fair caught, looking into the translucent roof is Smith. Fair caught, punt of 33, hang of 4-7-7. Matthew Stafford takes the field for the Rams with Hall of Fame quarterback Kurt Warner, Kevin Harlan. We're in the Grainger broadcast booth here in L.A. 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No score. We've got 11-12 to play here in the first quarter. Stafford will be under center. The running back is Williams. The tight end is in motion. The snap, the spin, the hand to Williams over the center, past the 10, between the hash mark, and up to the 13-yard line. It's a gain of three, Kurt. It'll be second down and 7 for L.A.
1: And we talked about in the open. There they come out with three tight ends. They ran the football really well in Australia before they got so far behind that they had to sling it. They want to come out tonight and be able to establish that physicality up front. Did it early with three tight ends.
0: Bright gold jerseys. You don't see it often, but they're wearing them tonight. Second down and 7 from the 13. Shotgun snap to Stafford. Little lateral pass caught by Williams. Spins and catches far sideline 10. Almost broke a tackle. Takes the defender out to the 15 of the Rams and picks up on the play about 2. And Kurt, that sends up third down and 5.
1: Bright yellow. You don't think this is midnight yellow?
0: No, it's a bright yellow. Bright gold. Okay. Don't get
1: whenever,
0: that. Just
1: whenever
0: talk
1: you don't
0: about
1: have
0: the
1: your,
0: game.
1: Whenever you
0: What's
1: don't
0: that?
1: Have your color palette out, everything becomes midnight. Boy, so I thought boy. It was midnight yellow, the yeah, fluorescent man. Yellow that's going on out
0: All
1: here.
0: All we want to hear is football. We don't want to hear this stuff. Third down and 5 from the 15 of the Rams. It's Stafford in the gun, flanked by Williams. He gets the belt high shotgun snap. Quick throw on a slant at the 20 and incomplete. As he was going for Devontae Adams, the celebrated receiver, it's 4th and 5. The Giants do their job, 3 and out, Rams punting unit on the field.
1: Well, Matthew Stafford wasn't sharp in Australia, and we talked about all the different reasons with the travel and what have you. A quick slant right there to Devontae Adams, and he almost had to catch it off the bounce. That ball went straight into the turf right there. Not the start that Matthew Stafford wanted here at home.
0: Ethan Evans is going to punt. Standing at his 1. The Rams will punt from left to right on this 4th and 5. Braxton Berrios back at about the 35. To our right for the Giants. 5 minutes gone. There's the snap and the right-footed punt. It's sent along the numbers. Fair caught on the fly at the 48 of the Giants. On that far sideline, 37-yard punt. Not very long, not very high. And look where the Giants are going to start it. With a 1st and 10, and their only quarterback on the roster aside from Dart is Jameis Winston. And he's out there right now, the backup quarterback out there for the Giants. And no score, 9:51 in the first from L.A. 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
0: 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So the Rams lost 27-7 in Australia 11 days ago. It's the largest week one loss by a preseason Super Bowl favorite in over 50 years. Think of that. And here they are.
1: It's a good thing you're old.
0: No,
1: that
0: no.
1: You can you can know some of those things.
0: No.
1: I mean, I would never know what happened 50
0: Wouldn't
1: years
0: you?
1: Ago.
0: So. Oh, that's interesting. Huh.
1: But interesting fact, Super Bowl favorite losing by 20 on opening day. Biggest loss ever.
0: Ever.
1: Ever.
0: Ever. All right, second possession for the Giants. New quarterback is Jameis Winston. The quarterback, Jackson Dart, with the knee injury, has walked to the locker room. We'll try to update you on the logo, 47 of the Giants. Jameis is under center. Scataboo is the back. The Giants have it first and 10, scoreless first. Ricard in motion. Snap, spin, handoff. Scataboo, the Ricard block, and he carves his way to the 49 over the right guard and picks up two, maybe three. Let's put him at the 49 of the Giants. Let's call it second down and 8.
1: One thing I will say is that the Giants are going to be in good shape with Jameis Winston as their backup, a guy that started
0: like
1: a lot
0: him,
1: of football
0: don't you?
1: Games.
0: You've always,
1: I've always
0: said
1: liked
0: that, yeah.
1: Him. Plays the quarterback position better than a lot of guys that are starting in this league. Now, we all know he's got a tendency to make that big mistake, but outside of those mistakes, one of the best backups in the National Football League.
0: Donald is in. Second down. We'll call it 7. The ball outside the 49 with the Giants and their quarterback Winston getting the shotgun snap. Handoff, Singletary finds a gap over the right guard, past the 50, on the logo, and down to the 45-yard line, running up the middle and into the defense of the Rams on a gain of 5. The 2026 season is here, and in full swing, experience the thrill of game day when you purchase tickets through the NFL's trusted and verified ticket partners. Buy your tickets today. 3rd and 2 for the Giants. No score first. Donald in. Winston is in the gun. Scataboo is by him on the 50. Shotgun snap, 45 of the Rams. It's a handoff. Scataboo bulldozing his way over the guard. Found a gap. Goes by the 45 between the hash marks to the 40 of the Rams. It's a burst of 5 and a first down for the Giants.
1: You don't see a lot of teams that in a 3rd and 3 situation will hand the football off, but again, everything lends itself back to the John Harbaugh mentality, wanting to run and be physical. And I like that approach as well against a guy like Aaron Donald. You want to run right at him and be physical with him, not allow him to get up the field and blow things up in the backfield.
0: 40 of the Rams, under center Winston, offset eye, Singletary the back. It's 1st and 10, the Giants. In Ram territory, there's the snap, the spin, rolling to the near side, Winston with the fake. He's hit as he throws to the near sideline, incomplete for the tight end, Theo Johnson, who is at about the 32, 33-yard line on the near sideline in Ram territory. 2nd and 10 for the Giants, who come in with the win over Dallas last week. Rams lost in Melbourne to the Niners 11 days ago.
1: Run, run, run, play action. Kobe Turner's right there in the face of Jameis Winston as he turns his body. Good job by Jameis. Hey, guy here, don't try to force anything. Just throw this thing out of bounds and live for another day.
0: 2nd down 10, 40 of the Rams. Giants have it. Backup quarterback Jameis Winston in the guns. Shotgun snap, the fake pitch, the handoff, Singletary. Tried to burrow over the center. Again, running between the guards. He's down inside the 39-yard line of the Rams between the hash marks. He only picked up a yard. And that'll set up now 3rd down 9 for the Giants with our clock at 7.5 and no score in the first quarter.
1: And this is right where they want to be. Jameis Winston back there. You want him in a 3rd and long situation. Want to allow those pass rushers, Aaron Donald and company, to go after the quarterback here. If you're Jameis, you got to just be smart with the football. Don't hold it too long.
0: Ram 39 in the gun, Winston. Giants have it. In the shotgun, Singletary to his left. Shotgun snap, drops back 3. 5-man rush, belted as he throws. Incomplete with the 25 on the far side. Looking for Mooney. Flag thrown. And if you're joining us late, Jackson Dart took a wicked hit, knee injury in the locker room being examined by the Giants athletic training staff. Questionable return.
6: Defense, number 17. I rule the ball is placed at the spot of the foul. Automatic. First down.
0: Well, they got bailed out.
1: Yeah, they had a nice pass rush there. Ran a twist game from Jameis Winston's left-hand side. And Young's coming to smash him right in the face as he's throwing it, but there was a tug on the back end. Two flags down, as you said, bailed him out.
0: Scatterboo back in. Jameis Winston in the gun, 34 of the Rams. It is a first and 10 on the 5-yard penalty. Couple tied in, shotgun snap, the fake handoff. Now he gives a Scatterboo, runs laterally to the near side, 35. Stiff arms his way out of bounds to the near sideline, 31. We have another flag thrown. As he picks up about three, hard running, coming
6: holding
0: to the near sideline.
6: Offense, number 76, 10-yard penalty, first down.
0: Starting left guard, John Runyon.
1: Give it right back. You take the 10, you get the first down. Now you're moving back, and again, not where you want to be. Being a running team, you obviously want to be in situations where you're not behind the sticks. Going against a good pass rush, you don't want to be in a situation where you're behind the sticks.
0: First and 20 right now. What does this do with Dart out and Jameis coming in with the game plan?
1: I don't think it really changes anything. To me, you're probably even more comfortable if you've got to throw the football more. Again, not their mentality early, but Jameis just brings a lot of wealth and experience.
0: Ram 44 in the gun. Winston gets the snap, drops back, four-man rush, sidearm throw, near sideline laterally. It's caught by Neighbors. He dances on the sideline at about the 45, right in front of the Giants bench, and gets to the 43 of the Rams, and about a gain of a yard on the play, bringing up second down, 19 to go with no score, and we're beyond the halfway part and going to 6 minutes clock ticking here in the first.
1: And how happy are the Giants to get Malik Neighbors healthy after
0: yes.
1: the knee injury a year ago? To be back out on the field as a rookie, one of the best players in the National Football League. Big-time playmaker for their offense.
0: Second down, 19, 43-yard line of the Rams. No score, first quarter, shotgun formation, Winston. Singletary the back, receiver in motion, Darnell Mooney. Five in the secondary, shotgun snap, five-man rush. They hit him as he throws. Across the middle, it's incomplete for Likely. Broken up by Lake. Across the middle, short pass on the hash, incomplete near the 35-yard line. It's third and 19 now for the Giants here in L.A. Real people, real questions, real solutions on Investigate TV Plus. 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
1: Beautiful play by Lake on that throw to Likely. Ball's going to be right on the money, and Lake's able to get his blue-gloved hand right in between the hands of Likely and tip the football away.
0: Winston in the gun, on the logo, off his left hip. He's got the running back, Singletary, third and 19, shotgun formation, five-man rush, backpedaling, throwing, and it's incomplete as he overshoots the running back on a screen pass play on the near side, Singletary. It whistles over his head, lands in the Giant bench below us. A concerned John Harbaugh walking. He just got word in his headset on the condition of Dart. And the face expression of his is just incomparable. He's clearly affected, as the team's got to be, losing the quarterback. Here's another punting situation for the Giants.
1: Missed opportunity there on that screen. They had it set up perfectly. A lot of space out there. Just a little too much pressure for Jameis to be able to deliver a good pass.
0: Stout's going to punt, and the Giants will punt from right to left. It's a belt-high long snap and a right-footed punt, and he aims it high and down the middle, and it lands 3 yards deep in the end zone. And kicks out of bounds, touchback to the 20. So the Rams are going to get it again. And our first quarter clock at 5.5 minutes, and there is no score. On that 43-yard punt, went 23 with the net at the 20. It'll be the quarterback, Stafford, and the Rams offense. And you're listening to Monday Night Football on Westwood One.
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0: No score, first quarter here in LA. 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Kevin Harlan, Hall of Fame quarterback Kurt Warner. Jamie Erdahl is with us, our host of Monday Night Football. Super Bowl winning coach Doug Peterson. Jason Kelce is with us, a new member of our Westwood One family, under center. After the giant punt from the 20, Stafford got the snap, and he hands off here, and he goes off to Blake Corum over the right tackle, and nothing there. Stoned, about a yard gain, nothing more he could get there. Second down and 9 coming up for the Rams on their second possession.
1: You see him coming out once again, 3 tight end set, trying to run the football and be physical. Newbin does a great job of meeting Corum in the hole, stopping him for not much of a gain at all.
0: Rams moving left to right. And the quarterback, Stafford, the reigning MVP, with a second down and 9. He's in the shotgun from his own 21. The snap is there, the drop back. Here's a 5-man rush and a short pass to the near side, caught by the tight end Ferguson. Dances 20, breaks the tackle 25, near sideline, dives. And he's out to about the 29-yard line on a gain of about 8. That sets up third down and 1 for the Rams with no score here late in the first.
1: Giants came down, brought a safety blitz there. Nice pickup by Cora on the back, able to see at the last second, knock him away from Stafford. And then Stafford replaces with the tight end in the flat.
0: A lot of tight ends out there, 3 of them, in fact, with the running back by himself. Hands on knees, leaning over Corum in the gun. It's third down and 1. Stafford left foot ahead of his right. There's the snap and the handoff, and Corum tries to burrow up the middle, over the guard, on the hash to the 31. And Curdy picks up the first down and a gain of a couple.
1: The Rams have a nice 1-2 punch with their backs. Kyren Williams has been their lead back. Really good out of the backfield, running routes. Kind of their red zone guy, but Corum has really come on this last year, and a guy that they're really happy with, and you can see it with the number of touches he's got in the first couple weeks.
0: First down for the Rams. They now have it first down and 10 at their own 31. Jackson Dart, the Giants starting quarterback, injured in the locker room. Questionable return. It was a knee. The running back is Corum. Under center, the quarterback, Stafford. The snap, the fake handoff, the drop back of 5. He dumps it off to Parkinson. 30. Hurdles an defender at the 35. Like Nehemiah, he falls and gains 6 while going airborne to the 37 of the Rams. And a beautiful play by the angular tight end. It's second down and 4 for the Rams.
1: Yeah, Drew Phillips is 1 inch shorter. Woo. He may be up over the top.
0: That's a big man going airborne.
1: Big man catches his left ankle. You're always just lucky you don't end up landing on your head.
0: He's all arms and legs. Second down 3, Stafford under center. It's his own 38-yard line. He looks over a 3-man front. He gets the snap, spins left, fakes the handoff, got the left tackle block, goes down the middle. It's caught at the 45-yard line by Adams. Dances, then 3 bring him down in Giant territory on the far side of the field at the 43-yard line in New York. 19-yard strike. Stafford on the screws. It's a first down for the Rams.
1: One of their favorite plays out of play action, just a deep hook. Devontae Adams just pushes at the safety about 15 yards down the field. You're not sure if he's going to go deep. He turns, he finds a hole. Perfect timing and throw by Matthew Stafford.
0: Corum remains the back. They're on the logo. The Rams are moving from left to right. Lace first quarter, no score. First down 10 from the 43-yard line of the Giants. Again in that 34 look with the quarterback Stafford getting the snap and handing off, and Corum breaking free. 40. Got a block, 35 between the hash marks, the 30. Right down the middle. He's tackled around the ankles at about the 27-yard line of the Giants. What a burst. 15-yard run by Corum. First down Rams.
1: And you can see why they like him. Really good blocking scheme there. Motion the wide receiver Smith into the backfield as kind of a fullback. He steps up, meets the safety in the hole, springs Corum into the secondary for the big run.
0: 27 of the Giants, they break huddle again. Big plays. Adams caught one for 19. Corum just ran one for 15. Stafford under center. He gets the snap on first and 10. The fake handoff. He rolls. He gets a tight end block. He rolls to the near sideline. 30. Cuts inside, and he's brought down. A hip-high tackle made by Thibodeau on a gain of 3. And a flag is thrown as he was weaving inside the numbers.
6: 10-yard penalty. First down.
0: It's a hold, and it's called on Parkinson, who we just called out, throwing the block. And they'll move it back on the Rams with no score here in the first.
1: We always call the NFL a copycat league. If you watch the game in Australia between the 49ers and the Rams, 49ers used Kyle Juszczyk on this kind of funky motion where he would come across the field and kind of bubble back into his fullback position. As I've watched film around the league these first couple weeks, and really this second week, man, you see everybody doing. That's what the Rams used to bust Corum, is they use their wide receiver on that same kind of bubble motion into a fullback position. Hey, if it works for somebody, it's going to work for us. So we're going to put it in.
0: Giant 37, Rams first and 20. Stafford in the gun, gets a high snap, left tackle block, far side throw. It's caught by Ferguson, who's grabbed by Newbin around the ankles. On that far sideline, caught it, spun. He got as far as the 31-yard line of the Giants, and on the play, picks up 6. It'll be second down and 14. If you want to be a better player, a smarter coach, or a more informed fan or broadcaster, me, Kurt Warner has created the perfect tool for you, QBConfidential.com. 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
1: Nothing really good is free. Come on.
0: It's second down, 14, 31 of the Giants. It's a shotgun snap to the Ram quarterback. Stafford sets. Sidearm throw. Leaping catch, 20. Down the middle, 10. Hash mark, 5. Adams, touchdown. What a throw and what a catch. 31-yard touchdown for the Rams, who go up early, late first quarter on the Giants.
1: You mentioned it. What a throw. Barnes, the linebacker for the Giants, was sitting underneath this. And I thought when Matthew Stafford threw it, I'm like, no. But he gets it high enough to get over the linebacker. And Devontae Adams able to go up high and snag that with both hands. And split the safeties to the end zone.
0: Nevis, the extra point. 7-0 Rams.

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0: He's got a first and 10 at his own 27 and trailing by a touchdown early. Scatterboo is by him in the gun, 5 yards away from the center, who is John Michael Schmitz. Three-man front, shotgun snap, and a quick throw to the near side, leaping attempt, and incomplete at the 37. McDuffie got right in front of Malik Nabers on the near sideline in front of the giant bench on that line drive throw. It's incomplete. A second to go. Nabers is now hurt, doubled over in pain, holding on to his right arm. Second and 10 coming up, and he is in excruciating, doubled over in pain. Not sure what happened.
2: Didn't look like there was a whole lot there. Obviously, some hand fighting between the two of them. Tries to get his right hand up and is holding that right shoulder, as he said.
0: Second down and 10, 27 of the Giants. Shotgun snap to Winston. Hands off to Scatterboo. Got a block by the center. Runs over the right guard. Takes it by the 25 hash mark. And he's picking up just a gain of a yard to the 28 of the Giants. With zeros on the clock in the first quarter is in the books. Devontae Adams with a 31-yard touchdown reception. A catch and run of 31. 7-0 Rams at the end of one against the Giants, who have lost their starting quarterback, Jackson Dart, to a knee in the first series of the game. Let's go to the second quarter. From Los Angeles, you're listening to Monday Night Football on Westwood One. 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
0: Stafford, a 31-yard touchdown pass in the first quarter. We're going to the second. 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
2: When you're playing with your backup, you obviously have to take advantage of your field position. Giants have been in the Rams' territory twice and found themselves punting both times. Now you're down 7 points. Just not the kind of game they want to get into. They're having success running on early downs that first drive, but now they find themselves once again in a third and long situation.
0: Jameis Winston will begin the second quarter with a third down and 9. He's in the shotgun, and he's at his own 28. They're moving, the Giants are, from left to right. The shotgun snap, the left tackle block, pitches, he's grabbed, he's sacked. Oh, he got away. He finds the escape hatch. He winds up and throws long down the middle. It's dropped at the 30 down the field, looking for Malachi Fields on the numbers far side. In Ram territory, he almost pulled off a Houdini.

0: right there, 4th and 9. Here comes the New York punting unit.
1: He did. I believe he was looking at Isaiah Likely originally. The backside safety stayed down. He had a shot down the middle. Couldn't make it because of the pressure, and throws a perfect throw. Falling to his left. Fields had to lay out, but it hit him right between the hands. He just couldn't bring it in.
0: Stout to punt for the Giants. The punt will come from left to right. He's whacked, hit, as he punted. No flag. Backpedaling with the backpedaling catch at the 12. They got Smith, runs far side 15, breaks a tackle on the far side, numbers 20, angled to the far sideline, and then brought down on a 9-yard return, a 61-yard punt with a hang time of a little over 6 seconds. A beauty right there by the Giants. There's a quick timeout. We're seconds into the second quarter. 7-0 LA on a Stafford touchdown pass to Adams. Let's step aside, and this is Westwood One's coverage of the NFL.
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0: From Los Angeles, let's pause 10 seconds for stations to identify themselves coast to coast and around the world. And this is Westwood One. Let's hold on. They're breaking huddles. Hold on to everything. Here we go. The Rams are going to start after the Giants punted. First down and 10 from the 22-yard line. Stafford is under center. He's got a single back. He's got his wide receiver in motion. He gets the snap, and he hands off, and it comes to the near side. Running laterally, here is Kyren Williams. There is a penalty flag thrown. Works his way to about the 26, angling to the near sideline. Picked up 4, got a block or 2, and that flag is now with 14:27 here in the second.
1: About 6 flags come in there. I think the whole offensive line was holding.
14: Holding. Offense, number 4. 10-yard penalty. First down.
0: Now let's pause 10 seconds. 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
0: Kevin Harlan, Kurt Warner, Jamie Erdahl, Doug Peterson, Jason Kelsey. We are all in Los Angeles tonight. First and 20. With the penalty, Rams now march back to the 12. Shotguns after Stafford. Quick line drive throw. Caught by the leaping two-handed grab. Helmet high of Adams at about the 15 on the numbers. Then spun down. Not much there. Tackled by Arvell Reese, the rookie out of Ohio State. It is a gain of 4. And Kurt Warner is up to the 16 of the Rams.
1: Well, that's your veteran quarterback right there. You get a 10-yard penalty. You're in first and 20. Don't have to panic. Just, hey, start chipping away at it. Quick throw on the choice route to Devontae Adams. Get 5 back. See if you can get 6 or 7 back here. Put yourself in a manageable third situation.
0: Nickel secondary for the Rams. And rather for the Giants. Nickel secondary for the Giants. Second down, 16. With the Rams at their own 16-yard line. Shotgun snap is belt high. Stafford throws a short pass. Caught. Ferguson, 20. The tight end got it. Shoulder high with his glove hands and spins on the numbers and gets out to about the 22-yard line of the Rams. That'll set up now third down and 10. Don't miss all the NFL excitement Sunday. It's on CBS and Fox. Check local listings for games and times in your area. 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Stafford is 8 of 9 with a touchdown pass, and he breaks huddle in the bright gold jerseys and white pants of the Rams, moving right to left. 2 minutes gone, 7-0 Rams. We're in the second quarter. In the shotgun, Stafford from his own 22. Arms extended, pointing out his protections. Three on the defensive line, five in the secondary for New York. Shotgun snap, good time in the cup. Moves up, winds up, long pass. Down the numbers, caught. Over the shoulder, 40 Adams. 30, cuts to the middle of the 20. Chase to the 15, and down inside the 14-yard line. 64-yard completion. Davante Adams has been a menace, and Stafford has found him big time here in the first half. First and 10 at the 14 of the Giants.
1: No, Puka Nacua, you knew that Davante Adams had to step up. So good with his double moves in and out of breaks. He's going to push down the field and lean as if he's going to run the corner route and turns it into a corner pump. Great protection. They left a tight end in a back in wing positions to chip on those defensive ends to just give Stafford enough time to lay this down for Davante Adams.
0: Giant 14 under center with Stafford, and now he steps away, and a timeout has been taken. It was taken by the Rams. And we're in the Granger broadcast booth here in Los Angeles. What a day in L.A. My goodness, Southern California has never looked prettier. Kevin Harlan with Kurt Warner, game plan with Granger to gain a competitive advantage. 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And the Rams are moving forward with the veteran wide receiver Davante Adams, 13 years in the NFL and already with 118 receiving yards tonight.
1: Stepping up big. Woo. Still a guy that can run routes. Maybe a few years ago he takes that to the house. Not quite the speed that he once had, but still got the moves.
0: Giant 14, Stafford under center. Rams have it first and 10. The snap, the spin, the handoff, and it goes to Kyren Williams over the left guard on the hash to the 10 of the Giants on a gain of four, Kurt, second and six.
1: And they love to use Kyren Williams down in this area. He becomes their red zone threat, whether that's handing the football to him when they get down tight. They love to use him out of the backfield. You get Puka and you get Davante on the outside. Everybody wants to put their attention on them. You can get a lot of one-on-one situations with Williams.
0: Rams break huddle, taking their time, working down to the 10-yard line of the Giants, leading already 7-0. Second down, 6. Everybody in tight. Single back Williams. Stafford is under center, moves his tight end, gets the snap, spins left, fakes the handoff, rolls, cocks his arm, throws a pass, dropped at the 10 on the far side of the field by Xavier Smith. Had it. It was a belt high throw. He just dropped the ball. It's incomplete. Far sideline. It's third and 6 at the Giant 10 for the Rams.
1: It's the other thing they love to do down here is the naked bootleg. So many different ways to do it with their different players, with their three tight ends. And, man, that was probably going to be a walk-in touchdown. Matthew Stafford just leaves it a little bit out in front of his wide receiver. He can't pull it in. Otherwise, I think he turns the corner and gets to the pylon.
0: Rams break huddle, 10 of the Giants, 3rd and 6, early 2nd, leading 7-0. In the shotgun, Stafford, he gets the snap and drops back. He cocks his arm, he throws to the near side, and it's caught, grabbed, touchdown at the goal line, tumbling in, near side, inside the pylon, the running back, Kyren Williams. It's a 10-yard touchdown pass, the second tonight for Stafford. And the Rams lead the Giants 13-0 early in the second quarter.
1: Love the play call right here. You get a wide receiver on the outside, a tight end inside. You use the wide receiver to run through the safety. The tight end goes to the flat to clear out the flat defender. And Williams from the backfield runs right up the seam. And a perfect throw from Matthew Stafford in between two defenders for the touchdown.
0: Here's the extra point by Harrison Mevis. Snap is good. Ball down. Kick away. Perfect. 14-0 Rams. 11:07 in the second. Two touchdown passes by the reigning MVP, Matthew Stafford. The quarterback for the Giants is out with a knee injury and in the locker room. 14 zip Rams early second. 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
0: 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Six play, 78-yard drive by the Rams. The running back, Kyron Williams, got it on a back pedal, wide open at the goal line, and a 10-yard touchdown reception off the throw of Matthew Stafford. And on third down on that drive, Stafford was 2-for-2. The big play, 64-yard catch and run by Davante Adams, who is putting on a show tonight. Here's the ensuing Ram kickoff to our left. It'll be taken here by Tyrone Tracy at the 10, far sideline 20, looking for a block at the 25, breaks a tackle on the painted numbers, the 30, far sideline on the numbers to the 34, 26-yard return.
1: Well, and you knew Matthew Stafford wanted to come out and show everybody that what happened in Australia was not what they were going to get from the reigning MVP. Right now, perfect quarterback rating, 10 for 12, 157 in the two tutties so far, and he looks the part.
0: They break huddle, and the Giants, white jerseys, gray pants, blue helmets, red numbers, under center is Jameis Winston. It's a first and 10 with an I formation. He's under center at his own 34. He gets the snap and hands off here, and it goes to the running back, Najee Harris. You know that name from the Pittsburgh Steelers, where he made the biggest stand. He takes it over the left guard on the handoff. Harris picks up a couple. He's up to the 35.
1: See, Malik Nabers has gone back in. I'm not really sure what the injury was. Maybe a shoulder, something with his arm. But good to see that the young receiver is back in the huddle for the Giants.
0: Breaking huddle again. Giants at their own 36. Second down, 8. Winston in the gun. Harris the back. Jameis looks over a three-man front. Darnold, of course, was injured week 1. And Jackson Dart injured tonight. Back to pass is the quarterback. Winston throws over the far side, and he's got his receiver, and that was caught in an over-the-shoulder catch by Mooney. Threw over the defense, down the sideline, got to the Ram 31-yard line on a catch and run of 33 to the far sideline. Terrific throw, had time, and Mooney cashes in.
1: Nice play design right here off the hard play action. Use Malik Nabers from the left-hand side to clear it out. Mooney coming on the deep over route. Perfect throw by Jameis Winston.
0: I'm not saying we're bad luck or anything, but we've lost two starting quarterbacks in the games we've done together. With an offset eye, running back will be Harris. Ricard back there with him. Jameis Winston is at the line, the 31 of the Rams, changing the play. First and 10, gets the snap, hand off to Harris, who backpedals his way over the right guard on the hash. He takes it by the 30 and down to the Ram 27-yard line, and a gain of 4 on a twirling move right there. Reminder, you can watch NFL Network and Westwood One analyst Kurt Warner Sundays at 9, NFL Game Day morning, and be sure to catch the Westwood One Monday night host Jamie Erdahl each weekday on Good Morning America. Good morning. She should be on Good Morning America. Good Morning Football, only on NFL Network. You should be on Good Morning America. Here's a second down and 6. Winston back to throw. Short line drive. Belt high catch outside the hash at the 22. Made by the tight end Isaiah Likely at the Ram 22. He picks up 5. Third down and 1. We could get Jamie on there. Don't you think she'd be good?
1: She'd be great. Phenomenal. Anything she does.
0: Yep.
1: She would be great at it. And another target there for Isaiah Likely, quickly becoming a focal point of the pass game here. And you remember John Harbaugh had him in Baltimore, somebody that he knows very well, bringing him over in the offseason.
0: Third down, 1. Ram 22, Winston under center, got the snap, quarterback sneak, tries to push, looks like he's short. Najee Harris was back there. They're right on the line to gain, which is the 21 of the Rams. And we'll see just how close they are. I mean, it was just a pile of players and hard to see the gouge into it. And it is fourth down. He did not get it. So Scatterboo's going to come in. It'll be fourth and 1. And down 14-0. This probably doesn't surprise you. They're going to go for the first.
1: Not at all. Down 14 points. Again, that physicality. Bring in your big horses.
0: Winston under center. Fourth and 1, 21 of the Rams. He gets the snap, quarterback keeper, and he backpedals over his right guard. Looks like he's got the first down. Maui Noah is the rookie playing that right guard, and he is huge and strong, and they love him. And I think they have bored their way with that quarterback keeper of Jameis Winston, and they're going to take a measurement. Right? Is it the virtual measurement? We've been waiting all night for this.
1: With bated breath, I've been waiting to see if we could get a virtual measurement.
0: As I check it out, but I feel bad for NFL fans, but we've lost Darnold and we've lost Dart here. And,
1: I mean, why do you even mention that?
0: Well, like, because I'm a man of facts. I mean,
1: it is the facts, but it has nothing to do with
0: dealing
1: us.
0: In superstition. I know it doesn't.
1: It's not
0: but
1: like when you jinx the kickers when you tell them how they're perfect before. It's nothing like that.
0: Well, we've lost Darnold. We lost Caleb Williams yesterday. Dart, perhaps, is going to be out for a while. He's still in the locker room. Questionable return. We lost Jaden Daniels yesterday to another dislocated left elbow. Very tough day for quarterbacks and a tough beginning to the season. We're only 2 weeks in.
1: But I will say, good news for Bears
0: Caleb,
1: fans,
0: yes.
1: That Caleb Williams seems to be just a hamstring. And, you know, we call the game next Monday night in Chicago, and they're saying that there's even a chance, although probably highly unlikely, but a chance that he could even play in that game. Jaden Daniels, we understand the elbow injury. It's been something that he's had the last 2 years, similar type injury, but you also have to believe that it's probably not season ending. So at least, you know, a bit of good news, even though both teams have lost their quarterback for at least the short term.
0: They've taken the virtual measurement, and the Giants with the quarterback keeper by Winston over the right guard got the first down. So they get it. They reinsert Najee Harris as the back. Winston will be under center. It'll be first and 10, and there's a timeout taken. By the way, just speaking of Jaden Daniels, you had that same injury. Didn't you have a dislocated elbow?
1: I did, back in 07. Same type of thing. I was able to brace it up. You know, it was on my left hand, able to brace it up and actually play the next week. Had to learn how to give some handoffs with my right hand in both directions, but was able to get back out on the field.
0: All right, the Rams are challenging the spot, and so this close shave instant replay review is sponsored by Barbasol Shaving Cream. Feeling great starts with a great shave, and a great shave starts with Barbasol's thick and rich moisturizing lather. Start your day off right with Barbasol. 14-0 on 2 Matthew Stafford touchdown passes for the Rams on top. Giants are threatening, moving here and just outside the red zone. trailing 14-0, and you're listening to Monday Night Football on Westwood One.
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0: 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Well, they've challenged and the Rams lost it. It is a first down. The virtual measurement did not lie, and the Giants are at the 20 of the Rams with the first and 10 with their backup quarterback and trailing by two touchdowns here in the second quarter.
1: I have no idea how you challenge a quarterback sneak. See all those bodies in there to know exactly where the football is.
0: Snap to Winston, fakes the handoff, rolls to the far side, cocks his right arm, throws a pass, incomplete, overshooting the tight end, running parallel with him, Theo Johnson, to the far sideline. Short pass at about the 10 of the Rams, incomplete, far sideline, and Kurt Warner, second down and 10.
1: Thought he had an opportunity here on the crosser. Zeke came out, had a step on the DB, and just missed this thing high and wide. An opportunity for a first down right there.
0: Scadaboo is the running back. Winston is in the gun. Second down and 10. Winston 3 of 9 in replace of the injured Dart. 20 of the Rams. Shotgun snap. Handoff Scadaboo over the right guard. Outside the hash. And he's inside the 19 and near the 18-yard line of the Rams. The Rams on a gain of 2. And our clock has just passed the 7-minute mark here in the second quarter.
1: Well, I talked about it earlier. The first couple drives, they were winning the early downs, running the football. These last couple drives, they found themselves behind the sticks over and over again. Perfect position to score some points, but here we are in third and long for the third straight time.
0: Singletary in the back, third and 8 for the Giants. They're at the 18-yard line of the Rams. Shotgun formation for Jameis Winston. The shotgun snap, the five-man rush, cocks his arm, throws a pass, far side, intercepted, 3 yards deep in the middle of the end zone, trapped by Trent McDuffie, take it out, 15, near sideline, 20, angling to the near sideline and belted out of bounds, into the Giant bench, at the 21 of the Rams, the end zone interception by the all-pro Trent McDuffie, the former Chief, stopping the Giants in their tracks in the end zone.
1: Well, and this is the knock always on Jameis Winston. Critical situations, you can't make the mistake. I'm not sure if he expected Malik Nabers to undercut and go flatter on his route, but he's going to the back of the end zone. We throw it to the front of the end zone. McDuffie just undercuts it for an easy interception.
0: Rams will take over. We're middle of the second quarter, leading 14-0 LA on two Stafford touchdown passes. 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
0: 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Rams take over at the 21, their own zone. The running back is Corum. Under center is Stafford. Gets the snap, turns to his right, hands to Corum. Up the middle he goes, over the center. And between the hash marks, pass the 25 to the 26-yard line of the Rams. And he picks up five. And Kurt Warner, second down and five, coming up with the clock right now, passing 6 minutes to play in the first half.
1: As we go back to that interception, Giants were running a double post combination. The inside post clears out the free safety. It's one-on-one with Neighbors and McDuffie. And as I said, I think Jameis felt he was going to go flatter and he could drive that throw. Receiver goes high, you think low. Terrible position to be in with that miscommunication in a critical situation.
0: Four in the secondary, second down five, under center Stafford, his Rams 26, the snap, the fake handoff, the drop back of seven. Winds up, long pass, down the near side and picked off. It's intercepted by the backpedaling Javon Holland on the near sideline at about the 30-yard line of the Giants. Got it on the numbers, interception thrown and a pick. And the Giants will take over.
1: Well, they said it worked once for a 64-yard gain. Let's try it again. They move him to the left side and run the seven pump again. Push up, lean out, turn up the field. And Matthew Stafford with the free safety back there lays it out into double coverage, and a nice job to go up and get the interception.
0: Javon Holland is the one who got it, and he had an interception, remember, in Australia against San Francisco. Two games, or rather in the first game against the Dallas Cowboys in the Meadowlands a week ago. So it's first and 10 with Winston under center from the New York Giant 29, and Scataboo in the backfield. And the snap, the fake handoff, the drop back of five. Short pass near side, Scataboo 30. On the numbers, 35. Trying to break a tackle. He did. He spins away. Got a block at the 40. Near sideline, 45. Hurdles the defender. He's near midfield on the near sideline. Hurdling into his own bench. He took off. He got to the 48 on the catch and run of 19. It's a first down for the Giants.
1: So tough to bring down. Dump a flat to him. He's able to break a tackle and spin move, and you said hurdle. I don't think there was a hurdle there. He was going to try to hurdle somebody, but nobody went low, and he jumps up, and Lake catches him in the air and drives him to the turf.
0: Giants break huddle, moving from left to right. Now on that logo painted at midfield, first and 10. With the ball resting at the Giant 48-yard line. The snap to Winston under center. Drops back, hit, and brought down, sacked. They got him basically at the line of scrimmage and brought down on the play by Wesley Bailey. Sacked with no gain on the play. It's second down and 10 for the Giants.
1: More of a coverage sack than anything right here. It's again off the play action. It's time in the pocket. Jameis Winston has a chance to step up. Just could not find anybody open. Scataboo leaks out late, not able to find him as a check down for the sack.
0: Second down 10. I formation under center is the quarterback, Jameis Winston, from his own 48. He gets the snap and he hands off to Singletary. He goes flying right over the center. And he got to the 50 and picks up a couple on the play. We'll give him a gain of two. It'll be third down. Later on, we're going to select the defender of the game. 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Our members are the mission. 14-0. Rams on top. Two Stafford touchdown passes, but he just threw a long interception. And the Giants trying to go the other way. They're at midfield, and the shotgun is Winston. He's got a 3rd-and-8. He's flanked by Singletary. Receivers in tight. Looks into 6. He gets the shotgun snap. Line drive. Low throw. Incomplete. Far sideline for Darnell Mooney at about the 45 of the Rams. On that far sideline where the Rams bench is, it's 4th-and-8. They can do nothing with the interception. And the punting unit takes the field for New York.
1: Another missed throw there by Jameis Winston. He has Mooney on the quick out. And just leaves this ball about 3 yards short into the turf. He gives him a good football. He turns the corner. Easy first down right there, but Jameis has been off on a number of throws tonight.
0: Jordan Stout's going to punt. It's a shoulder-high long snap, and he boots it along the numbers, far side. Smith under it at the 8. He's inside the numbers. He runs across the field, and he's tackled at the hash mark as he tried to go from the far side to the near side of the field and loses 2. It's a 42-yard punt. 4-9 on the hang, so the defenders were there, thus the result, and a bad move there by Xavier Smith.
1: When you used to return punts, wasn't there a rule that you don't catch the ball inside the 10?
0: There was. You put your heels on the 10 and anything right over your head. Yeah, that's it.
1: Yeah, you got to tell them what you used to do back when you were a great punt returner.
0: That was back in the 40s, so that was a different kind of football and a different kind of game, sir. 14.
1: Was the football round or what?
0: 14-0, Rams on top. We're in the second quarter from L.A. 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
0: Just had a Giants punt. It's 1st-and-10 for the Rams at their own 6, leading 14-0, 3:11 to go in the first half. Under center, Stafford got the snap, spins left, hands off to Williams, over the right guard, on the hash at the 10, digging by the 11, may have lost the ball. There's a mad scramble for it, and now the officials go in there and try to take bodies off the pile. And the scramble, there's who knows what is going on at the bottom of that pile, but it's not for the faint of heart. Moms and dads, cover your kids' eyes, because that is not for viewing. They're still digging. They're still turning. They're still grinding.
1: It's like a rugby scrum.
0: It is like everybody's a rugby scrum.
1: Who's going to come out of there with it?
0: Giants think they've got it. Giants think they've got it. Let's see. We're not getting the official. They do. They come out of the pile. The official was knocked over inadvertently. And the Giants have gotten a fumble by the Rams at the Los Angeles 9. Let's see where they're going to mark the ball. Wow, we've had 3 turnovers in the last 4 possessions.
1: Well, and it was Holland again. He got the interception on the last possession. On this one, Kyren Williams is being held up, and he comes in with his left hand and just punches right on the football, knocking it out. And then diving in there and pulling it out for the turnover. Huge play by Holland to turn the football back over inside the 15-yard line and give this Giants team some life.
0: Markham at the Rams 11 on the Giant fumble recovery. And the Giants down 14-0, losing their starting quarterback, Jackson Dart, in the first series of the game, are trying to survive with Jameis Winston, the backup, and the only backup on the roster right now. 2 giveaways, their last 2 snaps for the Rams. I formation, running back Tracy, Winston under center, trailing by 2 touchdowns, late second quarter. He gets the snap, he pitches out to Winston, there's a block. Winston goes off to Tracy, who is trying to cut the corner, running laterally to the far side, brought down, flag thrown down as well, as Spates makes the stop.
2: Offside, defense, number 55, lined up in the neutral zone. 5-yard penalty. Still first down.
0: So that's on Brandon Fisk, and now it's 1st and 5 for the Giants, and the clock exactly at 3 to play in the second quarter.
1: We go back to that fumble. Kyren Williams has been so good for this Rams team in so many different ways, but that's his 8th fumble since 2023, tied for the most in the National Football League. So if there's one thing that he struggled with early in his career, it's been holding on to the football.
0: Running back Scataboo. Winston will be under center. 1st and 5. Ball is at the 6 of the Rams. Winston looks over a 3-man front. He gets the snap. He pitches out to Scataboo, who breaks a tackle behind the line of scrimmage. Tried to run over the center. Backpedaling there. An avalanche of gold Ram jerseys meeting him. And he can only get Scataboo. A gain of 1 for the Giants to the 5 of the Rams. Trailing 14-0. The Giants need something here. We're approaching the 2-minute warning in the second quarter.
1: Not sure what happened on the play, but after Winston gave it to Scataboo, Fields, the tight end, comes running inside and hits Scataboo in the backfield. I'm not sure what he was doing, if it was a late motion, if he was trying to chase a safety inside, but he slowed Scataboo back down in the backfield, allowing the yellow jerseys to get there.
2: The 2-minute warning.
0: 2-minute warning is here. Scoring position for the Giants, who have lost their starting quarterback and trail by 2 touchdowns here in the second quarter. 2-minute warning is here. 14-0 Rams. 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
0: 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Jamie Erdahl and Doug Peterson will have the first half reaction, plus news and notes from around the league. One of the big notes now, Jackson Dart is out. This one, it appears, knee injury. And further news coming out of that locker room, I'm sure, as the night progresses. Right now, down 14-0, the Giants have just recovered a Rams fumble, and the Giants have a Kurt Warner at the Ram 5, and it's second down and 5. They need a touchdown here.
1: They do. They have been struggling to finish and to consistently make plays. They've been given a gift. Like Kyron Williams, they've got to find a way to finish.
0: Offset eye at the Ram 5. Winston under center. Harris the back. Second 5. Snap, spin, handoff. Harris cuts over the left guard. Dives on the hash mark. Down near the 2. And he carves about 3 right there. So now, as the clock continues to tick, it's 3rd down and 2. All 3 timeouts for the Giants. Rams have 1 and lead it 14-0.
1: Well, this play call here may tell us whether they are thinking about going for it or not. Do you hand the football off, try to get close, and decide if you're going to go for it on 4th down? Do you drop back and throw it, saying, hey, we just need some points here before the half? Let's see what they decide to do.
0: Najee Harris is the back, and the shotgun is Winston. The ball is at the 3 of the Rams. Timeout taken. Clock at 1:21. And the timeout taken by the Rams. They are out of timeouts. Disasters can happen at any moment. Make a plan. 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Get started today. All right, Kurt, what's a good play here on 3rd and 2 from the 3 of the Rams, and you're trailing by 2 touchdowns with little time left in the half?
1: Yeah, if I'm trying to score right here with the way that they've been, you know, running the football and kind of try to establish that, I'd love to have a little play action pass. Some of my favorites down here with numerous crossers. If you're going for the touchdown right here, probably going to spread it out a little bit more. Let's see if you can get man-to-man coverage and create some kind of a rub.
0: 3rd and 2. At the 3 of the Rams, shotgun formation. Winston gets the snap. Hands off. Harris stoned at the line. Donald got him. Aaron Donald plugged the gap. Got him on the shoulder pads and ripped him down. Blocking him, no one. He went right through with his power and guile and got the running back for the Giants. They stay where they were. It's 4th and about 3, and they have brought the field goal unit out on there to try to put some points on the board.
1: Almost felt like that was a play call. Hey, we don't have our starting quarterback. We're not sure we fully trust our backup quarterback right now. Let's hand it off, see if we can get close, maybe go for it on 4th down, but not my favorite play call in that situation.
0: The rookie, Zvada, will try a 24-yard field goal for the Giants. Snap is good. Right footed kick is away, and the rookie out of Michigan puts it through, and 3 on the board for the Giants. Remember that for every field goal made tonight and throughout the season, Barbasol will make a donation to Kurt and Brenda Warner's Treasure House, a living community for adults with disabilities. Barbasol Shaving Cream, an American original for over 100 years. Close Shave America, Close Shave Barbasol. Break in the action, 14-3, Rams on top. The shutout is gone, but the defense holds them out of the end zone. 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
0: Rams defense does the job. Here's the ensuing kickoff. It'll be taken about 3 yards deep, and going to a knee will be Corum for the Rams to our right. On the numbers, if they were extended into the end zone to our right, touchback will take it out. 35-yard line. It'll be first and 10 for Stafford. 25 seconds to go in the first half. Rams are out of timeout. Stafford is out there with two touchdown passes in the first half for L.A.
1: And getting the ball out of the second half, you have to believe we're just taking a knee right here. No reason to take a chance and put the ball in the air.
0: Lines up in the gun, flanked by Kyren Williams at his own 35. Stafford in the gun for the Rams. Two receivers left, two receivers right. Tight end in motion. Shotgun snap. Hand off Williams over the right tackle. Breaks the tackle. 44 sideline. 45 and runs out of bounds near midfield. Wow, what a burst. 13-yard run. The clock at 19 seconds. Running out of bounds. Stopping it right there. No timeouts, Rams. They're going to go to the 48-yard line.
1: Well, now that changes things. You're able to get a run, get out of bounds. You need about 15, 20 yards for a field goal shot here. I know you have no timeouts left, but I think you trust your MVP quarterback and put the ball in the air and see if you can make a play.
0: Running back is Williams on the logo, 48 of the Rams. Stafford in the shotgun, 19 seconds to play in the half with no timeouts and a touchdown 14-3 lead. Back to pass. It's Stafford winding up long sideline throw. It's caught by William, making by Adams on the sideline at the 25-yard line right in front of a diving Greg Newsom. They quickly assemble at the 25. Under center is Stafford and throws the ball into the turf and clocks it. It'll be second and 10. They're going to go for three. It'll be about 43 yards. Boy, Davante Adams has had such a big night.
1: He has. What a catch right there. Defender Newsom is outside of him. Matthew Stafford leaves the ball outside. And Adams able to reach around and snag the football out of the air. And then the wherewithal by the whole team to get up, hustle, clock it, and give the big fella a shot for three.
0: Here's a 43-yard field goal try by Harrison Mevis. And the ball put down on a good snap. A right-footed kick is away, and it is no good. Wide left. Wide to the near side. Zeros on the clock, and halftime is here. By the way, with that catch, the fifth tonight for Davante Adams with his 143 yards and touchdown. He has just passed Kurt Warner's former teammate and fellow Hall of Famer Isaac Bruce on the NFL's career reception list with 1,025 receptions, number 15 all time.
1: Wow. I mean, guy's been good for a whole bunch of years, obviously. Another phenomenal catch right there to set him up for an opportunity for three, but really been all Rams offensively in this one.
0: All right, halftime is here, 14-3, Rams on top. They missed the 43-yard field goal, even though they gave it a good shot there with limited time and no timeouts to close out the second quarter. So, Jamie Erdahl, I mean, listen, we've seen one quarterback go down tonight. We saw two starters yesterday. Darnold goes down week one. It has not been a pretty start for starting quarterbacks in the NFL.
5: I do not like a 48-hour stretch when we say the backups' names as often as we have. We hope speedy recoveries for all the quarterbacks you just listed. That half had a little bit of everything, some picks, a missed field goal, some injuries, and a couple of scores. The score at the end of the first half, as Kevin mentioned, 14-3 Rams over Giants. When we return, we'll bring you the halftime report. Doug Peterson and I will break down the first two quarters of play here at SoFi Stadium. 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
5: That's right. Welcome back to Monday Night Football here on Westwood One. We are at halftime, 14-3, Rams comfortable lead over the New York Giants. Now, that has a lot to do with the fact that Giants quarterback Jackson Dart was injured on the first drive of the game. He suffered a knee injury. He was able to walk off on his own power, coach, which is important to know, but you should also know that subsequently he was seen on a cart in the hallways of SoFi Stadium, and he has been ruled out with a knee injury from this game. Subsequently, Jameis Winston comes in. What did you see from the Giants trying to operate without Jackson in the first half? You know what, Doug Peterson? I want to hear what you have to say, but we will get to you in a second. There you are, coach.

0: And it just looked, it didn't look like they were in rhythm. And Jameis was trying and offensively couldn't get the running game going and ultimately had to settle for 3 points there right before half. But it's been a struggle first half for the Giants.
1: It really has. And John Harbaugh looked flabbergasted on the sideline trying to watch the offense. And Matt Nagy was trying to navigate with Jameis Winston out there. The big thing, though, is the fact that the Rams look truly comfortable back at Rams House at SoFi Stadium, especially considering Puka Nacua was listed as inactive, out for this game with a hip injury to start. So Matthew Stafford starts to operate. And Davante Adams went off. He had 145 yards of offense himself. And the Giants at 112, coach. So when you have Puka available to you, that is a powerful weapon for Matthew Stafford in terms of veteran play. Again, the score is 14-3 at the half. Giants suffered an injury with their quarterback in Jackson Dart, and the Rams are humming on all cylinders on offense. This is Westwood One's coverage of the National Football League.
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1: Welcome back to Monday Night Football on Westwood One. We're at halftime here in Los Angeles, SoFi Stadium to be exact. 14-3, Rams have a lead over the New York Giants, along with Doug Peterson. I'm Jamie Erdahl. Doug Peterson in the chat, therefore we have to pick his brain about what happened with the Eagles yesterday in Tennessee. The Titans building had been a house of horrors for the Eagles up until this point, but Jalen Hurts mounts a comeback for the Eagles, and they're able to beat the Titans 24-20.

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0: Back in Los Angeles, 14-3, Rams on top of the Giants. 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Health questions required. So Matthew Stafford, 11 of 15. He's thrown two touchdown passes, a long one to Adams, one to his running back. He's been picked off once. Kyren Williams, four carries for 25. Devontae Adams, monster first half for the Rams. Five catches, 45 yards, and a touchdown. And with Jameis Winston taking the place of the injured Jackson Dart, Dart was 3 of 5 for 20. Winston has come in 4 of 12, thrown a pick. 58 yards. Scataboo, 7 carries for 18. They need more from him. And no receiver for the Giants over 33 yards. Darnell Mooney is there with one catch in that total. Time now for the second half keys. 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All right, Kurt, what's the game plan now for each team here in the second half of play?
12: For the Giants, they've got to finish on offense. They've had four drives inside Rams territory and only have 3 points, including that interception by Jameis Winston down tight in the red zone. They got to find a way to put points on the board every single drive. And for the Rams, I mean, they were rolling. It's really just been about miscues. They have the fumble. They have the interception. They have a missed field goal. Otherwise, this is a completely different game and possibly a blowout in the first half. So don't make those mistakes and make the Giants earn it.
0: The Giants ready to kick off to begin the second half. Giants, two takeaways, both by Holland. Fumble recovery and a pick. Holland for a second consecutive game with an interception. Devontae Adams, the big star so far for the Rams. 145 receiving yards, third most he's ever had in a first half. And this guy's played 13 years in the NFL. Kickoff coming from right to left. Still can't get over these quarterbacks. Four starters in the first

0: 2 weeks of the season. Man, oh, man.
1: It's so tough when it's a quarterback-driven league. Got to have one to really compete.
0: Giants will kick off. It bounces at about the five. It's taken by Smith on a bounce. Bobbled it, lost it, picks it back up at the five. Gets on the numbers, the 10, and then drilled right there. He had a hard time finding the handle. 7-yard return. And now it will be Stafford and the offense coming out. Let's pause 10 seconds for station identification. Coast to coast and around the world, this is Westwood One, your home for Monday Night Football.
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0: Corum is the back. Stafford under center. Rams begin the second half at their 11, first and 10. There's the snap, the handoff to Corum over the right tackle. Breaks a tackle at the 10 on the hash mark to the 13. Down after a gain of 2. Tackle by Holland. Second down and 8.
1: You've got so much football knowledge. Pop quiz for you. Who caught my first touchdown pass in the NFL?
0: Isaac Bruce.
1: Oh, good guess, but no.
0: Now, who was it?
1: Tight end, Roland Williams. And the only reason
0: I remember him,
1: because he just rolled in our booth here. He's sitting back behind us, and I got a chance to give him a big hug and say hello to him. But he got all the things started in my career.
0: 14-yard line to the Rams, under center, the quarterback, Stafford, Corum the back. Second down and 7. Looks over the front, gets the snap, fakes the handoff, drops back 5, cocks his arm, throws far sideline. Caught over the shoulder, Atwell. 2-2 Atwell, running out of bounds on the far sideline with an over-the-shoulder catch at the 33-yard line of the Rams. 19-yard strike and a beauty as he ran right into his own bench across the way.
1: Great route by Atwell, and he's so tough because he's got great speed. Motion in from right to the left. Pushes up the field and starts to bend to the post to get the defensive back to turn his hips inside. Breaks to the corner. Perfect throw right on the sideline by Stafford.
0: His first reception. Stafford under center. His own Ram 33. First and 10. Just into the third quarter. 14-3 Rams. Atwell is in motion. Snap to Stafford. Fake handoff. Drops back. Here comes the blitz. Throws far sideline. Arching spiral and incomplete. Looking for Atwell. Covered by the rookie Colton Hood. A rookie out of Tennessee, starting for Banks, is out. Deontay Banks out with a calf. It'll be second and 10 for the Rams.
1: Well, there's some quick pressure on Stafford there off the play action. I'm not sure if he was just throwing that away because he threw it way out by the sideline, and Atwell came inside the defensive back as if he was going to the post. Either miscommunication or just a throwaway there by Stafford.
0: Second down and 10. Corum the back. Shotgun for Stafford. Leaning over. Arms at his side. 33 of the Rams. Second down and 10. Here's the snap. Five-man rush. Quick throw. Drop by Ferguson on a short pass. Far sideline at about the 37. Right in front of the Rams bench across the way. Third and 10 for L.A.
1: That's a tough one there. Ferguson, as he breaks out, Matthew Stafford let that ball go so early because there was pressure coming, and as soon as the tight end turned his head, the ball was on top of him right now, and I know it hits him right in the numbers, and you say, hit you in the numbers, you got to catch it, but that is a tough catch when the ball's on you so quickly.
0: Third down, 10, Rams, bright gold jerseys, white pants, blue helmets, have the ball, their own 33, third and 10, Stafford in the gun. Looks into five defensive backs. Gets the snap, got the block, sets in the pocket, winds up, long pass, near sideline, leaping attempt incomplete near side at the 48-yard line. Boy, he gave it a good shot, and that receiver on the near sideline was Mumfeld, who just about had it. It's incomplete right in front of the Giants bench below us here. Fourth down, here comes the punting unit for L.A.
1: Yeah, cornerback Greg Newsome played this really, really well. He was carrying the post down the field, eyes back it. The inside receiver who breaks to the corner, he falls off the post, and he's right there to hit Mumfield as the ball gets there. Would have been a heck of a catch.
0: Ethan Evans, the Ram right-footed punt from left to right. Berrios lets it go in back of him at the 5 and trickles into the end zone. Touchback to the 20. Rams are finding their punter, booting a 67-yard punt with a net of 47. Giants will take over. Backup quarterback Jameis Winston is in. The Giants are not going away, even though they lost their starter, Jackson Dart. There's a 14-3 Ram lead. We're early in the second half, and this is Westwood One's coverage of the NFL.
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0: 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Rams had it to begin the second half. They just punted. Giants will take over. First and 10 at the 20. Scadaboo the back. Jameis Winston is under center. 4-12 through the air. He gets the snap. He pitches out. It's Scadaboo. Left side hit once. Dives on the numbers. Tried to extend himself. Got a yard. Second down 9 at the Giant 21.
1: Trying to toss it to the left-hand side. Cam Curl is sitting there to meet him right on the numbers. Nowhere to go for him whatsoever. They had some good success running the football on their first drive, but it has been tough sledding since then.
0: Giants white jerseys, gray pants, blue helmets, red trim, second down 9. At their 21, Winston under center. There's an offset eye. Three-man front, gets the snap, fakes the handoff, drops back 7, cocks his right arm, throws on the numbers, leaping catch likely at the 35-yard line, flag is thrown, the pass is caught outside the painted numbers on the near side of the field for a 14-yard gain as it stands right now. Flag is at the 29.
14: Illegal contact, defense number 35. The penalty is declined. The result of the play is a first down.
0: And there's that combination you were talking about earlier, and likely, again, the receiver.
1: Yeah, likely had 8 catches last week. And running the deep corner route, does a nice job of flattening it off underneath Cam Curl, the safety, and a good drive throw there by Jameis Winston. Right on the number.
0: Giants break huddle, moving right to left after the 14-yard pass to Likely, 34 of New York, I formation with Scadaboo. Winston under center, looks at the 34 Ram defense. He gets the snap, turns to his left, hands to Scadaboo over the center. He runs past the 35 of the Giants on the hash mark near the 40 on a gain of 5. Make it the 40, make it the 39-yard line of the Giants. It'll be second and 5 for New York. We are in the third quarter with the Rams leading 14-3. Don't miss all the NFL action Thursday Prime Video. Falcons, Packers, and of course you can hear that on Westwood One. Second down 5.
1: Scadaboo is a load, though.
0: Oh, he's a load.
1: It's hard to bring him down one-on-one.
0: From the 39-yard line of the Giants, Winston under center. He gets the snap and he hands off to Scadaboo, and the play is blown dead. There's a flag on the far side.
14: Snap. False start. Offense, number 84, 5-yard penalty. Second down.
0: The tight end, Theo Johnson, called right there. Kurt Warner.
1: Yeah, you just can't really get anything going. This Giants team, when they get a little bit of a spark and they get a turnover, they seem to be making a key mistake just about every single time. You win on first down, finally. You're set up for second and five and set yourself back again. Five more, second and ten now. You got to get back to winning those early downs.
0: Five defensive backs. Second down 10 in the gun. Winston, Giant 34, neighbors in motion. Shotgun snap, little screen pass, caught by Scadaboo, chased by Landman, who brings him down on the painted numbers at the 32 of the Giants. And they lose a couple on the play, bringing up third down and 12 for New York.
1: Great read by the Landman. He was lined up to the right-hand side of the offensive line in what we call the B-gap. He sees Scadaboo go from the right back to the left. He just matches to him like he's in man coverage. Offensive lineman can't get out there to set the block. He makes a great tackle.
0: Scadaboo the back. Winston in the gun. Giants have three wide. Looking into the nickel, Winston. 32 in New York. Third down, 12. Shotgun snap. They bring five. He winds up. He ducks. He leans. Now he throws long. Wobbly far side. Bobbled at the 15 on the hash mark and incomplete for Neighbors, who is going stride for stride with McDuffie down the far side of the field and incomplete. Fourth and 12. Great coverage.
1: What's good coverage? It was a fascinating play. The Rams brought a safety blitz from the left-hand side. I couldn't see the number on the safety, but the safety was coming scot-free. He could have sacked Jameis Winston. Jameis gave him a little pump, and he ran right by Jameis. Like, I'm afraid to hit him because he's going to throw it. He steps around him and launches the deep pass.
0: Stout will punt for the Giants from right to left. Two back, and this will be Smith backpedaling, looking into the lights. The catch at the 11. On the numbers, he broke a tackle. He tried to run to the sideline. Brought down to the 14 and a 5-yard return. A 58-yard punt with a hang of 5-1-3 for the Giant punter.
1: That last play would have been fascinating.
0: Oh,
1: had
0: yeah.
1: they completed it, because that everybody would have been like, why are you not hitting him? He's right there.
0: 9:56 to play in the third. 14-3, the Rams over New York. 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
0: 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She listens on the app. Brenda Warner does it. She listens on the app. She's baking scotcheroos, I understand, and she listens as she's baking in the Warner kitchen. I mean, it is so heartwarming and so all-America. It's dripping with nostalgia for me.
1: She baked me a whole pan. I can't eat a whole pan.
0: Shotgun formation after the giant punt. 14 of the Rams. Stafford in the gun. Tight end in motion. First and 10. Belt high. Shotgun snap. He hands off. Kyren Williams right up the middle over the left guard on the hash. Picking up five. And Kurt Warner is up to the 19-yard line of L.A. Second and five. Now coming up for the Rams.
1: But the problem is I want to eat a whole pan.
0: You have eaten a whole pan.
1: At home listening.
0: I've seen you.
1: It may not be from the Midwest.
0: You've eaten the pan.
1: I'm going to tell you what a Scotcheroo is after this play.
0: Good. Second and five at the 19. Shotgun snap to Stafford. Heavy pressure. Throws far side. Backpedaling. Falling down. Catch far sideline. Adams, how did he grab it? Far sideline. 35-yard line. Heavily covered. Pray for the defender. 16-yard pickup. First down, L.A. Wow.
1: Beautiful. Him on Newsom one-on-one. Newsom playing in the high shoulder. Matthew Stafford says, hey, I'm going to put it on the back shoulder. Down low. Adams adjusts. Squeezes it with both hands. He is having one heck of a football game.
0: Yeah, he's got eight catches and 161 yards and a touchdown. First and 10, Stafford back to pass from his own 35. Hit once, grab, torn down, sacked on the play. Abdul Carter got him. The former first-round pick out of Penn State, second-year player. The linebacker comes shoot through, and he throws him for a loss. Back to the 26, a loss of nine.
1: Well, a lot's been made with Carter and Burns and Reese and all these guys on defense. That's their first sack of the season. Coming after that great catch by Devontae Adams to set the Rams offense back.
0: Back to the 26 of L.A. Moving left to right. In the gun, step. He's got the running back, Williams, with him. With the tight end in motion, shotgun snap, four-man rush, line drive up the middle. It's caught. Ferguson at the 35. Stiff runs his way up the middle to 40. On the hash mark, the 45, running up the middle after the catch to the 46-yard line of the Rams. Picks up 22 on second down and 19. A first down for L.A. on the logo.
1: Nothing more demoralizing for a defense. Second and 19, and you allow a little dump-off, quick pass to the tight end to turn up the field and get the first down.
0: From the 46 of the Rams, first and 10, shotgun to Stafford. Long pass, far side, leaping two-hand catch. On the sideline, Adams caught it across the way. With his gloved hands above that blue helmet, he lassos that pass near the 30 of the Giants. What a grab. 23-yard pickup. And now Adams continues to put up big numbers, 184 receiving yards tonight for L.A.
1: Not only a great catch, but a great job getting the feet down. The D-back is there to push him right as he's catching the football, and he's still able to tap both of those bright yellow cleats. Easy to see that it's inside the white.
0: Stafford will be under center here at the 30 of the Giants. The running back is Williams. Make it the 31 of New York. First and 10. Snap, spin. Handoff Williams. Breaks a tackle over the right tackle. 30 on the numbers. The 20 near sideline. 15 breaks a tackle. Spins off another. Knocked out of bounds near the 10. Boy, he ran hard that time. Blocking ahead, but some nifty, hard-nosed running at the same time. A 20-yard pickup. They're at the 11 of the Giants, first and 10, L.A.
1: How about this? The sack by Abdul Carter sets them back to second and 18, and then it's big play, big play, big play. Three plays, and the Rams are already inside the 20. Great job by Williams there to see it's all bottled up. Bounce to the outside and turn the corner.
0: Good-looking drive. They began at the 14 of Los Angeles. Big plays to Adams. Williams the back, Stafford under center, the 11 of the Giants. Rams have it first and 10, tight end in motion. Stafford gets the pass off the side, over the shoulder, catch, far side, in the end zone, caught, touchdown. Adams lassos it. His second touchdown reception tonight. 11-yard touchdown catch. As Stafford has thrown yet another touchdown tonight. In the first home game for the Rams, up now 20-3 over the Giants in the third quarter.
1: And this is what you have to deal with down in the red zone. They are going to call a run play. They're going to load you up with three tight ends. They're going to put Devontae Adams one-on-one on the outside. If you get the look that you want, there's nobody better at creating space off of the snap. The quick fade from an inside position. Easy pitch and catch for the touchdown.
0: Mavis extra point. Rams tack on one more. 21-3 Rams. And with that touchdown pass, Stafford has just gone past Phillip Rivers into sixth place in the NFL's career touchdown passing list. He now has 426. trailing only Brady, Breeze, Manning, and Aaron Rodgers, along with Brett Favre, the two Green Bay quarterbacks. We'll take a break. We're late in the third. Rams all over the Giants, 21-3. 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
0: 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Granger for the ones who get it done. What a night. Devontae Adams putting in a performance for the ages. 8 carries, 195 receiving, 8 catches for 195 receiving yards. And here's the kickoff by Mevis. Boy, they don't waste any time here. It's a boot taken by Tracy at the 10 up the near sideline. 20, he got a block. He sidestepped a defender at the 30 up the near sideline, knocked out of bounds. Try a flag was thrown too. 25-yard return. Mark the ball at the 35 right now of the Giants. Stafford is in back of Favre and Rodgers. Manning, Breeze, and Brady, of course, was 649, and Stafford 426. And they're still discussing, Brad Allen is, the penalty flag on the field with our clock here in the third at 617. Jackson Dart is now in civvies on the sideline and with no expression on his face.
14: After the play was over, personal foul, unnecessary roughness, kicking team number 34. 15-yard penalty, it's first down, New York.
0: Tanner Engel, they just called off the practice squad, and he was called right there. Tracy was in the wide area on the sideline in the chalk. Man, late hit.
1: Sets him up with great field position here. I know they're down three scores, but getting the ball almost at the 50-yard line, they got to find a way to get the ball into the end zone. Almost feeling like it's four down territory or four down time midway through this third quarter.
0: 49 to the Giants. Jameis Winston will be in the gun. Scataboo at his side. First and 10. Shotgun snap. Hand off Scataboo over the left guard by midfield on the logo and nudging his way to the 49-yard line of the Rams. Kurt Warner on a gain of 2 for the Giants.
1: All right, the dessert gods must have a sense of humor, because ever since I mentioned the Scotcheroos, we've had big play after big play, and now they're going to go no huddle, so I can't explain it even now.
0: Second down and 8 from the 49 of L.A. for the Giants. The shotgun snap to Winston, right tackle block, low line drive. It's incomplete on the far sideline. They were going for Likely, the former Raven, who was leaning down, and that ball was incomplete. Third and eight, low and uncatchable on the far side. Well, it may have been catchable. They just had it knocked away.
1: All right, Scott's Aroos are Rice Krispie Treats mixed with peanut butter, covered with chocolate frosting, is what a Scotcheroo is. It's a Midwest thing, and each bar weighs about 3 pounds, but they are unbelievable. And that's why I said I can't eat a whole pan, but I want to.
0: Third down eight. They sound delicious from the 49 of the Rams. Shotgun snap to Winston. Five-man rush. Lines right. Thrown down the middle. Belt high catch. 35-yard line on the hash. Grabbed by Mooney. Quickly tackled right down the middle. It's a pickup of 15. Good throw by Jameis. Put him at the 34-yard line of L.A.
1: And they're going no huddle. As I said, kind of four-down territory. You got to speed this thing up. Change the pace after a nice catch there by Mooney.
0: Two catches, 48 yards for Mooney tonight. First and 10, 5.5 in the third. Rams 21-3. Shotgun, first and 10. Snap goes to Winston. Four-man rush. There's a wobbly pass near side at the 25 and incomplete. And they were going for Neighbors. It's incomplete. It's second and 10. Tonight's broadcast sponsored in part by T-Mobile. It's better over here. 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
1: Man, talked about it at the beginning. I'm a big fan of Jameis Winston. Feel like he's got the ability to be a starter in the league, but tonight he has really struggled to be on target throwing the football. Just 7 for 18.
0: Second down, 10. Shotgun from the 34 of the Rams for the Giants. There's a snap. Handoff Scadaboo over the left tackle, and he picks up a couple to the 32 before he's tackled by Kobe Turner. Gain of 2. Ram 32. Third and 8 coming up for New York. Clock at 5 minutes and ticking here in the third.
1: And what do you think? Can you settle for three here? I mean, still a lot of time to go. Or do you go for it on fourth down? Maybe depending on what you pick up here on third down.
0: Third down and 8. From just inside the 32 of the Rams. Shotgun formation for the Giant quarterback, Jameis Winston. 5 on the line. Shotgun snap. 5-man rush. Moving up. Now he runs from behind. He's tackled at the 35 and a loss. Tackled by Byron Young, a Pro Bowler a year ago. Losing 2, sack right there by Young. 4th and 10. And they got the field goal unit out there for New York.
1: Oh, great hustle by Young on the backside. Jameis Winston had stepped up in the pocket. There was a window. He's running for at least 10 yards, if not 20, and maybe a chance to get into the end zone. Byron Young doesn't give up on the backside. Jameis doesn't feel him, and he's able to bring him down.
0: The Michigan rookie, Dominic Zvada, will try a 52-yard New York Giant field goal. Late in the third, snap is down. The ball kicked. The right-footed boot end over end down the middle, and perfect. Got it. It's now a two-score game. 51-yard Giant field goal. With that field goal, Barbasol will make another donation to Kurt and Brenda Warner's Treasure House, a living community for adults with disabilities. 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Close Shave America, Close Shave Barbasol. New score in Los Angeles. Under 4 to go in the third. Rams 21-6 over the Giants. 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
0: Your score here in L.A., late third, 21-6. Rams on top. They're going to get the kickoff after the field goal for the Giants of 52 yards. Fan like a pro. 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Here's the Giant kickoff. It is end over end. It'll be taken inside the 10-yard line on the numbers. Smith will take it inside the numbers, the 20. Inside the numbers, the 5, and diving just outside the hash to about the 27, 28-yard line of Elway. And that's where Matthew Stafford will start things, first and 10. And tonight, Kurt Warner, 16 at 23, 273, 3 touchdowns and a pick.
1: Yeah, he started out a little bit slow, but he has heated up quickly. And it's all about that guy, number 17. He has been incredible tonight. No Puka Nacua. He's out. Knew the pass game was going to have to go through number 17. And he said, hey, I still got it.
0: Lakeorm is the back. 28 of the Rams. Stafford under center. It's first and 10. Looks over a four-man Giant front. The snap, the turn to the right, handoff. Corm over the right tackle, then drilled right there by DJ Reader, an 11-year veteran. These are in the host of teams in the league. It's a gain of one by Corm, and second down and 9 at the 29 of L.A.
1: DJ Reader is not the guy you want to meet in the hole.
0: No.
1: And he grabs both of your arms so you can't protect yourself, and he just plants you into the turf. That is one big fella landing on top of him.
0: Rams breaking huddle and ending up now in the shotgun. Two receivers left and two receivers right with 5 in the Giants secondary, 29 to the Rams. Second down and 10. As Stafford has his left foot ahead of his right, has his running back in motion, arms dangling inside, gets a high snap, throws a pass, backpedaling catch, 35 up to the 40, spinning on the painted numbers to the 41 was Mumfield, who continued to spin off defenders and picked up 11 yards. A nice throw, a better run after the catch. Just beyond the 40 of the Rams, first and 10 L.A.
1: Yeah, nice job there. A little stick route, push up the field 5 yards, break to the outside. Good timing. Put it on Mumfield. He's able to turn up the field, and a nice job running through a couple tackles.
0: No Puka Nacua tonight, injured hip. Stafford now 285 passing yards and 3 touchdowns. Lining up in the shotgun outside is 40. It's a first and 10 for the Rams. The running back is Corum. And there's the shotgun snap and the draw play handoff. Corum got a block from the left guard. 40 on the numbers for 45 and out to the Ram 48-yard line. They'll say his knee hit at the 47. Gain of 7 by the Rams running back. Second down and 3 with 2 to play and the clock ticking in the third.
1: Corum's a little guy, but man, he's got a great burst. See that quickness. Thick, able to run through tackles. Nice job there on a little delayed draw play, bouncing it to the left-hand side into that big hole.
0: Just reading some bottom online. Said his favorite food as a kid was Scotcheroo. Second down and 4 from the 47-yard line. Stafford is in the gun, looking over that three-man front. Left foot ahead of his right. As his tight end in motion, he gets the snap. The pitch out goes to Corum. Got a block from that tight end at the 50. Outside the numbers, far sideline, 45. Angling to the far sideline, running into the Ram bench. He gets down to the 40-yard line of the Giants. The blocking tight ends open the door. 13-yard run on the pitch. And a first down for the Rams.
1: Play we call toss crack. Motion somebody down from the outside, and he cracks on the defensive end to set the edge. You pull your tackle outside. He leads the way. Nice little change up there by the Rams to get around the corner for the first down.
0: Now they bring in Kyren Williams as their running back. They're at the 40 of the Giants with 3 tight ends. And the quarterback, Stafford, under center, looking into the 34. He got the snap. He fakes the handoff. He rolls. He's being chased. He's on the near sideline. His arm is cocked. He's running for his life. And he was shoved into the Ram bench and hit the bench. and picked up only 2 yards. You know, with the reigning MVP and at his age of 37 in this game, it might be best to kind of avoid, in a big-time lead, you might want to avoid those, huh? After what we've seen in the first 2 weeks with 4 starters being injured in the league.
1: Showing everybody, I still got a little speed for this 37-year-old, but a little push in the back by Brian Burns, and as you said, couldn't stop himself into the cart, into the bench, but bounced back up quick.
0: Williams remains the back, Stafford in the gun, 2nd down 8. And he was getting the ball, and a snap, and a timeout was taken. And the Rams take it with 16 seconds to play in the third quarter. So after a dismal, oh, we got to read something. I was going to ask you a real important question about that Scotcheroo recipe. 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But I was going to ask you about, you know, the lackluster game one performance and what he's been able to do today, tonight, against this New York Giant defense.
1: Yeah, I mean, again, after going to Australia, I think we all watched the game and said, okay, trying to get here 24 hours before the game just didn't work. It was the wrong approach. It looked as if they were sleepwalking, no energy by anybody out there. And so really just had to throw that away and was excited to see how they were going to bounce back.
0: Here goes the quarterback in the gun, Stafford across the middle. A short pass over the hash and incomplete for the cutting tight end, Parkinson. He was there. The pass was high, and Ferguson was in the same vicinity, and they could have gone to either one. The ball, in fact, may have been tipped, and Ferguson could not get a handle on it, and it's incomplete, and the Rams now will have it 3rd and 8.
1: It was tipped. It went off the helmet of Flowers.
0: And Tremaine Edmonds,
1: I'm sorry, Tremaine Edmonds, yes. Yeah. And just changed the course just enough that Parkinson's couldn't pull it in.
0: Giant 38, 3rd and 8 for the Rams. Ferguson tied in motion. Stafford in the gun. The 5-yard snap. The arching spiral far side, and he's got Ferguson, who drops the ball on the far sideline at the Giant 25 in front of the Rams bench across the way. It's an incompletion. It's 4th and 8. And so now it could be a 56-yard field goal try by Mevis.
1: Ah, perfect throw right there.
0: Sure was.
1: Great timing. Ball right on the money. Got to make that catch. Just bobbled it. And Newbin's right there to get his hand in and knock it out.
0: They're going to go for it. 4th and 8. No field goal try for the Rams at the Giant 38. Stafford is in the gun. Williams will be moved. The running back. Empty backfield. 3 on the defensive line with a whistle. And a delay game on the Rams. Leading 21-6 with 7 seconds to play in the third.
1: Ah, had some opportunities right there. See Matt, Sean McVay in the ear. Ferguson, I know the first one wasn't really on him after the tip. But the second one, you got to make that catch. Move the chains.
0: Ethan Evans is going to punt for the Rams. It's a shoulder-high long snap and a right-footed punt, which is sent down the far side and outside the numbers and fair caught at the 5. Fair caught at the 5 on a 38-yard punt with good hang, but boy, the positioning of it was perfect. So zeros on the clock, and the third quarter has come to a close. As Matthew Stafford has thrown 3 touchdowns, and Devontae Adams has 195 receiving yards and 2 touchdown receptions tonight. Rams are leading. Giants have lost their starting quarterback. Let's go to the fourth quarter. 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
13: 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A night that can simply be described as immaculate.
15: Bradshaw running out of the pocket, looking for somebody to throw to, fires it downfield, and there's a collision. That's caught out of the air. The ball is pulled in by Franco Harris. Harris is going for a touchdown for Pittsburgh. 5 seconds left on the clock. Franco Harris pulled in the football. I don't even know where it came from.
13: That's Franco Harris's famous last-second go-ahead touchdown for the Steelers against the Raiders in the AFC divisional round. 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
0: 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Guess what her favorite food is?
1: What?
0: Scotcheroos. Oh,
1: of course it is.
0: Yep.
1: I mean, do you hear what it is? Like, it should be everybody's favorite food. You just can't eat a whole pan.
0: Well, for a couple things. It's healthy. It makes you feel like you're full. Here's a first and 10 for the Giants. After the punt of the Rams, they're at their 5, standing on the goal line. Winston gets the snap, throws a short pass, which is incomplete to Likely on the 5, on the numbers, as Winston, Jameis, was setting up in the end zone to throw 2nd down and 10. They keep going. Jackson Dart on the sideline. He's now in civvies and civilian clothes and a hoodie, and he's walking around, which is a good sign.
1: Yeah, for sure. And, you know, we talked about it. If you're just joining us, you know, when he threw that football, he was up in the air. So his leg wasn't planted on the turf. So you hope that's a good sign. But as you mentioned, just walking around, doesn't seem like he's got a brace or anything.
0: 2nd down and 10, 5 of the Giants. Here goes Winston setting up in the end zone. Hit and throws a wobbly pass, and it's incomplete. And Fisk came up the middle and drilled him. There was a receiver in the area. It was a hard hit. Winston throws it away before he was going to get whacked. 3rd and 10 for New York.
1: It's been a rough outing for Jameis Winston. This hasn't really got anything going all night long. A couple nice throws, but here, quick pressure. Nice job just getting rid of it. Otherwise, you got a safety right there. But it has been tough sledding for this Giants team since they've lost their quarterback, Jackson Dart.
0: Jameis in the gun, 5 of the Giants. Singletary the back. In the shotgun here, they're going to bring 6. He sets up after the snap. He's 6 yards deep in the end zone. Winds up, spiral down the middle, and no one home at midfield. Incomplete. He threw it right down the middle between the hash marks. Landed on the logo. Incomplete pass. 4th and 10. The Giants will punt on this 4th and 10 from the end zone. The Rams defense does their job.
1: Yeah, they brought the all-out pressure, as you said. And Jameis just launched the thing. Didn't even give anybody a shot. Talk about it every week. Have a pressure plan. Know what you're going to do when a team overloads your protection. And that is not what you do, is just launch it 50 yards. That's an easy win for the defense.
0: Jordan Stout's going to punt from the Giants under his crossbar. He swings his right leg through, and it's a punt for Xavier Williams back at the 5, who gets a mammoth punt, and he's going to return it up the middle to the 25, between the hash marks, the 30. And tackled at the 37-yard line of the Giants. That punt went so high and hung so long that he was able to get by the first wave and has the ball after a 14-yard return for the Rams and a 78-yard New York Giant punt. Wow. All right, timeout.
1: Did that thing go 80 yards in the air?
0: It was amazing. I'm trying to count it here as we're going to break, and they're just going, holy
1: smokes. Goodness gracious.
0: 78-yard punt. That was a beauty. We'll take a break. This is Westwood One's coverage of the NFL.

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10: 740. Rams get it after the Giants just booted it 78 yards. That was Jordan Stout, Giants' longest punt in 25 years. Rams take over, leading 21-6. We're early in the fourth. Stafford has it, first and 10, his own 36, throws outside, caught by the tight end Ferguson, running laterally after the helmet-high two-handed grab at about the 46, 45-yard line of L.A., picks up nine. It'll be second down and one at the Ram 45-yard line on that shallow cross for the tight end and quarterback.
11: All right, I see you, kid. You dropped the last one, you got an earful from your coach. This time you catch the crosser getting banged by two defenders.
10: Yep.
11: Hang on to it. Nice job. That a way to bounce back.
10: Rams in those bright gold jerseys and white pants going from right to left here in the fourth. Running back is Williams. Under center, Stafford. The snap, the turn to the left. The handoff to Williams. Over the center, the 45, the 50. Breaks a tackle on the hash mark. 45 of the Giants. Broke another tackle. Cook screws his way by the 40. Down to the 39-yard line. On the hash, down the middle. A beautiful run on the play of 16 yards by Kyren Williams of L.A. First and 10, 39 of New York.
11: And I love it. After the drop, they go right back to Ferguson. After the fumble, the very next play, they gave the ball back to Williams. I love when a coach is confident in his players. Say, hey, we all make mistakes. We trust you. We're going to go back to you and get you the football.
10: Three tight ends, Stafford under center, 39-yard line in New York. First down and 10, the snap, the spin, handoff Williams, the stutter step, and the drive over the right guard on the hash, 35, down to the Giant, 34. And again right there, a six, setting up second down and four. We're in Los Angeles in the Granger broadcast booth with the Hall of Famer Kurt Warner, Kevin Harlan. 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Rams over 400 total yards tonight. Second down four, Giant 33. Stafford under center. The snap, the handoff. Williams, the hesitation over the right side, over the guard, on the hash, and near the 30-yard line of New York. With a gain of three, that'll make it, what, second down? Third down and one. Third down and one. Clock ticking, 12 and a half in the fourth, 21-6 L.A.
11: Devontae Adams is 195 yards receiving tonight. His highest game ever is 206. You wonder if the Rams sideline, Sean McVay, has an eye on that number, if they're going to reward Devontae Adams at some point here to get his own personal best.
10: 30-yard line of the Giants, L.A., third and one. Stafford under center, three tight ends, got the snap, fakes the handoff, rolls, and a short pass, far side. Parkinson at the 30, far side, line 25, they got the first down. And the angular tight end takes it inside the 25 of New York. far sideline, 22 of the Giants, gain of 8. It is a first down for L.A.
11: They have so many different ways in which they can run the naked bootleg with those three tight ends, athletic tight ends, set up. They love to run. They have so much success running the football. The play action is so tough to cover. And an easy first down right there.
10: New running back, Blake Corum. Stafford's got 302 yards passing tonight, and he's under center at the 22 of the Giants, first and 10. Snap, spin, handoff. Corum breaks a tackle over the guard, bounces outside, fumbled the ball, bounced right back up in front of him, and he reeled it in as he was running laterally. And he got a yard out of it, too. He picked up a yard, saved the ball after taking a whack. It'll be second and 9 for the Rams.
11: That was Holland again, knocking the football out. And what do we say? You know, sometimes that's how the ball bounces, and I think both teams are thinking that. This funny ball bounced right back to Corum, and the Giants are going, seriously? He's the only one out there. We got a bunch of white jerseys. If it bounces a little different, we may have 6 points on this return. And sure enough, right back into the Rams' hands.
10: 21-yard line in New York, and the shotgun is Stafford. Corum the back, second down 9. Looks at a four-man front, shotgun snap. Short pass, Corum. He caught it at the 25, got a block at the 20, breaks a tackle, 15, on the near sideline, 10. On the near sideline, he took a defender on his back, and he got it inside the 10 near the 8. So it'll be first and goal to go. The catch and run of 13, another great play by Blake Corum out of Michigan.
11: Well, this is right around the area where they threw the touchdown pass to Devontae Adams. On the quick fade route, wouldn't be surprised. They go three tight ends again. They call a run play. If Devontae's open one-on-one, hit him with the quick fade. Hit him with the slants.
10: Kyren Williams, the back. Three tight ends, 8 of the Giants. L.A. first and goal. Stafford under center. Looks at a four-man front. Gets the snap. Hands off Williams over the right tackle. On the numbers at the 10. Dives to the 5. And tackled over there by Abdul Carter on a gain of 2. Second down and goal, and our clock at 9.5 and ticking here in the fourth. Rams up 21-6.
11: Well, Adams was out on the last play, but running back into the huddle now, so maybe I called it a play early, but would not be surprised. They put him out solo one-on-one. They love him on the quick fade, and they got the changeup where he starts to the quick fade. He comes back with the quick slant. Let's see if they get an opportunity to do that again here.
10: 5-minute drive. Stafford in the gun. 5-yard line of the New York Giants. Second down and goal. Looks over the front. Shotgun snap, belt high. Cox is right arm. Lines right throw. Caught back in the end zone. Belt high grab. Touchdown. Terrence Ferguson. Matthew Stafford has just thrown his 4th touchdown pass tonight. That baby went 5 yards right through the defense of the Giants for 6. And the lead is 27-6. The Rams.
11: Nice process there by Matthew Stafford, starting off to his right-hand side. Looking, nothing there on the high-low. Works all the way back to his tight end, right between the goalposts. And a nice catch by Ferguson as the ball's just a touch behind him. But great response by the young tight end.
10: Mevis extra point, 28-6. Rams, this is the team everybody's been talking about and writing about all summer long, all during camp. Heavy Super Bowl favorites. They look at tonight as they are crushing the Giants, who lost their starting quarterback on the first series of the game. Let's step aside. 28-6. Rams lead it 8:57 in the fourth, and you're listening to Monday Night Football on Westwood One.
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0: Right, Rams and Broncos. Of course, you can hear that game right here on Westwood One.
2: Matthew Stafford, after a slow start, 4 touchdown passes tonight. 2 to Devontae Adams. 1 there to the tight end, Ferguson. And 1 to his running back, Kyren Williams. Just spreading the ball around, and this looks like the team we expected coming into the season.
0: Giants moving from left to right, and they've got it on the kickoff at their own 35. Scataboo the back, shotgun for Jameis Winston, first down and 10. The snap is there, the pitch out, Scataboo over the left side, 35, far sideline, 40, got the block from the left tackle and is close to a first down. Running into the Rams bench on the far sideline, he scooted right there, he Scatabooed for 8, it'll be second down and 2.
2: Scatabooed?
0: Yeah, just
2: kind of like Scotcheroos.
0: I'm telling you,
2: and
0: it's that. It's the.
2: We got Scatabooes and Scotcheroos.
0: Yeah,
2: and we got it all.
0: 43-yard line. Here's Jameis with a pass up the middle, caught shallow, cross on the hash. It's likely got it with both glove hands right at his face mask and was put down at the 49-yard line. Short pass up the middle, but accurate, and he picks up 6 and he gets a first down for the Giants. First and 10. 8:10, clock ticking in the fourth. Shy of the 50 on the logo. Shotgun snap to Jameis. Line right throw caught inside the 40. Belt high grab made right there by Fields. And it's a 16-yard pickup, and the rookie from Notre Dame gets a first down. And the ball is down to the 36-yard line of L.A. Moving well.
2: Yeah, nice throw right there on the quick slant to Fields.
0: Lining up again in the gun. We'll call it the 35-yard line of the Rams. It's a shotgun snap to Winston. A pass to the near sideline to Likely. Caught it. Made a move. Went to the numbers. Got it at the 31. Runs to the 30 after the catch. Picks up 5. On the short pass to the near side of the field, it'll be second down and 5 for the Giants. Showing urgency. And clearly now, with the injury to Dart unknown, they need Winston to step up and be the man. Second down and 5. Trying to get some rhythm to their offense going into next week 3. From the 30-yard line of L.A., second down 5. Jameis in the gun. With the snap, he drops back 3. Short pass, Scataboo. Belt high catch at the 30 and then driven out of bounds on the near side by Quentin Lake. Near sideline, right to the Giants bench. Minimal gain. Got to the 30-yard line of the Rams. Looks caught about a half yard, nothing more. Third down 5 for New York. And our fourth quarter clock continues to tick at under now 7 minutes in the game.
2: Yeah, tight man-to-man coverage right there. Trying to dump it off to the flat, but just no space for Scataboo to do anything with it.
0: Aaron Donald, by the way, tonight, 31 snaps defensively, tackle for loss, couple pressures. He's played well in his return from a 2-year retirement. Third down 5. 30-yard line of the Rams. The Giant quarterback, Winston, he gets the shotgun snap and flags litter the field. Play was blown dead.
3: Start. Offense, number 65. 5-yard penalty. The name's third down.
0: Maui Noah.
2: Yeah, it was a good start to the drive for sure. And now, slowing them down a little bit, moving them back. Have to believe the Giants are in four-down territory here. We got to get some touchdowns on the board. 3 points doesn't do a whole lot for you at this stage.
0: 28-6 LA. Clock at 6:22 here in the fourth. Third down 10. Winston in the gun from the 35-yard line of the Rams. Shotgun snap, drops back 3, left tackle block, short pass across the middle, dropped by Fields, who was tailed by McDuffie on a shallow cross. At about the 30 on the hash, incomplete. Pausing now, 10 seconds for stations to identify themselves. Coast to coast and around the world, this is Westwood One, your home for Monday Night Football.

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1: Singletary the bat, Jameis in the gun, 35 of the Rams. It's 4th and 10, shotgun snap, drops back 3, heavy rush, arching spiral pass, down the near sideline at the 10, incomplete. And there's going to be a flag. They were going for Malachi Fields, the Notre Dame rookie, and he was covered on the play by Emmanuel Forbes in the secondary for the Rams down the near sideline.
2: They're going to call this on Fields.
3: 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It's first down, Los Angeles.
1: So on downs, it goes to the Rams.
2: I mean, I don't know, a lot of hand fighting. 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
1: Clock is at 6:12. The Rams lead it 28-6 on 4 Stafford touchdown passes. Let's step aside from Los Angeles. 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
1: 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On downs, Rams take over at the 35, leading 28-6 in the return of Aaron Donald. With a big performance tonight by the quarterback, Matthew Stafford, the reigning MVP, gets the snap under center, hands off to Corum over the right tackle, 40. Far side got a block, 45, down the sideline, 50, and he's into Giant territory, racing down the sideline in front of his own bench, and he's down to the 47-yard line of the Giants on a 19-yard run.
2: I know we got a lot of fantasy football listeners tonight. I know you play fantasy football. I play fantasy football. I came into the night down 42 football. Points. I came in down 42 points, and I had Davante Adams. He's given me 40 points on the night. Any chance he gets one more catch to win my game for me, Kevin? One more. I'm just asking for one more. He's 9 yards short of his, 11 yards short of his career high. Like, I think we ought to just throw it to him one more time and get it to him.
1: You're so right.
2: I know.
1: Gosh, you've never been more right. There is a Giant player down. It is Brian Burns, as far as I can tell. And I'm going to look at the replay again here up on our monitor. Yeah, Burns went down. They've already lost Jackson Dart. Burns is a terrific edge rusher. They got him in a trade a couple years ago from Carolina. There's a break in the action. There's an injury timeout. Rams in full control, 28-6 over the Giants. Let's take a break. 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
1: Well, more bad news for the Giants. They've lost their starting quarterback tonight to a knee in the first series of the game, Jackson Dart. And now Brian Burns is being helped off the field, his arms over the shoulders of two athletic trainers, and no pressure being put on his leg. It's first and 10 for the Rams, 47 of the Giants. Stafford under center gets the snap and hands off, and it goes to the running back. That is Blake Corum, who runs over the left tackle to the near side of the field. He crosses the 45, the 40, and got down to the 39-yard line, angling to the near sideline below us, picking up 8, second down and 2. I mean, this you can't lose frontline players in this game. The salary cap, you pay them so much money for your starters. You lose these frontline guys, it just debilitates you.
2: No doubt. I mean, yeah, you sign those best players, you got to count on them.
1: Gosh.
2: Being there for you. The Rams really good on offense. 311 pass yards, 150 rush yards. Great balance on the night.
1: Second down two. Stafford under center. The snap, the spin. The handoff to Corum, who runs over the left guard. He's got the first down outside the hash and running down the middle to the 34-yard line of the Giants, and he picks up 5. They'll move the chains, and so the chains keep moving. So Jaden Daniels out, dislocated left elbow, hamstring for Caleb Williams. Jackson Dart leaving the game after the first drive tonight with a knee injury, and it did not look good. We lost Sam Darnold. We talked about this earlier in the first series for the Super Bowl champion Seattle Seahawks in the opening night of the season. That's 4 starting quarterbacks in 2 weeks of pro football.
2: Gosh, you know, quarterback,
1: and there's a long way to go.
2: It's so tough to win and compete without your guy at quarterback.
1: First and 10, 4:10 to play. Commanding lead for the Rams. Hand off to Williams, under center with Stafford. Got the ball to Williams. Runs over the right tackle, and he picked up a couple, tumbling inside the 30-yard line to the 29 of the Giants on a gain of 6, setting up second down and 4 in Giant territory. Join Kurt and Brenda Warner in supporting Treasure House, welcoming vibrant community where young adults with intellectual disabilities can pursue their independence. Go to treasurehouse.org for more information or to donate now. Rams taking their time. Second down and 4, trying to use as much of the clock as they can. 3.5 ticking here in the fourth. Stafford 4 touchdown passes under center, Giant 28. He gets the snap, he turns to his left, he gives the handoff, and it's the running back, Kyren Williams, out of Notre Dame in his fifth year, running over for no gain. He went over the guard, and there was not much there. Maybe a yard to the Giant 27. It's 3rd and 3.
2: And the beautiful thing for this Rams team is we talked about the balance, but this is what we call the 4-minute drill, right? You get into this situation, you know you're going to run it. Can you run 4 minutes off the clock? Can you continue to get first downs when everybody in the stadium knows you're going to hand the football off? And they have the ability to do just that as they've marched the football down the field.
1: And boy, do the Rams have a 1-2 punch in the backfield running the ball. 85 yards for Williams, 79 yards for Corum. Really impressive. Third down 3, Giant 27. Here's Stafford, short pass, near side, backpedaling catch on the near side by Davis Allen. And he backpedals on the near sideline with the knee-high catch to the 20 of the Giants. On 3rd and 3, the short pass to a tight end for the Rams produces 7. Moving the chains, it's 1st and 10 L.A., and we're going to work our way to the 2-minute warning with a 28-6 L.A. Ram lead, and that is all she wrote from L.A. tonight.
2: And what do you do with that, right? Run, run, run. They're dominating you up front, and then they come with the little quick naked bootleg. Guys wide open in the flat as everybody sells out for the run. Just almost impossible to stop in that situation.
1: Stafford, four touchdown passes. Devontae Adams, 195 receiving yards, 484 in the total yard category tonight for the Rams. They lead it 28-6. The two-minute warning is here. Let's step aside. 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
1: Back in LA, 28-6. Rams on top of the Giants, two-minute warning. Stay tuned for the post-game show, sponsored by Paramount Pictures' new movie, Heart of the Beast. A triumphant story of survival and the bond between man and dog, starring Brad Pitt. Get tickets now, only in theaters this Friday. Looks good. After this one is over, we'll talk to a member of the winning team. Plus, break down all the weekend's action. We always look forward to that with Kurt Warner going over what's happened after that week. It's maybe my favorite part of the whole show. I got to be honest.
2: I enjoy it, too. You get done watching all the film.
1: And you have. You've been watching film all day.
2: I did. I had all day. Since I didn't have to travel yesterday, being that I was in L.A. yesterday morning and got to be here all day, I have finished all 15 games
1: You're
2: before
1: amazing.
2: This one.
1: You're amazing, man.
2: So I'm ahead of the game. I got a good start to the week.
1: They're going to be in the victory formation with the first down in the two-minute warning. And they're at the 20-yard line of New York and getting the snap and taking a knee of Stafford. So the Rams, I guess we can easily say, well, you know, it's hard to say because you lose your starting quarterback. That changes a lot. But they probably are who we thought they were coming into this one, coming into this season. After a lackluster week one in Australia, they look like the Rams we all read about, heard about, and know that are heavily favored this coming season.
2: No doubt. You know, they added the additions on defense. Trent McDuffie, Aaron Donald back. You got Miles Garrett.
1: He'll be back.
2: Yeah, definitely be back after 4 weeks. And they, you know, and that's so much a part of this is, you know, ramping up at the right time. I know we all get excited and want everybody to be a finished product in week one, but the best teams in the league, they find their groove midway through the season. They ramp it up into the playoffs, and they're playing their best football at that point. So Australia, a little blip on the radar. Nice job coming back tonight, bouncing back at home, playing well on both sides of the ball.
1: So I'm looking over on the sideline. Brian Burns for the Giants has a lot of ice on that left ankle. And the quarterback, Dart, who was injured in the first series, is Stafford continues to take snaps and go to a knee in the victory formation. That will do it. They just took the final one right there. 30 seconds to go. The clock has been ticking. So now the Giants have got their starting quarterback with a knee that's going to be looked at significantly when they get back to the East Coast. They got a long flight ahead of them tonight. They're going to get back in the wee hours. I'm sure your experience would probably tell you right to the hospital, right for the MRI to see if there's been any damage or anything like that. Would you guess?
2: Probably not tonight. They'll probably do it first thing in the morning.
1: Well, that's what I mean. When they get back to LA, back to New York, rather.
2: Of course. You know, get him in there as soon as possible. Try to figure out what the status is. And then you'd get right back into the rehab room and you start building. I mean, obviously, the good thing is he's walking around. It doesn't appear to be so serious that He probably won't be back, but it's just a matter of time. So you got to dive into the rehab at this point once you get that diagnosis.
1: All right, we're going to go to the field now and talk with one of the great cornerbacks, truly one of the elite cornerbacks, cover corners in the NFL. That's Trent McDuffie, now a Ram, after all pro seasons and Super Bowl titles in Kansas City. Hey, Trent, thanks. Does this Rams team to you, you've been through the Super Bowl experience, does it feel like a Super Bowl team to you?
18: I mean, look, each and every week we come in with the right mindset, and today was just another opportunity for us to show the world all the hard work that we've set out since training camp, and I know from top to bottom these boys are ready to go, so we just take it one week at a time. We ain't going to talk about no Super Bowl. We're just going to celebrate this win and get ready for next week.
2: And Trent, talk about mindset. You know, take me into the mindset this week. I know going to Australia, kind of a crazy situation. None of you guys played up to your expectations. What was said in the locker room going into this week?
18: Yeah, no doubt. I mean, we needed to find our identity. And I think tonight it showed that we're this aggressive defense, offense, special teams, all three phases, ready to go out here and attack each and every day. So we just got to keep moving forward with that same mindset and get ready to go.
2: When you talk about a defense and the opposing team loses their starting quarterback, what's said on the sideline? What's that feel like in the huddle?
18: I mean, look, shout out to Jameis Winston. You know, he's one of those guys. Each and every year he shows up coming in when guys get hurt. So we had to put respect on him, knowing that he was going to throw the ball around. But Jackson Dart was a hell of a quarterback. You know, said that he went down, but praying for him to heal up and get ready to, for the rest of the season. But, I mean, on the sideline, we just knew we had to go out there and continue to strap up these great receivers.
2: We know that iron sharpens iron, and I know you love going against these wide receivers on the other side every single day in practice. Devontae Adams goes for 195 yards today. Take us into a little bit of your battles and what makes him so great.
18: Ooh, I know you see that one. I know we all talked about it. I mean, right after halftime, we came out and I said, hey, you got to come out here and you got to shut it down. You know what I mean? Being the OG, being the best in the league, you got to prove to the world why you're the best. And he did just that, man. I mean, shout out to him over training camp. He made me the best corner I can be up this far. So proud of him and know he got a lot moving forward.
1: Hey, what about Aaron Donald coming back tonight? What a story, huh, Trent? My goodness.
18: Yeah, you felt that energy when he came out with the smoke, you know, that aura. I mean, I know we were excited to see him go, and I'm glad he was able to come in, you know, get his feet wet, and I know the sky's the limit for him. So we're all excited that he's back.
1: And they're excited to have you. Hey, Trent, thanks so much for joining us. We sure appreciate your time.
18: Man, Mitch, appreciate y'all.
1: It's the All-Pro, Trent McDuffie. He's now with the Rams, and this guy is a decorated elite shutdown corner and showed it again tonight, and he did in Kansas City for all those years. They're lucky to have him. He's a terrific player now in his fifth year. Came in a trade with the Chiefs. 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
2: Well, we're going to go with that guy that we just talked to in Trent McDuffie. He had four passes defensed. That's a lot in one game. And then the big interception as the Giants had an opportunity to kind of make a dent in what the Rams were doing. Got that play down in the end zone, trying to throw the post route. He undercuts Malik Nabers and turns the football over to kind of really seal this game early on and take the momentum away from the Giants, and he's going to be my defensive player of the game.
1: 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Rams beat the Giants. Rams now go to 1-1. The Giants go to 1-1. We'll talk about the numbers, we'll look at the league, and preview next week. All coming up as the postgame show continues. 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
1: We thank you, David Lee. Welcome back to Los Angeles and a 28-6 win for the Rams over the New York Giants. 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But when you lose your starting quarterback, as the Giants did tonight, in the first series of the game, and Jackson Dart took a hit, sandwiched his left knee, was bent inward. We have no specifics. It didn't look good. He left the game, did not return. It does change your mental outlook, or I'm trying to find the right term, but just how you approach the game. I mean, it's just different.
2: It's always different because, again, there's a reason that certain guys are starting quarterbacks, there's a reason that certain guys are backup quarterbacks. And when you have one of those guys as your starting quarterback, you believe when you walk on the field that he is going to somehow give you a chance to win no matter what happens. And when you lose that guy, it changes everything from just your demeanor, your hope and belief in what you can be. And, you know, although you maybe don't talk about it or whatever, you can feel how that energy changes when you don't have that guy. So let's just hope for all of these guys. You know, you mentioned a bunch of them. Sam Darnold, let's hope he gets back in the short term. These young quarterbacks, Jaden Daniel with the elbow and Caleb Williams with the hamstring, and now whatever the situation is with Jackson Dart in the knee, let's hope these guys get back sooner rather than later, because without those guys, a lot of lost hope in locker rooms, and it's way too early in the season for that.
1: We're 2 weeks in. There are 32 teams, and 4 have lost their starting quarterback for an undetermined amount of time. It's tough.
2: No doubt about it. You know, high hopes coming into season for every single team. You know, and to have that win come out of your sails so quickly. But again, outside of what we don't know about Jackson Dart, we do believe that every injury we've talked about, they're not season-ending injuries. They're more short-term than they are long-term. And so at least that's a good sign for each team and their fan bases.
1: Let's now check the final stats. 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Let's begin with Matthew Stafford. 22 of 31, 327 yards, 4 touchdowns, 1 pick. And with Stafford's numbers tonight, he went past Philip Rivers into 6th place on the NFL's career touchdown pass list. Now with 427 touchdowns, trailing Brady, Breeze, Peyton Manning, Aaron Rodgers, and Brett Favre. The wide receiver Devontae Adams tonight, 8 catches, 195 yards, 2 touchdowns. He himself outgained the Giants 195 to 182. With his 8 catches tonight, he also passed Kurt's former teammate and fellow Hall of Famer Isaac Bruce on the NFL's career receptions list with 1,028 receptions in his terrific career, number 15 all time. And the two running backs were terrific tonight. Kyren Williams, 12 carries, 85 yards. And Blake Corum, 12 carries, 79 yards. You know what, Trent? I just worked with him yesterday.
2: I get it. I got it. I'm good with that.
1: And it's late, and I've been smelling his stuff
2: Trent's
1: here for the last
2: people.
1: Yeah, he is. Kurt, you get a 1-2 punch at running back like that. We know what the running game is doing to the league and how things are kind of evolving. That is huge for the Rams with their effective passing game. You put those guys in the backfield, they produce.
2: Well, I mean, you think about it. They got the 1-2 punch in the backfield. They got the 1-2 punch on the outside with Nacua and Adams. They got a 1-2 punch at the tight end position, maybe a 1-2-3 punch in there. I mean, they have so many different ways in which they can beat you offensively. It's like pick your poison each and every week, and you got to prepare for all of them as a defense. Really tough to do. And then you got a Hall of Fame reigning MVP at the quarterback position, and they are just stacked and loaded across the board.
1: Stafford, by the way, passed Jim Everett for the second most touchdown passes in Rams history. Now he is 9 behind Roman Gabriel for number 1. 28-6 the final. Rams over the Giants tonight. Each team 1-1. Time now, Kurt Warner, to select the offensive player of the game. Sponsor, hold on. 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You're the top dog on this broadcast, and this is sponsored by Top Dog Law. After an accident, you need to score. 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All right, Kurt Warner, you're our top dog. Who is the top dog on offense tonight?
2: Well, one of the Fresno Bulldogs in Devontae. Devontae Adams was the top dog tonight. I mean, you just mentioned it. He had more yards than the Giants had offensively tonight. 8 catches, 195 yards, 2 touchdowns, no Puka Nacua. You needed 17 to step up. He stepped up in a big way. He is definitely tonight's top dog.
1: By the way, Devontae Adams tonight, 3rd career game with 195 receiving yards and 2 touchdowns. And tonight he had the 4th most receiving yards in his career. Boy, I mean, we can just go on and on about this performance. I mean, there's so many terrific offensive performers. And we haven't really even talked that much about Aaron Donald tonight, what he did for the Rams, but he played about 35 snaps, and Donald had a tackle, 2 assists, and a tackle for a loss. So he was felt. He hadn't played in 2 years. He played well.
2: Defense played well overall. It was an interesting game. There wasn't a lot of drop back stuff to lead to sacks, but, you know, I think the biggest thing for him is to feel like you went out and did what you wanted to do. You make a couple plays. You get banged around a little bit. You see how your body responds on a short week. But definitely a good outing. Definitely good to see him out here. Not only a great player, but a great individual as well. Represents this organization and the league extremely well. And so exciting to be in the building as he gets his return to the field.
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2: Well, it was in the 3rd quarter, 14-3 scored. The Rams couldn't quite shake this Giants team, and they went on a 7-play, 86-yard drive where they had 5 plays of 10 yards or more, including 3 of 20 or more on that drive. It finished with Devontae Adams' second touchdown catch, an 11-yard TD on that particular drive to kind of finish it off, make it 21-3, and really put the Giants away at that point.
1: Final again, 28-6, Rams over the Giants. 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
5: It's a shotgun snap to the Ram quarterback. Stafford sets, sideline throw, leaping catch 20, down the middle 10, hash mark 5, Adams touchdown! What a throw and what a catch! 31-yard touchdown for the Rams who go up early, late first quarter on the Giants. Devontae Adams was incredible tonight, as was the quarterback, in a 28-6 win for the Rams over the Giants. 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United Airlines, the airline of champions. You know, I just add that line. I've told you that before, haven't I?
6: I know that.
5: I put that in there. So
6: nobody would know.
5: It just fits, right? You just add flavor. Flavor.
6: You got flavor.
5: There was a lot of flavor in this one tonight, and now the Rams are getting ready to go to Denver. We're going to talk about the NFL and what's coming up, but if you're flying tonight back to New York for the Giants, what are you hanging your hat on, and what are you preparing for here after this loss and the wake of your quarterback may be gone for a couple games?
6: It's amazing what a difference a week can make. There was so much confidence coming out of New York a week ago with what they did to the Cowboys and physically being able to beat them up. And I know a lot of us had questions. Is that really who they are, or was that just 1 week? And tonight was disappointing, is that they weren't really making plays anywhere. Once they lost Jackson Dart, didn't really establish anything, run game, pass game. That's the difficult part, is to me there wasn't a whole lot tonight that you hang your hat on, other than the fact that I saw a report that it was just maybe an MCL sprain for your quarterback, that maybe you got out of there lucky without a serious injury to your quarterback and you can get him back and get going again. But as good as last week was, I thought tonight was about as bad, on the other side of it. So not a lot to me to hang your hat on in this game and say, hey, we chalk it up to we didn't play very well on the road. Now we got to get back to work and establish ourselves.
5: 28-6, the Rams beat the Giants. When we come back, we'll talk NFL. We'll look at the entire league with Kurt Warner. 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
5: Tonight from Los Angeles, the Rams came back from Australia week one, lost 27-7 to San Francisco, and took it to the Giants, winning 28-6. They go to 1-1. They got Denver next Sunday night. That game, by the way, can be heard here on Westwood One. Kurt Warner, four teams that did not make the playoffs last year are 2-0. The Vikings, the Bengals, the Chiefs, and the Raiders. What do you think?
6: Well, I like two of those teams to make the playoffs this year. Two of those teams I don't think will make the playoffs, even though they start 2-0. You know, tip your hat to the Vikings and the Raiders to find ways to win their first week without Kyler Murray, although they say he's coming back this next week. He'll start for them this next week. But finding a way to win, you know, both those games, kind of ugly games, but finding ways. The Raiders, I think they're fortunate that they've played a couple teams that aren't very good football teams right now. Kirk Cousins has found a way to throw six touchdown passes, which is pretty amazing. But I just don't think they're a great football team. Now let's go to the other two. When you talk about the Bengals, I like what I'm seeing. You know, when you called the game yesterday, we knew their offense could show up at any given time, and Ja'Marr Chase and Joe Burrow and all that. But Dexter Lawrence has made a huge impact on that defense, made some huge plays yesterday. They are flying around, turning the football over, playing really well, and then how about the Chiefs? We got a chance to see them last week. Saw them again last night against a good Colts team, finding a way to win in overtime. But the combination of that run game with Kenneth Walker and Patrick Mahomes looking as healthy as ever and throwing the football around, they are number one in the NFL in total offense after 2 weeks. I think those two teams are definitely for real.
5: Buffalo 2-0, and they are continuing to look better, it seems like, every week. The most points scored and tied for the third most points allowed. Are you concerned about the Bills' defense?
6: A little bit, yeah. I mean, you know, you don't want to see that. I do think there is something to be said that when your offense scores a lot of points, it puts a lot of points on the board. You know, other teams can come out and throw it all over the yard and put up some points as well, because they're going to play the game a little bit differently. But, yeah, I mean, it's concerning when you give up over 30 points a game, you know, in your first two. It does concern me a little bit, but you got Josh Allen and a guy that's playing extremely well at the quarterback position. I think they're going to be around in the end, but that will probably be a determining factor is how good their defense becomes.
5: Which quarterback has, and you watch tape of every game and every snap of every game, which quarterback, give me a couple that have really caught your eye with a great start to this young season?
6: Josh Allen's one. I would, you know, if we were talking best quarterbacks through 2 weeks, he's probably number one on my list. Number two would probably be Brock Purdy. I think he's played two really, really good games. Yesterday, I believe he was 20 for 22 in the game. Phenomenal the way that he's playing. Another guy that's played really well early, Bryce Young, has played well in both games that he's played. Patrick Mahomes has played well, but I thought the game the other night was really, really good. But those are some guys that have really stood out through 2 weeks playing consistently well.
5: All right, what do we got coming up this week for you? You're going to be on, what do you got going on?
6: You know what? I get to go home.
5: Oh, good.
6: I talked earlier, it was like 12 cities in 14 days or something.
5: Yeah, that's
6: so
5: right.
6: I get to go home tomorrow and stay home until the weekend. So I'm looking forward to that. But, I'll be doing my normal stuff on YouTube, QB Confidential. I'll be on the Rich Eisen Show on Thursday. And then from there, just Saturday, Sunday, or I mean Sunday, Monday, like usual. So I'm looking forward to a little bit of R&R. As we said, I got all my tape watched, so I don't have to do any more grinding. And so Miss Brenda's looking forward to having me home. And
5: I bet she is.
6: Eating a whole pan of Scotcheroos.
5: A whole pan of those Scotcheroos. Yeah. You're going to put on about 30 pounds, and Joe, you'll look a little different. Next week when I see you at Soldier Field.
6: I'm going to be husky.
5: You are going to be husky.
6: Yes.
5: When we see you next week in Soldier Field,
6: oh yeah,
5: it'll be the Chicago Bears hosting the Philadelphia Eagles.
6: And Caleb Williams is still a possibility. We don't know. It looked bad yesterday, but news has been good that he's still questionable with a chance to maybe play next week. I would be surprised, but otherwise it's going to be Tyson Bagent, and we'll see if this running game can get going and they can get a chance to win without Caleb.
5: Have a great week. Sit around and eat Scotcheroos to your heart's content, and we'll see you next week in Chicago.
6: All right, my friend.
5: Jackson Dart, by the way, sprained MCL is the early word from the locker room. We've mentioned it a couple times. Further evaluation when they get back to New York here in the wee hours of this morning. And you'll be brought up to date through the various sources you have covering the NFL, including Westwood One and our great talk show lineup that will take you through this second week and get you ready for week three in the NFL. This has been the Westwood One Monday Night Postgame Show, sponsored by Paramount Pictures' new movie, Heart of the Beast, a triumphant story of survival and the bond between man and dog, starring Brad Pitt. Get tickets now, only in theaters, Friday. We'll wrap things up when we come back. 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
5: 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Coordinating producers, Brian Finkelstein and the terrific Aaron Cummins. Our executive producer, Mike Eby. The senior vice president of sports for Cumulus Media and Westwood One is Bruce Gilbert. Once again, the final score from Los Angeles, 28-6, Rams over the Giants. Now for Kurt Warner, Jamie Erdahl, and Super Bowl winning coach Doug Peterson, I'm Kevin Harlan. Thanks for joining us coast to coast and around the world. 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
12: Gumry app. I mean, those guys are, in their own right, great, great players, you know, respectively. I don't feel Dart, even if he had played tonight, I still think the Rams would have won the game. It just would have been probably the closer score. But I do agree with you, it's the most important position. I just think Dart is, I just don't know much on, I don't want to say much on Dart because I just haven't seen enough of him. Now, as far as the teams, there's so many teams out there with just two games that have been played. Man, they're like Jekyll and Hyde. I mean, the Bears. I mean, I don't know. I don't know what. I mean, wow. You know, I mean, so the Rams, I don't really have the jury still out on them, too. Okay. Now, as far as Winston, man, I don't know why I keep having hope for the underdogs, man. I know it's been, what, 8-9 years the guy's been in the league. I'm thinking one day this guy's going to jump into a game, a big playoff game, and the quarterback is going to go down, and he's going to win the big one for a team.
13: Is that what you really think? Well, if that's
12: okay,
13: the case,
12: man,
13: brother, I got a bag
12: now,
13: of air on this.
12: Winham, I know you're going to cut me off, man. You know, you're getting ready to cut me off. Man, it's not impossible. It can happen. You've had some journeyman quarterbacks out there that were in the Super Bowl that were rotten quarterbacks.
13: Sure.
12: Yeah, come on, it's happened, man.
13: No, I for sure, thinking, it has. I'm not disagreeing with you.
12: It's
13: just highly unlikely. That's all.
12: Well,
13: I appreciate the call, brother. 310-840-4910. What is Jameis Winston? And look, this is what's so crazy in the recency bias that we have when it comes to the NFL. Before his performance tonight, before his performance tonight, I was really, really high on Jameis. As a matter of fact, I still am. But damn, brother, you got to be able to come off the bench cold and give your team more than that when you wear the C on your chest. That's all I'm saying. With a full week of preparation, I assume Jameis will be markedly better. Not a foregone conclusion, though. He looked rattled tonight. And it's one of them situations where, man, if he's going to have to be the guy moving forward for the Giants for maybe the next month while Dart recovers from the MCL sprain, did tonight do anything to shake Jameis Winston's confidence? Because it was that bad. When you're on the sideline by yourself talking to yourself and telling yourself you got to be better, that's how you know your ass is playing terrible. That was the reality tonight for Jameis Winston, who we know has a ton of talent. It's just about the consistency. I thought the number one sign that he was playing bad was the reaction of his teammates, man. That was tough to watch. 310-840-4910 is the number. Let's go to Paul in Columbus wanting to chime in. What's going on, Paul?
14: Hey, what's going on, man?
13: What's up, dude? How you doing?
14: I just wanted to tap into this conversation about this Dart versus Garrett and Puka thing. I agree that the quarterback position is the most important position in football. No doubt on that. But I got a question for you.
13: Yeah.
14: I know there's a context to this thing, but right now, do you think the Giants would trade Jackson Dart for Myles Garrett and Puka Nacua?
13: With the You damn right they would. And I would too. Look.
14: Exactly. Everyone and their mother would. That's just
13: There was never an argument about them not being better players.
14: No. I'm taking another step. I'm just saying that just proves you that these two guys are real game changers. Arguing that this defensive end, this edge rusher, he might be the best edge rusher in the league. That Puka Nacua might be the best wide receiver in the league. When you take those two guys away, that is impactful for the team. I don't care who's under center. It doesn't really matter. You're taking those two guys away. That's really important. You look over at Dart, dude's kind of unproven. I mean, we haven't seen enough about him. I feel like if this was Lamar, Josh Allen, any of those guys, we'd be having a different conversation. But you're talking about Jackson Dart here. And, I mean, we're talking about a top 20 quarterback, not top 15 quarterback in the NFL.
13: We're talking about a starter, though, in this league, playing the game's most important position. It's the most important
14: Cooper Rush is starting for the Falcons
13: right now.
14: Dude,
13: they got their ass whipped yesterday, brother. What's your point?
14: What have the Giants done with Dart?
13: I appreciate the call. This is killing me. Are y'all trolling me with this? I genuinely feel like I'm being trolled. No one's foolish enough to make the argument that Dart is a more accomplished, a better player than Myles Garrett or Puka Nacua. That's not at all what I'm trying to say. But I'll say it till I'm blue in the face. I'll say it till the damn cows come home. Jackson Dart is more important to the Giants than Myles Garrett is to the Rams. That's just the reality of it. 310-840-4910 is the number. I get what Charles is saying, though. No one's going to sit here and try to minimize who Myles Garrett is, what Myles Garrett is. I just think you all are asleep at the wheel on Jackson Dart. And I'm no Jackson Dart fan. That's not at all what I am. But, like, you take the starting quarterback off of any team in this league, more times than not, they're going to suffer ill consequences. Let's go to Steve in Sacramento wanting to check in. What's up, Steve?
15: What's going on, brother? Hey, what's going on, man? I'll tell you right now, man, if Brock Purdy went down, man, you have Mac Jones to back it up, and I got one game for you, and that was a Thursday night football game against the LA Rams.
13: Sure.
15: And one of the gutsiest performances I've ever seen by a backup quarterback ever, and honestly, probably one of the gutsiest performances by a quarterback I've ever seen. That man got beat. That man got his behind absolutely just smashed, and he still pulled a win out. I think that's the one team that we could probably say, yes.
13: There's a handful of them, dude. There's a handful.
15: The Seahawks are in that group too. Correct. They got a little something with Drew Lock. You know what I mean? He's kind of found a little bit of a second win in his career. Now, let me say this, man. You are 100% right. The loss of Jackson Dart is more significant than the Rams losing Puka and Myles Garrett. Period, point blank, end of story. If you look at the score, that will tell you. 28-6, folks. 28-6. They scored two field goals. That's it. Meanwhile, the Rams
13: were gifted scored a great field position.
15: They scored a touchdown in each quarter. You know what I mean? So that means their offense was humming. Their offense was cooking. Everyone was clicking. They were kind of running on. They were kind of firing on some cylinders. I'm a Niner fan, man, so I'm a big LA Rams hater. But I mean,
13: okay, I
15: see what. I see what I see. You know what I mean? So yeah. They played pretty dang good, you know, but I wouldn't say that they're going to,
13: Let me ask you this on the way out real quick.
15: Yes, sir.
13: Does tonight change your opinion on the LA Rams at all?
15: No, but I am scared if they get healthy. If they get completely 100% healthy and they got
13: for sure.
15: Everybody should be scared. And by the way, let me close out on this one. Mm-hmm. The quarterback is the most important position in all of sports. Remember the guy from Die Hard, the computer whiz who was trying to, you know, get into the vault? He was out there saying, "Let me quarterback this thing." It's important, okay? The quarterback is the most important position in all of sports, and you need to have a good thrower of the ball, good decision maker, and just a good head on their shoulders. You know what I mean? So, sorry, it's late over here, brother. And I'm sure it is for you too, man.
13: Steve,
15: have a good night,
13: I appreciate you, man. You know what Steve just realized? He probably just thought, damn, I'm rapping right now. 310-840-4910. As far as what tonight means for the Rams, I think that's just as fascinating of a conversation because – like I said, for the last hour here, my opinion on this group hasn't changed. I feel a lot better about their offensive line. So let me walk that back, I guess. My opinion has changed of LA a little bit. And the main reason is because of what they showed up front with the offensive line. That offensive line being able to handle the Giants' pass rush consistently tonight, I think changed my opinion about them a little bit. But here's the thing. It's like I'm stuck between a rock and a hard place. I think the only reason that the Giants' pass rush was unimpactful is because they were constantly, you know, on the field. Jameis and the offense could not sustain drives throughout the course of this game. So you wonder, right, if Abdul Carter and Tibbs and Brian Burns, if those guys got any help from the offense, how much different does it look? Can I give you all the drive charts for the New York Giants? Starting on the second drive of the game with Jameis Winston, man. I was totally stunned at how bad they were watching it, but the numbers look even worse. 8 plays, 10 yards, 3 and out, an interception after 9 plays, 4 plays and a punt. After the fumble recovery, they don't even punch it in for 6. They go 4 plays and a field goal. In the third quarter of their first drive, 5 plays and a punt. 7-yard field goal drive, 3 and out, turnover on downs after 7 plays. Like they were awful, awful on the offensive side of the football. And to think that that didn't have any impact on the defense, you out your mind. I don't believe if Jackson Dart plays in this football game, one, the Giants are able to sustain more drives offensively, I assume. And as a result of that, that pass rush of the Giants, that defense of the Giants, a lot more well-rested and as a byproduct, a lot more impactful. 310-840-4910 is the number. Let's go to Terrell in Tennessee wanting to check in. What's going on, Terrell?
16: What's up, Linnell, man? You forgetting about brother? The elephant in the room, man. Neighbors, man? If Winston would have had neighbors out there with him, I think
13: he would have returned to the game, though. Neighbors ended up coming back, but to your point, he wasn't 100%. I get you.
16: Yeah, he wasn't 100%, man. And he was throwing the Jimmy Joes and no hand bros out there, bro. Come on, man. And then you're talking about Dart. I was with the other guy. Dart ain't did nothing, man, for him to be solidified and for him to put on this pedestal.
13: Terrell, it's not about us putting him on a pedestal. I'm just saying it took the life out of the team when he left the game.
16: It did.
13: From a confidence standpoint, from a momentum standpoint, That's their dude. That brother got a C on his chest. They look up to Jackson Dart.
16: They do, man, but, I mean, they look up to my boy, too. But at the same time, man, he didn't have nobody to work with.
13: Terrell, you my man. He looked terrible tonight, brother. You can make all the excuses you want. He was horrible.
16: I ain't making no excuses. I watched the game like you, Linnell. Dude wasn't throwing nobody, man.
13: He was horrible. Real quick before we let you go, Terrell, did tonight change your opinion on the Rams at all?
16: No, I didn't. It's still early, man. I can't call it right now with them. They lost one. They won one. They look horrible. They look good. You know what I mean? I got to holler me about 4 or 5 more, and we can see what they really are. Appreciate
13: you as always, man. People say the season doesn't start in the NFL till you reach Halloween. We're a ways away from that, but I do know this. As we move throughout the early portion of the season, as we continue to collect more data here in this early portion of the season, there are going to be weeks where teams begin to separate themselves. I think if the Rams, throughout this next stretch of play, and we just went through their next 3 games on the schedule, they have an opportunity here over the next 3 weeks, talking about the Rams, to solidify themselves as the best team in football. If they go on the road and beat Denver and Philly in consecutive weeks and then come back home and knock off Buffalo, at that point, I can say, you know what? Rams house. They're for real. But until then, the jury's still out for me when it comes to the LA Rams. We'll see what they do on the road against Denver. If I'm being real, and let me look, see what the official line is. The line's not out yet. When our friends at the draft, oh yeah, it is. Our friends at the DraftKings Sportsbook, right now, the Rams are 2.5-point favorites on the road against Denver. I'd be hammering the Broncos coming up. They have the defense. They have the horses on that side of the football to keep up with them. 310-840-4910 is the number here on Westwood One Sports Night. Let's go to Jarrell out in California. What's going on?
17: What's up? Who's out?
13: Rams house. But here's the thing, Jarrell. Y'all can't say Rams house and have that stupid-ass hashtag. When I heard, the word on the street is, it was 60% Giants fans in there tonight.
17: Oh, no, it was great. The energy was great in there. The Rams brought the energy. We did an amazing job.
13: What you got for us, man?
17: 6 yards. Average 6 yards a carry. What Mr. Dart got to do with that?
13: What does Dart have to do with y'all averaging 6 yards a carry? Have you not been listening, brother? They couldn't sustain any drives offensively. So that defense was constantly on the field. You leave the Rams defense on the field for that long. You saw what happened last week against San Fran. It's the same thing. Reverse script, right?
17: Well, we know they didn't get no sleep for that game last week.
13: Oh, whose fault is that?
17: We know it. You know it. That's the elephant. They didn't get no sleep. That's the coach's fault. We can blame it on the coach. Yeah. Sean McVay took a loss there. He made a bad choice, a very bad decision to bring that team across multiple times. At least 2-3 time zones, thinking that he was going to play on Pacific time while the 49ers went out there, immersed themselves into the culture, got acclimated, and then they tore the Rams up. They did. We deserve that. We deserve that wake-up call. We deserve that humbling. And, you know, with Dart going out, I'm not going to take it as that's an excuse for our performance today. No, it's the NFL. These are professionals. Next man up. Defense should have held. Defense did not hold. Average 6 yards a carry. Come on, I don't care.
13: It's tough to do and play good defense, and I appreciate the call. It's hard to play good defense when you're constantly out on the field. Complimentary football, guys. 310-840-4910 is the number. As we roll throughout this 1 a.m. hour on the East Coast, we'll bring you a couple of Monday staples here on Westwood One Sports Tonight. We'll tag in the super producer, Denton Day, for NFL Facts or Cap, and then I'll bring you a fresh installment, Anel's Super Six Pack, my top 6 week 2 overreactions. That's coming up momentarily here on Westwood One Sports. Now, a couple more calls before we take a timeout. Tony is in Dallas. What's up, Tony?
18: Hey, you know, you're spot on Jackson Dart. He is the Giants aren't built with any kind of depth. That guy that they called talking about Seattle playing with a backup quarterback, you know, your comment about how they're built.
13: The Cowboys, I mean, John Schneider's been putting that – they've been putting that roster together for the past decade.
18: Absolutely. The Cowboys were still successful when Troy Aikman went down because of the team that Jimmy Johnson built. Seattle's done the same thing. They're going to be successful. My opinion does not change one bit about the Rams, just like my opinion doesn't change of the Dallas Cowboys after this week's win. Cowboys don't have a defense. They spent a lot of money on the defense. Yeah. They still gave up 20 points. You give up 20 points, you're going to lose. Unless
13: they should have gave up 27 if they didn't rob us of that one touchdown.
18: Absolutely. So, I hear your frustration, man.
13: I'm heartbroken, man.
18: common sense, you know. No excuses with the Australia thing. That was a division game. They're professionals. You want to have a championship team, you got to be that way week in, week out. So,
13: for sure.
18: My opinion doesn't change of the Rams, just like my opinion doesn't change about the Cowboys.
13: For sure, man. I appreciate you as always, brother. 310-840-4910. We'll try to decipher what was real and what was not when it comes to week number two of the National Football League. NFL Facts or Cap is next here on Westwood One Sports Night. 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
1: You are the big boys guy. 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Just search Westwood One Sports Night on YouTube. If you want to keep the conversation rolling with me off air, it is at N-E-L-L underscore, BTP. Coming up in exactly a half hour, we'll get you a recap of what happened on Monday Night Football between the Rams and the Giants. The Rams very desperate going into this game, not wanting to fall to 0-2. And the Giants looking to keep the good times rolling after shocking the world on Sunday Night Football in week one of the NFL season. We'll get you a recap of Monday Night Football, Giants and Rams, coming up in a half hour. Right now, though, as we do each and every Overreaction Monday here on Westwood One Sports Night, we tag in the super producer of the program, our guy Denton Day, as he brings us NFL facts or cap.
0: Facts or cap, Linnell, hit us with the truth.
2: All right, let it know. We need the truth, the whole truth, and nothing but the truth. So I got a couple of questions for you. You got to tell me, are they facts or are they cap? We're going to start out west with the Los Angeles Chargers. Is this it for Jim Harbaugh? Is this Jim Harbaugh's final year as the head coach of the Chargers, who are now 0-2 with losses to the Cardinals and the Rams?
1: This is so tough because with a coach like Harbaugh, think about how he got there in the first place. The only reason Coach Harbs is there is because he got run out of town in Ann Arbor. And that ownership group at the time was thrilled to bring in a coach with the clout and cachet of a Jim Harbaugh. They haven't had postseason success, and it looks like the team is actively regressing under Coach Harbs. Still, I'm going to go cap. I think he gets another year after this, but it's hard to say, Denton, because they're 0-2 right now. They haven't really shown any signs of life within the first 2 weeks of the NFL season, and the schedule for them doesn't get harder. The following games are coming up here for the Chargers. Holy cow. At Buffalo coming up this weekend. At Seattle. Home for Denver. At Kansas City. At the LA Rams. Home for the Texans. At the Ravens. They're probably going to lose every last one of those games. So can I change my answer here in real time? If they go out sad and lose all of those consecutive games in a row, yes, I do believe they pull the trigger on Coach Harbs. How do you not, Denton, in that situation? You've lost that many in a row?
2: I mean, that's an entirely crazy thing to speculate because he won a championship. Like, he was the hottest dude on the market. There were a bunch of teams that wanted Jim Harbaugh, and he also can't really go back to college because there is a show cause waiting for him if he does, and that's not going to be very, very friendly. All right, so that's question number one. It's facts or cap here on Westwood One Sports Night. Continuing on, staying in the AFC, the Texans, your Texans, will start 0-4. They're 0-2 already. They got two games coming up against the Colts, who play the Chiefs really well, and the Dallas Cowboys.
1: Cap. No way they start 0-4. If you look at the last couple of seasons for Houston, this is familiar territory for them. They're accustomed to starting off 0-2. Did they start off 0-3 last year, if I'm not mistaken? Like, this has been kind of the norm for them, digging themselves out of an early season hole. The silver lining and why I feel good about Houston is in the first 2 weeks they played two teams that I believe are two of the three best teams in the entire conference, two of the best four teams, rather, in the entire conference, talking about Buffalo and Cincinnati. That Bengals defense has been ridiculous to start the season. And then Buffalo, as we know, Josh Allen looks like the early season MVP here through the first couple of weeks of the season. They go to Indianapolis coming up on Sunday. Say it all the time, you can't fake desperation in a football game. The Colts just got their first win. The Colts will be 0-2 going into this one as well. So both of these teams going to be extremely desperate heading into this football game. Can't fake desperation. I would say the Colts are probably the more desperate team when you consider the job security of Shane Steichen and Chris Ballard. I still believe in Houston, though. I think that defense wakes up and has a coming out party against Indy. They played well last week against Cincy, too.
2: Yeah, there's some people calling for the job of Shane Steichen. I don't know why he kicked there. He shouldn't have kicked.
1: Well,
2: yeah. You got Jordan on the other side and Patrick Mahomes. You don't kick. You don't give Jordan another chance. And they gave Jordan another chance. Kyle Shanahan should have learned that. Faster Cap, Westwood One Sports Night. How about a fun one? The other ones have been not that fun. How about a fun one? Jaxon Smith-Njigba will become the third player in NFL history this year to eclipse 1,900 receiving yards in a season. The first person to do it was Calvin Johnson. He has the record, 1964. And then Cooper Kupp did it the year the Rams won a championship. He had 1947. Jaxon Smith-Njigba, I think, will be number three. Factor Cap.
1: He's off to a ridiculous start. 17 catches, 277 yards, 4 touchdowns.
2: And he plays Washington this weekend, who can't stay in front of you or me.
1: Man, then he's got the Chargers and the Niners. So the defense does get significantly more difficult after this weekend. Then they got the Chargers. Then they got Niners, Broncos, Chiefs. I'm going to call Cap, but not as like an indictment on Jaxon Smith-Njigba or what he is. I just don't think they're going to throw the football enough for him to eclipse those numbers. Coming up against Washington, he may go off and have a big-time day. Because I think Washington's run defense is actually half decent. But the next weekend against the Chargers, I think they're going to punch L.A. in the mouth and just run Jadarian Price and George Kalani a bunch. The return of Sam Darnold is huge for this. But as I said after the season opener, I think Drew Lock is more than capable of keeping things afloat for Seattle offensively until Darnold is healthy enough to return. I'm going to call Cap, but it's not because I believe Jaxon Smith-Njigba isn't capable. I just don't know if he'll get the opportunities after this week.
2: There's not a number that is too high for his player prop this weekend.
1: Yeah.
2: There is not a number that Vegas would give me that is too high to bet that over. I mean, Drew Lock's job is pretty simple. Literally just throw to JSN.
1: Honestly.
2: I mean, it's the easiest job in the world. Snap the ball, throw to him. All right, final one here. Fact or cap here on Westwood One Sports Night. Caleb Williams, despite leaving his week 2 game in a cart, will play in week number 3.
1: Gosh. He let out a scream so loud, it sounded like he got stabbed or shot, for that matter. Turns out it's just a hamstring strain. We don't know how significant of a strain it is. I don't think he plays this week, right? Here's the thing. It's an important game within the landscape of the conference. You take on Philly. It's a good defense, good test for you. Should he play? Probably not. Will he play? Probably not. I call Cap. No Caleb Williams returning this week, and I think Ben Johnson and company make the smart decision and keep him on the shelf.
2: Memes have been crazy. My entire Twitter timeline at the moment is Caleb Williams memes and Taylor Swift memes.
1: What are the Taylor Swift memes? I meant to ask you.
2: So there was a play last night. Travis Kelce had a great game last night for the first time in like a long, long time. And he made some sort of play. I forget what it was. But he made some sort of play. And then they cut to her and she's pointing at the ring saying, "That's my husband." So there's a lot of like memes that are taking place off of that. It's like a guy tweeting me when I take the trash out and my wife is pointing to the finger. "That's my husband." Yeah, okay. Like I tweeted today, me when I cash a bet and my wife is like, "That's my husband." You know what I mean? So,
1: yeah.
2: I mean, you could get involved in those sorts of things.
1: Yeah. You know, woohoo!
2: When you hit your parlays.
1: When I hit my parlays. No, Denton, I can't get involved in those type of things. Because there's not a woman foolish enough in this world to call me her
2: husband. I guess
1: husband.
2: I'm really speaking to the different sides of Twitter that we are on just based off of our personal lives.
1: Yeah, our Twitter's more similar, though, than probably the listening audience realizes, though. We share, our commander's Twitter is probably the exact same. I don't know if you indulge in the amount of early 2000s WWF that I do. I doubt you do.
2: I do not.
1: That's what my timeline's pretty filled of, is that. And now there's this kid. I'm totally hijacking the show here, but I don't know if America's hip to this dude. And maybe Oliver Popular could come back to break with this guy. There's this, like, childhood sensation sweeping the country. His name is Young Rotto. And the brother is, like, 8 years old singing heartbreaking music, dog.
2: Wait, hold on. The heartbreak sensation sweeping the country?
1: Yeah.
2: The heartbreak sensation sweeping the nation. The rhyme was right in front of you.
1: Oh, God. It's late, Denton. It's late. The heartbreak sensation sweeping the nation. Young Rotto. I want to let you all hear from Young Rotto coming up here. He's awesome. We'll get Oliver Popular to spin back from break with a guy, Young Rotto. If you know anything about Young Rotto, hit me up at @nail_BTP. You can hit us up in the YouTube chat as well. 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I want you to line up on the phones with your week two overreactions at 310-840-4910. 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
0: It's a reaction Monday. 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
1: Montgomery app. This overreaction from week number two of the NFL season. It just wrapped up with Monday Night Football. Giants and Rams just finished things up. Big time injury news to get to coming up in about 15 minutes. But right now, line up on the phones, 310-840-4910. Give me your biggest overreaction coming out of week number two of the NFL season. Without further ado, I'll give you mine. Nell's Super Six Pack, my top six overreactions coming out of week two.

The six pack. My top six overreactions from week number two of the National Football League. Number six, Saints quarterback Tyler Shuck has more aura than Ravens quarterback Lamar Jackson. That's my first overreaction, and I mean it. And I mean it. After upsetting the Ravens yesterday on the road, where he scores the game-winning touchdown in that football game. And Tyler Shuck balled, by the way, 27-34, 252 yards and a touchdown. He goes on Instagram, and you wouldn't believe what this Bama did. He posts a montage of pictures, a slideshow of pictures, 9 slides. One of the slides is him and Lamar Jackson, right? Guess what song he posted on the Instagram post? Yeah, my name is Kodak, but you knew that already. For him to post a Kodak Black song over the Instagram montage after beating Lamar? Aura, ladies and gentlemen. New Orleans, you all are in great hands with Tyler Shuck leading the way. Saints are 1-1 and looking like one of the most high-octane offenses in the National Football League. They don't like to play the first half, but in that second half, they're going to beat up on you. That's my first overreaction. Here on Nell's Super Six Pack, top six overreactions. Coming out of week two, Tyler Shuck more aura than Lamar Jackson. Number five, the Pittsburgh Steelers have the worst offense in all of the National Football League. And if I'm keeping it 8 more than 92, if I'm being real, America, that's not even an overreaction. Through 2 weeks of play for the Pittsburgh Steelers, they are 5 of 25 on third down. I promise to God that wasn't AI. It was me. They're 5 of 25 on third down, talking about the Pittsburgh Steelers. They scored 13 points in the opener against Atlanta, just 3 points on Sunday against New England. This Sunday, 3.5 yards per play from the Pittsburgh Steelers. It was ugly. This group's got to figure something out. Think about the chief complaint that Steeler fans had last year about this offense. They did not, you know, push the ball down the field enough. They were not able to create explosive plays enough. Aaron Rodgers, throughout the first 2 weeks of the season, once again, bottom 7 in yards per attempt. They got to get things figured out. The offensive line has been an issue as well for that group, if I'm being frank. But I think for Pittsburgh, the biggest issue that they've got right now is the quarterback. Aaron Rodgers can't move. So whenever the offensive line does break down, right, which is going to happen in an NFL game, Rodgers, really more than any other quarterback in the NFL, he can't fix the boo-boos of his offensive line. He can't create plays outside of structure at this point. They suck on the offensive side. They come in at number five. Number four, Nell Super Six Pack, top six overreactions. Coming out of week two, Commanders head coach Dan Quinn going to be the first head coach fired. The Washington Commanders lost Jayden Daniels yesterday in their game against the Dallas Cowboys. He left with a dislocated elbow. The next 6 weeks is as follows for Washington. Seattle on Sunday, the Colts in 2 weeks, the Giants in 3 weeks. They're at San Fran in a month. Then they're back home for Philly before hosting the Rams to wrap up that six-game stretch. The team that they have the best shot of beating, I would think, is the Colts and the Giants. Well, they almost beat Philly in week one, so maybe you could say, oh, they can beat Philly too. There's a real shot that Washington goes into that game against the Los Angeles Rams with a record of 0-7. I'm just saying. Now, if they start 0-7, Josh Harris, I know you're as patient as me going through the lane at LA Fitness. But, brother, you'd have to fire him at that point. Dan Quinn, first coach fired. My number four overreaction coming out of week number two of the National Football League. Number three, Nell's Super Six Pack. My top six overreactions coming out of week two of the National Football League season. I can't even believe this overreaction is on the list. My third biggest overreaction, Panthers quarterback Bryce Young is going to be an MVP finalist by season's end. He is right now, if we were calculating votes.
He's completing 63% of his passes. He's thrown 6 touchdowns to just 1 pick in the first 2 weeks of the season. And right now, the Carolina Panthers look legit on the offensive side of the football. Now, it helps when you play the Bears and the Falcons in consecutive weeks. Maybe that's why Bryce and the Panthers look so good offensively. But, man, I really watched him thoroughly on Sunday. And the thing that jumped out to me, for him to be so slight in frame, for him to be so small in stature, he's got a cannon for an arm for a short guy. I don't know if he's got a baseball background with him or not, but there was a throw that he made all the way to the far, from the middle of the field to the far hash. And it's like,

0: Deshaun Watson going to start all 17 games for the Cleveland Browns. He balled yesterday. No matter how you slice it, you got to give credit where credit is due. The most impressive part about Deshaun Watson is doing it in the face of adversity. Nobody across the country outside of maybe like his fiance Jill and his mom and dad believed in him. How could you believe in Deshaun Watson after what he's put on tape for the Cleveland Browns over the past several seasons? He balled, though, man. It was a driving force into why they won this past weekend. The numbers don't tell the whole story. 24-30, 238 yards, 2 touchdowns. I thought he did a good job creating some plays off schedule as well. He sucked to start this game, y'all, if I'm being real. He was awful to start this game. He had 3 really strong scoring drives in the second half that really changed the narrative of how he played. I thought it was impressive. Deshaun Watson going to have the home opener coming up this Sunday, I believe against Bryce Young and the Carolina Panthers. So we'll see what happens there. Number one, my top overreaction leaving week number 2 of the NFL season, the Las Vegas Raiders are going to make the playoffs in the AFC. They're 2-0. They haven't really beaten anybody yet to this point, but Max Crosby and that pass rush is humming. They've got the second best pass rush win rate in all of the NFL. That defense balling right now for the Las Vegas Raiders. They beat the Dolphins and the Chargers in their first 2 weeks. So, really not much to write home about. Final hour of power coming up here on this Overreaction Monday edition of Westwood One Sports. Now, we wrapped up week number 2 of the NFL season with a Monday Night Football tilt between the Rams and the Giants. Who won and how? I'll tell you next on Westwood One Sports Night.
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1: 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It appears by its own numbers, the U.S. government seems insolvent. 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

0: Reaction Monday on Westwood One Sports. Here's Linnell Willingham.
1: Final hour of power. Let's do it. Overreaction Monday edition of Westwood One Sports Night. Whitney Young is in charge. Linnell Willingham, I will get you up to 3 a.m. Eastern time, wrapping up an eventful week number two in the National Football League. It wrapped up earlier tonight with Giants and Rams on a Monday Night Football. We'll break down that performance coming up here in a second. A couple of guys on the line that I do want to get to before we break down Rams and Giants. Dan is in New Jersey wanting to chime in. Dan O, what's going on, man?
2: No, man. What's going on, brother?
1: What's going on, partner? How you doing?
2: Oh, man. Listen, I learned a lot today. You know, first of all, I learned there's a big drug problem in this country because all these crackheads are calling up this station tonight. So,
1: oh, my goodness.
2: I don't understand. Like, there's nobody. Like, the biggest example of your point is look at the game tonight. Who was more impacted by missing players?
1: Yeah. The Giants.
2: Was the Rams or the Giants impacted more by missing the players that we're talking about?
1: The Giants, like, for sure.
2: I think even a crackhead should be able to figure this out. But, like, I don't know.
1: I guess, man, I opened up Pandora's box when I said it. So.
2: I know, man. It's crackhead nation tonight, man, all over the country.
1: What'd you think about the game tonight?
2: You know, and here's the another point that I want to make. Look, on that first drive where he got hurt, I mean, Dart looked very poised behind the line. And even the play that he got hurt on, that man threw a dime that should have been caught. I don't know if that was Neighbors or Fields that should have caught that ball but on the play that he got hurt. Yeah. And Winston didn't throw a ball like that all night.
1: I mean, Winston was horrible. I'll be honest. Winston was god-awful.
2: Yeah, the game was a bore after that, man. I mean – like you said, and like it doesn't take a genius to figure out. You put a defense out on the field for the majority of the game, they're going to lose. I'm a Steelers fan, and I've been calling you for a little bit now. I mean, I watched that on Sunday.
1: Yep.
2: You know,
1: it's hard to win that way, man. You got to play complimentary football, Dan. I appreciate you as always. It is. 310-840-4910 is the number. As far as tonight is concerned, and we're going to get you, you know, a full-scale breakdown of the game coming up here in a second. I think for both the Rams and the Giants, you've seen two different versions of these respective teams in the first 2 weeks. I'm curious to know who's the real version of each team. Was tonight the real version of the LA Rams, or was Thursday night in the season opener the real version of the LA Rams, or is it somewhere in between? As I said, their upcoming stretch of play, we're going to find out, whether we want to or not, just how good the LA Rams are. I think the jury is still out. I have some questions still about the defense. Also have some questions about the offensive line too, but we'll see. 310-840-4910. Let's go to Jason out in Green Bay wanting to check in. What's up, Jason?
3: Hey, how you doing tonight, man?
1: Doing good, man. How you doing?
3: Not too bad. A little sketchy here in Titletown, you know. We got some issues going on, but...
1: Yeah,
3: for sure. But, hey, man, about your comparison, I totally agree with you on the Dart thing, but I think it's more just this game. You know what I mean? Like, they were coming off a big win against Dallas, and they were ready to roll with their guy Dart, and it was really deflating. You know, I think you kind of touched on that already.
1: Right? But I agree. I totally agree.
3: Yeah, it's totally deflating, and that definitely makes a difference. And but as far as like who means more to who, I mean, it's got to be Puka and Myles Garrett, because LA's got championship aspirations, and the Giants hope they make the playoffs. You know,
1: but to push back, and I largely get your point, but to push back real quick, you're saying the Rams have, you know, playoff and Super Bowl aspirations. Well, the Giants know that you don't make it to the Super Bowl nor the playoffs without identifying a long-term answer at quarterback. So they got to figure it out when it comes to Jackson Dart, buddy.
3: True that. But this is a team, too, that would be happy with 8 wins.
1: No, for sure. Especially in year one of a new regime and a new leadership group. I totally agree. I appreciate you, man. 310-840-4910 is the number. As far as Jackson Dart goes and how long he's going to actually be out for, we don't really know. I did my best to look at WebMD earlier. He's got an MCL sprain, according to Mike Garofalo of the NFL Network and then Jordan Renan of ESPN. If it is a grade one sprain, he'll miss 1 to 3 weeks. If it is a grade two sprain, typically heals within 2 to 6 weeks. If it's a grade three sprain, the remainder of his season could be in doubt, as that normally takes 6 to 12 plus weeks to come back from. Based off of how he walked off of the field, based on the fact that he was trying to re-enter this game in the second half, I think Jackson Dart will be fine. Question is, how much time does he have to miss? Because Jameis tonight looked god-awful. For as bad as Jameis looked, though, if you gave him a full week of practice reps, I know he will look better than that. I'm just saying. Then would you say he looked like a dude that has spent all offseason as a damn soccer correspondent?
4: He had a great summer, man, and I'm happy for him. But he looked like a dude that had a great summer.
1: Being the FIFA World Cup correspondent. He did a bunch of other things. He was just out and about. He was outside.
4: He was just all over Fox television, which, again, he's an entertaining individual. I'm sure they have plans for him when he retires, maybe some shows that they want to revolve around Jameis Winston, not like studio shows, like Jameis out in the wild. He's set, man, but he looked like a guy that was set. He looked like a guy that was hanging out in Croatia. No, I don't think he was in Croatia, but he looked like a guy that was hanging out around the Croatians or whoever he was around in the World Cup.
1: Did he participate in like Netflix's Home Run Derby thing? Was he a part of that coverage too, or am I making that up? Am I giving him too much credit?
4: Probably giving it. I don't know. I didn't watch the Home Run Derby a ton. That might be an Oliver question. He's a baseball guy.
1: I'm pretty sure he participated in that too. But the point that Denton is making is well taken. He didn't look good tonight. Is it fair to blame his super eventful summer? Maybe. I think he'll look significantly better with a week's full of practice reps instead of just coming off the bench. But, man, look, the Giants' season is over if Jackson Dart has to miss extended time. And you all can continue to say, well, Jackson Dart hasn't proved anything, hasn't earned anything yet. I get what you're saying. There's not a large track record of success for him, but I'm a believer in what I've seen in the small sample size that I have gotten to bear witness to. There's something there with him. Question is, can the Giants do their best, one, to keep him healthy, and then, two, get the rest of the good stuff out of him? 310-840-4910 is the number. Man, Monday Night Football was a doozy. Rams over the Giants, 28-6. And the story of this football game, as we've been talking about over the course of the past 3 hours, going on 4 hours, Jackson Dart left this game in the first quarter with an MCL sprain. As a result of that, the Rams broke their foot off in the Giants' ass. 28-6, they scored a touchdown in all four quarters. Matthew Stafford threw a touchdown pass in all four quarters. Vintage Matthew Stafford performance. He needed it after stinking up the joint last weekend. Stafford, 22-31, 327 yards, four touchdowns and a pick. On the ground, the Rams got it going as well. Kyren Williams, Blake Corum, both splitting the carries. They go for 162 yards combined on the ground. Big-time performance from this Rams offensive line, who had a massive challenge ahead of them. They got punked in Australia against the San Francisco 49ers, talking about this Rams house O-line. They took tonight's matchup personally against Abdul Carter and Darius Alexander and Brian Burns and Kayvon Thibodeau. They took the matchup personally. They won it all night long. Not only getting really good movement in the run game for Kyren Williams and Blake Corum, they also were really good in pass protection, keeping Matthew Stafford upright, giving him the opportunity to push the football down the field. I mentioned it was a vintage Stafford performance. Vintage Devontae Adams performance as well. 8 catches, 5 yards shy of 200, America, in two touchdowns tonight for Davante Adams. No Puka Nacua. Tay Adams said, yes, give me all of the targets. He ate tonight, man, and this Rams offense looked like they were back in full swing. The question that we've been chewing on all night long, did you really learn anything about the LA Rams tonight? As I continue to sit here and think about it, no. I didn't learn a whole bunch about the Rams. I learned a little bit, though. The one thing that I did learn, and like I said, this could be the byproduct of the Giants' defense just being totally gassed. I learned that this offensive line has got some grit and toughness to them. It's very easy when everyone's dunking on you all week and calling you names and calling you soft and ragging on you. It's easy for a group to not play well the next week. It's easy for a group to let things spiral and have a trickle-down effect to where it impacts you for weeks on end instead of it just being a one-game thing. The Rams came out and responded tonight, and I think the most telling piece of how week one went for both of these two teams was the game predictions from the folks on the Monday Night Countdown desk. I believe it's like a six-person desk. Four of them went with the Giants, and the explanation is they were able to punch the Giants in the face on both sides of the line of scrimmage last Sunday on Sunday Night Football. The Rams just got punched in the mouth by San Fran. America thought, I thought, that the Giants would be able to replicate that game plan. I believe they would have if Jackson Dart didn't ultimately go down in this football game. The impact that it had on the Giants was very easy to see. One, the fact that Jameis Winston had to come off the bench cold, he stunk up the joint. It was just awful. He completed 40% of his passes, 11 to 27. One-hopping balls to dudes. Dudes are wide open, and Jameis is throwing the ball in the damn dirt. I believe if Jackson Dart played in this football game, I believe the Giants' offense would have performed a hell of a lot better. I also believe, as a result, their defense would have performed a hell of a lot better and would have gave that Rams offensive line everything that they can handle. But the reality is, that's how it went. Jameis came off the pine. We don't know the status of Jackson Dart moving forward. We do know this. After getting punched upside the head last week, the LA Rams deciding to punch back here tonight against the New York Giants. 310-840-4910 is the number here on Westwood One Sports Night. Let's go to Jack in California wanting to check in. What's up, Jack? Jack? No Jack? No Jack. Let's go to... let's go to Al in Texas. What's up, Al?
5: Hey, man, what's going on with it?
1: What's going on?
5: I'm calling you because we had a discussion about Bryce Young after the preseason. You talked about how awful he was. I said to you, give me Bryce Young over what we have down here in Texas. Mm-hmm. And you called me, I was crazy.
1: I just
5: heard you say something that him being an MVP voting, is this the same guy?
1: Were you listening in real time, or are you just joining us?
5: No, I was just
1: overreaction Monday. It's overreaction Monday.
5: Okay.
1: So one of my overreactions through 2 weeks is that Bryce Young's going to be an MVP candidate. He's balled to start the season, albeit against two piss poor defenses.
5: Listen, keep waking up, and you're going to see how smart and how good of a player this guy is. Just keep at it.
1: I'm going to. He's made a fan out of me in the first 2 weeks. Seriously. 310-840-4910 is the number. Oh, my gosh. Beast. What's going on, baby? I didn't even see you down there hanging on line 10. Beast, what's up, man? He's been there so long, he might have went to sleep on us. Beast, are you there, pal? Let's go to Tom in Pittsburgh. What's up, Tom?
6: He did tonight.
1: Doing good, Tom.
6: Hey. I'll be honest with you. I'm not surprised the Rams put up this offensive performance. You know, I'll be honest. I think their line is really good. I'm not gonna lie. San Francisco, you know, put boot to ass against them down in Australia. You know, for me, I didn't really think what the Rams wanted to do with, you know, the time zones and all that really made sense to me, but, you know, it made sense to them. But, yeah, I'm not surprised at all. Yeah, I'm not surprised at all. You know, Stafford's definitely still got it. Devontae Adams, you know, rumors of that guy being washed have long been dead. You know, I get his Jets tenure wasn't all that impressive, but I didn't believe it for a minute. But, yeah, I'll be honest with you. You know, I really feel for the Giants. You know, I like Dart, but, man, the guy just – he's got glass bones and paper skin, man.
1: Feel bad for him. I do.
6: Yeah.
1: I agree with you. You know who else I feel bad for? I feel bad for Steeler fans that have to suffer and watch that old has-been trot out there week in and week out. 5 of 25 on third down through 2 weeks, pal. Come on.
6: Yeah, nah, man, it's embarrassing. I'll be honest with you. I didn't like the Mike McCarthy hire. You know, he's a two-time retread coach. You know, he got let go by the Packers and was unimpressive enough in Dallas. You know, and frankly, those Dallas teams are far more talented than the current Steelers roster.
1: For sure.
6: You know, I love the Rooney family and how they run the Steelers. But, you know, the past 2 years, they've just been delusional. They think they're just – oh, we're just a quarterback away. Let's bring in Aaron Rodgers to be the highest end game manager we can find. You know, that's just not the case. It's not the case.
1: You know who the Steelers should have went after this offseason instead of
6: Aaron
1: Rodgers?
6: They
1: should have.
6: That's my guess.
1: I would have taken a flyer on Malik Willis. That's the perfect type of quarterback for that team.
6: I just don't even think it would have really made a difference. There's too many weaknesses on the offensive side of the ball. You know, I'll be honest with you. That's the biggest thing is the O-line.
1: The line's got to get better too. But Rodgers, if he had any sort of mobility, the line would look better than what it was.
6: Yeah,
1: I don't think they've been as bad. I think Rodgers creates pressure with his inability to move. Yeah. I appreciate you, man. 310-840-4910. Poor Pittsburgh fans, man. Like that's got to be a tough pill to swallow. Uh-oh. Corey is in Baltimore. Corey, hey, man, it gets late very early when you fall under 500 in September, brother. 0-2.
7: Man, let me tell you something, man. I don't even want to talk about them. Nothing ever surprised me about them. What I want to get to is the Rams, man. I pay close attention to that D-line. Let me tell you something. When Myles Garrett come back, man, that line is going to be ferocious. Aaron Donald took on double and triple team. That man is still a beast at it, dog. But when Myles Garrett come back, they're going to be a wrecking. But that ain't what I want to talk about. What I want to talk about, I'm still questioning Lamar Jackson's decision-making, man.
1: Oh, man.
7: That line collapsed around him so many times, and he has – they went against the grain of the game plan that they had against the Colts, man.
1: They wouldn't run the football. Declan Doyle handed it off to Derrick Henry 5 times in the second half.
7: Dog, when I step there and tell you, I don't understand it. I don't understand it. I don't understand. I don't know why he continuously just stand in that pocket thinking he can stand there and wait for them guys to get open. Dude, do what you've been doing. Just take off.
1: He's got a point to prove. Corey, think about it. Real talk, Corey. You don't think that he hears the noise about him not being able to win from the pocket and him not being a good thrower? I definitely think that impacts how he played yesterday. I know what you're talking about. You're saying, look, you had opportunities to bail and scramble and you didn't.
7: At this point, check this out. You promised, boy. I'm a Lamar fan. I don't even like the Ravens. I'm a Lamar fan. I'm a Lamar fan because that man is fantastic. But at this point, you done had 8 years already to sit up there and bring Baltimore Super Bowl. You know what I'm saying? So at this point, you need to take it back to high school. You need to take it back to college. Man, do your thing, dog. You got Derrick Henry back there. Do your thing.
1: But I was frustrated at Doyle, brother.
7: Oh,
1: I said, man,
7: oh,
1: there's no
7: oh,
1: reason.
7: Oh.
1: They were up 14-6 in the second half. He handed it off 5 times to Derrick Henry.
7: Not only that, I didn't even see no play action. What is he doing?
1: Man, it was a tough pill to swallow, I would say. Man, hey, real quick before we let you go, you still on the couch, brother, or what?
7: I'm always on the couch, homeboy. I'm not going nowhere until until she fire Shane Steichen and Balloon Head, man. I'm telling you, man. They have done nothing to impress me since they've been there, man.
1: They I thought they had a chance last night.
7: Man, they show her walking up and down. For a minute, I thought she was in there calling plays, man. She had a little notepad in her hand. I'm like, oh, no, what's going on? Is she calling plays?
1: I'm about to say, Corey, I got to let you run. I appreciate you as always, man. Enjoy the day, brother. 310-840-4910. We'll wrap up the phones with Jacob calling out of California. Can you please be a high IQ Rams fan? There's been a lot of low IQ Rams fans calling in tonight. Jacob, what you got for us, man?
8: Hello?
1: That's not a good start. Jacob, what's up, man?
8: Nothing much.
1: What you doing?
8: The Rams are gonna be cooking this year.
1: Yeah.
8: We're finally gonna have our name on that Super Bowl.
1: Well, y'all just won it a couple years ago. What you mean finally? Who's whispering? Who is whispering? I hear you if you're whispering. What did you say? I appreciate you, Jacob. Cool. 310-840-4010. Daniel, what do you always say, man? The 2 a.m. hour is known to get raunchy.
4: We have been doing this show for almost a full calendar year. I don't know that I have ever heard somebody whisper to somebody on the phone to, like, give them things to say.
1: He was trying to tell him to get his point across. He was like, tell him I said the Rams are going to go to the Super Bowl.
4: I mean, maybe try some cue cards or something.
1: Yeah,
4: look, man, we take anyone on the phones, man. I know.
1: For sure.
4: Sometimes calling into radio is a weird thing if you don't do it regularly. This is our life. It's not everybody. So I get it. Yeah. But that's a first. We've never had that one.
1: That was awesome. 310-840-4910 is the number here on Westwood One Sports. And I appreciate you all being here. However you choose to do so. 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Just search Westwood One Sports Night. About a half hour left to go in the show. Our guy Denton Day will end the show the same way we do each and every night. He'll put us to bed. Coming up, though, since 2020, when the postseason expanded to a 7-team field, when you start off 0-2, it normally means that it's doomsday for you. Since 2020, 51 teams have started off 0-2, 43 teams have missed the playoffs, 8 teams have made the playoffs. I'll tell you the 0-2 team I'm most confident in next.
0: It sure feels like the Chiefs are back. After KC beat Indy, Andy Reid's crew is 2-0. Sorry, other teams. It looks like the Chiefs weren't done. They just took a year off. Westwood One Sports.
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0: It's Reaction Monday on Westwood One Sports. Here's Linnell Willingham.
1: What it do? You're the big voice guy. Overreaction Monday here on Westwood One Sports Night. Getting you up to 3 a.m. Eastern time. About a half hour left to go in the program. I see you all beginning to file in on the phones here as you wrap things up. I thought I told you to stop calling. No, I'm kidding. Call whenever you want. 310-840-4910. I want to do this for those of you that are just now getting the chance to join us here tonight. We just wrapped up week number 2 of the NFL season. It wrapped up on Monday Night Football between the Giants and the Rams. And think about the way that both of these two teams were talked about this past week in preparation for this game. Totally opposite ends of the spectrum in terms of the vibes with both of these teams. For the Giants, they were on top of the world. Beating Dallas at home. MetLife was absolutely buzzing. Jackson Dart with a strong start to his sophomore campaign. Cam Scataboo getting busy. Malik Nabers made his debut. Their big free agent signing. Isaiah Likely, he went off. Harbs undefeated in his, you know, tenure as the Giants head coach. Got it off to a damn good start last weekend. And it got me thinking about, man, are the Giants a legit contender in the NFC? For the Rams, everyone's Super Bowl favorite going into the year, they go across to Australia and get socked in the mouth, right? They get socked in the mouth by the 49ers. And now all of a sudden, pressure's on them. Their backs are against the wall. They're the more desperate team. Why do you look so bad? You got to hurry up and get back out onto the field so you can show America, hey, that was not the real L.A. Rams that we put on film the other night. They did that tonight. Impressive performance from L.A., 28-6 winners. Matthew Stafford, vintage, as I mentioned, 4-touchdown performance. Devontae Adams, nearly 200 yards receiving to go along with 2 touchdowns. Despite the offensive explosion that you saw tonight from L.A., that was not the biggest story here in this football game. The biggest story was the fact that the Giants lost their starting quarterback, Jackson Dart, to a MCL sprain. He'll undergo further imaging tomorrow, but not a whole lot of clarity surrounding Jackson Dart. Here is Giants head coach John Harbaugh on Jackson Dart. I think when it comes to this football team and how they move forward without Jackson Dart, that's going to be the big question, whether or not it's a grade 1, 2, or 3 strain, because the backup didn't look too good. Here's Coach Harbaugh on Jackson Dart.
2: NFL Network's initial report right after the game is a sprained MCL for Jackson. Is that the case?
3: Yeah, we'll know more tomorrow. That's in the neighborhood of it, I would say. We'll get an MRI tomorrow and have a really good feel for it, and it'll give you more information then.
1: So there we go. Initial diagnosis is an MCL sprain. Nothing confirmed yet. Could be worse. Could be not as bad. Obviously, though, Jackson Dart going to miss some time here for the New York Giants. And based off of the way Jameis Winston played tonight, if you're a Giants fan, you should have no confidence that your team can compete with Jameis. He was 11-27 tonight. And it's not just about him going 11-27, y'all. Dudes are wide open and you're throwing the football in the dirt. You're one-hopping balls. You're throwing into double coverage. No sort of sense pressure. I mean, Jameis looked bad out there. And the shocking part about it is we all are in lockstep. Jameis is one of the best backups in the NFL. So we thought, right? I think what you saw tonight from Jameis was a byproduct of a dude coming off the bench and not getting any reps throughout the practice week. I hope that's the case. Because if he's going to give them another performance like that, Jameis needs to go ahead and hang him up. Go be a coach. You can't come off the bench and play that poorly when you got an MC on your chest. That's just my thoughts on it. The Rams big-time winners in this game. We just talked about Jameis Winston and his struggles throughout the course of this football game. It was alarming how bad he was. Jameis spoke post-game on why he was so bad, talking about this L.A. Rams defense.
4: What were the Rams doing that was giving the passing game so much issues tonight?
5: Well, they got a hit, so they knew pass was coming. When you know pass is coming, it's very challenging to throw the ball when you know that a pass is coming.
1: Jameis, you my man. You were terrible, brother. I get it. You got to get up there and get a politically correct answer. And that is the correct answer. And I was talking about this earlier in the show. I think the bigger problem outside of Jackson Dart going down was the fact that they couldn't run the football. But I believe the two go hand in hand. I believe if Jackson Dart was in there, they would have had a lot more success running the football. Their RPO game is something that's still a piece of this offense, despite them adding some pro-style concepts. So Dart going down not only hurt them on the field because they're down their starting quarterback and he's just a significant upgrade over Jameis, it hurt them off the field as well. I thought the energy of that Giants team, I mean, totally sucked out of them when Dart leaves. And Cam Scatterbo, to his credit, tried to hype up the crowd in the immediate aftermath of Dart getting helped off the field. And, you know, it felt like it gave him a shot in the arm for a second. But at the end of the day, like, the emotional toll that losing Jackson Dart had was too much to overcome for New York, man. And I think they're a better football team than what they put on tape tonight. But at the end of the day, like, in the NFL, I know we say next man up all the time. Not every team is accustomed and equipped to play without their starting quarterback. You're seeing Seattle have success with Drew Lock because John Schneider, the architect of that roster's been there for a while, and they've got depth, and they've got a scheme and a plan, right? Not every team is built for it. San Francisco, when Brock Purdy goes out, Mac Jones is able to come in and it's a seamless transition because of the infrastructure that's been built in San Francisco over the past several years. So, look, Dart going out, the Giants are screwed. I just hope that it's not something that keeps them out too long here. 310-840-4910. Is the number. I see a couple of you filing in on the phones. Let's go to Gina in Delaware wanting to check in. What's going on?
6: Hey, good morning. Thanks for taking my call. First of all, I love the show. When I wake up from my power nap, I'm like wide awake listening to this show, and it just makes me smile. So thank you for making me smile early in the morning.
1: I appreciate you.
6: What I want to say is this: Overreaction Monday. My God, three quarterbacks in one weekend?
1: I know. To
6: me, my reaction to that is, oh, my God, I don't even want to throw it out there. What would ever happen to number 17? I don't want to say it. My reaction.
1: If Josh, not Elvis Allen, went down?
6: Well, like I said, I don't even want to put that out in the universe because
1: right now,
6: as you know, the Buffalo Bills are hot. Granted, it's only two games in.
1: They are hot, though.
6: But we are looking good. DJ Moore, give me some of that. Keon Coleman.
1: Well,
6: that boy was
1: here's the thing, Miss Gina, on DJ Moore. Fingers crossed that he's okay. I don't know what the official word was.
6: Hell yeah. That's what I'm talking about. Overreaction Monday. I mean, the injuries. This is a brutal, vicious sport.
1: But
6: do what you love and love what you do. And I'm telling you, if I could ever come back as a Geno, I'd be playing football for the Buffalo Bills. So listen, may I say this to you?
1: Yes.
6: L.A. Rams, October 12th, baby. Monday Night Football. Buffalo Bills, Josh and company coming to town.
1: I'm ready for it.
6: L.A.
1: Potential
6: Rams,
1: Super Bowl
6: Monday
1: matchup.
6: Night Football.
1: Potential Super Bowl matchup, Miss Gina.
6: My goodness,
1: I'm looking forward to it just like
6: started.
1: You are, my friend. I appreciate you as always. 310-840-4910. Miss Gina was turned tonight.
7: Is that the sister of Mr. Positive?
1: Oh my gosh. All she was missing was a boom shakalaka. Or maybe she would have said like chicka chicka boom boom. Did anybody out there read chicka chicka boom boom as a kid? Am I the only one that read chicka chicka boom boom? That's embarrassing. 310-840-4910 is the number. Darren is in Maryland. Darren, did you or your kids Reed Chicka Chicka Boom Boom?
8: He said Chicka Chicka Boom Boom. Now you see something about that.
1: Do you know about Chicka Chicka Boom Boom?
8: Chicka Chicka Boom Boom? Nah, not really. What's going on with Chicka Chicka Boom Boom?
1: You just like saying it. You just wanted to say Chicka Chicka Boom Boom. Is that what?
8: Yeah.
1: What you got for me? What you got?
8: Oh, I'm a 49er fan, and I've been a 49er fan for years. Okay. Back in the day when Jerry Rice and everybody, all them top players like Roger Craig at the time they was playing defense, I knew he was going to Super Bowl. You know, back in them days, the DiBalo and everything like that. Mm-hmm. And now we had York that came. We had Cal Shanahan. And with this situation – and like,
1: make
8: like,
1: sure you make, know, get your brother Jay York a Tinder app or something, man.
8: Man. He was the bad thing about it. He was in a mobile home, a multi-billionaire. You wouldn't think about that.
1: Went straight to the trenches.
8: And people always say, "Well, Kraft did the same thing, but Kraft did it professionally." He was in.
1: Hey, Darren, what you got for us, man? Before you get his hands on.
8: Oh, okay.
1: Job,
8: I'm sorry.
1: What you good? Nah, you good, man? You good? What you got?
8: Yeah,
1: for
8: okay.
1: Us,
8: I think the Rams. I'm looking at, even though we was over Australia, and we took care of business. Yeah. We double team. Miles Garrett and everything. Yeah. He was eliminated, but Aaron Donald wasn't there. And another thing with this situation, I'm not blaming as far as making an excuse. 49ers over there for a whole week. They was over a week. It do makes a difference
1: when you go
8: to a 17-hour flight. I believe that they said the Rams flew out Thursday.
1: Silly
8: when
1: decision.
8: When you go into a 17-hour flight like that, I went out across the country like that, and once I got to another country. Did like a 15-hour flight. I was so tired. I slept the whole day.
1: Imagine having to go
8: day.
1: Practice and do all that.
8: I was tired. Yes. And it's like this. Rams went in there Thursday. They left Thursday. They sleeping all day stay Friday. And I heard the game was like, it was like in the morning time. So they really ain't getting no practice or nothing. They just flew it over there without any
1: but
8: practice.
1: The whole thing is, I can hear that, and everyone got all the details. That's on Sean McVay, silly ass, and they got to live
8: with
1: the consequences.
8: No excuse.
1: I'm going to let you go,
8: no
1: Darren, because we're up against it, brother. I appreciate you as always, man. Good to hear from you. 310-840-4910. Last two calls of the night. Ray is in Alabama wanting to check in. Ray, what's going on?
9: I think that the Rams are going to win the Bills.
1: Hey, Ray. Do your parents know you up right now, boy?
9: Yeah, why?
1: I'm just making sure they know you hanging out with the youngest in charge. That's all right. I'm here to babysit. That's all good. What you got? What's your biggest overreaction, man? Your thoughts about week two?
9: I think that, they did good against the Lions. They got a very good chance against the Chargers. And, yeah.
1: I heard you bluffed your coverage on the damn call screener too, Ray. You showed cover three and dropped back into man to man, you know?
9: Yeah, okay.
1: I appreciate you, Ray. How did he trick you, Oliver? I genuinely want to know. That is insane. 310-840-4910. I can't believe this.
7: I can't get over how straight-faced he was when you asked him, your parents know that you're out.
1: Yeah.
7: Like, yeah, why?
1: Yeah. Seriously. Like, bro,
7: it's 2 a.m. There's not a place in the country right now where it's not past your bedtime.
1: It's about 3 a.m. if we're being for real. But, yeah, that's great. He's in Buffalo. It's not like he's on the West Coast. He's in Buffalo. And his name's definitely not Ray either. It's probably his dad's name. 310-840-4910. I feel like if your name is Ray and you're like under 30, it's a weird name.
7: It is.
1: It's an older name, it feels like.
7: My dad's name is Ray.
1: Is it short for Raymond?
7: Yeah.
1: Everybody loves Raymond. That was my show. I love me some Everybody Loves Raymond. Keith, out in Atlanta, finishing this up here on the phones. What up, Keith?
10: Hey, thanks for taking the call.
1: Yes,
10: sir. I just wanted to clap back at you a little bit. Uh-oh. I got an overreaction.
1: Yeah, what you
10: Our
1: got?
10: Falcons starting 0-2 is an overreaction. We didn't have our best players out there. We're getting Michael Penix Jr. back on Thursday against Green Bay. And I just want to make you eat your words. I'm going to call back when we win this game. And, yes, in Atlanta, we do know about the chicka chicka boom boom. Come on down to Magic City, and I'll get you some of them lemon pepper Lou wings. And if you lose when you're in town, you're going to buy me about 2 or 3 dozen and some other festivities that goes on in Magic City.
1: I'm about to say, man, we can get specific. If the damn Falcons lose to the Packers coming up on Thursday, when I make my way to the ATL, I need 2-3 free dances on you. You paying for my dances, brother. I appreciate you as always, man. 310-840-4910. We wrap the show up the same way each and every night here on Westwood One Sports Night. We finally got here after a bunch of detours and turns. Denton Day, what do you got for us?
7: I'm going to share with you the most hilarious statistic in the world of football. We do it next.
0: It's a reaction Monday. 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On your home for the NFL, Westwood One Sports.
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0: 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Here's Linnell Willingham.
1: Yes, indeed. Shout out to the big voice guy. It is the youngest in charge, Linnell Willingham, rocking out with you. 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Now we wrap up the show the same way each and every show. Guy Denton Day puts the show to bed. What do you got for us tonight, my man?
2: So I'm going to combine two segments here. I'm going to put the show to bed, and I'm going to give you a weird but true. But to get there, to our destination point, I'm going to speak in riddles. I'm going to give you four teams. I'm going to cross over sports. There's two college teams. There's two pro teams. They have two things in common, and I'm going to need you to tell me what those two things are. Are you ready? You think you can do that?
1: Yes.
2: All right. So the two teams in – or three teams in college, one team in the NFL, sorry. USC, the Trojans, the Las Vegas Raiders, the Tennessee Volunteers, the Ole Miss Rebels. Those are four teams, three of which are in college, one of which is in the pros.
1: They all have something in common.
2: They have two things in common.
1: They've been coached by Lane Kiffin.
2: Correct.
1: Give me the teams one more time.
2: USC.
1: USC.
2: The Raiders.
1: The Raiders.
2: Tennessee. Ole Miss.
1: They've been coached by Lane Kiffin. And they freak. The Lane Kiffin one was a layup, huh?
2: Yeah, I mean, the Lane Kiffin one. Well, the other one is a layup too, honestly.
1: Really? I'm just not thinking right now. Ole Miss, Tennessee, the Raiders?
2: Yeah. This is gonna bite you because the Raiders are in here for a very specific reason that you've already talked about.

0: who are projected to be god-awful, they're all unbeaten. Lane Kiffin with the Raiders was one of my favorite times in life. He did the most savage, crazy thing ever in an NFL game.
1: What?
0: He sent Sebastian Janikowski out for a 76-yard field goal as a way to stick it to Al Davis, who was still alive at the time.
1: Was he pissed that they spent, was it a second-round pick on him?
0: They just, it wasn't going well. He was immature. I mean, Janikowski was on the other side of the logo.
1: One of my favorite John Gruden clips that I always hear is him sending Janikowski out to kick a 60-yarder, and he knew he was hammered. He was like, I made his ass go kick. But he made it, which is the crazy part. That is going to do it, though, here for a Overreaction Monday edition of What's the What Sports. And I appreciate you all being here. Thank you to our guy, Oliver Popular. Thank you to our guy, Denton Day. Most importantly, thank you for your calls. Week number 2 in the NFL officially in the books. Starting later on tonight, we'll peek ahead at week number 3 of the NFL season. It is a Tell the Truth Tuesday edition of Westwood One Sports Night. Coming up a little bit later on, 11 p.m. to 3 a.m. Eastern Time. You can keep the conversation rolling at NELL_BTP. Drake, Pete, what's up?
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0: quarterback. Stafford sets, side on throw, leaping catch 20, down the middle 10, hash mark 5, Adams touchdown! What a throw and what a catch! 31-yard touchdown for the Rams who go up early, late first quarter on the Giants.
1: Kevin Harlan on the call for us here at Westwood One. You can check out Kevin and Kurt Warner on the call every Monday night here on Westwood One Sports. Wrap it up. Week number 2 of the NFL season. The Los Angeles Rams, big time winners over the New York Giants, 28-6. That call from Kevin Harlan, one of 2 Devontae Adams touchdowns on the night. I mean, what a night it was, too, man, from Devontae Adams, a vintage Devontae Adams performance. 8 catches, 195 yards, and 2 touchdowns, including a 64-yard touchdown in this one. Matthew Stafford, after really not looking sharp last week, after not being very mobile within the pocket, night and day difference in how he looked tonight. 22 of 31, 327, 4 touchdowns. He had a boneheaded pick in this one as well, but you put that to the side. If you're a fan of the Los Angeles Rams, I know there was a lot of consternation around, well, what the hell happened 11 days ago across the pond in Australia against San Francisco? What happened was they got punched in the mouth by San Francisco on both sides of the football. My biggest takeaway, if I am a Rams fan tonight, you should be thrilled, right, that the offensive line and the defensive line responded after getting hit upside the head last week by the 49ers, right? And I'm going to talk about the offensive line in particular because that's where I think last week the Niners really took advantage of the Los Angeles Rams. The run game tonight, it started with that. Kyren Williams, Blake Corum, getting things going, consistently getting Matthew Stafford and company into third and manageable. I thought they did a really nice job, you know, keeping them on schedule, keeping them on pace. And it honestly, more than anything, keeps them on schedule. That's huge. But it slows down the pass rush of the New York Giants. And if you watch the pregame show tonight, all of the analysts at the desk, most of them, picked the New York Giants, and the reason was they thought this Giants front would be able to manhandle the Rams front similarly to how the Niners did, because why? The Giants front's better than San Fran's. But credit to that front 5 and the tight ends of the Los Angeles Rams, they put on their big boy pants and they came to play tonight. They took the first punch from New York. They were able to, you know, continue to fight throughout the course of this game. The thing that I'd have issue with if I'm a Rams fan was this fool's gold. How much stock can you put into what you saw tonight? On offense, right, I feel like what you see is what you're going to get, right? That's the expectations that we have for a Los Angeles Rams offense led by Matthew Stafford. No Puka Nacua tonight. So you saw an increased target share for Devontae Adams, but, man, as I look at the defense of the Rams, right, you got the debut of Aaron Donald, and if you're just now joining us, man, Aaron Donald, not too shabby, man, in his season debut for the Los Angeles Rams. Didn't play last week across the pond in Australia. Lucky for him. Tonight, though, Aaron Donald coming up big, 32 total snaps, 18 total pass rush snaps. He's faced 7 double teams. Finished with 1 quarterback pressure. He had a TFL, 1 solo tackle, and then 3 assisted tackles as well. So not a bad night for Aaron Donald. When it comes to the way that this Rams defense played, and, you know, on paper, right, on paper they played pretty well. When you hold an offense to under 200 yards, you played pretty well. When you hold an offense to just 3 for 14 on third down, you played pretty well. Here is the thing, and Rams fans, I'm sorry, I learned nothing about the Rams defense tonight. I didn't learn a damn thing about the Rams defense tonight. For all I know, you could still be as bad as the group that you show, or you could be as bad as you show, rather, across the pond in Australia. You were horrible in the season opener defensively. And I have to believe if Jackson Dart doesn't go down tonight, the Giants score more than 6 points. Jameis Winston came in, and if you're just joining us, holy cow. Jackson Dart leaves this football game with what's being described as an MCL sprain. He'll get further imaging and testing throughout the week, and we'll get you up to speed on the latest with Jackson Dart. But Winston, Jameis Winston, veteran, had to come in Dart's relief. And look, Jameis is somebody that I believe is pretty highly regarded in the backup quarterback community. I know there are some, you know, people out there within NFL circles that feel like he's one of the best 32 starters still. He's now playing the role of backup in New York, and they love him there. He's a damn captain, guys. The fact that Jameis Winston was voted a captain as a backup quarterback tells you everything you need to know about his importance to that organization, more importantly, that locker room. Jameis had to come off the bench today. And Jameis, I love you. Your ass looked terrible tonight. 11-27, 111 yards. That's a 40% completion percentage, guys. Oh, and he threw a pick as well. He was not good. And for that reason, I don't really know what's up with the Rams. I don't know if that defense is back. Damn it, being back, I don't know if it's good, if we're being honest. Because in the opener, right, in the opener, you looked horrible. And tonight, you got the benefit of playing against a backup in Jameis Winston. So I don't know what to feel about the Los Angeles Rams. I do know this, though. The biggest takeaway for Rams fans should be what you got from Matt Stafford and the fact that your passing game got back on track, the fact that your run game got back on track, the fact that you were able to protect Stafford as well as you were, considering the front that you went up against. But here's the other kind of saving grace, right? With the lack of support that the Giants defense got from their offense, I don't even think you got the best version of the Giants defense. So, if I'm being real, yeah, they won 28-6 tonight. I didn't learn a damn thing about the Los Angeles Rams. As far as I'm concerned, there's still major question marks surrounding this football team in their hierarchy within the landscape of the NFC. If beating up on Jameis Winston and the New York Giants, if that moves the needle for y'all Rams house, so be it. Your standards are very low. And I'm sorry about that. But for me, look, you got to take me out to dinner first. You know what I'm saying? You got to spend a bag on me first before I just give in to you being one of the better teams in the NFL. Everything is earned, not given in this league. Everyone was licking them like an ice cream cone, couldn't stop kissing them on the ass after the acquisition of Myles Garrett and then Aaron Donald coming out of retirement. You got Trent McDuffie. All arrows were pointing up for the Los Angeles Rams. Then they got punched in the mouth across the pond to start the season. After that, right, I don't know what to believe when it comes to the LA Rams. As a matter of fact, I don't know if I should believe what I saw tonight. See, this is what Rams fans will tell you. Rams fans will tell you, oh, don't believe what you saw last week. It was just week one. We weren't prepared. We didn't get over to Australia quickly enough. They'll build in every excuse in America. And they'll tell you tonight that we should believe what we saw. This is the real version of the Los Angeles Rams. I don't believe it. I think the real version of the LA Rams is somewhere in the middle between what we saw on Thursday against the Niners and then what we saw tonight against the Giants. I have real questions about their secondary still. I have real questions about their ability to consistently stop the run. Why did they stop the run well tonight? Because I know what you smart aleck Rams fans are going to say. Oh, they stopped the run well tonight, Linnell. It was great. Why was it great, America? That's the question. Because the Giants were one-dimensional offensively once Jackson Dart left the football game. So Rams fans, tell me what it is or what it ain't with your group. After 2 weeks of play, I don't know what the Rams are. The Rams got a personality disorder. The Rams need to be on Prozac. Because you know what the Rams showed last week on Thursday against the Niners? They showed that when you punch them in the face, They're going to tuck their tail between their legs and curl up into a ball. You know what they showed tonight? That the hell we're getting punched in the face. They're going to punch first. Which one is real when it comes to the Los Angeles Rams? That's the question that I got. As far as the Giants are concerned, man. Whew. This is tough because the momentum that this organization had built. And I get it, it was just week one. But the hope that they were able to instill amongst the fan base, the momentum, the love that they were gaining amongst the national media, the belief that must have been building and growing inside of that locker room after winning the season opener. It feels like all of that goes by the wayside. It feels like all of that is for nothing because of what happened tonight. And I'm going to give the Giants the benefit of the doubt here. It's not just about Jackson Dart going down, though. Yes, Jackson Dart went down in this football game. You also gave up damn near 500 yards of offense. That's real. Two things can be true. Yes, Jackson Dart went down. Yes, you gave up almost 500 yards of total offense. That's not acceptable if you're a Giants fan. It's not. Now, you can make the argument that, hey, our defense was, you know, put in a bad spot because the offense wasn't able to sustain drives. I can hear that. That's valid. But the reality is, if you're the Giants, I was disappointed. And this is, you know, what tells the maturity or what shows the maturity of a team. Last week, for the entirety of this week, we have been glazing the New York Giants. Their pass rush in particular. Abdul Carter, Brian Burns, Tibbs, praising that group for how they got after Dak Prescott, how they stopped the run. It's almost like they were reading their own press clippings. They got worked tonight, blown off the football. The Rams ran it at damn near 5 yards a pop. Can't win like that, baby. You just can't. So if I'm a Giants fan, it's tough, but like I said, I almost give the players the benefit of the doubt and tell me if I'm simping out for the Giants here. Cam Scadaboo tried to rally the troops when Dart went out. He just started screaming. I think for Cam Scadaboo, when you scream as much as he does and you're as rah-rah as he does, I kind of become numb to it. You know, I expect him to do a backflip off the stage or something stupid. You know, I've grown accustomed to that type of behavior from him. He tried to rally the troops after Dart went down. And the Giants are young, so I'm going to give them the benefit of the doubt here. Instead of the Jackson Dart injury instilling life into the Giants, that Jackson Dart injury snatched the life away from the Giants. They lost the ferocity and the swagger that they were playing with defensively. And then offensively, and this had a lot to do with the quarterback play just being horrendous, they weren't sharp. Tough pill to swallow here if you're a Giants fan. If you're a Rams fan, enjoy the win. You're at 500. That's great. You didn't want to fall to 0-2. We know the numbers surrounding teams that fall to 0-2. Still don't know if your defense is real or not. And then for the Giants, how quickly things can change. Life comes at you fast in the National Football League. Less than a week after being the talk of the town, right? Everyone talked about you all week. Everyone was geeked up about you this week. I called you one of the best teams in the conference. I still feel that way. Not without Jackson Dart, though. If you're a fan of the Giants here, are there conversations being had in giant circles about a new quarterback? Do you guys have confidence that Jameis Winston will be able to keep things afloat while Jackson Dart is out? That's the big question. How long will Jackson Dart ultimately be out? He's got an MCL sprain. If it is a grade 1 sprain, timeline is anywhere from 1 to 3 weeks. If it is a grade 2 sprain, timeline is anywhere from 2 to 6 weeks. Grade 3 sprain, season damn near over, with a timeline spanning between 6 to 12 weeks. Let's just say, and based off of the way he walked off the field, based off of his ability to stand on the sideline for the remainder of the game, and then the fact that he tried to re-enter the game, that leads me to believe it's either a grade 1 or a grade 2 sprain. If it is a grade 2 sprain and Jackson's got to miss the next 6 football games, as I pull up the Giants' schedule here, right? Their next 6 games, Tennessee, Arizona, Washington, New Orleans, Houston, Philly. Do you trust Jameis Winston during that time period? I don't. Now, you got the Titans and the Cardinals. Like, that's not bad. If there was 2 teams I'd sign up to play after my starting quarterback went down, it'd be those 2. Talking about the Titans and the Cardinals. So if you're a Giants fan, feel good about that. But, like, we saw it tonight. If they've got to play games without Jackson, it's Jameis as the starter. Maybe he'll look better off of a full week of preparation, right? Maybe he'll look better off a full week of prep. His ass looked terrible tonight. He looked virtually unplayable. It's just the reality of it. 310-840-4910 is the number here on Westwood One Sports Night. Does Monday Night Football change your opinion on the Los Angeles Rams? 310-840-4910 is the number. A lot of people after week 1, myself included, were looking at the Rams kind of sideways because they went across the pond to Australia. They got punched in the mouth. Dominated in that football game. Tonight, they were the ones who dominated. But they dominated against a team led by a backup quarterback. Has Monday Night Football at all changed your opinion on the 2026 LA Rams? 310-840-4910 is the number. I also want to ask this, as we saw Jackson Dart go down here tonight, which team that's currently forced to play a backup is the best equipped and the worst equipped to deal with a backup signal caller? 310-840-4910. I'll answer both of those questions next. This is Westwood One Sports Night. Whitney Youngest and Charles and O. Willingham getting you up to 3 a.m. Eastern Time right here on Westwood One Sports. 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
2: 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After KC beat Indy, Andy Reid's crew is 2-0. Sorry, other teams. 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

0: It's Reaction Monday on Westwood One Sports. Here's Linnell Willingham.
1: All righty. Number to hit us up, 310-840-4910. That's how you reach me on the talk to text line here on a Overreaction Monday edition of Westwood One Sports Night. Whitney Youngest in charge. Linnell Willingham, I'll get you up to 3 a.m. Eastern time. Week number two of the NFL wrapping up with a bang. Kinda. Rams were big time winners over the New York Giants, 28-6. Remember, week one for both of these two teams, totally different end of the spectrum. The Giants felt like they were the biggest positive surprise of week one, and the Rams felt like they were the biggest negative surprise of week one. Which one was a head fake? That's what we got to find out tonight, but we didn't. Jackson Dart left this game in the first quarter, and after that, it's just really hard to, you know, put any stock into what happened the rest of the way. Jameis Winston comes off the bench for New York and gives them some of the worst backup quarterback play I've ever seen in my life. 11-27 for 111 yards and a pick. One hopping balls to dudes that are wide open, not stepping into throws. I mean, just ugly quarterback play from Jameis Winston. If you're a Giants fan, you may be asking, hey, is there someone else on the roster? Is there a veteran that's familiar with Matt Nagy's scheme? Because this is not it when it comes to Jameis. The tough part about Jameis struggling, he's a captain. So, yes, you're coming off the bench. Yes, it's difficult, but you're a captain. We expect you to rise to the occasion. He did not do that. The Giants scored just 6 points all night tonight. And it was a struggle on both sides of the football, really, for the Giants. I feel like the offensive struggles led to the defensive struggles I mentioned. They gave up 28 points. Matthew Stafford and Davante Adams really doing whatever they wanted. The run game got going for the LA Rams. If you're a Rams fan, the thing that you should be most excited about, which should matter the most to you, is the fact that, you know, your offensive line was able to hold up tonight in the run game and in pass protection, 11 days after being manhandled up front by the San Francisco 49ers. I want your calls on this, though. 310-840-4910. We've seen two totally different Rams teams in the first 2 weeks. Across the pond in Australia, we saw a Rams team that looked like they weren't ready for primetime. Tonight, we saw a Rams team that looked like they may be the best in the NFC. Does Monday Night Football, what happened tonight, does it change your opinion on the Rams? 310-840-4910. It doesn't change my opinion on the Rams, and here's why. I can't put any stock into what happened tonight because Jackson Dart was out. And he is such a force multiplier to where their run game was ineffective because Dart was out. As a result, their offense was largely ineffective. And their offense being ineffective led to the defense being ineffective. And the defense was the reason they won last week. Their defense, you know, is the group to write home about on this team, right? That front four is as good as anybody's. That linebacker duo between Edmonds and Reese is as good as anybody's. But when you're constantly on the field, when you're having to play a lot of snaps, doesn't hit the same, man. Doesn't hit the same. So if you're the LA Rams, obviously you want to hang your hat on what happened tonight. But do you just forget about what happened last week? It's hard for me to do that. I believe the real Rams are somewhere in between what we saw last Thursday and then what we saw tonight. Does Monday Night Football, the Rams beating up on a Giants team minus Jackson Dart, Does Monday Night Football change your opinion on the LA Rams? 310-840-4910. Scott is in Washington wanting to check in. Scott, what's going on, man?
2: How you doing, man?
1: Doing good, doing good.
2: Well, I'm going to say no. Because week one of the NFL is what they call a lie. Or do you think I'm wrong?
1: I mean, it just all depends. I think it's convenient to call it a lie when things don't go in your team's favor. I don't know what to make of it.
2: No,
1: I know this.
2: But what
1: the
2: I
1: first
2: mean
1: four
2: is,
1: weeks, hold on really, real quick. The first 4 weeks of the season, right? looks ugly as hell because of the current preseason culture. So you can say that week one is a head fake, or if that's the case, that week two should be a head fake, week three should be a head fake, week four should be a head fake. You got to pick and choose, I guess, what you can take away, what you can't.
2: I have a hard time with that because there is a team in the NFC West that started with a backup 2 weeks in a row, and they are 2-0. Who would that be?
1: The Pitt Panthers. No, I'm kidding. The Seattle Seahawks, obviously. But if you've been listening to the show tonight, and I'm going to assume that you have been, you're not a fool, brother. There are certain teams that can overcome playing with the backup. There are certain teams that can't. The Seattle Seahawks and this roster that they've put together, they've been building this for a decade plus under John Schneider. So to act as if that Drew Lock is coming in and playing savior. No. The reason Drew Lock is able to have success is because of the run game and what Clint Kubiak asks of his quarterback. It's the most QB-friendly scheme
2: because
1: in the NFL.
2: Defense.
1: For sure.
2: And because of the defense.
1: And because of the defense, for sure. Not Clint Kubiak, but
2: So when we talk about Jameis Winston, we're talking about the 30 for 30 guy, 30 TDs, 30 interceptions.
1: Correct.
2: Okay.
1: You said that, but what'd you say that for?
2: Well, your defense should not buckle because your offense goes into a struggle. Should not do that.
1: That happens in the NFL, pal. When you're forced to constantly suck wind and not get a rest and get a blow, you're going to suffer the consequences defensively, 100%.
2: I totally agree, but the Seattle defense didn't do that, and they gave their
1: when did the Seattle defense
2: win the game.
1: Hold on. The Seattle defense, the Seattle offense moved the football. Don't say that they just didn't move the football.
2: Exactly. That's my point. Their defense didn't buckle because
1: I don't know what your point is.
2: Their quarterback.
1: I appreciate the call. 310-840-4910. That just frustrated me. I don't get. If you all are going to call in here tonight, have this understanding, and I'll reiterate it here again. Not every team is going to be able to overcome losing their starting quarterback. It doesn't work that way. We're talking about the most important position in pro sports. Don't think that what Drew Lock in Seattle is doing is some norm. It's not. I promise you it's not. That's the byproduct. They're the beneficiary of good team building over the past 5 to 7 years under John Schneider. That's why they're able to play with Drew Lock and have success. 310-840-4910. You know, I didn't really learn a whole bunch about the Rams tonight. My opinion on the Rams didn't really change after tonight. I still have questions about their defense. I think tonight, the reason they dominated, the reason they look so good, you went up against a team quarterback by Jameis Winston. 310-840-4910. Let's go to Jim in Illinois. What's up, Jim?
3: Hey, how's it going?
1: Doing good,
3: man. I understand what you're saying about the starting quarterback for the Giants not being there. But if you're going to say that, what do you say to Myles Garrett not being there? What do you say to Puka Nacua not being there?
1: Hold on. What's the more significant loss, a quarterback or an edge rusher?
3: When you take a quarterback like the Giants quarterback and you're taking him and you're comparing him to Puka Nacua, and Myles Garrett.
1: Are you trying to say that the Rams not having Puka and Myles was more significant than the Giants being without Jackson Dart? Is that what you called up here to say?
3: Yeah. Are you kidding me? Jackson Dart?
1: No. Are you kidding me, pal? Are you kidding me? You're trying to sit here
3: Who
1: and tell me that a wide receiver and a defensive end have a bigger impact on a team than a quarterback?
3: You're going to call Myles Garrett just a defensive end, and you're going to call Puka Nacua just a wide receiver? They are way bigger difference makers on the field than Jackson Dart. Who the heck is Jackson Dart?
1: Come on, man.
3: Are you kidding me?
1: I want to believe that you're serious. I do.
3: The difference making between the difference that Myles Garrett and Puka Nacua are going to make on the field compared to Jackson.
1: What difference did
3: Hold on,
1: can I ask you a question? Can I ask you a question?
3: Yes.
1: What difference did they make in week one?
3: What difference was it? What?
1: What you can't hear now? What difference did those two
3: make in week one?
1: Talking about Puka and Myles Garrett. What difference did they make in week one?
3: It didn't make a difference in week one, and they weren't playing.
1: 310-840-4910. I cannot believe. And maybe because it's Myles Garrett, okay, to make the argument that Puka Nacua and Myles Garrett have a bigger impact on the Rams than Jackson Dart does on the Giants, they can't function without Jackson Dart. It was very evident tonight. 310-840-4910 is the number here on What's the One Sports Night. That is incredible to me. When you look at the LA Rams and what they've put on tape the first 2 weeks of the season, has tonight changed your opinion on them? 310-840-4910. Because I'll continue to reiterate it. Coming out of the season opener against San Francisco, the way that the Rams got pushed around on both sides of the line of scrimmage, I was pretty concerned about LA coming out of week one. Tonight, offensively, they get back in their bag. Defensively, they're going up against a backup, so it's hard to really gauge it. But they were dominant tonight. But it was against a team without the starting quarterback. And we know the trickle-down effect that that has on a football team. Does the result of Monday Night Football at all change your opinion on the 2026 LA Rams? 310-840-4910. Let's go to Campbell out in Pittsburgh wanting to check in. Campbell, what's going on, brother?
4: Yo, what's going on?
1: What's going on, man? How you doing?
4: Yeah, I'm good. How are you? I was just going to talk to you about another thing, but I'm pretty amazed about your last comments with the last caller in. You're talking about probably one of the league's greatest defensive players of all time and Puka Nacua, who led the league in receptions last year and finished second in receiving yards.
1: We're talking those about guys, a starting quarterback, though, bro.
4: The Giants were a little overhyped coming with Scat and coming with Jackson.
1: No, that's not but hold on, bro. I'm going to let you continue.
4: They get to prove themselves.
1: I'm going to let you continue. Hold on. Jeez Louise. Did you catch that? 310-840-4910 is the number. Holy cow. Anyone that didn't, I almost want to tag you in on this because I feel like I need a voice of reason here. If anyone out there across the country doesn't think that I understand the impact of Myles Garrett, you're nuts. What impact did Myles Garrett have on the Browns, guys? Y'all keep talking about Myles Garrett's impact. What impact did Myles Garrett have on the damn Browns? We're talking about the quarterback position here. For you to call in here and say that Myles Garrett is more impactful and means more to the Rams than Jackson Dart means to the Giants, are you on crack?
5: I'm on crack.
1: You're on crack?
5: I mean, line those two guys up. And if you're doing a draft, line those two guys up. Who are you taking? You're not taking
1: that's not the question. The question is not who's the better player. It's who's more important to their football team.
5: Yeah, but you're overinflating. You're overinflating Jackson Dart.
1: How do they think they couldn't function without him tonight?
5: Would they have been able to function with him?
1: I think so.
5: Yeah, see, that's
1: why
5: that's
1: wouldn't
5: where,
1: they have been able to?
5: That's where you're losing me. Because I don't think he's that good of a quarterback.
1: So you think last week was...
5: You seem to think that 1 week against Dallas, who's a bad defense, makes this dude a really good quarterback, and I'm not there.
1: I don't think that it's just the 1 week last week against Dallas. I go back to what he accomplished last year as well. He didn't finish strong, but damn it, he was void of weapons by the time the season was over. He showed in week one and throughout the course of training camp that, hey, there's something there with this kid. There is, and as we're seeing right now with Cam Ward, maybe he wasn't working with the best developer of quarterbacks over the last year and a half talking about his time with Brian Daboll. But I understand how good Myles Garrett is. The reality is you can't take an NFL starter off of a team. There's a handful of them that can function without their starter. The Giants are not. You saw it tonight. It's a night and day. Jameis Winston was 11 of 27 tonight. He completed 40% of his passes. There's no way that you all out there think that Jackson Dart wouldn't have performed better than that. 310-840-4910 is the number. I'm honestly appalled. Didn't you just knock my socks off? I knew for sure that you'd be on the right side of it. We're all wrong here tonight. I can't believe y'all. I get the Myles Garrett thing, though. And I don't want this to get lost in me saying that, like, I don't understand how impactful Myles is. I get it. But in terms of who's more important to their respective team, Myles back, they didn't have Myles last year. They won the Super Bowl or went to the damn conference championship. You take the starter off of an already bad team, and you get, what was the score tonight? 28-6, you get that sort of result. 310-840-4910 is the number here on Westwood One Sports Tonight. Does Monday Night Football at all change your opinion on the Los Angeles Rams? And I want to get into this discussion as well. Which team currently forced to play with a backup is best equipped and worst equipped to deal with it? That's next here on Westwood One Sports Tonight.
0: It's a reaction Monday. Week two is nearly in the books, and now comes the fallout. The biggest stories, the biggest surprises. On your home for the NFL, Westwood One Sports.
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0: It's Reaction Monday on Westwood One Sports. Here's Linnell Willingham.
1: Oh, yes, indeedy. Getting you up to 3 a.m. Eastern time here on a Overreaction Monday edition of Westwood One Sports Night. You're tapped in to the youngest in charge, Linnell Willingham. Phone lines locked and loaded at 310-840-4910. We just wrapped up week number 2 of the National Football League season. Finished with a bang, and it honestly kept the consistent theme of the week, and that was starting quarterbacks going down. The Rams tonight clearly were the more desperate team, and I say it all the time, you cannot fake desperation in pro sports. They were clearly the more desperate team. They played like it. They were 28-6 winners over the New York Giants. I can't help but think, though, what happens tonight if Jackson Dart doesn't go down with a MCL sprain in the first quarter? Because what you got off the pine from Jameis Winston was, without a shadow of a doubt, the worst quarterback play I've seen in a really, really long time. 11-27 for 111 yards and a pick. It was so bad that you could see Jameis' teammates, based off of body language and facial expressions, getting pissed at him for how bad he was. And the damning thing about it is, he's got a C on his chest, talking about Jameis Winston. So, totally disappointing. Question is this, though, at 310-840-4910. I believe that this game looks totally different if Jackson Dart starts and finishes this for the New York Giants. There was a caller earlier that said, well, Linnell, you're complaining about the Giants being without Dart. Well, the Rams were without Myles Garrett and Puka Nacua. Huh? For the life of me, I couldn't understand what the dude was saying. We have the lines loaded now, so I'll ask you at 310-840-4910. Who means more to their respective group? Does Myles Garrett and Puka mean more to the Rams than Jackson Dart means to the Giants? 310-840-4910. This is almost like we're doing an IQ test here tonight. Andrew is in Buffalo. Andrew, what's up, man?
2: Hey, what's up, man? I just wanted to call in. Yeah, like you said, I'm not sure what those guys were talking about. And they clearly weren't watching the football game. It was very apparent that Jackson's Dart injury was hurting the team. Jameis Winston, I mean, this guy, how many teams has this guy been on, you know? He could not hit anybody wide open. He had neighbors going down the field, underthrowing them. And, I mean, you can't compare apples to oranges here with Myles Garrett. Of course, Jackson Dart is going to be more important of a loss.
1: He's the quarterback, and the team sucks.
2: He's the quarterback. He takes all the first-team reps. You know, they got chemistry with the receivers. I mean, I don't understand some of these guys.
1: You and me both, brother. I appreciate you. 310-840-4910 is the number. As we ease our way into the 1 a.m. hour on the East Coast, we'll take a look at some of the other starters that went down in week 2 throughout the National Football League. But I want to get your calls on this. 310-840-4910. What was the more, and I can't even believe I'm asking this question, what was the more significant loss tonight? Jackson Dart for the Giants or Myles Garrett and Puka Nacua for the Rams? Let's go to Carlos, who was in Pomona. He was at the game tonight. Los, what's going on, man?
3: What's up, brother? Yeah, I was. I can tell you it was about 60% Giant fans, 40% Rams fan. I'm a diehard Rams fan.
1: Isn't that crazy? That's why you Rams fans out there, and I'm not talking about you in particular. I think it's the dumbest slogan or the dumbest hashtag in pro sports, Rams house. It's everyone else's house, not Rams house.
3: No, I agree with you. I can tell you if they would have won, it would have been a sour taste in my mouth walking out. But, I mean, going back to your question, yeah, without a shadow of a doubt, definitely Jackson Dart. What I would push back, though, is having Aaron Donald back, that definitely hyped up the crowd, hyped up the team as well. What they were doing with Jackson Dart and Cam Scataboo, it would have been a close one. I think the Rams still would have pulled it off. I love what McDuffie was doing on neighbors. Quentin Lake was shutting down likely. And once Winston went in, it was a wrap. I wasn't scared at all. Those play actions weren't making a difference. We were crunching up the box, stopping Scataboo. I think the big test for the Rams would actually be when they go to the Broncos on Sunday. If they don't have Puka to stick with the same system, that's going to be a little bit challenging. I think they might still pull it off, but what are your thoughts on it?
1: For sure. I appreciate you. We're going to find out, like you just said, for sure, what the Rams are or what the Rams aren't over the course of the next 3 weeks. They're at Denver on Sunday. They're at Philadelphia the following week. And then they host Buffalo on October the 12th on Monday Night Football. By the time we get to that Monday Night Football game against Buffalo, we will have concrete answers on what the Rams are and what the Rams aren't. At this point, I don't know what the Rams are. I don't. Because in the first 2 weeks of the season, they showed me two different versions of themselves. And the most disheartening thing about what happened in week one is what happened up front along both sides of the line of scrimmage. The Niners running for over 100 yards at 4.5 yards a pop. And then the pass rush getting after Matthew Stafford the way that they did. The biggest takeaway for the Rams tonight, if you're a Rams fan, this is the thing you should be most geeked up about. Your offensive line against one of the most formidable front fours in football not only held up, but dominated in this one. And it all started, right,

0: just now joining us. Week two ending with what really was the theme of week number two, starting quarterbacks going down. We saw Jaden Daniels go down in Washington. We saw Caleb Williams go down in Chicago. We wrap up week number two with Giants starting quarterback Jackson Dart going down. He left the game in the first quarter. According to Mike Garofolo of the NFL Network, it is a MCL sprain. How long he's out is the big question here. Based off of what you saw from Jameis Winston, the Giants will not be able to survive without Jackson Dart. 310-840-4910. 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
1: 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I wasn't Dwayne. 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

0: It's Reaction Monday on Westwood One Sports. Here's Linnell Willingham.
1: Yes, sir. 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Week number 2 in the NFL. Wrap it up with a statement from the Los Angeles Rams. Or did they make a statement? See, that's what I can't figure out here. I don't believe that I learned a whole lot tonight about the Rams because of who they face. The Giants being without Jackson Dart for pretty much all of this football game makes it really difficult for me to buy into what I saw from the Rams. A 4-touchdown performance from Matt Stafford. Vintage performance from Devontae Adams, who went for damn near 200 yards and 2 touchdowns. The run game got back going. They held the Giants to just 6 points. But if you watch this game, you know Jameis Winston was borderline. I don't even want to say borderline. He was unplayable. It was some of the worst quarterbacking I've ever seen in the NFL. Now, coming off the bench, hadn't played in a while, I get it. But damn, Jameis, that was bad. And as a result, the Rams were able to have an easy day at the office, in my opinion, on the defensive side. And it led to their offense getting some easier opportunities as well. 310-840-4910 is the number here on Westwood One Sports Night. Your reaction to what went down on Monday Night Football, and does this game tonight change your opinion on the Los Angeles Rams at all? 310-840-4910. Let's go to Don in San Diego. What's up, Don?
2: Hey, good evening. How you doing? Willingham, how you doing?
1: Good.
2: Oh, I'm hanging, man. Okay, man. Hey, listen, I'm not here to I don't know much about Dart. I know he was hurt, so I'm not going to – you're right earlier. I mean, the quarterback position, obviously, is the captain of the ship, the most important position. But overall, it's a team sport regardless. Now, Garrett and Puka Nacua, I mean, those guys are, in their own right, great, great players, you know, respectively. I don't feel Dart, even if he had played tonight, I still think the Rams would have won the game. It just would have been probably a closer score. But I do agree with you. It's the most important position. I just think Dart is – I just don't know much on – I don't want to say much on Dart because I just haven't seen enough of him. Now, as far as the teams, there's so many teams out there with just 2 games that have been played. Man, they're like Jekyll and Hyde. I mean, the Bears. I mean, I don't know. I don't know where – I mean, wow. You know, I mean, so the Rams, I don't really have the jury's still out on them, too. Okay. Now, as far as Winston, man, I don't know why I keep having hope for the underdog, man. I know it's been, what, 8-9 years the guy's been in the league. I'm thinking one day this guy's going to jump into a game, a big playoff game, and the quarterback is going to go down, and he's going to win the big one for a team.
1: Is that what you really think? Well, if that's
2: okay,
1: the case, brother, I got a bag of air on this.
2: Willingham, I know you're going to cut me off, man. You know, you're getting ready to cut me off. Man, it's not impossible. It can happen. You've had some journeyman quarterbacks out there that were in the Super Bowl that were rotten quarterbacks.
1: Sure.
2: Yeah, come on, it's happened, man.
1: No, I for sure thinking, it has. I'm not disagreeing with you.
2: He's not
1: it's just highly unlikely, that's all.
2: Well,
1: I appreciate the call, brother. 310-840-4910. What is – Jameis Winston – and look, this is what's so crazy – and the recency bias that we have when it comes to the NFL. Before his performance tonight, I was really, really high on Jameis. As a matter of fact, I still am. But damn, brother, you got to be able to come off the bench cold and give your team more than that when you wear the C on your chest. That's all I'm saying. With a full week of preparation, I assume Jameis will be markedly better. Not a foregone conclusion, though. He looked rattled tonight. And it's one of them situations where, man, if he's going to have to be the guy moving forward for the Giants for maybe the next month, while Dart recovers from the MCL sprain. Did tonight do anything to shake Jameis Winston's confidence? Because it was that bad. When you're on the sideline by yourself, talking to yourself and telling yourself you got to be better, that's how you know your ass is playing terrible. And that was the reality tonight for Jameis Winston, who we know has a ton of talent. It's just about the consistency. I thought the number one sign that he was playing bad was the reaction of his teammates, man. That was tough to watch. 310-840-4910 is the number. Let's go to Paul in Columbus wanting to chime in. What's going on, Paul?
3: Hey, what's going on, man?
1: What's up, dude? How you doing?
3: I just wanted to tap into this conversation about this Dart versus Garrett and Puka thing. I agree that the quarterback position is the most important position in football. No doubt on that. But I got a question for you.
1: Yeah.
3: I know there's a context to this thing, but right now, do you think the Giants would trade Jackson Dart for Myles Garrett and Puka Nacua?
1: With the you damn right they would. And I would too. Look.
3: Exactly. Everyone and their mother would. That's just
1: there was never an argument about them not being better players.
3: No. I'm taking another step. I'm just saying that just proves you that these two guys are real game changers. Arguing that this, you know, defensive end, this edge rusher, you know, he might be the best edge rusher in the league. That Puka Nacua might be the best wide receiver in the league. When you take those two guys away, that is impactful for the team. I don't care who's under center. You know, it doesn't really matter. You're taking those two guys away. That's really important. You look over at Dart, dude's kind of unproven. I mean, we haven't seen enough about him. I feel like if this was Lamar, you know, Josh Allen, any of those guys, we'd be having a different conversation. But you're talking about Jackson Dart here. And I mean, we're talking about a top 20 quarterback, not top 15 quarterback in the NFL.
1: We're talking about a starter, though, in this league, playing the game's most important position. It's the most important
3: Cooper Rush is starting for the Falcons
1: right
3: now.
1: Dude, they got their ass whipped yesterday, brother. What's your point?
3: And what have the Giants done? What have the Giants done with Dart?
1: I appreciate the call. This is killing me. Are y'all trolling me with this? I genuinely feel like I'm being trolled. No one's foolish enough to make the argument that Dart is a more accomplished, a better player than Myles Garrett or Puka Nacua. That's not at all what I'm trying to say. But I'll say it till I'm blue in the face. I'll say it till the damn cows come home. Jackson Dart is more important to the Giants than Myles Garrett is to the Rams. That's just the reality of it. 310-840-4910 is the number. I get what Charles is saying, though. No one's going to sit here and try to minimize who Myles Garrett is, what Myles Garrett is. I just think you all are asleep at the wheel on Jackson Dart. And I'm no Jackson Dart fan. That's not at all what I am. But, like, you take the starting quarterback off of any team in this league, more times than not, they're going to suffer ill consequences. Let's go to Steve in Sacramento wanting to check in. What's up, Steve?
4: What's going on, brother? Hey, what's going on, man?
1: I'll tell you
4: right now, man, if Brock Purdy went down, man, you have Mac Jones to back it up, and I got one game for you, and that was a Thursday night football game against the LA Rams.
1: Sure.
4: And one of the gutsiest performances I've ever seen by a backup quarterback ever, and honestly, probably one of the gutsiest performances by a quarterback I've ever seen. That man got beat. That man got his behind absolutely just smashed, and he still pulled a win out. So, I mean, I think that's the one team that we could probably say, yes.
1: There's a handful of them, dude.
4: There is a handful.
1: The Seahawks are in that group, too.
4: Correct. They got a little something with Drew Lock. You know what I mean? He's kind of found a little bit of a second win in his career. Now, let me say this, man. You are 100% right. The loss of Jackson Dart is more significant than the Rams losing Puka and Myles Garrett. Period, point blank, end of story. If you look at the score, that will tell you 28-6, folks. 28-6. They scored two field goals. That's it. Meanwhile, the Rams
1: were gifted
4: a
1: great field position.
4: They scored a touchdown in each quarter. You know what I mean? So that means their offense was humming. Their offense was cooking. Everyone was clicking. They were kind of running on. They were kind of firing on some cylinders. I'm a Niner fan, man, so I'm a big LA Rams hater. But I mean,
1: okay, I got you.
4: I see what. I see what I see. You know what I mean? So yeah. They played pretty dang good, you know, but I wouldn't say that they're going to,
1: Let me ask you this on the way out real quick.
4: Yes, sir.
1: Does tonight change your opinion on the LA Rams at all?
4: No, but I am honestly, dude, scared if they get healthy. If they get completely 100% healthy and they got
1: for sure.
4: Everybody should be scared. And by the way, let me close out on this one. Mm-hmm. The quarterback is the most important position in all of sports. Remember the guy from Die Hard, the computer whiz who was trying to, you know, get into the vault? He was out there saying, "Let me quarterback this thing." It's important, okay? The quarterback is the most important position in all of sports, and you need to have a good thrower of the ball, good decision maker, and just a good head on their shoulders. You know what I mean? So, sorry, it's late over here, brother. And I'm sure it is for you too, man.
1: Steve,
4: have a good night,
1: I appreciate you, man. You know what Steve just realized? He probably just thought, damn, I'm rapping right now. 310-840-4910. As far as what tonight means for the Rams, I think that's just as fascinating of a conversation because, like I said, for the last hour here, my opinion on this group hasn't changed. I feel a lot better about their offensive line. So let me walk that back, I guess. My opinion has changed of LA a little bit. And the main reason is because of what they showed up front with the offensive line. That offensive line being able to handle the Giants' pass rush consistently tonight, I think changed my opinion about them a little bit. But here's the thing. It's like I'm stuck between a rock and a hard place. I think the only reason that the Giants' pass rush was unimpactful is because they were constantly, you know, on the field. Jameis and the offense could not sustain drives throughout the course of this game. So you wonder, right, if Abdul Carter and Tibbs and Brian Burns, if those guys got any help from the offense, how much different does it look? Can I give you all the drive charts for the New York Giants? Starting on the second drive of the game with Jameis Winston, man. I was totally stunned at how bad they were watching it, but the numbers look even worse. 8 plays, 10 yards, 3 and out, an interception after 9 plays, 4 plays and a punt. After the fumble recovery, they don't even punch it in for 6. They go 4 plays and a field goal. In the third quarter of their first drive, 5 plays and a punt. 7-yard field goal drive, 3 and out, turnover on downs after 7 plays. Like they were awful, awful on the offensive side of the football. And to think that that didn't have any impact on the defense, you out your mind. I don't believe if Jackson Dart plays in this football game, one, the Giants are able to sustain more drives offensively, I assume. And as a result of that, that pass rush of the Giants, that defense of the Giants, a lot more well-rested and as a byproduct, a lot more impactful. 310-840-4910 is the number. Let's go to Terrell in Tennessee wanting to check in. What's going on, Terrell?
5: What's up, Linnell, man? You forgetting about the elephant in the room, man. Neighbors, man? If Winston would have had neighbors out there with him, I think
1: he would have returned to the game, though. Neighbors ended up coming back, but to your point, he wasn't 100%. I get you.
5: Yeah, he wasn't 100%, man. And he was throwing the Jimmy Joes and no-hand bros out there, bro. Come on, man. And then you're talking about Dart. I was with the other guy. Dart ain't did nothing, man, for him to be solidified and for him to put on this pedestal.
1: It's not about us putting him on a pedestal. I'm just saying it took the life out of the team when he left the game.
5: It did.
1: From a confidence standpoint, from a momentum standpoint, that's their dude. That brother got a C on his chest. They look up to Jackson Dart.
5: They do, man, but, I mean, they look up to my boy, too. But at the same time, man, he didn't have nobody to work with.
1: Terrell, you my man. He looked terrible. You can make all the excuses for him you want. He was horrible.
5: I ain't making no excuses. I watched the game like you, Linnell. Dude wasn't throwing nobody.
1: He was horrible. He was horrible. Real quick before we let you go, Terrell. Did tonight change your opinion on the Rams at all?
5: No, I didn't. It's still early, man. It's still early. I can't call it right now with them. They lost one. They won one. They look horrible. They look good. You know what I mean? I got to holler me about 4 or 5 more, and we can see what they really are. But thank you, man. Appreciate
1: you as always, man. People say the season doesn't start in the NFL till you reach Halloween. We're a ways away from that, but I do know this. As we move throughout the early portion of the season, as we continue to collect more data here in this early portion of the season, there are going to be weeks where teams begin to separate themselves. I think if the Rams, throughout this next stretch of play, and we just went through their next 3 games on the schedule, they have an opportunity here over the next 3 weeks, talking about the Rams, to solidify themselves as the best team in football. If they go on the road and beat Denver and Philly in consecutive weeks and then come back home and knock off Buffalo, at that point, I can say, you know what? Rams house. They're for real. But until then, the jury's still out for me when it comes to the LA Rams. We'll see what they do on the road against Denver. If I'm being real, and let me look and see what the official line is. The line's not out yet. When our friends at the draft, oh, yeah, it is. Our friends at the DraftKings Sportsbook, right now, the Rams are 2.5-point favorites on the road against Denver. I'd be hammering the Broncos coming up. They have the defense. They have the horses on that side of the football to keep up with them. 310-840-4910 is the number here on Westwood One Sports Night. Let's go to Jarrell out in California. What's going on?
6: What's up? Who's house?
1: Rams house. But here's the thing, Jarrell. Y'all can't say Rams house and have that stupid-ass hashtag when I heard the word on the street is it was 60% Giants fans in there tonight.
6: Oh, no, it was great. The energy was great in there. The Rams brought the energy. We did an amazing job.
1: What you got for us, man?
6: 6 yards. Average 6 yards a carry. What Mr. Dart got to do with that?
1: What does Dart have to do with y'all averaging 6 yards a carry? Have you not been listening, brother? They couldn't
6: sustain. I've been
1: sustain,
6: listening the whole entire
1: they
6: time.
1: They couldn't sustain any drives offensively. So that defense was constantly on the field. You leave the Rams defense on the field for that long. You saw what happened last week against San Fran. It was the same. It's the same thing. Reverse script, right?
6: Well, we know they didn't get no sleep for that game last week.
1: Oh, whose fault is that?
6: We know it. You know it. That's the fault. They didn't get no sleep. That's the coach's fault. We can blame it on the coach. We can blame it on the coach. Sean McVay took a loss there. He made a bad choice, a very bad decision to bring that team across multiple times, at least 2-3 time zones, thinking that he was going to play on Pacific time while the 49ers went out there, immersed themselves into the culture, got acclimated, and then they tore the Rams up. They did. And the Rams, we deserve that. We deserve that wake-up call. We deserve that humbling. And, you know, with Dart going out, I'm not going to take it as that's an excuse for our performance today. No, it's the NFL. These are professionals. Next man up. Defense should have held. Defense did not hold. Average 6 yards a carry. Come on, I don't care.
1: It's tough to
6: Eli
1: do.
6: Eli Manning was
1: it's
6: the
1: tough
6: quarterback.
1: It's tough to do and play good defense, and I appreciate the call. It's hard to play good defense when you're constantly out on the field. Complimentary football, guys. 310-840-4910 is the number. As we roll throughout this 1 a.m. hour on the East Coast, we'll bring you a couple of Monday staples here on Westwood One Sports Night. We'll tag in the super producer, Denton Day, for NFL Facts or Cap, and then I'll bring you a fresh installment Anel Super Six Pack, my top 6 Week 2 overreactions. That's coming up momentarily here on Westwood One Sports. Now, a couple more calls before we take a timeout. Tony is in Dallas. What's up, Tony?
7: Hey, you know, you're spot on Jackson Dart. He is the Giants aren't built with any kind of depth. That guy that they called talking about Seattle playing with a backup quarterback. You know, your comment about how they're built. The Cowboys
1: John Schneider's been putting that roster together for the past decade.
7: Absolutely. The Cowboys were still successful when Troy Aikman went down because of the team that Jimmy Johnson built. Seattle's done the same thing. They're going to be successful. My opinion does not change one bit about the Rams, just like my opinion doesn't change of the Dallas Cowboys after this week's win. Cowboys don't have a defense. They spent a lot of money on the defense. Yeah. They still gave up 20 points. You give up 20 points, you're going to lose. Unless
1: they should have gave up 27 if they didn't rob us of that one touchdown.
7: Absolutely. So, I hear your frustration, man. I'd be absolutely
1: I'm hurting over here, brother. I'm heartbroken, man.
7: common sense, you know. It's no excuses with the Australia thing. As a division game, they're professionals. You want to have a championship team, you got to be that way week in, week out. So,
1: for sure.
7: My opinion doesn't change of the Rams, just like my opinion doesn't change about the Cowboys.
1: For sure, man. I appreciate you as always, brother. 310-840-4910. We'll try to decipher what was real and what was not when it comes to week number two of the National Football League. NFL Facts or Cap is next here on Westwood One Sports Night. 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
0: Sure feels like the Chiefs are back. After KC beat Indy, Andy Reid's crew is 2-0. Sorry, other teams. It looks like the Chiefs weren't done. They just took a year off. Westwood One Sports.
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0: 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Here's Linnell Willingham.
1: You are the big voice guy. 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If you want to keep the conversation rolling with me off air, it is at N-E-L-L underscore, BTP. Coming up in exactly a half hour, we'll get you a recap of what happened on Monday Night Football between the Rams and the Giants. The Rams very desperate going into this game, not wanting to fall to 0-2. And the Giants looking to keep the good times rolling after shocking the world on Sunday Night Football in week one of the NFL season. We'll get you a recap of Monday Night Football, Giants and Rams, coming up in a half hour. Right now, though, as we do each and every Overreaction Monday here on Westwood One Sports Night, we tag in the super producer of the program, our guy Denton Day, as he brings us NFL facts or cap.
0: Facts or cap, Linnell. 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
2: All right, let it know. We need the truth, the whole truth, and nothing but the truth. So I got a couple of questions for you. You got to tell me, are they facts or are they cap? We're going to start out west with the Los Angeles Chargers. Is this it for Jim Harbaugh? Is this Jim Harbaugh's final year as the head coach of the Chargers, who are now 0-2 with losses to the Cardinals and the Rams?
1: This is so tough because with a coach like Harbaugh, think about how he got there in the first place. The only reason Coach Harbs is there is because he got run out of town in Ann Arbor. And that ownership group at the time was thrilled to bring in a coach with the clout and cachet of a Jim Harbaugh. They haven't had postseason success, and it looks like the team is actively regressing under Coach Harbs. Still, I'm going to go cap. I think he gets another year after this, but it's hard to say, Denton, because they're 0-2 right now. They haven't really shown any signs of life within the first 2 weeks of the NFL season, and the schedule for them doesn't get harder. The following games are coming up here for the Chargers. Holy cow. At Buffalo coming up this weekend. At Seattle. Home for Denver. At Kansas City. At the LA Rams. Home for the Texans. At the Ravens. They're probably going to lose every last one of those games. So can I change my answer here in real time? If they go out sad and lose all of those consecutive games in a row, yes, I do believe they pulled the trigger on Coach Harbs. How do you not, Denton, in that situation? You've lost that many in a row?
2: I mean, that's an entirely crazy thing to speculate because he won a championship. Like, he was the hottest dude on the market. There were a bunch of teams that wanted Jim Harbaugh, and he also can't really go back to college because there is a show cause waiting for him if he does, and that's not going to be very, very friendly. All right, so that's question number one. It's facts or cap here on Westwood One Sports Night. Continuing on, staying in the AFC, the Texans, your Texans, will start 0-4. They're 0-2 already. They got two games coming up against the Colts, who play the Chiefs really well, and the Dallas Cowboys.
1: Cap. No way they start 0-4. If you look at the last couple of seasons for Houston, this is familiar territory for them. They're accustomed to starting off 0-2. Did they start off 0-3 last year, if I'm not mistaken? Like, this has been kind of the norm for them, digging themselves out of an early season hole. The silver lining and why I feel good about Houston is in the first 2 weeks they played two teams that I believe are two of the three best teams in the entire conference. Two of the best four teams, rather, in the entire conference. Talking about Buffalo and Cincinnati, that Bengals defense has been ridiculous to start the season. And then Buffalo, as we know, Josh Allen looks like the early season MVP here through the first couple of weeks of the season. They go to Indianapolis coming up on Sunday. Say it all the time, you can't fake desperation in a football game. The Colts just got their first win. The Colts will be 0-2 going into this one as well. So both of these teams going to be extremely desperate heading into this football game. Can't fake desperation. I would say the Colts are probably the more desperate team when you consider the job security of Shane Steichen and Chris Ballard. I still believe in Houston, though. I think that defense wakes up and has a coming out party against Indy. They played well last week against Cincy, too.
2: Yeah, there's some people calling for the job of Shane Steichen. I don't know why he kicked there. He shouldn't have kicked.
1: Well,
2: yeah. You got Jordan on the other side and Patrick Mahomes. You don't kick. You don't give Jordan another chance. And they gave Jordan another chance. Kyle Shanahan should have learned that. Factor Cap, Westwood One Sports Night. How about a fun one? The other ones have been not that fun. How about a fun one? Jackson Smith and Jigba will become the third player in NFL history this year to eclipse 1,900 receiving yards in a season. The first person to do it was Calvin Johnson. He has the record, 1964. And then Cooper Kupp did it the year the Rams won a championship. He had 1947. Jackson Smith and Jigba, I think, will be number three. Factor Cap.
1: He's off to a ridiculous start. 17 catches, 277 yards, 4 touchdowns.
2: And he plays Washington this weekend, who can't stay in front of you or me.
1: Man, then he's got the Chargers and the Niners. So the defense does get significantly more difficult after this weekend. Well, then they got the Chargers. Then they got Niners, Broncos, Chiefs. I'm going to call Cap, but not as like an indictment on Jackson Smith and Jigba or what he is. I just don't think they're going to throw the football enough for him to eclipse those numbers. Coming up against Washington, he may go off and have a big time day. Because I think Washington's run defense is actually half decent. But the next weekend against the Chargers, I think they're going to punch LA in the mouth and just run Jadarian Price and George Kalani a bunch. The return of Sam Darnold is huge for this. But as I said after the season opener, I think Drew Lock is more than capable of keeping things afloat for Seattle offensively until Darnold is healthy enough to return. I'm going to call Cap, but it's not because I believe Jackson Smith and Jigba isn't capable. I just don't know if he'll get the opportunities after this week.
2: There's not a number that is too high for his player prop this weekend.
1: Yeah.
2: There is not a number that Vegas would give me that is too high to bet that over. I mean, Drew Lock's job is pretty simple. Literally just throw to JSN.
1: Honestly.
2: I mean, it's the easiest job in the world. Snap the ball, throw to him. All right, final one here. Fact or cap here on Westwood One Sports Night. Caleb Williams, despite leaving his week 2 game in a cart, will play in week number 3.
1: Gosh. He let out a scream so loud, it sounded like he got stabbed or shot, for that matter. Turns out it's just a hamstring strain. We don't know how significant of a strain it is. I don't think he plays this week, right? Here's the thing. It's an important game within the landscape of the conference. You take on Philly. It's a good defense. Good test for you. Should he play? Probably not. Will he play? Probably not. I call Cap. No Caleb Williams returning this weekend. I think Ben Johnson and company make the smart decision and keep him on the shelf.
2: Memes have been crazy. My entire Twitter timeline at the moment is Caleb Williams memes and Taylor Swift memes.
1: What are the Taylor Swift memes? I meant to ask you.
2: So there was a play last night. Travis Kelce had a great game last night for the first time in like a long, long time. And he made some sort of play. I forget what it was. But he made some sort of play. And then they cut to her and she's pointing at the ring saying, "That's my husband." So there's a lot of like memes that are taking place off of that. It's like a guy tweeting me when I take the trash out and my wife is pointing to the finger, "That's my husband." Yeah, okay. Like I tweeted today, me when I cash a bet and my wife is like, "That's my husband." You know what I mean? So,
1: yeah.
2: I mean, you could get involved in those sorts of things.
1: Yeah. You know, woo-hoo!
2: When you hit your parlays.
1: When I hit my parlays. No, Denton, I can't get involved in those type of things. Because there's not a woman foolish enough in this world to call me her
2: I guess
1: husband.
2: I'm really speaking to the different sides of Twitter that we are on just based off of our personal lives.
1: Yeah, our Twitter's more similar, though, than probably the listening audience realizes, though. We share, our commander's Twitter is probably the exact same. I don't know if you indulge in the amount of early 2000s WWF that I do. I doubt you do.
2: I do not.
1: That's what my timeline's pretty filled of, is that. And now there's this kid. I'm totally hijacking the show here, but I don't know if America's hip to this dude. And maybe Oliver Popular could come back to break with this guy. There's this, like, childhood sensation sweeping the country. His name is Young Rotto. And the brother is, like, 8 years old singing heartbreaking music, dog.
2: Wait, hold on. The heartbreak sensation sweeping the country?
1: Yeah.
2: The heartbreak sensation sweeping the nation. The rhyme was right in front of you.
1: Oh, God. It's late, Denton. It's late. The heartbreak sensation sweeping the nation. Young Rotto. I want to let you all hear from Young Rotto coming up here. He's awesome. We'll get Oliver Popular to spin back from break with a guy, Young Rotto. If you know anything about Young Rotto, hit me up at @nail_BTP. You can hit us up in the YouTube chat as well. 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I want you to line up on the phones with your week two overreactions at 310-840-4910. 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
0: It's a reaction Monday. 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

0: 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Here's Linnell Willingham.
1: Keisha, I'll never forgive you for what you did to Young Rado. 310-840-4910, the number. Here on a Overreaction Monday edition of Westwood One Sports Night, you're tapped in to the youngest in charge, Linnell Willingham, getting you up to 3 a.m. Eastern Time. It is a Overreaction Monday. I want you to line up on the phones with your biggest overreaction from week number two of the NFL season. It just wrapped up with Monday Night Football. Giants and Rams just finished things up. Big time injury news to get to coming up in about 15 minutes. But right now, line up on the phones, 310-840-4910. Give me your biggest overreaction coming out of week number two of the NFL season. Without further ado, I'll give you mine. Nell's Super Six Pack, my top six overreactions coming out of week two.

Let's get into it. Without further ado, Nell Super Six Pack. My top six overreactions from week number two of the National Football League. Number six, Saints quarterback Tyler Shuck has more aura than Ravens quarterback Lamar Jackson. That's my first overreaction, and I mean it. And I mean it. After upsetting the Ravens yesterday on the road, where he scores the game-winning touchdown in that football game. And Tyler Shuck balled, by the way, 27-34, 252 yards and a touchdown. He goes on Instagram, and you wouldn't believe what this Bama did. He posts a montage of pictures, a slideshow of pictures, nine slides. One of the slides is him and Lamar Jackson, right? Guess what song he posted on the Instagram post? Yeah, my name is Kodak, but you knew that already. For him to post a Kodak Black song over the Instagram montage after beating Lamar? Aura, ladies and gentlemen. New Orleans, you all are in great hands with Tyler Shuck leading the way. Saints are 1-1 and looking like one of the most high-octane offenses in the National Football League. They don't like to play the first half, but in that second half, they're going to beat up on you. That's my first overreaction here on Nell Super Six Pack. Top six overreactions. Coming out of week two, Tyler Shuck more aura than Lamar Jackson. Number five, the Pittsburgh Steelers have the worst offense in all of the National Football League. And if I'm keeping it eight more than 92, if I'm being real, America, that's not even an overreaction. Through 2 weeks of play for the Pittsburgh Steelers, they are 5 of 25 on third down. I promise to God that wasn't AI. It was me. They're 5 of 25 on third down, talking about the Pittsburgh Steelers. They scored 13 points in the opener against Atlanta, just 3 points on Sunday against New England. This Sunday, 3.5 yards per play from the Pittsburgh Steelers. It was ugly. This group's got to figure something out. Think about the chief complaint that Steeler fans had last year about this offense. They did not, you know, push the ball down the field enough. They were not able to create explosive plays enough. Aaron Rodgers, throughout the first 2 weeks of the season, once again, bottom seven in yards per attempt. They got to get things figured out. The offensive line has been an issue as well for that group, if I'm being frank. But I think for Pittsburgh, the biggest issue that they've got right now is the quarterback. Aaron Rodgers can't move. So whenever the offensive line does break down, right, which is going to happen in an NFL game, Rodgers, really more than any other quarterback in the NFL, he can't fix the boo-boos of his offensive line. He can't create plays outside of structure at this point. They suck on the offensive side. They come in at number five. Number four, Nell Super Six Pack, top six overreactions. Coming out of week two, Commanders head coach Dan Quinn going to be the first head coach fired. The Washington Commanders lost Jayden Daniels yesterday in their game against the Dallas Cowboys. He left with a dislocated elbow. The next 6 weeks is as follows for Washington. Seattle on Sunday, the Colts in 2 weeks, the Giants in 3 weeks. They're at San Fran in a month. Then they're back home for Philly before hosting the Rams to wrap up that six-game stretch. The team that they have the best shot of beating, I would think, is the Colts and the Giants. Well, they almost beat Philly in week one, so maybe you could say, oh, they can beat Philly too. There's a real shot that Washington goes into that game against the Los Angeles Rams with a record of 0-7. I'm just saying. Now, if they start 0-7, Josh Harris, I know you're as patient as me going through the lane at LA Fitness, but brother, you'd have to fire him at that point. Dan Quinn, first coach fired, my number four overreaction, coming out of week number two of the National Football League. Number three, Nell Super Six Pack, my top six overreactions coming out of week two of the National Football League season. I can't even believe this overreaction is on the list. My third biggest overreaction, Panthers quarterback Bryce Young is going to be an MVP finalist by season's end.
He is right now, if we were calculating votes. He's completing 63% of his passes. He's thrown 6 touchdowns to just 1 pick in the first 2 weeks of the season. And right now, the Carolina Panthers look legit on the offensive side of the football. Now, it helps when you play the Bears and the Falcons in consecutive weeks. Maybe that's why Bryce and the Panthers look so good offensively. But, man, I really watched him thoroughly on Sunday. And the thing that jumped out to me, for him to be so slight in frame, for him to be so small in stature, he's got a cannon for an arm for a short guy. I don't know if he's got a baseball background with him or not, but there was a throw that he made all the way to the far, from the middle of the field to the far hash. And it's like, dog, you didn't even step into it. This was all gun from Bryce Young. I think as we move forward throughout this season, especially considering how CJ started, those conversations of Bryce being greater than CJ, they're going to go from whispers to yells by season's end. He's off to a crazy start, though. I think he'll be an MVP finalist. Kidding! It's just overreaction Monday. Number 2, Nell Super Six Pack. Top 6 overreactions as we get geared up for week number 3 of the NFL, coming out of week 2. Deshaun Watson going to start all 17 games for the Cleveland Browns. He balled yesterday. No matter how you slice it, you got to give credit where credit is due. The most impressive part about Deshaun Watson is doing it in the face of adversity. Nobody across the country outside of maybe like his fiance Jill and his mom and dad believed in him. How could you believe in Deshaun Watson after what he's put on tape for the Cleveland Browns over the past several seasons? He balled, though, man. It was a driving force into why they won this past weekend. The numbers don't tell the whole story. 24-30, 238 yards, 2 touchdowns. I thought he did a good job creating some plays off schedule as well. He sucked to start this game, y'all, if I'm being real. He was awful to start this game. He had 3 really strong scoring drives in the second half that really changed the narrative of how he played. I thought it was impressive. Deshaun Watson.

0: the Rams and the Giants. Who won and how? I'll tell you next on Westwood One Sports Night.
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12: 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Cramps, nausea. We tend to brush off food poisoning as a nuisance, but it may be a bigger deal than people realize. A new study by the World Health Organization estimates foodborne illnesses cause about 1.5 million deaths every year around the world. 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I'm talking about raw flour, unpasteurized dairy, undercooked shellfish. 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I'm Dr. Sanjay Gupta, helping you live a better life.
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0: Reaction Monday on Westwood One Sports. Here's Linnell Willingham.
1: Final hour of power. Let's do it. Overreaction Monday edition of Westwood One Sports Night. Whitney Young is in charge. Linnell Willingham, I will get you up to 3 a.m. Eastern time, wrapping up an eventful week number two in the National Football League. It wrapped up earlier tonight with Giants and Rams on a Monday Night Football. We'll break down that performance coming up here in a second. A couple of guys on the line that I do want to get to before we break down Rams and Giants. Dan is in New Jersey wanting to chime in. Dan O, what's going on, man?
2: Linnell, man, what's going on, brother?
1: What's going on, partner? How you doing?
2: Oh, man. Listen, I learned a lot today. You know, first of all, I learned there's a big drug problem in this country because all these crackheads are calling up this station tonight. So, I don't understand. Like, there's nobody – like, the biggest example of your point is look at the game tonight. Who was more impacted by missing players?
1: Yeah. The Giants.
2: Was the Rams or the Giants impacted more by missing the players that we're talking about?
1: The Giants, like, for sure.
2: I think even a crackhead should be able to figure this out. But, like, I don't know.
1: Listen, I guess I opened up Pandora's box when I said it.
2: So. I know, man. It's crackhead nation tonight, man. All over the country.
1: What'd you think about the game tonight?
2: You know, and here's the another point that I want to make. Look, on that first drive where he got hurt, I mean, Dart looked very poised behind the line. And even the play that he got hurt on, that man threw a dime that should have been caught. I don't know if that was Neighbors or Fields that should have caught that ball but on the play that he got hurt. And Winston didn't throw a ball like that all night.
1: I mean, Winston was horrible. I'll be honest. Winston was god-awful.
2: Yeah, the game was a bore after that, man. I mean – like you said, and like it doesn't take a genius to figure out, you put a defense out on the field for the majority of the game, they're going to lose. I'm a Steelers fan, and I've been calling you for a little bit now. I mean, I watched that on Sunday.
1: Yep.
2: You know?
1: It's hard to win that way, man. You got to play complimentary football, Dan. I appreciate you as always, buddy. 310-840-4910 is the number. As far as tonight is concerned, and we're going to get you, you know, a full-scale breakdown of the game coming up here in a second. I think for both the Rams and the Giants, you've seen two different versions of these respective teams in the first 2 weeks. I'm curious to know who's the real version of each team. Was tonight the real version of the LA Rams, or was Thursday night in the season opener the real version of the LA Rams, or is it somewhere in between? As I said, their upcoming stretch of play, we're going to find out, whether we want to or not, just how good the LA Rams are. I think the jury's still out. I have some questions still about the defense. Also have some questions about the offensive line too, but we'll see. 310-840-4910. Let's go to Jason out in Green Bay wanting to check in. What's up, Jason?
3: Hey, how you doing tonight, man?
1: Doing good, man. How you doing?
3: Not too bad. A little sketchy here in Titletown, you know. We got some issues going on, but... Yeah, for sure. But, hey, man, about your comparison, I totally agree with you on the Dart thing, but I think it's more just this game. You know what I mean? Like, they were coming off a big win against Dallas, and they were ready to roll with their guy, Dart, and it was really deflating. You know, I think you kind of touched on that already.
1: Right? I agree. I totally agree.
3: Yeah. It's totally deflating, and that definitely makes a difference. But as far as, like, who means more to who, I mean, it's got to be Puka and Myles Garrett, because L.A.'s got championship aspirations, and the Giants hope they make the playoffs. You know,
1: but to push, and I largely get your point, but to push back real quick, you're saying the Rams have, you know, playoff and Super Bowl aspirations. Well, the Giants know that you don't make it to the Super Bowl nor the playoffs without identifying a long-term answer at quarterback. So they got to figure it out when it comes to Jackson Dart, buddy.
3: True that. But this is a team, too, that would be happy with 8 wins.
1: No, for sure. Especially in year one of a new regime and a new leadership group. I totally agree. I appreciate you, man. 310-840-4910 is the number. As far as Jackson Dart goes and how long he's going to actually be out for, we don't really know. I did my best to look at WebMD earlier. He's got an MCL sprain, according to Mike Garofalo of the NFL Network and then Jordan Renan of ESPN. If it is a grade one sprain, he'll miss 1 to 3 weeks. If it is a grade two sprain, typically heals within 2 to 6 weeks. If it's a grade three sprain, the remainder of his season could be in doubt, as that normally takes 6 to 12 plus weeks to come back from. Based off of how he walked off of the field, based on the fact that he was trying to re-enter this game in the second half, I think Jackson Dart will be fine. Question is, how much time does he have to miss? Because Jameis tonight looked god-awful. For as bad as Jameis looked, though, if you gave him a full week of practice reps, I know he will look better than that. I'm just saying. Then wouldn't you say he looked like a dude that has spent all offseason as a damn soccer course,
4: man? He had a great summer, man, and I'm happy for him. But he looked like a dude that had a great summer.
1: Being the FIFA World Cup correspondent. He did a bunch of other things. He was just out and about. He was outside.
4: He was just all over Fox Television, which, again, he's an entertaining individual. I'm sure they have plans for him when he retires, maybe some shows that they want to revolve around Jameis Winston, not like studio shows, like Jameis out in the wild. He's set, man, but he looked like a guy that was set. He looked like a guy that was hanging out in Croatia. No, I don't think he was in Croatia, but he looked like a guy that was hanging out around the Croatians or whoever he was around in the World Cup.
1: Did he participate in like Netflix's Home Run Derby thing? Was he a part of that coverage too, or am I making that up? Am I giving him too much credit?
4: Probably giving it. I don't know. I didn't watch the Home Run Derby a ton. That might be an Oliver question. He's a baseball guy.
1: I'm pretty sure he participated in that too. But the point that Denton is making is well taken. He didn't look good tonight. Is it fair to blame his super eventful summer? Maybe. I think he'll look significantly better with a week's full of practice reps instead of just coming off the bench. But, man, look, the Giants' season is over if Jackson Dart has to miss extended time. And you all can continue to say, well, Jackson Dart hasn't proved anything, hasn't earned anything yet. I get what you're saying. There's not a large track record of success for him, but I'm a believer in what I've seen in the small sample size that I have got to bear witness to. There's something there with him. Question is, can the Giants do their best, one, to keep him healthy, and then, two, get the rest of the good stuff out of him? 310-840-4910 is the number. Man, Monday Night Football was a doozy. Rams over the Giants, 28-6. And the story of this football game, as we've been talking about over the course of the past 3 hours, going on 4 hours, Jackson Dart left this game in the first quarter with an MCL sprain. As a result of that, the Rams broke their foot off in the Giants' ass. 28-6. They scored a touchdown in all four quarters. Matthew Stafford threw a touchdown pass in all four quarters. Vintage Matthew Stafford performance. He needed it after stinking up the joint last weekend. Stafford, 22-31, 327 yards, 4 touchdowns and a pick. On the ground, the Rams got it going as well. Kyren Williams, Blake Corum, both splitting the carries. They go for 162 yards combined on the ground. Big-time performance from this Rams offensive line, who had a massive challenge ahead of them. They got punked in Australia against the San Francisco 49ers, talking about this Rams house O-line. They took tonight's matchup personally against Abdul Carter and Darius Alexander and Brian Burns and Kayvon Thibodeau. They took the matchup personally. They won it all night long. Not only getting really good movement in the run game for Kyren Williams and Blake Corum, they also were really good in pass protection, keeping Matthew Stafford upright, giving him the opportunity to push the football down the field. I mentioned it was a vintage Stafford performance. Vintage Devontae Adams performance as well. 8 catches, 5 yards shy of 200, America, in two touchdowns tonight for Davante Adams. No Puka Nacua. Tay Adams said, yes, give me all of the targets. He ate tonight, man, and this Rams offense looked like they were back in full swing. The question that we've been chewing on all night long, did you really learn anything about the LA Rams tonight? As I continue to sit here and think about it, no. I didn't learn a whole bunch about the Rams. I learned a little bit, though. The one thing that I did learn, and like I said, this could be the byproduct of the Giants' defense just being totally gassed. I learned that this offensive line has got some grit and toughness to them. It's very easy when everyone's dunking on you all week and calling you names and calling you soft and ragging on you. It's easy for a group to not play well the next week. It's easy for a group to let things spiral and have a trickle-down effect to where it impacts you for weeks on end instead of it just being a one-game thing. The Rams came out and responded tonight, and I think the most telling piece of how week one went for both of these two teams was the game predictions from the folks on the Monday Night Countdown desk. I believe it's like a six-person desk. Four of them went with the Giants, and the explanation is they were able to punch the Giants in the face on both sides of the line of scrimmage last Sunday on Sunday Night Football. The Rams just got punched in the mouth by San Fran. America thought, I thought, that the Giants would be able to replicate that game plan. I believe they would have if Jackson Dart didn't ultimately go down in this football game. The impact that it had on the Giants was very easy to see. One, the fact that Jameis Winston had to come off the bench cold, he stunk up the joint. It was just awful. He completed 40% of his passes, 11 to 27. One-hopping balls to dudes. Dudes are wide open, and Jameis is throwing the ball in the damn dirt. I believe if Jackson Dart played in this football game, I believe the Giants' offense would have performed a hell of a lot better. I also believe, as a result, their defense would have performed a hell of a lot better and would have gave that Rams offensive line everything that they can handle. But the reality is, that's how it went. Jameis came off the pine. We don't know the status of Jackson Dart moving forward. We do know this. After getting punched upside the head last week, the LA Rams deciding to punch back here tonight against the New York Giants. 310-840-4910 is the number here on Westwood One Sports Night. Let's go to Jack in California wanting to check in. What's up, Jack? Jack? No Jack? No Jack. Let's go to Al in Texas. What's up, Al?
5: Hey, man, what's going on with it?
1: What's going on?
5: I'm calling you because we had a discussion about Bryce Young after the preseason.
1: Yeah.
5: You talked about how awful he was. I said to you, give me Bryce Young over what we have down here in Texas.
1: Mm-hmm.
5: And you called me, I was crazy.
1: I
5: just heard you say something that him being an MVP voting, is this the same guy?
1: Were you listening in real time, or are you just joining us?
5: No,
1: it's overreaction Monday. It's overreaction Monday.
5: Okay.
1: So one of my overreactions through 2 weeks is that Bryce Young's going to be an MVP candidate. He's bald to start the season, albeit against two piss poor defenses.
5: Listen, keep waking up, and you're going to see how smart and how good of a player this guy is. Just keep at it.
1: I'm going to. He's made a fan out of me in the first 2 weeks. Seriously. 310-840-4910 is the number. Let's get – oh, my gosh. Beast. What's going on, baby? I didn't even see you down there hanging on line 10. Beast, what's up, man? He's been there so long, he might want to sleep on us. Beast, are you there, pal? Let's go to Tom in Pittsburgh. What's up, Tom?
6: You doing tonight?
1: Doing good, Tom.
6: Hey. Yeah, I'll be honest with you. I'm not surprised the Rams put up this offensive performance. You know, I'll be honest. I think their line is really good. I'm not gonna lie, San Francisco, you know, put boot to ass against them down in Australia. You know, for me, I didn't really think what the Rams wanted to do with, you know, the time zones and all that really made sense to me, but, you know, it made sense to them. But, yeah, I'm not surprised at all. Yeah, I'm not surprised at all. You know, Stafford's definitely still got it. Devontae Adams, you know, rumors of that guy being washed have long been dead. You know, I get his Jets tenure wasn't all that impressive, but I didn't believe it for a minute. But yeah, I'll be honest with you. You know, I really feel for the Giants. You know, I like Dart, but man, the guy just—he's got glass bones and paper skin, man.
1: Feel bad for him. I do.
6: Yeah,
1: I agree with you. You know who else I feel bad for? I feel bad for Steeler fans that have to suffer and watch that old has-been trot out there week in and week out. 5 of 25 on third down through 2 weeks, pal. Come on.
6: Yeah, nah, man, it's embarrassing. I'll be honest with you. I didn't like the Mike McCarthy hire. You know, he's a two-time retread coach. You know, he got let go by the Packers and was unimpressive enough in Dallas. You know, and frankly, those Dallas teams are far more talented than the current Steelers roster.
1: For sure.
6: You know, I love the Rooney family and how they run the Steelers. But, you know, the past 2 years, they've just been delusional. They think they're just, oh, we're just a quarterback away. Let's bring in Aaron Rodgers to be the highest-end game manager we can find. You know, that's just not the case. It's not the case.
1: You know who the Steelers should have went after this offseason? Instead of Aaron
6: Kyler
1: Rodgers,
6: Murray.
1: They should have.
6: That's my guess.
1: I would have taken a flyer on Malik Willis. That's the perfect type of quarterback for that team.
6: I just don't even think it would have really made a difference. There's too many weaknesses on the offensive side of the ball. You know, I'll be honest with you. That's the biggest thing is the O line.
1: The line's got to get better too. But Rodgers, if he had any sort of mobility, the line would look better than what it was.
6: Yeah,
1: I don't think they've been as bad. I think Rodgers creates pressure with his inability to move. Yeah. I appreciate you, man. 310-840-4910. Poor Pittsburgh fans, man. Like that's got to be a tough pill to swallow. Uh-oh. Corey is in Baltimore. Corey, hey, man, it gets late very early when you fall under 500 in September, brother. 0-2.
7: Man, let me tell you something, man. I don't even want to talk about them. Nothing ever surprised me about them. What I want to get to is the Rams, man. I paid close attention to that D-line. Let me tell you something. When Myles Garrett come back, man, that line is going to be ferocious. Aaron Donald took on double and triple team. That man is still a beast at it, dog. But when Myles Garrett come back, they're going to be a wrecking. But that ain't what I want to talk about. What I want to talk about, I'm still questioning Lamar Jackson's decision-making, man.
1: Oh, man.
7: That line collapsed around him so many times, and they went against the grain of the game plan that they had against the Colts, man.
1: Look, wouldn't run the football. Declan Doyle handed it off to Derrick Henry 5 times in the second half.
7: Dog, when I step there and tell you, I don't understand it. I don't understand it. I don't understand. I don't know why he continuously just stand in that pocket thinking he can stand there and wait for them guys to get open. Dude, do what you've been doing. Just take off.
1: He's got a point,
7: man,
1: to prove. Corey, think about it. Real talk, Corey. You don't think that he hears the noise about him not being able to win from the pocket and him not being a good thrower? I definitely think that impacts how he played yesterday. I know what you're talking about. You're saying, you had opportunities to bail and scramble and you didn't.
7: At this point, check this out. You promised, boy. I'm a Lamar fan. I don't even like the Ravens. I'm a Lamar fan. I'm a Lamar fan because that man is fantastic. But at this point, you done had 8 years already to sit up there and bring Baltimore Super Bowl. You know what I'm saying? So at this point, you need to take it back to high school. You need to take it back to college. Man, do your thing, dog. You got Derrick Henry back there. Do your thing.
1: But I was frustrated at Doyle. Brother, they were up 14-6 in the second half. He handed it off 5 times to Derrick Henry.
7: Not only that, I didn't even see no play action. What is he doing?
1: Man, it was a tough pill to swallow, I would say. Man, hey, real quick before we let you go, you still on the couch, brother, or what?
7: I'm always on the couch, homeboy. I'm not going nowhere. until she fire Shane Steichen and Balloonhead, man. I'm telling you, man. They have done nothing to impress me since they've been there, man.
1: I thought they had a chance last night.
7: Man, they show her walking up and down. For a minute, I thought she was in there calling plays, man. She had a little notepad in her hand. I'm like, oh, no, what's going on? Is she calling plays?
1: I'm about to say, Corey, I got to let you run. I appreciate you as always, man. Enjoy the day, brother. 310-840-4910. We'll wrap up the phones with Jacob calling out of California. Can you please be a high IQ Rams fan? There's been a lot of low IQ Rams fans calling in tonight. Jacob, what you got for us, man?
8: Hello?
1: Oh, that's not a good start. Jacob, what's up, man?
8: Nothing much.
1: What you doing?
8: The Rams are gonna be cooking this year.
1: Yeah.
8: We're finally gonna have our name on that Super Bowl.
1: Well, y'all just won it a couple years ago. What do you mean finally? Who's whispering? Who is whispering? I hear you if you're whispering. What did you say? I appreciate you, Jacob. Cool. 310-840-4. Oh. Then what do you always say, man? The 2 a.m. hour is known to get raunchy.
4: We have been doing this show for almost a full calendar year. I don't know that I have ever heard somebody whisper to somebody on the phone to, like, give them things to say.
1: He was trying to tell him to get his point across. He was like, tell him I said the Rams are going to go to the Super Bowl.
4: I mean, maybe try some cue cards or something.
1: Yeah,
4: look, man, we take anyone on the phones, man. I know.
1: For sure.
4: Sometimes calling into radio is a weird thing if you don't do it regularly. This is our life. It's not everybody, so I get it. Yeah. But that's a first. We never had that one.
1: That was awesome. 310-840-4910 is the number here on Westwood One Sports. And I appreciate you all being here, however you choose to do so. 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Just search Westwood One Sports Night. About a half hour left to go in the show. Our guy Denton Day will end the show the same way we do each and every night. He'll put us to bed. Coming up, though, since 2020, when the postseason expanded to a 7-team field, when you start off 0-2, it normally means that it's doomsday for you. Since 2020, 51 teams have started off 0-2, 43 teams have missed the playoffs, 8 teams have made the playoffs. I'll tell you the 0-2 team I'm most confident in next.
0: It sure feels like the Chiefs are back. After KC beat Indy, Andy Reid's crew is 2-0. Sorry, other teams. It looks like the Chiefs weren't done. They just took a year off. Westwood One Sports.
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1: What it do? You heard the big voice guy. Overreaction Monday here on Westwood One Sports Night. Getting you up to 3 a.m. Eastern time. About a half hour left to go in the program. I see you all beginning to file in on the phones here as you wrap things up. I thought I told you to stop calling. No, I'm kidding. Call whenever you want. 310-840-4910. I want to do this for those of you that are just now getting the chance to join us here tonight. We just wrapped up week number two of the NFL season. It wrapped up on Monday Night Football between the Giants and the Rams. And think about the way that both of these two teams were talked about this past week in preparation for this game. Totally opposite ends of the spectrum in terms of the vibes with both of these teams. For the Giants, they were on top of the world. Beating Dallas at home. MetLife was absolutely buzzing. Jackson Dart with a strong start to his sophomore campaign. Cam Scataboo getting busy. Malik Nabers made his debut. Their big free agent signing. Isaiah Likely, he went off. Harbs undefeated in his, you know, tenure as the Giants head coach. Got it off to a damn good start last weekend. And it got me thinking about, man, are the Giants a legit contender in the NFC? For the Rams, everyone's Super Bowl favorite going into the year. They go across to Australia and get socked in the mouth, right? They get socked in the mouth by the 49ers. And now all of a sudden, pressure's on them. Their backs are against the wall. They're the more desperate team. Why do you look so bad? You got to hurry up and get back out onto the field so you can show America, hey, that was not the real L.A. Rams that we put on film the other night. They did that tonight. Impressive performance from L.A., 28-6 winners. Matthew Stafford, vintage, as I mentioned, 4-touchdown performance. Devontae Adams, nearly 200 yards receiving to go along with 2 touchdowns. Despite the offensive explosion that you saw tonight from L.A., that was not the biggest story here in this football game. The biggest story was the fact that the Giants lost their starting quarterback, Jackson Dart, to a MCL sprain. He'll undergo further imaging tomorrow, but not a whole lot of clarity surrounding Jackson Dart. Here is Giants head coach John Harbaugh on Jackson Dart. I think when it comes to this football team and how they move forward without Jackson Dart, that's going to be the big question, whether or not it's a grade 1, 2, or 3 strain, because the backup didn't look too good. Here's Coach Harbaugh on Jackson Dart.
2: NFL Network's initial report right after the game is a sprained MCL for Jackson. Is that the case?
3: Yeah, we'll know more tomorrow. That's in the neighborhood of it, I would say. We'll get an MRI tomorrow and have a really good feel for it, and it'll give you more information then.
1: So there we go. Initial diagnosis is an MCL sprain. Nothing confirmed yet. Could be worse. Could be not as bad. Obviously, though, Jackson Dart going to miss some time here for the New York Giants. And based off of the way Jameis Winston played tonight, if you're a Giants fan, you should have no confidence that your team can compete with Jameis. He was 11-27 tonight. And it's not just about him going 11-27, y'all. Dudes are wide open, and you're throwing the football in the dirt. You're one-hopping balls. You're throwing into double coverage. No sort of sense pressure. I mean, Jameis looked bad out there. And the shocking part about it is we all are in lockstep. Jameis is one of the best backups in the NFL, so we thought, right? I think what you saw tonight from Jameis was a byproduct of a dude coming off the bench and not getting any reps throughout the practice week. I hope that's the case. Because if he's going to give them another performance like that, Jameis needs to go ahead and hang him up. Go be a coach. You can't come off the bench and play that poorly when you got a damn C on your chest. That's just my thoughts on it. The Rams big-time winners in this game. We just talked about Jameis Winston and his struggles throughout the course of this football game. It was alarming how bad he was. Jameis spoke post-game on why he was so bad, talking about this L.A. Rams defense.
2: What were the Rams doing that was giving the passing game so much issues tonight?
4: Well, they got a hit, so they knew pass was coming.
0: when you know pass is coming. It's very challenging to throw the ball when you know that a pass is coming.
1: Jameis, you my man. You were terrible, brother. I get it. You got to get up there and get a politically correct answer. And that is the correct answer. And I was talking about this earlier in the show. I think the bigger problem outside of Jackson Dart going down was the fact that they couldn't run the football. But I believe the two go hand in hand. I believe if Jackson Dart was in there, they would have had a lot more success running the football. Their RPO game is something that's still a piece of this offense, despite them adding some pro-style concepts. So Dart going down not only hurt them on the field because they're down their starting quarterback and he's just a significant upgrade over Jameis, it hurt them off the field as well. I thought the energy of that Giants team, I mean, totally sucked out of them when Dart leaves. And Cam Scatamoo, to his credit, tried to hype up the crowd in the immediate aftermath of Dart getting helped off the field. And, you know, it felt like it gave him a shot in the arm for a second. But at the end of the day, like, the emotional toll that losing Jackson Dart had was too much to overcome for New York, man. And I think they're a better football team than what they put on tape tonight. But at the end of the day, like, in the NFL, I know we say next man up all the time. Not every team is accustomed and equipped to play without their starting quarterback. You're seeing Seattle have success with Drew Lock because John Schneider, the architect of that roster's been there for a while, and they've got depth, and they've got a scheme and a plan, right? Not every team's built for it. San Francisco, when Brock Purdy goes out, Mac Jones is able to come in, and it's a seamless transition because of the infrastructure that's been built in San Francisco over the past several years. So, look, Dart going out, the Giants are screwed. I just hope that it's not something that keeps them out too long here. 310-840-4910 is the number. I see a couple of you filing in on the phones. Let's go to Gina in Delaware wanting to check in. What's going on?
4: Hey, good morning. Thanks for taking my call. First of all, I love the show. When I wake up from my power nap, I'm like wide awake listening to this show, and it just makes me smile. So thank you for making me smile early in the morning.
1: I appreciate you.
4: What I want to say is this. Overreaction Monday, my God, three quarterbacks in one weekend.
1: I know.
4: To me, my reaction to that is, oh, my God, I don't even want to throw it out there. What would ever happen to number 17? I don't want to say it. My reaction.
1: If Josh, not Elvis Allen, went down?
4: Well, like I said, I don't even want to put that out in the universe because
1: right now,
4: as you know, the Buffalo Bills are hot. Granted, it's only two games in.
1: They are hot, though.
4: But we are looking good. DJ Moore, give me some of that. Keon Coleman.
1: Well,
4: that boy was
1: here's
4: underdog.
1: The thing, Miss Gina, on DJ Moore, fingers crossed that he's okay. I don't know what
4: the
1: official
4: word
1: was.
4: Oh, hell yeah. That's what I'm talking about, overreaction Monday. I mean, the injuries, this is a brutal, vicious sport.
1: It is.
4: Do what you love and love what you do. And I'm telling you, if I could ever come back as a Gino, I'd be playing football for the Buffalo Bills. So listen, may I say this
1: yes.
4: to you?
1: Yes.
4: L.A. Rams, October 12th, baby. Monday Night Football. Buffalo Bills, Josh and company coming to
1: I'm
4: town.
1: I'm ready for it.
4: L.A.
1: Potential
4: Rams,
1: Super Bowl
4: Monday
1: matchup.
4: Night Football.
1: Potential Super Bowl matchup, Miss Gina.
4: There my goodness.
1: I'm looking forward to it just like
4: started.
1: You are, my friend. I appreciate you as always. 310-840-4910. Miss Gina was turned tonight.
5: Is that the sister of Mr. Positive?
1: Oh, my gosh. All she was missing was a boom shakalaka. Or maybe she would have said like chicka chicka boom boom. Did anybody out there read chicka chicka boom boom as a kid? Am I the only one that read chicka chicka boom boom? That's embarrassing. 310-840-4910 is the number. Darren is in Maryland. Darren, did you or your kids read chicka chicka boom boom?
6: He said Chicka Chicka Boom Boom. Now you stopped about that.
1: Do you know about Chicka Chicka Boom Boom?
6: Chicka Chicka Boom Boom? Nah, not really. What's going on with Chicka Chicka Boom Boom?
1: You just like saying it. You just wanted to say Chicka Chicka Boom Boom? Is that what?
6: Yeah.
1: What you got for me? What you got?
6: Oh, I'm a 49er fan, and I've been a 49er fan for years. Okay. Back in the day when Jerry Rice and everybody, all them top players like Roger Craig, at the time they was playing defense, I knew he was going to the Super Bowl. You know, back in them days, the DiBalo and everything like that. Mm-hmm. And now we had York that came. We had Kyle Shanahan. And with this situation and
1: get your brother Jerry York a Tinder app or something, man.
6: Yeah, man. He was the bad thing about it. He was in a mobile home, a multi-billionaire. You wouldn't think about that.
1: He went straight to the trenches.
6: And people always say, "Well, Kraft did the same thing, but Kraft did it professionally." He was in.
1: Hey,
6: in,
1: Darren, what you got for us, man? Before you get his hands.
6: Oh, okay.
1: Job,
6: I'm sorry.
1: What you getting on? You good, man? You good? What you got?
6: Yeah,
1: for us,
6: okay.
1: Man?
6: I think the Rams, looking at, even though we was over Australia and we took care of business, we double team Miles Garrett and everything. Yeah. He was eliminated, but Aaron Donald wasn't there. And another thing with this situation, I'm not blaming as far as making an excuse. 49ers over there for a whole week. It was over a week. It do makes a difference
1: when it does.
6: Go to a 17-hour flight. I believe that they said the Rams flew out Thursday.
1: Silly
6: when you going to, when you going to a 17-hour flight like that, I went out across the country like that, and once I got to another country, did like a 15-hour flight, I was so tired. I slept the whole day.
1: I was tired.
6: Yes, and it's like this. Rams went in there Thursday. They left Thursday. They sleeping all day. Stay Friday, and I heard the game was like it was like in the morning time. So they really ain't getting no practice or nothing. They just flew it over there without any.
1: But
6: practice
1: the whole
6: or nothing.
1: Thing is, I can hear that, and everyone got all the details. That's on Sean McVay, silly ass, and they got to live.
6: Yeah, no excuse.
1: I'm gonna let you go,
6: no
1: Darren, because we're up against it, brother. I appreciate you as always, man. Good to hear from you. 310-840-4910. Last two calls of the night. Ray is in Alabama wanting to check in. Ray, what's going on?
7: I think that the Rams are going to win the Super Bowl. I mean, the Bills.
1: Hey, Ray. Do your parents know you up right now, boy?
7: Yeah, why?
1: I'm just making sure they know you hanging out with the youngest in charge. That's all right. I'm here to babysit. That's all good. What you got? What's your biggest overreaction, man? Your thoughts about week two?
7: I think that, they did good against the Lions. They got a very good chance against the Chargers, and
1: I heard you bluffed your coverage on the damn call screen too, Ray. You showed cover three and dropped back into man to man, you know?
7: Yeah, okay.
1: I appreciate you, Ray. How did he trick you, Oliver? I genuinely want to know. That is insane. 310-840-4910. I can't believe this.
5: I can't get over how straight-faced he was when you asked him, your parents know that you're out.
1: Yeah.
5: Like, yeah, why?
1: Seriously.
5: Like, bro, it's 2 a.m. Like, there's not a place in the country right now where it's not past your bedtime.
1: It's about 3 a.m. if we're being for real. But, yeah, that's great. He's in Buffalo. It's not like he's on the West Coast. He's in Buffalo. And his name's definitely not Ray either. It's probably his dad's name. 310-840-4910. I feel like if your name is Ray and you're like under 30, it's a weird name.
5: It is.
1: It's an older name, it feels like.
5: My dad's name is Ray.
1: Is it short for Raymond?
5: Yeah.
1: Everybody loves Raymond. That was my show. I love me some Everybody Loves Raymond. Keith, out in Atlanta, finishing this up here on the phones. What up, Keith?
8: Hey, thanks for taking the call.
1: Yes, sir.
8: Just wanted to clap back at you a little bit. Uh-oh. I got an overreaction.
1: Yeah, what you
8: Our
1: got?
8: Our Falcons starting 0-2, is an overreaction. We didn't have our best players out there. We're getting Michael Penix Jr. back on Thursday against Green Bay. And I just want to make you eat your words. I'm going to call back when we win this game. And, yes, in Atlanta, we do know about the chicka chicka boom boom. Come on down to Magic City, and I'll get you some of them lemon pepper Lou wings. And if you lose when you're in town, you're going to buy me about two or three dozen and some other festivities that goes on in Magic City.
1: I'm about to say, man, we can get specific. If the damn Falcons lose to the Packers coming up on Thursday, when I make my way to the ATL, I need 2-3 free dances on you. You paying for my dances, brother. I appreciate you as always, man. 310-840-4910. We wrap the show up the same way each and every night here on Westwood One Sports Night. We finally got here after a bunch of detours and turns. Denton Day, what do you got for us?
5: I'm going to share with you the most hilarious statistic in the world of football. We do it next.
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0: 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Here's Linnell Willingham.
1: Yes, indeed. Shout out to the big voice guy. 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Now we wrap up the show the same way each and every show. Guy Denton Day puts the show to bed. What do you got for us tonight, my man?
2: So I'm going to combine two segments here. I'm going to put the show to bed, and I'm going to give you a weird but true. But to get there, to our destination point, I'm going to speak in riddles. I'm going to give you four teams. I'm going to cross over sports. There's two college teams. There's two pro teams. They have two things in common, and I'm going to need you to tell me what those two things are. Are you ready? You think you can do that?
1: Yes.
2: All right. So the two teams in – or three teams in college, one team in the NFL, sorry. USC, the Trojans, the Las Vegas Raiders, the Tennessee Volunteers, the Ole Miss Rebels. Those are four teams, three of which are in college, one of which is in the pros.
1: They all have something in common.
2: They have two things in common.
1: They've been coached by Lane Kiffin.
2: Correct.
1: Give the teams one more time.
2: USC.
1: USC.
2: The Raiders.
1: The Raiders.
2: Tennessee. Ole Miss.
1: They've been coached by Lane Kiffin. And they freak. The Lane Kiffin one was a layup, huh?
2: Yeah, I mean, the Lane Kiffin one. Well, the other one is a layup too, honestly.
1: Really? I'm just not thinking right now. Ole Miss, Tennessee, the Raiders?
2: Yeah. This is gonna bite you because the Raiders are in here for a very specific reason that you've already talked about.
1: Gosh, this is killing me. No, because LSU lost to Ole Miss, so they're not all undefeated.
2: No, that is it.
1: Really?
2: There are four teams that Lane Kiffin has previously coached, and they are all undefeated. The only team that Lane Kiffin has coached that is not undefeated is the team he currently coaches. It is the curse of the Lane Kiffin, or really what's like the opposite of curse? Like when you leave and it gets better.
1: The blessing
2: of Lane Kiffin is that all of the teams, including the Las Vegas Raiders, who are projected to be god-awful, they're all unbeaten. Lane Kiffin with the Raiders was one of my favorite times in life. He did the most savage, crazy thing ever in an NFL game.
1: What?
2: He sent Sebastian Janikowski out for a 76-yard field goal as a way to stick it to Al Davis, who was still alive at the time.
1: Was he pissed that they spent, was it a second-round pick on him?
2: It wasn't going well. He was immature. I mean, Janikowski was on the other side of the logo.
1: Yeah. One of my favorite John Gruden clips that I always hear is him sending Janikowski out to kick a 60-yarder, and he knew he was hammered. He was like, I made his ass go kick. But he made it, which is the crazy part. That is going to do it, though, here for a Overreaction Monday edition of Westwood One Sports. And I appreciate you all being here. Thank you to our guy, Oliver Popular. Thank you to our guy, Denton Day. Most importantly, thank you for your calls. Week number two in the NFL officially in the books. Starting later on tonight, we'll peek ahead at week number three of the NFL season. It is a Tell the Truth Tuesday edition of Westwood One Sports Night coming up.

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0: It is the Drake Toll Show on Westwood One Sports and the Westwood One Sports app. Drake Toll with you from the Savannah Bananas organization, Locked On Big 12. And right here on Westwood One Sports, there's Pete Souza, ESPN play-by-play co-hosting. Addie Bates produces, Laura Jimenez runs the board, and Aaron Donald turns back the clock. Look, you didn't, the stat book's not going to show you four sacks from last night for Aaron Donald. You're going to look at it, you'll see three tackles, one tackle for loss, and think, oh, good game from Aaron Donald. Yeah, it was. If you watched the contest, if you watched the LA Rams take on the New York Giants in a 28-6 beatdown, what you saw from Aaron Donald, and there are plenty of storylines to get to for the Rams, who looked like the Rams last night, who were what was advertised for us preseason as this super team. But I want to start with the storyline we carried into the game, and it's Aaron Donald's return, carrying double teams, looking like a physically marauding man just standing there and taking the entire offensive line of the New York Giants. Aaron Donald didn't need four sacks last night. He was a force on the inside, and the 36-year-old looks vintage. This should scare the rest of the NFL. Good morning, Pete.
1: Good morning, Drake, and it definitely should. I think what we saw was, and imagine now, right? We're 4 weeks away from getting Myles Garrett back, so that whole thing probably won't take total shape till 6 weeks down the road.
0: Right.
1: Which, to give some context, speaks to what you were saying yesterday. You don't expect this to be a well-oiled machine of an organization or football team till maybe late October, mid-November, right? This is the kind of veteran group we have. But what Aaron Donald brings you is what every NFL team needs to win a Super Bowl. And we saw the Seahawks do it last year. And it's basically the way that they beat the Patriots. It is rushing four down linemen and dropping seven guys in coverage. You take your chances with blitzes. Obviously, you feel that out over the course of a week preparing for a team or a matchup that looks favorable. Okay, that's fine. But the overarching point is, if you can rush four defensive linemen and drop seven in coverage, and you have a talent-laden roster like the Rams do, you're in very good shape. And the reason I would be so excited if I was a Rams fan this morning is because he played 60% of the plays, defensive plays, in the first quarter, which to me lets us know, okay, when this guy's fresh, like, he's going to play 60 to 70%. And we talked about that in July when we were mulling over his possible comeback. Like, Aaron Donald's not coming back to be Von Miller, right? Like, to sit on the sidelines with the cowboy hat on.
0: Yeah.
1: Like,
0: yeah.
1: You know, like, Aaron Donald's coming back to wreak havoc. And last night, three tackles, one TFL, and a lot of presence, fingerprints all over the football game.
0: We were told that Donald will play 30 snaps last night. That was his pitch count. 32 snaps, 14 run snaps, 18 pass snaps. Listen to this from Ben Solak. 0.75 seconds get off time. That's the third fastest of any defensive tackle this season. He is 35 years old and has been retired for the last 3 years. And he's faster off the ball than almost anyone else in the National Football League. And he just got back. Pete, you said it off the air. I'm going to expose you a bit here. You're like, I'm not one for victory laps, but this might be the morning. I saw you were arching the shoulders up a little bit. You were swinging them around. You were relocating them, Malik Nabers style, who is okay and returned to the game last night after he said he popped his shoulder back in. You were getting those arms ready. Is it victory lap time?
1: Well, I told you guys this, and I told everybody this, and I had this visceral gut instinct that the Rams were treating Australia like a preseason game that they really almost had no passion about. And we saw it in their travel. We saw it in the party members they left behind, including Aaron Donald. That was a sports science masterclass, right? They basically went 10 toes down in Australia and then headed back to America, really disrupting none of, you know, the way that the sports science says, none of their sleep, right? They didn't disturb their eating. They didn't disturb some of their, honestly, like, blood flow. All this stuff is paramount to try to watch when you take these continental flights. And they get home, right, after getting their rear ends kicked by the 49ers, in which they don't show you a lot on offense. It felt like they were there just checking a box. Getting home healthy was a win for this team. And they did that. And now they are back to being the Rams. The playbook opened up, in particular, Matthew Stafford. He threw for 330 yards last night, you know, as compared to 155 yards on 27 attempts in his first game, in that first game in Australia against the 49ers. They knew that they were going to lose that game against San Francisco. They were willing to pay the price, and that price they were willing to pay seemed to have worked out just fine. If you noticed it, and we'll play some of the sound, did you hear Mike after the game, Sean McVay, like what he said on the mic? Like he was almost jovial. There was joy coming out of him. It was almost as though this worked. I was right. Like, because I'm sure over the course of returning to Australia and playing this first game, like any big coach has, or any big coach will deal with, because he is a human being, there's doubts. Like, man, are we as good as I thought we were? Are we going to be able to pull this off? But last night, the plan was executed to perfection, and my man was peacocking after the game. And kudos to him, and kudos to me. And like I said here yesterday, if they were going to win last night, the key was going to be Kyron Williams, and the running game. And they ran the ball 25 times for like 170 yards. And the Rams are back, baby. The Rams are back. They're not only back in America, but now they are back to the, like, literally the center of gravity in the NFL.
0: You mentioned McVay post-game last night being jovial. Here is Sean McVay on Australia's loss being his fault, but he kind of says this in jest, Sean.
2: Yeah, I think, it, you know, sometimes you win, sometimes you learn. And, you know, sometimes you have a dumbass coach that, you know, makes travel plans that put you in a bad spot. So, there you go. That's what I'm talking about.
0: Eddie hits
1: Dude,
0: the podium.
1: Is that the Laugh Factory?
0: Eddie like, struts out.
1: When have you heard press respond to a joke like that since Arch Manning, I guess? Yeah, that was the last time.
0: Hold on, Pete. I want to play this down again, but I want you to picture Sean McVay is a small rat in a suit. He's got a cigar hanging out of his mouth. He's at the Laugh Factory. All right, Laura, Sean McVay, please, one more time.
2: Yeah, I think, it, you know, sometimes you win, sometimes you learn. And, you know, sometimes you have a dumbass coach that, you know, makes travel plans that put you in a bad spot. So, there you go. That's what I'm talking about.
1: Dude, where did they get that laugh track? Is that real people? Laura, can we please play that one more time? Can we play it one more time? Please, listen to this laugh.
2: Sometimes you win, sometimes you learn. And, you know, sometimes you have a dumbass coach that, you know, makes travel plans that put you in a bad spot. So, there you go. That's what I'm talking about.
0: It's like a peak size
1: conference.
0: It's like a Seinfeld episode. It's a really good Seinfeld episode.
1: No, but honestly, Drake, I'm not letting you in on something. I never want to talk to you or our listeners or people that watch.
0: Oh man,
1: like I'm coming from on high. But like, do you hear that? Like, he is literally like winking and nodding to all the members of the media who knew what he was doing in Australia. He basically threw the game,
0: and he's
1: telling you as much. On the back end of a victory. And he's kind of saying, munching on that cigar, right? The little mouse in the suit. I told you guys. And we're just fine. That is a promise from me to you. And I said it here 2 weeks ago, and I'm saying it again today. That Australia nonsense. Now the Cowboys are going to Brazil. I'm dying to see how they're going to handle that, because that is the next story, right? Because the Cowboys... They need to win every game, and that's their mentality. I don't know that they're as shrewd as the Los Angeles Rams are. Because what the Rams pulled off, you have to really get all the noise out. You have to have a plan. You have to stick to it. You have to believe in it. You have to go through the valleys of losing that game. Everybody's saying you suck. You come back home to America. There's a lot of noise. And you have to assure everybody we just got to stick with the plan. And sticking with the plan looks like a 28-6 home win last night on Monday Night Football. And the last note that I will say is that this is a really good football team. And kudos to Sean McVay. And in a couple years, we will see not a team even mess around like this and dress it up. They will see a coach or a general manager go Greg Popovich and be like, we are not sending our first stringers to Australia. Let's have a chat, Roger Goodell. How much are you going to fine us?
0: So your biggest takeaway here is less the Rams beating the Giants, which, by the way, we all intents and purposes 4 months ago, you say, hey, Drake, you're going to open the show after the Rams play the New York Giants. What's it going to look like? We're probably not talking much Giants. It's probably a lot of, oh, you know, the Rams wanted a blowout last night. This was what was supposed to happen 4 months ago, 2 months ago. Last night, I picked the Giants because of the Rams' injury issues, and it turns out that wasn't that Puka Nacua leaving the game left Davante Adams to run free as this young, spry kid, and that ultimately the loss of Myles Garrett was supplemented by Aaron Donald, who looked young, who looked youthful. So the main takeaway, what I'm hearing is Rams blow out Giants, and we haven't even gotten to the biggest storyline for the Giants. We will in the second segment. It's coming up. Rams blow out Giants. Rams showcase to the rest of the NFL. Protest, effectively protest going overseas and playing in Australia. That's the takeaway here.
1: Yeah, 100% is, because there's no denying it. Like, I'm surprised the story isn't more so. The Rams knew exactly what they were doing when they went to Los Angeles, and everybody that was taking a huge dump on Sean McVay and the organization and Les Snead about their travel and how stupid they were. No. We were the stupid ones. Like, don't you guys see here? Like, and I hate to use this cliche, but it's chess. It's not checkers, dude. Like, there's a long-term vision. They were willing to sacrifice that game for the rest of their season. And it's worked beautifully. You heard, could you imagine if Aaron Donald didn't get announced at home last night because he got hurt in Australia, or he wasn't 110%? What if he only played 20 snaps or 10 snaps because he was still recovering? That's not what happened. The team's at full throttle, and their plan worked.
0: So if you use the word sacrificed, in essence, the Rams knew they were going to lose in Australia.
1: Yes, I think they thought they had a puncher's chance, but I definitely believe if the season was riding on that game, that trip would have looked a hell of a lot different, bro. A hell of a lot different.
0: Right. Losing was not an issue for them, is what we should. Maybe that's the clarification. They weren't trying to lose, but it wasn't going to be a problem for them. Look, I want you to chime in. 310-840-4910. Were the Rams okay with losing in Australia? 310-840-4910. That's the case that we're making.
1: I just told you they were.
0: I know you did. Can we not give the people a chance to call or text the show? It's America's show. It's America's show. Okay. But that's wild. That is wild. The pushback. Dude,
1: if only I could have made girls laugh like Sean McVay when I was younger. I would have been in the best shape ever. You know.
0: He's the little mouse. I'm sorry, I said rat earlier. It's more of a mouse. It's more of a Stuart Little situation with the suit going on. The only pushback that I have is the 49ers. They're the ones that prepared to win the game in Australia. They went, they were there for a week and a half, and they won the game going away 27-7. The 49ers won 35-13 this week. Like, it worked out for both teams.
1: Yes, you're right, and that's a fair pushback. I'm not going to be like a bonehead.
0: You know, it's like, yeah, the 49ers, yeah, they went full throttle for Australia, and it didn't derail them. They didn't lose.
1: It didn't, and they have more injuries and more concerns than the Rams do, right, as far as, like, Kevin guy's healthy and stuff. I think the one thing you point out with them is they played the Dolphins, and the Dolphins are just so bad. They're so bad.
0: Yeah, well, excuse me, but the Giants didn't have a quarterback last night. When there are 10 guys on off.
1: They had Jameis, dude. And tell me for a moment you weren't.
0: I know
1: tell
0: why
1: me
0: you
1: for
0: paused.
1: A moment.
0: I know why you paused, because you knew how stupid it was going to sound. Because you knew how
1: tell
0: silly
1: me for
0: it was
1: a minute,
0: going to sound.
1: But tell me for a minute, Drake, and anybody listening to this all over the country, there was a moment last night, if you're driving to work right now, you know what I'm talking about, where you thought, oh, is this going to be the Jameis game?
0: I hate that he's right. Yep.
1: And then you were like, no, it's not. No, it's definitely. We all want Jameis Winston to succeed. We just do. And we get a kick out of him. And boy, when they had the ball in the red zone, and he rolled left, and Troy Aikman illustrated that there was literally like 2 acres in front of him, and he decided to airmail the ball through the back of the end zone. And then the next play, he had a guy open, and, you know, he put it in the fifth row, and he hit the bull. You know, it's like, all right, this is not going to be the Jameis game. The Giants are in trouble.
0: Now, but I'm with you. I was waiting for, because Marcus Mariota played pretty well for the Commanders against the Cowboys. It's not like the Commanders were ever in a position to win that game because of Mariota, but he wasn't bad. He had this comparable numbers to Jaden Daniels before Jaden Daniels, the starting quarterback for the Commanders, went out of their game on Sunday. I'm sitting there waiting for a Gardner Minshew moment. For, here it is. This is Jameis Winston legacy. He's back. But instead, the game falls apart for the New York Giants. And how much did that play into it? Did the Rams only blow out the New York Giants because they had 10 men on offense and lacked a quarterback altogether? We'll answer that next. This is the Drake Toll Show. You know, clutch parlays has been a brand new invention in my life. And I feel like, so here's the deal with sports betting. I love to throw money on college football, on Major League Baseball. Problem with it, I'm not very good until now. What clutch parlays does is it takes expected value against the sportsbook and it puts it back in your hands. They even build parlays for you every single day and show you not just the expected value of the parlay itself, but also the confidence they have the parlay would hit. Take, for example, tonight. I'm going to give you one here. Tonight, I'm going to ride the Colorado Rockies +1.5 against the Diamondbacks and the St. Louis Cardinals +1.5 against the Pirates. At 31.8% confidence. 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
5: Woo!
6: The New York Giants, huh? 28-6 last night at the hands of the LA Rams. An absolute blowout in SoFi Stadium. But you can't judge them off this. Their quarterback last night was Jameis Winston. And not vintage Jameis Winston, who threw 30 touchdowns and 30 interceptions. Not fun Jameis Winston. We're like, oh, yeah, he did it. He threw a pick, but then he threw a 60-yard bomb. No, just ass, just bad, really not good Jameis Winston. He was 11 for 27.
7: I like how you slipped ass in there and then retreated on it real quick. Yeah. But it is what it is, dude.
6: Yeah, a QBR of 17.2. If your QBR is an ACT score, that's a problem. If your QBR is half an ACT score, that's even more of a problem. His quarterback rating was 37.7. If that's an ACT score, we should fire you from the NFL. He was 11 for 27, 111 yards, and an interception last night. Immobile, couldn't throw. The Rams, not only were the Rams able to sell out against the run, the Giants were playing from behind all games. They couldn't run the football. So Cam Scatamoo finishes 12 for 36, and it was an altogether disaster for the Giants offense that also lost Malik Nabers for a portion of this game. Their star wide receiver won with a mysterious shoulder injury that he would return to the game from, and he shouldn't have returned. The game was already out of hand. But Jackson Dart goes 3 for 5, and then bang, knee injury. And instantly, you did this. This is your fault. All I get now on Twitter is the doctors. I have like 9 doctors that pull up in my algorithm that are, oh, saw the injury. His ACL's gone. He's torn. He's done forever. And turns out the Giants avoided disaster, an MCL sprain last night for Jackson Dart. But losing him for the football game showed you what the Giants are without Jackson Dart. And that's a bad football team. That he's the straw that stirs the drink. I'm ready to crown Jackson Dart as that good of a quarterback. He was the catalyst to the Giants looking competent last season, and he looked great against the Cowboys a week ago. Granted, the Rams' defense is a lot better than Dallas, but without Jackson Dart, I have no faith in the New York Giants at all.
7: Look, I think Mike Bloomberg, or who is it? Wait, what's his name again? Their offensive line coach, under their quarterbacks coach, is Mike Bloomgren, right? And Matt Nagy's our offensive coordinator. So I could just hear Matt Nagy over the headset. Like, he definitely was asking somebody last night, like, what the hell's this guy been doing? Like, looking at Jameis Winston on the field. There was a snide remark.
6: Well, somebody tweeted and said, Jameis Winston, the FIFA World Cup correspondent? Like, yeah, that is what he's been doing the entire summer.
7: Like, he has not been in the playbook. I that's just an assumption. He gives you, like, a burst of energy when he goes into the game. But I'll tell you this, and I guess the early returns are that Jackson Dart could miss, what, like 4 weeks maybe?
6: Yeah, that, 4 to 6 is the early MCL sprain. So, I mean, it looks like 6 to be safe.
7: You're John Harbaugh, okay? I'm gonna turn this over to you. What do you do? Do you go potentially 6 weeks with Jameis Winston, who honestly is in what John Harbaugh is building in New York? You don't need this backup quarterback to win you games, but you don't need him to lose you games either. And unfortunately, therein lies the problem with Jameis Winston. Like, is what you saw last night enough for you to say, man, we might need to hit free agency, see who's out there, start picking up the phone? Or are we going to just, hey, let's ride with Jameis. He's our guy. Because there were moments over the course of the past 2 years where Jameis was able to assert himself as a more manager of the offense and not, you know, there's Will Levis. Will Levis is out there, right? We're seeing the headlines on our YouTube stream right now. Apparently someone, Ernie Bates, is a huge Will Levis fan. So, I mean, but there are quarterbacks out there who maybe Harbaugh has a better relationship with that could fit this system a little better. and that we could see on the Giants. That's a real possibility.
6: Sure. If I was John Harbaugh, by the way, I'd be in Cancun right now. I'd be listening to Jimmy Buffett's album Cheeseburger in Paradise, and I would live out the rest of my years on the gajillion dollars that I've made. But instead, he's taken on sainthood and decided to coach the New York Giants franchise. You know, I mentioned the 30 and 30 season for Jameis Winston. He had 5,000 passing yards, 33 touchdowns, and 30 interceptions. By the way, he's barely accumulated 33 touchdowns in his career since that season. He's got 35 since then. That was in 2019. It's been a long time since Jameis Winston was good in the NFL. The last time we even saw Jameis Winston be relative to good was in Cleveland in 2024 when he threw for 2,100 yards in place of Deshaun Watson, who was hurt that season. Jameis Winston's not your option for 6 weeks. If you know it's going to be 6 weeks and you want to win, Jameis Winston's not your option. Here's your option. Here's your option if you're New York. Lose football games.
7: No,
6: they're going to spend the, why? They're going to, yes, they're going to spend the next 6 weeks with Jameis Winston at quarterback, and they're going to lose football games. And I just don't, they don't have to care. If you're Harbaugh, your name is John Harbaugh. Your name isn't Gerald Dickens. You're not just the stand-in head coach of the Giants who has to win right now or you get fired. Your name is John Harbaugh. You can lose this year, and they're not going to fire you. They're going to say, oh, well,
7: yeah, but, yeah, yeah, but you can also, but you have the makings of a winning team, and the NFC East is wide open. You're not telling me right now, Drake.
6: Well, my first game,
7: I beat a divisional opponent, and I really beat them handily. And so now you're telling me because my quarterback's hurt, and if I see a problem that I can, like have a solution to the problem, I'm just going to let it ride? No way.
6: Addie's chomping at the bit. Addie, please. We're almost to Will Levis. Please.
1: Yes.
6: I understand Addie's chomping at the bit. And yes, by the way, coming up, before we even talk division, your next two games are Tennessee and Arizona. Those are really winnable games. But I don't think that Will Levis or Colin Kaepernick or RG3 or Cam Newton, Howard, Jimmy Garoppolo, I don't think any of those guys are better than Jameis Winston. They all stink. So your option right now, given the free agent market at quarterback, is pretty – your options are slim, and you got to hold on to hope that the game against Tennessee, the game against Arizona, those go well with Jameis Winston at the helm, and then going into Washington on the road, you can sneak past them because it gets a world of a lot tougher after that. Addie, is this all null and void and Will Levis is the answer?
1: I think I just want Will Levis to be the answer because there aren't 32 quarterbacks better than Will Levis. I don't think that Jimmy Garoppolo is the answer. I haven't seen anything from Jimmy G since he went to the Super Bowl that one time.
6: What have you seen from Will Levis, please?
1: He told me, Drake. He told me. Should I not trust him? He's the one who told me there aren't 32 quarterbacks better than him. I think that he has probably better pocket play than Jameis Winston. He was doing his little samba out there when he does the things with the hips and gets sacked.
6: Jameis Winston is in one corner eating crayons. Will Levis is in the other corner eating mayonnaise. Pick your poison here.
1: Mayonnaise at least is a food.
6: That's a good point.
1: Thank you.
7: I wonder if, like, this could be a situation. Do they call a veteran quarterback, maybe who's hosting the NFL Today right now? Like, could Russell Wilson be an option? Look, Russell was a part of the organization last year, okay?
6: So and is Jameis.
7: Yes, but you're not getting what you want. What you're seeing right now from Jameis Winston, like Joe Shane, their general manager. Like I would not be shocked if he makes a move. I'm telling you.
6: Yeah, move to Cancun with John Harbaugh. Joe Shane's fired, Pete.
1: Expect to see from Jameis Winston. I mean, I've had him as my team's quarterback before. This is Jameis Winston. When I saw him throw that meatball sub up there, I was almost taken back. I was listening to music from 2016 again. I was like, I'm feeling rough. I'm feeling raw. I was just like, I loved it because I was like, that's Jameis. There he is. He might have some dimes out there.
7: That's the same way I felt.
1: There'll be some interceptions
7: Jameis
1: for
7: brings,
1: sure.
7: He brings hope. He does. And he brings excitement. He does. There's something special about him.
6: He's a great babysitter for my kids. He's a terrible quarterback.
7: You knife through all the good vibes and all that, and you get down to that 17.1 quarterback rating last night. 111 yards. I think He was like 5 of 17. He had a pick. It was really bad. And honestly, the most concerning things were like what I brought up earlier. He's sprinting out right, like in the red zone. Like he could easily run for like 15 yards. But I don't know what he missed or if he's just trying to be a dynamo. And he throws his fastball like into the stands. Like that's no good.
1: Yeah. Where's Tommy DeVito?
6: Right. That's a great point, Addy. I think you're spot on. That's exactly where I wanted to go with this. Tommy DeVito looked better than, you know, where's your Jack Strand who didn't look very good at all? Where's your upstart young quarterback who blows the world away and becomes, we should not know the name Tommy DeVito based on what he did in the NFL. We should not know the name Tommy DeVito. You know, I was at church. This is probably 5 years ago in Waco. I was at church one morning. And like the associate executive pastor, I don't know, they all have weird titles, gets up to preach.
7: Associate
6: like, you know,
7: executive pastor?
6: This is crazy.
7: That's
6: he's
7: a
6: like,
7: problem.
6: You know, we got to downsize. By the way, I can't feel my face right now. When Jameis walked out there, I flashed back about 8 years. I started just say, 2018, I'm free again. But I'm in church one morning, and the associate executive pastor walks out, and everybody's like, good morning, Kev. And he's like, hey, morning, congregation. You know, my testimony, my story's a little different. I played in the NFL. And I was like, what? There's no way Pastor Kev played in the NFL. He unpacks this story. He was a quarterback in college football, like a starter at a Kent State, at a Toledo, plays the National Football League, has one career touchdown. And it was to Larry Fitzgerald playing with the Arizona. I'm just sitting in church, like, shaking right now. Like, hell, what in the world? I had no idea our senior associate executive pastor had played in the National Football League. That should be Tommy DeVito. He should be the guy that gets up in church in 10 years and is like, you guys know I played in the NFL, right? But instead he's a cult hero for two games in New York.
7: He's going to come around the back of his pizza counter is what he's going to do. And he's going to be like, hey, welcome in. Come back, Tommy!
6: Paisan, my paisan. Yeah. That's what the Giants need is they need a paisan. They need a Tommy DeVito, a stopgap young kid quarterback who's a wonderkins for two games, then drops off the face of the earth, and his agent makes career-ending money. That's what they need, not a Jameis Winston.
7: Are you guys ready for, I'm going to give you a list of quarterbacks who seem to be available right now.
6: Oh, no. Okay?
7: It is not good.
6: Dan Orlovsky.
7: Jimmy G.
1: Hot.
7: Desmond Ridder of Cincinnati Bearcat fame. Jeff Driscoll. Trevor Siemian. John Wolford. Will Levis.
1: Yes!
7: And then that's really about it right now, unless you're going to take that other step to maybe grab somebody who is in, like, honestly, I'm not lying, like a Russell Wilson or try to flirt with him. I mean, we read the report that was accurate about the possibility of Drew Brees coming back for the AFC Championship last year. Now, I'm not saying that that's in the realm of possibility here, but it lets you know. But hold on, Addy, it lets you know how far these teams are willing to go, mm-hmm. like in certain instances.
2: There are not 32 quarterbacks in this league better than me. I know that for sure.
6: Well, thank you, Will. Thank you.
7: Will.
6: Thank you, Will. I'm on the Jameis Winston conversation. Free agent quarterbacks the Giants could replace Jameis Winston with, as Jackson Dart is now out 4 to 6 weeks. I don't hear any of those names that are better than Jameis Winston. You might just be stuck, New York Giants. You might just be stuck. You know what though? Credit where credit's due, and we gave it to him in the first segment. The L.A. Rams were the ones who pushed this. They made Jameis Winston look pedestrian. Maybe next week against the Titans, Winston is much better. The story should still be how good the Rams were. Let's keep you in L.A. George, in L.A., you told us so yesterday, my friend. You told us so.
4: Yeah, good morning, Pete. I think it's Addy and Drake and Laura Jimenez. Good morning, everybody. And good home cooking, brothers. You know, they took care of business. I tell you who looked really good was Davante Adams. He was very impressive. I mean, sometimes they seem to play better when they got Davante and all those quadruple tight ends out there at times. And, you know, I'm glad they went back to that one young tight end because he kept dropping balls, but they went back to him and he finally got a touchdown. I think he's trying to get his enthusiasm going and so forth. But, the Rams offense looked very, very polished. Aaron looked good for not playing for almost 900 days, for God's sakes. And I think they're going to be okay, man. I think they're going to be fine.
6: I like it. Appreciate the phone call, George.
7: And you nailed it yesterday, George. I mean, Davante Adams, almost 200 yards receiving, 2 touchdowns. Look, we said yesterday, I mean, and it wasn't like we were discovering plutonium, but without Puka Nacua, Davante Adams would have to have a huge game. And he did. And credit to Stafford for that, too. I mean, it's not as though he gets more room to work with when Puka Nacua is out. He just has to step up more. He actually gets more attention, like George just said. And for a guy his age to show out like that in a game like this where he was needed to step up, that speaks volumes about where Davante Adams is in his career and what you can expect from him going forward. That performance says a ton about Matthew Stafford, 330 yards passing, and Davante Adams. It really does.
6: Yeah. Got a text out of Texas, says, I agree with Drake. All right, coming up next on the Drake Toll Show, let's get into... let Malik have surgery on his shoulder. He had a torn labrum. Malik Nabers did, and then said last night he had to pop his shoulder back in. He's got a lot going on. I probably didn't get that checked out because he probably needs it, and then he can be done for the year. It's a great draft class coming up. Get a top quarterback or fill some holes if that's your need. Also, it'll be a year for your rookies to get some experience under their belt. Look, I don't know if Giants fans mind a tank in year one under Harbaugh.
7: Oh, my God.
6: Rebuild it after
7: game two.
6: What are
7: we doing? What are we doing?
6: And then
7: a week ago, I mean, I feel strong. These guys can still win the NFC East. Like, I believe that. And a lot of it has to do.
6: That says more about the NFC East than it does the Giants, though, to me.
7: I think it says more about John Harbaugh, who is building something that is sustainable. And you will win games into October and November with the style of play. Troy Aikman was saying it last night. Like, he is so excited for, and now he's hurt, so we'll have to wait a little bit, for Jackson Dart, though, to have the opportunity to play in an offense that is this balanced. And really, the whole attack in totality, you know, focuses on good defense, controlling the ball, setting a quarterback up for success. All of that still lies ahead of this team this year. They've just got to manage the next 3-4 weeks, because I don't think he'll be out for 6 weeks. But if you can manage the next 3-4 weeks, go 2-2, you're fine. You're fine. But you may have to find another quarterback to do it. And you can for damn sure bet these guys are not going to tank. That ain't happening. I want to get that out of everybody's head.
6: 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And those are the New York Giants, who are not tanking. But another team, way out west, was a playoff contender who will start 0-9. 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

0: pistol, handoff, up the middle, Hampton with a hold.
1: Hold out!
0: Jeremy Chinn has the go!
1: Full recovery, and he's racing down the sideline, at the 30, inside the 20, Raiders get the ball, and Raiders have the football!
2: Ah, yes. The sultry sounds of the Chargers being bad. 26-14, the final score, the Raiders over the Chargers, and Los Angeles, coached by the other Harbaugh. We spent all morning talking John Harbaugh. How about a little Jim Harbaugh in your life? Mike McDaniel, the offensive coordinator, always blowing smoke rings in the corner. In one corner, it's Jameis Winston eating crayons. In the other corner, it's Will Levis eating mayonnaise. And in the third corner, I've yet to decide who's in the fourth. In the third, it's Mike McDaniel blowing smoke rings on his vape. And Addie Bates texted us last night.
3: She did.
2: Do you want to expose this? I don't know which one of us is supposed to. I want plausible deniability here before we get into our biggest losers of the day. Pete, what did you read in Addie's text?
3: I read something that, and it disappointed me a little bit because I said yesterday morning that this exact thing would not happen. But, you know, Addie decided to go totally against the grain and say that the Los Angeles Chargers would go not 0-3, not 0-5, 0-7. No. 0-9. And there it is. There's that rabbit. For folks that can't see right now, she has this little bunny that she puts on the screen when she throws out text messages.
2: It's a rabbit. Addie can't, the consequences of her own actions present themselves, and she just responds with a little rat meme. She says the Chargers will go 0-9, and now it's the rat.
4: I don't think that's crazy. They struggle the first 2 weeks. Here's their upcoming schedule, okay? They play the Bills at Buffalo.
2: Pete?
3: Loss.
4: Okay, at Seattle.
3: Loss.
2: Pete?
4: Home versus the Broncos.
3: That should be a win.
4: Yeah, well, the Cardinals should have been a win, too. All right. At Kansas City.
3: Loss.
4: At Rams.
3: Loss.
4: Here's where they could possibly get a win because this team's equally as bad. Home versus the Texans.
2: Also might be a loss, by the way.
4: Yeah.
2: I like the Texans
4: loss.
2: Still, yeah.
4: Let's and be then real. Yeah. At Baltimore.
2: Oh.
3: All right, they got to win Denver. They got to win Denver.
2: All right. So Pete is really upset with Addie's 0-9. Pete has them at 1-8. So
3: I'm never going to cook something up with you guys. Okay, she brings up a good point. I do believe things will change over the course from week to week. Right? This is why we say Addie, and this is a pretty good assessment by you. And look down the line, but it's on paper. It looks like they could lose. They could go 0-9, but I don't believe in the building they're going to go 0-9. I believe they'll get it right.
2: The pause
3: because
2: that
3: you
2: I'll
3: get
2: ask
3: to 0-4,
2: there.
3: You're trying to turn around an oil tanker. Go ahead, Drake. Sorry.
2: You said so. We mentioned the Troy Aikman thing last week. Dan Levitard brought up that Troy Aikman every play is like, yeah, and they had one of the best off seasons of any team in the NFL. He's one of the best wide receivers of any team in the NFL.
3: Yeah, Levitard, because he's the sheriff, right? I'm sick of that guy.
2: But, you know, maybe every now and then, it wouldn't hurt if Buck elbowed Aikman. I was like, hey, man, you know, be conscious of what you're saying. Like, so play-by-play, guys. I said the word contest 3 times in, like, 8 minutes to describe a game a few weeks ago. Color guy was like, dude, quit using the same word. Good. That's good accountability. It's accountability.
3: It is.
2: All right, Pete, here's some accountability. You said you think it's going to change week to week. Why? What about the Chargers? What gives you confidence that what's going to change week to week?
3: Okay, well, I look, here's what you do. To go forward, you must go back. And we have a history of this team playing well together. We have seen Justin Herbert play very well. Like, we have seen Jim Harbaugh. Honestly, guys, and I said this yesterday, or maybe I was talking, it was Sunday night when I went on with Big Daddy Josh Graham. I mentioned, by the way, he has a hell of a show. It's like a post-NFL or an NFL afternoon
2: Instagram.
3: Show.
2: Instagram, get it?
3: Dude, he's in a Panthers jersey. Will Dalton is somewhere, his producer, like in a room I don't even know where. And these guys are just
2: Will
3: going
2: Dalton's
3: like football.
2: Also got a vape blowing smoke rings with Mike McDaniel. That's how I view Will Dalton. That's Will Dalton in my mind.
3: They cut to Will, and there was like this 3-foot bong, and it was like, oh, it turned it a little bit. So look, here's what I'll say, okay? I've never seen, we have no evidence that says that Jim Harbaugh will go 0-9. We've never seen it before. This dude, me being an old man, has been in my life since I'm in high school. Like, I've never seen him just embarrass himself.
4: I also just don't
3: outside
4: think
3: of, like, breaking the rules.
4: I don't think we've seen Justin Herbert be this bad. The only quarterback worse than him through 2 weeks in terms of quarterback rating was Cooper Rush.
3: All right, well, then I'll throw this back on you. Is Madison Beer the problem?
4: More on that at 10 o'clock with Black and Abdallah.
2: Pete's got a point. Pete's got a point. Is the girlfriend the problem? Pete's got a point.
4: No, the girlfriend's not the problem.
2: The girlfriend is... She's the problem.
4: Justin Verlander won multiple World Series,
3: well,
4: Cy Young,
3: that
4: all
3: speaks
4: of the things
3: volumes
4: with Kate Upton.
3: About Kate Upton. Maybe she's a well-adjusted young woman and makes her man better.
2: To pull away from the facetiousness for a second, you said you've never seen Harbaugh do this.
3: Yeah.
2: I would have said the same thing when Pete Carroll was hired in Vegas. I said, I've watched Pete Carroll for a long time. He's never lost 9 straight games. I've watched Pete Carroll for a long time. He's got enough of a grip on a franchise, Super Bowl winner, respected head coach. He'd never do this. Raiders lost 10 straight last year. You know, like, there are good coaches that lose
3: the
2: fastball.
3: He was out of the mix for a few years, right?
2: Yeah. That's a good pushback. It's a good pushback.
3: Yeah, like and he's old.
2: Harbaugh's getting up there, Pete. Jim's not as spry as he used to be. He was on Friends that one time, remember? I think it was Friends. Yeah. Playing quarterback. The 0-9 Los Angeles Chargers. You're listening to Westwood One Sports, the Westwood One Sports app. It is the Drake Toll Show. Addy Bates produces, Laura Jimenez runs the board. We do forget. Addy, Laura, myself, Pete, and Addy's cat Sinatra make up the Chargers offensive line. And Sinatra's the left tackle.
3: He is 62 years old.
2: And Pete Carroll's what, 65?
3: No, so. Pete Carroll's like pushing 80, bro.
4: They can get the discounted meals at the IHOP. Golly.
2: Some Rick Trickett. Pete Carroll's got some Rick Trickett going on in him.
3: That's horrible. And I'm not like being an ageist here. Pete Carroll's 75.
2: Oh, okay.
3: Just saying.
2: All right. A little bit older than
3: Jim
2: Harbaugh.
3: Does he not look great? May we all look like Pete Carroll. Cool. I mean,
2: he does.
3: Good God.
2: He looks sharp.
3: Yeah.
2: Biggest loser of the day. Final biggest loser is me. Zach in North Carolina says, maybe the Giants call up the Vikings and ask about J.J. McCarthy.
3: Oh.
2: Bringing 9, baby.
4: Bringing
2: 9. All he needs is a change of scenery. Change of scenery, and he's back. Bringing J.J. McCarthy to replace the injured Jackson Dart. That is Pete Souza. He's ESPN play-by-play, NBC Sports play-by-play co-hosting. Addy Bates produces. Laura Jimenez runs the board. 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Dead today. Not Caleb Williams. He's fine. 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

0: And then the crowd all holds hands, breaks out into like a kumbaya. They're all singing. What's the Whoville scene from The Grinch? They're all singing at the very end of the movie.
1: The Grinch.
0: And then, right. And then Christmas is saved or whatever it is.
1: Yeah. Little Wendy Who.
0: Yeah.
2: Cindy Lou Who.
0: Guys. you guys are spot on.
2: Get the freaking movie right.
0: We've all seen The Grinch multiple times, obviously. And... And as they're singing and holding hands, all of a sudden, Caleb Williams, his hamstring is instantly healed, magically healed. The bright light reverberates from his lower leg. And Caleb Williams, who, by the way, played the entire game. This was the last 5 minutes of the game. It was 9-3. It wasn't like the Bears lost this game because Caleb Williams got hurt. It was 9-3. But he goes off. And what does he do? Towels over his head. I love this. There's a towel over his head while he's being carted off the field. He's doing the hands. He's just got his hands to, you know, just fold it in. And then finally, before he gets to the tunnel, rips the towel off, waves it around, gives a thumbs up to the crowd. And you would think this is the curtain call. They're sending him to the incinerator. They're going to horse race track the thing. They're going to pop the tent up. Bang. One shot. It's over. Caleb Williams in the arms. And then after the game, Ben Johnson was like, yeah, it turns out I don't think he's hurt. it's really good.
1: Caleb, they're wheeling Caleb Williams into the back, and he bumps into Paul Pierce in a wheelchair.
0: Yeah,
1: what are you doing here? Like, it's like, wait a minute.
0: And he hits him with the Clark, the crapper's full. He gives him that's it. Oh, that's great. So the update on Caleb Williams today is that he's week to week, but not ruled out for Monday Night Football. If you're wondering, that's this week's game for the Chicago Bears. Pete, here's what I think. It's time for a conspiracy theory. Sorry, that was on me. I jumped the gun on that. It was time for conspiracy theory. I think... Oh! There it is! Laura! She's in her bag today. I think that Caleb Williams got hurt with his grade one hamstring injury. And the Bears are just a little bit too embarrassed to say that he is okay and is going to play on Monday. So they've got to tiptoe around him. Like, yeah, I mean, he's really fighting through it right now. Like, we'd be lucky to get him back Monday when they all know within the facility he's going to be fine. That's my conspiracy theory today.
1: I agree with you. It's like, and good for them for having some synergy. Like, you know, and everybody staying on message and not being like, you know, Bill Parcells. You know, back in the day, like talking about, remember Bill Parcells had Terry Glenn and he referred to him as she because he wasn't going to play. And he said, oh, I don't know. You'd have to look at the injury report. Right now, she's hurt. I mean, obviously something that's not kind to say and you shouldn't say. But he said that about Terry Glenn. Like, and there's no messaging like that coming out of the Bears facility from Ben Johnson, which is very good, you know, because that was a little dramatic. And it did remind me of Paul Pierce. And I will say,
0: yeah, but Paul,
1: if I'm going to get into the head of Caleb Williams, I think that dude thought he was really hurt. I think he was freaked out for a minute, you know, and I think then maybe he was kind of like went WWE on us a little bit towards the end when he was on his way out. I think like the thumbs up and stuff. I think he was like by that point, I think he was like, oh, I think I'm going to be OK.
0: What if he's just a little dramatic? You know, I don't know, man. I never saw Tom Brady writhe around in pain like this. I listened to yesterday. We have the audio actually from the Giants, Malik Nabers, who hurt his shoulder, who's had a torn labrum, by the way. Here's what Malik Nabers had to say about his shoulder popping out last night and what his response was.
3: My shoulder's okay. Going to get an x-ray on it, see what's going on. But and I was out there, try to just come back out. You know, we had lost Jack, so I didn't want to, you know, give the team another, you know, loss. So I went back in, just try to do what I can, see what I can do.
4: So you have to get it popped back in, or did it come out, or?
3: You know, I popped out and I just popped it back in.
0: That's so the reason I play that is because that's what you say. Aren't we all dramatic? That's not dramatic. That's Malik Nabers saying, who's had a torn labrum, saying, I popped my shoulder back in. I got back out there in a game. We were down by three touchdowns. So, I mean, sure, we can give the reprieve. Oh, everybody's a little dramatic. I don't know about all that, man. Like, Caleb Williams, the fingernails guy, has done it again. Pete, we got you there?
1: My bad. I muted myself. So there was a little bit of... If my mic, if you tap it, it mutes. So, by the way, like a week ago, I would have been like, I'm off the show. I don't know how to work it. Like, I realized what I have to do is tap it again. but I will tell you, like, he took what was a hamstring pull and turned it into, like, the second installment of Brian's Song. If you remember that, that was the James Caan movie where he played Gail Sayers' best friend. They were both on the Bears, and Brian died of cancer. And, like, that was the last, like, great Bears hero. And that's what it felt like. It felt like Brian's Song. Yeah, Addy, you look it up. It's a great classic movie.
2: Can I say something really quickly to
1: it's
2: you?
1: It's James and Billy okay. D. Williams.
0: Addy's a former athlete.
1: As Gail Sayers.
0: Addy's been hurt before, Addy.
2: I have. But here's the deal. Like, people saying he's overreacting. Have y'all ever seen y'all when y'all are sick? Like, when y'all get y'all's little man flus? And stuff like that?
0: That's different. That's world-beating. That could be... The man flu could end a life at any point in time.
2: Like, this is just... I would expect nothing less. It's only like Cam Scatamu would go out there with, like, his foot turned around the wrong way. He's like, I can play, coach. Let me play. Let me in. Please, please, please.
5: Other than that, this is
2: totally expected. Are you kidding me?
6: And nobody knows that dumb doesn't have a B.
1: When it comes to injuries and flus and stuff. You don't find me down for long. I can promise you that.
0: Nah, we got games to call.
2: Drake.
0: Power and Jurish Dixon.
2: You've had tummy aches on this show.
0: Okay.
1: Do you want to hear a story?
0: I barfed on the air before. I got right back up and kept going. Now what?
1: Do you want to hear a story? I'll tell you this story real quick because legally I can tell it now. Okay? Right, and I'll keep it to like 2 minutes. I had a basketball game out in Provo, Utah. It was Arizona State BYU for NBC last year. It was my first NBC game. Good game. I go for a jog in Provo like I like to do. Now, people that know my story, many don't. Why would you? But I went to Richmond to play football. I have a heart problem, so they gave me a defibrillator. I could never play football. They kept me on scholarship. I have this defibrillator. Great. Defibrillator's working awesome. I go for a jog in Provo. All of a sudden, the next thing I know is I'm getting up off the ground. It was almost as though I thought I ran into a parking meter. I felt like I got kicked in the chest by a bull. Then I'm getting up off the ground. I get shocked again. I go back down to the ground. I think like I'm having a heart attack. My defibrillator is going off, right? So it stops going off. I sit down. I'm totally freaked out. I walk back to the Marriott because I can see it. It's that Marriott in downtown Provo, Drake.
0: Beautiful hotel.
1: I sit on the bed. I'm calling the game with Brendan Haywood. And I know I got to meet Brendan in the lobby in an hour. And I told myself, I'm not telling anybody about this till I get back to Texas tomorrow. I got to call this game. So I call the game. Everything goes great. The whole time I'm pooping bricks. Like, what is wrong with me? Did I have a heart attack? I get back to Texas and they check my defibrillator. And they're like, oh, yeah, you're fine. The defibrillator malfunctioned and went into safety mode where your heart can't beat over 100 beats per second. Our bad. We just have to cut it out and put another one in.
2: It's like a dog shock collar?
1: Yes. And so and on to Wichita State after the surgery, Addy. So when I'm down with my little man flu, I can promise you, I have a pretty good attitude about things. All right.
2: That was only towards Drake. Sorry.
1: There you go.
2: Drake's all tummy right. hurts a lot.
0: I'm sorry.
1: Leave Kamala Harris alone.
0: One day in January, I got sick, and I will never hear the end of that 9 months ago. You know what? It's time for our obituaries. Dead today, rapport on television. I have to get this one in there. It's too good not to. You're listening to the Drake Toll Show, Westwood One Sports, the Westwood One Sports app. Here is Terry Bradshaw, which, who doesn't love Terry Bradshaw and Rob Gronkowski having a conversation, getting paid for it, and on national TV? It's just the best. Here's Terry Bradshaw and Rob Gronkowski on Monday.
7: Arizona Cardinals as well, Jacoby Brissett. This guy has been quietly one of the most decent quarterbacks in the NFL. He has been producing. There's no doubt about that. And his favorite target is Trey McBride, who, to me, is the best tight end in the NFL right now. You can't argue that. This is going to be a close game, but Seattle will be in control the whole time and will win.
8: What about McBride? I mean,
9: that's what he just said.
8: Oh, did he say McBride?
9: Okay. Brilliant minds to brilliant minds.
0: Brad Shaw's over there like, no, wrong. He's forgetting Trey McBride. Like, that's the guy he said.
1: Why is everybody just waiting to talk? Like, can you please, can we actively listen? Like my therapist tells me to do when my wife is talking. Actively listen, dude. Right?
0: Oh, that's good, man. Again, we pay to hear a conversation between Rob Gronkowski and Terry Bradshaw every day on television. It is Westwood
1: One Sports. It's like
0: watching
1: those guys at a four-way stop sign, dude. It's not good.
0: The Westwood One Sports app. That is your obituary. It's time for the quickie top five headlines at all of sports. Hattie Bates reads them. Drake told Pete Souza, respond. Pete, take it first, my friend.
2: All righty, here's your first headline. The Giants avoid a devastating outcome as quarterback Jackson Dart believed to have sprained his MCL.
1: Yeah, if you're just joining us, I think that they did avoid disaster. And with Jackson Dart coming back, I think the Giants will have to really kind of get down into a bunker and figure out what his timeline is. And if it's longer than 3 weeks, I think that they'll have to look at another option at quarterback right now. Because I do believe that Jameis, as much as we want to see him do well, and like it feels like the whole world is pulling for him, he may not be the guy to manage the offense for the next month if you want to come out 500. He looks like he could potentially lose you some games. And they have the type of attack where you don't need a dynamic passer. Now, maybe they have a come to Jesus with Jameis, and it's like, look, we need you to, let's look at the tape. When you have 20 yards ahead of you to run, and we're in the red zone, we need you to run that. We don't need you to throw a risky pass that could be intercepted. He threw one pick in the end zone that was so bad. So they're probably going to have to look at maybe another option, a quarterback, but it'll be interesting to see what they do.
2: I just think of that James Franco meme. It's like first time. Like, where he's sitting there looking over at the guy. Anytime I see Jameis Winston on a different team, like, first time.
0: From the Ballad of Buster Scruggs. It's a Coen Brothers movie.
1: Jameis Winston somewhere is like, I can't believe they just blunt me in with James Franco. This is a rough morning.
2: Drake, here's your next headline. Sam Darnold is set to return to Seahawks practice tomorrow, according to his head coach.
0: This is ahead of schedule. It seems, remember, when he went down, we all thought, well, the guy's hip is gone, and the hip is the key to the heart, and so his career is over. I don't think I understood until that moment just how aggressive the hip is. Pete brought up Bo Jackson. We avoided a Bo Jackson, and that's what did in Bo's career was a hip injury. Luckily, Darnold avoids that, and now we're talking, it's week three. The Seahawks, the backup quarterback, just 31-7 the Cardinals. Not to make this about the Giants, because Sam Darnold's coming back, but Drew Lock was 19 for 26, 235 yards and 3 touchdowns. The Giants are a Drew Lock away from contending still for the NFC East. To Pete's point, the division's wide open enough. If you get a serviceable quarterback in there, the Giants are fine. See the Seahawks. However, they have Jameis Winston, who is, when I get older, how am I strong? Like, they walk in the huddle. They walk in the huddle like, Jameis, what's the play call? And he's like, that Argentina-England game was crazy, guys. Did you see Lionel Messi's 2 assists? And the play clock runs, and the play clock hits 0. So I think the Seahawks have showcased what it looks like to win with a backup quarterback. And still, Sam Darnold coming back is huge for the franchise.
2: Pete, here's your next headline. Sources are saying that the Colts, Pierce is going to be out for weeks. Slayton to join the team for wide receiver depth.
1: And that's exactly, that serves my point for what I was just saying about the Giants. Like, in this league, in the National Football League, but when you have guys go down and you have open spots on your roster, a lot of times we see movement. And, you know, I think what the Colts are doing is great. You need that depth. And the Colts also, I appreciate their understanding of, like, they're a play or two away from being a much better football team on paper this year. For their record could be totally different. And that injury kills them. But they need that depth at wide receiver. And, you know, next week's game is critical. The Colts need a win, and they're doing everything they can. And I think the Giants might exercise the same option with free agency coming up here in a little bit.
2: Drake, here's your next headline. Gators coach on being the favorite versus Ole Miss. He says there's a lot of good drugs out there.
0: Yeah. I'm going to shoot you straight. If you like money, the first place you're going to go is Clutch Parlays, because genuinely I have been winning money this last week on Clutch Parlays because I have the edge. Clutchparlays.com. Shameless. I genuinely use it. The other thing you can do, the second thing you can do, is put... I'm going to do this. I'm telling you. This is my best bet this week. Florida to win. Florida's going to beat Ole Miss this weekend. The Gators are going... Friend of the program. We've had him on the show. I've got Florida winning this weekend. I don't think there are any drugs involved. Give me at home, coming down off the big high. Pete, you played college football. You've seen this. Coming down off the big high, I'm in. And by the way, if you haven't already, buy a little bit of stock now in John Summerall, the head coach of the Florida Gators. Guy's a ball coach.
2: All righty. I think I'm just taken aback by that. Here's
0: wow,
2: your final
0: really?
2: Headline.
0: Would you guys be that shocked if Florida won?
2: I personally would, yeah.
0: Number 21 beating number 4 after
1: no, I mean, I would not. I mean, look no further than the point spread. I mean, I wouldn't be shocked. I don't believe they will win, me personally, but I will not be surprised if they do.
0: Yeah. By the way, Kewon Lacy, the starting running back for Ole Miss, the game time decision, that's a big piece of that too. So we'll keep you updated, obviously.
2: Mm-hmm. All righty. Pete, here's your final headline. Atlanta Falcons quarterback Michael Penix Jr. will make his season debut on Thursday versus the Packers.
0: Nice.
1: Hey, any kind of change there is good. And like the expectations, this is the perfect scenario for Michael Penix Jr. It absolutely is. There is no pressure. He comes in right now. The expectations are the floor. And anything he does will be looked upon as gravy to that fan base and to that organization. Now, God forbid he can play up to his potential and avoid getting injured and actually not spend. I feel like if his mind was a pie chart, you'd see like 70% of it was focused on his injuries and past and possible future. I want to see him move out of that. I don't want to hear Michael Penix Jr. talk about injuries at all for a while. And I want to see him on the field and just build a solid resume for his team this year. I think it is a great opportunity for the Falcons to escape misery with Michael Penix Jr. back. They need a change under center.
0: By the way, Cam Scatabu's mind is a pie chart. But just the pie chart. That's all he's got. That's all.
1: I worry about Cam Scatabu, dude. That's a whole nother segment, man. That guy. I worry about him. I really do. That's one guy in the NFL, and I should worry about myself. But I'm like, wow. I worry about that kid. I do.
0: That is
2: your headlines.
0: The quickie. 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Fire the coach. 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

is fine. It's just, he's fine. Like, this was great. Is Caleb Williams goes down. He's Chicago Bears quarterback on Sunday. He's screaming, rolling around on the ground.

0: could be the most interesting division in the National Football League, the NFC North. Because the Lions can't play defense, but they can do offense. The Vikings can play defense, but they can't do offense. I'm not really sure what the Bears can and can't do. By the way, they didn't allow a touchdown on Sunday. They didn't score a touchdown on Sunday. And their starting quarterback cried a lot, but ended up being okay. Oh, and then there are the Packers, who went to overtime against the Jets. But I'm not going to knock you for going to overtime against the Jets. You won a football game. And in the NFL, when you rally and win a football game, I'm not going to say to you, back, well, you didn't look very good doing it. You won the football game. I'm okay with that. And I want to go right there to Green Bay. Because after week one, and Micah Parsons, man, where is Micah Parsons? This is a Carmen Sandiego situation once again. After week one, where you have the fourth quarter fall apart and the Packers lose 39-22 to the Vikings, I think I was writing off the Packers. And now I'm still wondering when Micah Parsons will return. This is supposed to be the face of the franchise guy that comes in. I mean, man, Dallas is the biggest winner out of shipping Micah Parsons up north. But, Pete, I'm starting to wonder. The more I look at this Packers team, the roster, LaFleur is the head coach, Jordan Love, a quarterback's a good quarterback. What if the Packers just aren't that bad after all?
1: We mean aren't that good or aren't that like?
0: What if they're not that bad? What if I've been underrating? What if I've been going in too hard, overreacting to the negative, and need to regress back to the mean when it comes to the Green Bay Packers? What if this is still a playoff team?
1: I think it is, and I think you mentioned how they beat the Jets, and I think that is extremely critical to how you assess this team. That is how clearly they are not at full throttle right now. I mean, you mentioned Micah being hurt. Jordan Love is actually playing pretty well. He's not playing. He's been sacked a lot, and he hasn't taken advantage of any opportunities running the football, which really makes him who he is as a quarterback. Now, again, like, statistics get convoluted when you look. I mean, he doesn't have any rushing yards this year, but again, like I mentioned, he's been sacked 7 times. So, you know, that can sort of defeat the yardage there. I think that this is like just a really lukewarm start for this team, and they're going to have to come together. But Jordan Love has got to be more dynamic. He just needs to be more threatening running the football. And if he is not, they will really struggle this year. And they need to protect him. Their offensive line play has not been good. And sure, you can say, and I don't know that we're going to start to do this, but well, one of the games was against Brian Flores, and you know,
0: sure, yeah.
1: Brian Flores has got to get a job in the NFL. Like, I have said that yesterday. I'm going to get off that because now that's like the new, like, sexy hot take. Like, no kidding, dude. But so he played one of the best defensive coordinators in his opener, and last week he found a way to win in New York. I think we'll find out more about this team down the line, like every team, but I still believe in the Packers. And like you said, I don't think there's any reason to believe this team won't make the playoffs quite yet.
0: You are listening to Westwood One Sports and the Westwood One Sports app. It is the Drake Toll Show. ESPN play-by-play Pete Souza alongside me. Drake Toll with you as Addy Bates produces and Laura Jimenez runs the board. What sparked this is the Packers' upcoming game against the Atlanta Falcons. And we now have word that Atlanta will roll out. Drum roll, please, Laura. Michael Penix Jr. This Thursday against the Green Bay Packers. In one corner, leading the Green Bay Packers. Jordan, Love in the other corner. That's it, Pete. In one corner of our room that we've built today over the course of the show is Jameis Winston eating crayons. In another corner is Will Levis eating mayonnaise. In the third quarter is producer of Westwood One Sports Night, Will Dalton, blowing smoke rings from a vape. And in the fourth corner, Michael Penix Jr. He's not doing anything. He's just Michael Penix Jr., and he has no legs. He's on the ground. And he's the starting quarter. I assume he's going to start for the Falcons on Thursday.
1: They said he's going to start. Yeah.
0: This gives the Packers a head start to turning their season around. This is going to do nothing for Atlanta.
1: If you could have baked in the perfect opponent for the Packers to get right, this is it.
0: Yeah.
1: I mean,
0: yeah.
1: Maybe the Dolphins. If nothing else, we have seen over the course of the first few games, and it's hard to predict. Get us out of September. Steve Young said that once, and I heard it, and it really kind of hit me. Like, get out of September, get to October, and then you really know who these teams are. But it really seems like teams like the Dolphins, teams like the Falcons, like, they're really bad. And this is a great, like, homecoming game almost for Green Bay. You know, like, okay, let's get a win here and move on to the next. It couldn't have come at a better time.
0: Now, Green Bay taking on Atlanta has a stretch coming up of the Falcons, then the Bucs, who don't look very good right now, the Bears in week five. We are still, I mean, after the devastating leg injury to Caleb Williams, we can only hope he'll be back by week five. After that, Cowboys, Lions, Panthers, Pats. I mean, the list goes on, obviously. But I think the division is open up now where, Pete, I don't trust the Bears after this weekend. And even when we had Chris Bleck on, he didn't trust Chris Bleck of Bleck and Abdallah, Middays, Westwood One Sports. He said he doesn't trust the Bears' defense. I don't trust.
1: He doesn't trust Tim Brando either. He does not.
0: I still don't think I trust the Vikings. They scored 9 points and are figuring out their quarterback situation. Kyler Murray's their starting quarterback, by the way. Like, don't forget that. I don't trust the team with Kyler Murray as their starting quarterback. The Lions were dismal last year. Their defense looked terrible against the Bills. But yes, it's the Bills. I don't know if I trust them, and I certainly don't trust the Packers. I don't know if I have an inkling on the NFC North of who the hell's going to win this thing, of who the hell's even good out of the NFC North right now.
1: I think the Bears are pretty good. I think that when we saw last week, again, here we go. Hey, man, it was a tough game for those guys, right? And first of all, you have to remember, too, Ben Johnson's like, we're going to score all these points, and I agree. But, like, you're in a terrible climate to score a lot of points. Like in Chicago and even in September, like the weather on Sunday was crap. And that, no pun intended, pours water on any kind of fireworks display. So that is something that could be an Achilles heel to the Bears in a sense where Ben Johnson's not coaching in a dome anymore. And the Bears and this high flying attacker, you know, this, we want to see the scoreboard lights burn out attack. Like, you're going to be up against it sometimes, but I think Ben Johnson will continue to adjust to what he has on the field. It'll be interesting to see what we see this week with Caleb Williams, you know, whether he plays, whether he doesn't, how he plays. But I think that the Bears are a good football team, and I have no reason to jump ship on them. I have, just like after week one, I knew that we're going to score 59 points a week, but I don't think that they're, you know, what we saw last week either.
0: Got a text. Ryan in Myrtle Beach says, problem is the Packers are really good, but Matt LaFleur is going to coach them out of the playoffs. Let J-Love do his thing and coach four quarters, Matt. Addie Bates, you're out on the Matt LaFleur train.
2: He is ruining this team. I have a lot of friends who are huge Packers fans going to school outside Chicago. You get a good mix over there. And Jordan Love is a talented quarterback, but Matt's play calling is atrocious. And what the situations that they put Jordan Love in, I said it last week, watching that offensive line, I am shocked this man does not have a concussion from last week alone. It's just, he's a great quarterback, but he has a terrible play caller. He's just really bad. And you said it earlier this year, it's going to take until week six. If they do not perform well, you could see Matt LaFleur gone by week six.
0: Wow. I still don't think it would be a surprise or a shock if LaFleur is fired later this season by the Green Bay Packers if it derails. And in a division that is open for the Packers to win, to compete, that is the expectation in Green Bay. 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It is the Westwood One Sports app. He's ESPN play-by-play Pete Souza. Addie Bates produces. Laura Jimenez runs the board. I put $100 on this NFL team to go to the NFC Championship game. They're 0-2 now and might also fire their coach before week six. We'll reveal who next. This is the Drake Toll Show.
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0: I did a bad thing. I'm not the biggest sports wagerer in the world, but I feel like at times I'm like, all right, I know my stuff covering football. So let me throw $100 on the Falcons under 5.5 wins this season. That looks really good. And let me throw $100 on the Bucks to win the NFC South. And then another on the Bucks to go to the NFC Championship. Because I had so much confidence in Baker at a contract year. Vita Vea, who requested a trade, then got paid. It's like, all right, this is it. Come on. There hasn't been a lot of coming on in Tampa so far in 2026. An 0-2 start with a loss to the Browns to the Tampa Bay Buccaneers. Now, Greg Allman, who joins the show now, covers the entire NFL for Fox Sports. You can follow him at Greg Allman. But, Greg, I want to start in your backyard with Todd Bowles and the Tampa Bay Buccaneers. As someone with a rooting interest in the Bucs in 2026, I'll leave it broad for you. What the hell is going on?
1: Yeah, not a lot of conference championship talk this week. So we'll see how that plays out. No, but rough. I mean, it's like, you know, you lose at the Bengals when you're, you know, a 3-point underdog. That's one thing. But to lose at home to the Browns when you're favored by 8 points is that once you've done that, it's kind of like you can't really put too many wins in ink until they turn things around.
0: Yeah, well, Pete Souza, I wanted to. I'm just gonna give you your flowers first. Pete Souza, ESPN,
2: go ahead.
0: NBC Sports co-hosting. You are listening to Westwood One Sports, the Westwood One Sports app. Addie Bates produces. Laura Jimenez running the board. And Pete, what you got?
2: Greg, I was curious to, you know, being there at that game on Sunday, the weather delay. How did that affect the game, and how did it impact the Buccaneers and their chances at winning down the stretch? I mean, that was a long delay, and I'm curious who you thought it helped or hurt.
1: Yeah, I mean, it's one of those, they were trailing before the delay, so you can't say it's but so fluky, but I mean, they definitely were driving and got to the 28, it's a 2nd and 4, where you kind of have all the momentum, and then to abruptly get pulled off the field and they empty the stands. And then we talk about it after the fact as a 2-hour delay, but they didn't know it was a 2-hour delay. So you go in there thinking maybe it's a 30-minute delay, and then it just kind of keeps rolling. And then once they're out there, it's wild. Once they're out there, it's 10 minutes and you're on the field. So it's one of those where, you know, obviously it's that rare situation where you have time to map out exactly what you want to do. There's 2 minutes left, so you know where you are and what you need. You know, and Bucks, to their credit, the first two plays, they get all of a sudden they're at the 13-yard line. It's the 2nd and 4. You feel good about that. And I had kind of thought at that point, maybe just run the ball. Just like if you run the ball 4 times, you got two more timeouts, you might win the game. But they try to throw it, and they got a holding penalty, and it's a whole different world with 2nd and 14. And it got away from them. So it's one of those where, I mean, they played poorly enough where you can't just blame it on a completely unexpected 2-hour mid-game delay. But it probably didn't help things for them, no.
0: Greg, I saw the tweets this week, and I got wrapped up somehow in the algorithm of Buccaneers Twitter, which is always a very civil and reasonable place to be, obviously. And it's everybody from Todd Bowles to Baker Mayfield to sell the team. I'm reading all kinds of things out here, theories on what's going wrong in Tampa Bay. If I'm going to ask you, Greg, what has led to the 0-2 start? If you got to pin it on one thing, one person, one being, one it, what is it?
1: Yeah, I mean, you can just put it all on one person. I mean, the first week, you definitely can say Baker Mayfield lost 3 fumbles. I mean, that's a season's worth of lost fumbles for him. Right. So I think the Bucs, you know, -3 in turnover margin in their history. I think they're 1 in 55 on the road when they're -3. So you're talking about a 2% win chance when you do that. But no, this past week, you know, Baker was better, but at no point did this offense really look like it was clicking. I mean, a lot of red zone issues. I think they went 1 for 4 in the red zone. Defense obviously didn't get stops when they needed it. I mean, the Browns offense, it wasn't like it clicked all day. You know, I think they were 2 for 17 on third down for the season. And then on their last drive, they went 4 for 4 on third down, and they get the winning touchdown. So it's not, you can't just say, oh, if that guy does his job, they win the game.
0: Yeah.
1: But unfortunately, it's on both sides of the ball. It's probably on Todd Bowles a little bit. I mean, they had a 4th and 2 at the 13-yard line, okay, in a tie game. And, you know, if you get 2 yards, you probably have a touchdown with 10 minutes to go. And they didn't. They kicked a field goal, and they lost to a team that got a touchdown. So, I mean, there's definitely some coaching and some late-game decision-making that factors in this, too.
2: I wanted to ask you a little bit about the defense. You know, that is Todd Bowles' calling card. You know, former defensive back with the Redskins, won a Super Bowl. And they just seemed totally out of place in that game. 14 missed tackles. You didn't know what coverages they were in. They just seemed lost a lot of the time. And that's surprising coming from a Todd Bowles outfit. And I hate questions like this, but they become real at 0-2 when you're expected to maybe compete for the division. Is where is the Glazer family with Todd Bowles in his future? How long is that leash?
1: Yeah, it's complicated in that, like, the Glazers, I mean, they've owned this team for 30 years. They've never fired a coach in season, and they've certainly had opportunities where they could do that. You know, and then they get to the end of the last season, and they decide not to fire him in between seasons. So that's where it starts, is they've never done it before. And then what complicates it is there's not really an obvious interim head coach on the staff. And like you said, once you remove Bowles, you're also taking away the defensive coordinator. So now there's, you know, one of his assistants who has to step up and be the defensive coordinator in addition to whoever is stepping up and being the head coach. The offense is probably struggling more than it should with a new coordinator on that side. So I don't know that getting rid of him makes them a better team at any point. If you decide, you know, as many teams do, that, you know, you want to move on, sometimes that can help in terms of getting you to the front of the list and making sure you're able to talk to candidates that aren't coaching right now. If you're a Sean McDermott fan or a John Gruden fan, you want to start talking to them. You can kind of start that process earlier. But in terms of does it help this team, the way things are set up here, that doesn't necessarily make things simpler or better for the Bucs. But again, when you've lost 10 out of 13, there's only three teams in the league that are worse than that in the last 13 games. You don't necessarily want to stick with what you have at the same time either.
2: I got to jump in real quick.
0: Yeah, hit it,
2: talking Greg Allman, Buccaneers insider. You mentioned John Gruden. Is that something that could be a solution? Have you heard about that, like, from legitimate sources like yourself? Or is that anything you've been able to glean, like that being a possibility?
1: I wouldn't expect it, no. I mean, I don't know how familiar you are, but, I mean, things were bad enough with John Gruden here where they literally took him out of their ring of honor a couple of years back. After the emails and what got him fired from the Raiders. He's back in better stead now. He's back in the Ring of Honor. He's been at Bucs games. He called one of their preseason games. I still think there's a decent leap from that to him being the head coach. I think the idea of an offensive head coach, it probably makes a lot of sense. After you've had a defensive head coach and you've churned through 5 offensive coordinators in 5 years, I think there'd be some continuity, and obviously the league kind of likes the younger offensive coaches. But I don't know. I mean, there's people that, I mean, another name that probably would be more viable is Mike Tomlin, who was a Bucs assistant here. And if he wants to get back to coaching, this could be a team in a city he knows, an ownership group that he knows. That's probably a better name to drop there than John Gruden, I guess.
0: Pete, that makes you the best in the business, man. You heard that John Gruden name, like, whoa. We gotta jump in here.
2: Greg knows what's going on. I had to drill down.
0: Yeah. That's good. He is Greg Allman, covering the NFL for Fox Sports. And Greg, you've got your iron in the fire the entire National Football League, but let's keep you in this division. The Atlanta Falcons are going with Michael Penix Jr. on Thursday. Does this change anything, or are the Falcons going to have to punt on competing in the 2026 season?
1: Yeah, I mean, like, let's see if they get to the red zone this week. That's kind of the next step.
0: No.
1: Is that they've had two games and they've yet to get in the red zone. But no, I mean, Penix is definitely, you think about their original plans for this season, and it probably was either Penix or Tua. At no point was it Cooper Rush or Jack Strand. So
0: yeah.
1: I do think if Penix is healthy, it's a lot closer to being able to take advantage of all the skill position talent that they've retained in Bijan and in Kyle Pitts and in Drake London. This offense hasn't had much work in yet. So this will be a good test. Thursday night will kind of show what they can do with a better quarterback. It's been a rough 2 weeks. I mean, you look at, you know, losing to the Panthers 34-3, and it seems shocking. They lost 30-0 in week 3 to the Panthers last year. So for whatever reason, Carolina kind of has their number a little bit. But no, the division, as I would say for the Bucks, is still very much up for grabs. I mean, I think the Saints have looked impressive, especially on offense, in the first two games. And they're probably the one team where you'd point to something and say, wow, that's really impressive. I mean, Carolina's offense is also, I think, Bryce. I mean, the leading two passers in the NFL are Tyler Shough and Bryce Young, which is crazy, yeah. But that's where things are. It's just the defenses aren't necessarily playing great either.
0: You know, Greg, we knew that the Rams would be up to the snuff this year. And the Seattle Seahawks, defending Super Bowl champions, there are teams so far at 2-0 that are teams even at 1-1 like the Rams that we understand will be competitors in the National Football League. Who sits at 2-0 or even at 1-1 but has played well that has surprised you most to this point? And there feels like an obvious answer to me, but I'm excited to see where you go with this.
1: Yeah, I mean, if you're just looking at 2-0, I mean, I think that I didn't have the Raiders going 2-0. So, I mean,
0: yep, there it is.
1: Surprise.
0: I mean, right off the rip. Yep.
1: Yeah, I mean, that's definitely. It's funny. I was talking yesterday to Cody White, who's this receiver that kind of, you know, got cut by Seattle and got picked up by the Raiders, and boom, gets two touchdowns yesterday in a big game for him. So, no, yeah, I wasn't expecting, you know, I think it's one thing for the Raiders to go and beat the Dolphins. That's kind of a bad on bad kind of situation in week one. But then to come out and, you know, take care of the Chargers in Los Angeles, it's impressive. It's hard to say, oh, wow, they're a playoff team, but they're definitely clicking and connecting with a new coach much faster than people expected. You know, for all the doubters that wondered why you'd sit Mendoza and play Kirk Cousins, he played really well, and a big part of why they've won two games. So, no, that's definitely a surprise. There's probably more surprise 0-2s for me right now. To see the Chargers 0-2, to see the Texans 0-2. It seems like the Texans, that's like their MO now, is just to start 0-2 and then be amazing the rest of the year. Yeah. But there's definitely surprises. I mean, two games, it's kind of like flipping a coin, and you're just like, wow, both tails, that's crazy. But that's where we are. And week three can kind of be a validating week. Again, if you're the Falcons, it's a chance to show you're not terrible. If you're the Raiders, every game they have is like a chance to make it less fluky that they're winning games. Are they going to survive in a nasty, nasty AFC West where, again, the Chargers are going to wake up eventually and the Broncos and the Chiefs are probably both, you know, top 10 teams? I don't know about that, but it's cool to see them click and to see them have something to be excited about where they really haven't in recent years.
2: Fox Sports, Tampa Bay Buccaneers insider, Greg Allman. Greg, we're kind of up against a break. We've got about a minute left. I'm curious to get your thoughts about the extension of Baker Mayfield. Should they have extended Baker before the season, or do you think, because I've heard through your reporting and others that it was the Glazer family, not necessarily the football minds. Do you think that was a mistake to extend him before the season? Just knowing Baker like we do, maybe he would have played with a little bigger of a chip on his shoulder, and maybe you'd have a little more clarity about the future at the end of the year.
1: Yeah, I mean, there was reasons why both sides had pause to it. And I kind of get why they went to. I mean, if you don't have a quarterback in the NFL, you're a whole different franchise, because that's all you're doing is searching for one. You know, I think they're kind of gambling that Baker is able to find other motivations besides not being paid what he wants to be paid. hasn't really looked the part these first 2 weeks, but I still think he's somebody that is really motivated regardless of his financial situation. It's just a matter of whether it clicks and they get things back on course. I mean, the Vikings this week, it's a really good defense that's sacked and pressured very well in the first 2 weeks. So it's a tough one to be your get right game, but they kind of need to do that when Minnesota comes to town.
0: Greg Allman at Greg Allman on Twitter, covering the entire National Football League for Fox Sports, and in his backyard, the Tampa Bay Buccaneers, an insider there. Greg, this is the perfect perspective from Tampa for a team that we're curious at 0-2, for a team that I'm going to need to kick it back in gear here really quickly. And then the rest of the National Football
1: NFC
0: League.
1: Championship week. NFC Championship game week. I'll be back on with you.
0: We'll have you back.
2: Let's
0: Greg,
2: go.
0: Thanks for your time, Greg.
2: Thanks, Greg.
1: No problem, guys. Take care.
0: That's really good. I mean, that's me. That's me. I can't hide it, Pete. I did it. I believed. I bought in too much on the Tampa Bay Buccaneers in 2026, and it bitten me to this point.
2: Does not look good.
0: 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Addie Bates produces. Laura Jimenez runs the board. And Aaron Donald is back. And is he working on an all-pro season at the age of 35? I'm ready to go there on the Drake Toll Show.
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17: 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I'm anywhere, anytime. This is McElroy and Kubelik in the morning.
18: Welcome in, McElroy and Kubelik in the morning. Glad you're with us. It is Tuesday, September 22nd. Why are you and Conrad arguing about Tom Brady before the show is what I need to know.
19: Because Tom Brady said something that many thought was inappropriate on the broadcast the other day. And they're like, I just didn't know he had it in him.
18: And that's the phrase that you were saying?
19: Yeah, he described a throw made by Dak Prescott as
1: a missile.
18: Gotcha. No, I mean,
19: of some sorts.
18: Yeah. TT missile.
19: Yes.
18: Yeah. Those with young kids know that that's the way it needs to be phrased now. I did not hear that. I did not know that.
19: People are like freaking out about it. I was like, I just

0: didn't know that Tom Brady had that kind of edge. Like, are you kidding? The guy would scream LFG a thousand times a game.
1: Yeah, I would agree that I think the mentality probably doesn't match the exterior for a lot of people.
0: Yeah.
1: Yeah, I could see where that would be some misconception. The real misconception then came with your follow-up in your description of college football teams everywhere.
0: No, not everywhere.
1: The quarterbacks are the hardest position on the team.
0: On offense, for sure.
1: That's where I think things got a little loose there.
0: No, with that discussion. The quarterback, but the offensive line are fake tough guys.
1: You're right.
0: All of y'all are insecure. All y'all are
1: I won't
0: are
1: deny
0: sensitive.
1: That I'm insecure, but it's loosened in my old age to where I just don't really care what people think anymore.
0: No, the O-line's like the O-line is a mixed bag. We've talked about this before. There's usually one killer in the O-line room. One. Most of the O-linemen are very nice guys. You have some country boys. You have the pretty boy. Like, the O-line's a mixed bag, but collectively, would you say that that's the hardest position on the offense? Like, hardest meaning, like, the toughest?
1: Yes, that or running back.
0: No, I would disagree with that. I think running back, probably number one. Offensive line, I think y'all are below quarterback. I'm not kidding when I say that.
1: Yeah, no.
0: 100%.
1: Nuh-uh.
0: Yep. All you guys were big guys growing up. You guys always acted like the enforcer, but if anyone ever got and punched you, you wouldn't know what to do. Like,
1: that's not, I actually have visual evidence of that not being true, but
0: why? Cause you have like something, you have like a scar.
1: I've seen it. Well,
0: oh, you've seen
1: yeah,
0: it.
1: I do have a couple of those too. I do think that there is some truth to what you're saying, but I don't think it's holistic. No, I don't.
0: No, obviously it's a slight exaggeration and more for fun to talk smack before the game, to get everybody before the show to get everybody going. But I think quarterback might be the most misunderstood position in football. Like, everyone thinks you're some pretty boy, soft, you know.
1: A lot of them are.
0: Some are. I would say that is abnormally few. I think most quarterbacks run real hot. Most quarterbacks have a competitive edge to them. You have to.
1: Yeah, think about it. You're standing 5 yards behind a bunch of dudes that are trying to keep people from literally take your head off. I mean, and then you leave the pocket, you go run, and you have 240-pound linebackers, you know, 215-pound safeties running 4-3s coming at you trying to de-cleat you. Like, there's a little something that's got to be there to go with it, but I think there's more that don't have it than you're alluding to right now.
0: I would disagree with that. I don't know if it's the majority at all.
1: Not the majority, but the more than you're alluding to is what I'm saying.
0: I think there's a handful of soft quarterbacks for sure.
1: Yeah.
0: A handful. I don't think there's a lot. I think there's
1: some. The problem
0: some.
1: With your theory is the majority of the ones you're describing that are tough are not good.
0: No, not necessarily. I think your team follows the personality of the quarterback. Believe it or not.
1: Yeah, I think Oklahoma's tough team in general.
0: Sure.
2: Of all the things Greg mentioned, none of them was good.
1: Yeah, they don't
0: miss as
1: great.
0: About,
1: they don't get great quarterback play right now.
0: We never say anything about front squats.
1: No, I do think salt. That you get an instance last year like Haynes King, Georgia Tech, and like, yeah, quarterback, wrecking ball, team, tough because of him, takes over. Like, and then some we don't really know. Like, I don't know if Aaron Filo is tough, but Florida plays a pretty tough brand of
0: I'd
1: football.
0: I'd bet you anything he is.
1: I don't have a clue.
0: I bet you anything he's tough.
1: So yeah, and then I think there are some tougher quarterbacks that probably don't get credit for it, and the team just doesn't, for whatever reason, take on that persona. I think that happens at times.
0: How many teams that you would consider rugged have a soft quarterback?
1: How many teams are we, let's play this game right now, and how many teams do we kind of truly view as rugged? Like, I think A&M last year would have been an exception. I think that was a fairly rugged football team. Actually, I know it was a rugged football team. Their quarterback wasn't. Just reality of it. I don't think that he was. So Georgia, great example. That quarterback's rugged. That team rugged. Yeah, absolutely.
0: Yeah.
1: I don't know if Mississippi State is. I don't know if Kamario Taylor is. I feel like he probably is.
0: You can be spread tempo and still be rugged, by the way.
1: Yeah, no doubt. Yeah, no, those are all run first football teams.
0: About like, you know, the Tennessee, for example, we've had to fight this battle forever trying to explain to people like that is a rugged offense.
1: Yeah.
0: It might be spread. It might be non-traditional when you think of quote unquote ruggedness, but that's a rugged offense.
1: Yeah, I think too, like Tennessee, we don't know Faison Brandon. We don't know if he's tough yet or not. I think Arch Manning's tough. Matter of fact, I know he is.
0: Arch Manning's absolutely tough.
1: If there is a question about Texas this past weekend against UTSA that I think people need to know about and be concerned about, we talked about it in studio yesterday. Like, do you have a concern about Texas? And I said, yeah, how many hits Arch Manning took in the game? Took way too many hits in the game.
0: You think?
1: Yes. Unnecessary hits. And a lot of those on him. Like slide, run out of bounds. We cannot have you taking this many hits.
0: There were three or four that were on him for sure.
1: Yes. So, you know, like Kentucky Ole Miss, I don't really know. I think Trinidad's pretty tough. I don't think that's like his, you know, his main part of his persona. I mean, think about Vanderbilt last year with Pavia. Epitomized toughness. And look what that team became under him. So it can be real. Absolutely.
0: Yeah.
1: But then there are some that, you know, I don't think it's as applicable as you make it out to be.
0: Perhaps. But it all goes back to the original point with Tom Brady.
1: Is that one of our cars, John?
2: It's Ryan's.
0: Ryan Haney?
2: Correct.
0: He's here?
2: Yeah.
0: That's news.
1: Why is he not in position to turn off his truck alarm?
2: I don't know. I went down to the office to find him and couldn't, so I messaged him. I imagine he's probably pouring coffee and just sitting around in the break room like he always does.
0: You know what? I bet he's doing a smart play, actually. Like, come here. Park your car at work and then like go back home and go to sleep in like an Uber or something. I was here. You just couldn't find me. That's actually next level.
1: Go home in an Uber.
0: Back to
1: Did
0: the.
1: Did you call him?
2: I texted him.
1: You should have called him.
0: We should call him on the air.
2: I think goal is.
1: That's this is the longest I've heard a car alarm horn go off in my life. Maybe
0: been a minute.
2: Oh, there we go.
1: You're off the hook.
2: Oh, nope.
0: Fake.
1: Come on.
2: I think he hit it twice. He stopped it and started it again.
0: Back to the original point that we've talked about here.
2: Ryan being lazy?
0: No, anyone thinks that Tom Brady's soft is freaking psycho. Like, Tom Brady is a bona fide psycho.
1: I agree with you.
0: In all the best ways.
1: Anybody who thinks that quarterback is the toughest position on the team is dumb.
0: All right, answer me this then. Quarterback, sneaky, craziest person on the team? Quarterback, most competitive?
1: Most underrated toughness on the team, yes.
0: Most competitive character on the team?
1: Can be. I think that completely varies because that's so individually based.
0: I think it's most of the time. If your team is...
1: Do you think Darian Mintz is more competitive than Malachi Toney?
0: I think Darian Mintz is probably sneaky competitive.
1: Not more than that guy, though. You think Julian Sain is more competitive than Jeremiah Smith?
0: I don't know Jeremiah Smith from Adam. I have no idea.
1: I hear the stories about how those two guys work, and it's like, no, I don't think so. No.
0: Okay.
1: Definitely not.
0: And then there's some teams where, like, you know the quarterback's soft, and they don't play hard. Like, you can tell.
1: Yeah.
0: And we don't need
1: I do
0: to go
1: think there's a trickle-down effect.
0: You can watch that.
1: Yeah, I do think there's
0: if
1: a trickle-down
0: your team
1: effect.
0: Is an, if your quarterback is an absolute killer competitor, your team's going to play like that a little bit. Whether you like it, like, just God's honest truth. I'm not saying he has to be, like, an outspoken, like, psycho. Like, you can be a quiet killer. Like, Darian Mensa, who is a quiet killer. There's something to that kid. I'm not saying he's more competitive than Malachi Toney or anything. I'm not trying to compare the two. I'm just saying, like, you can be a silent assassin. But if your quarterback needs to be an assassin. I'm telling you.
1: Yeah.
0: And if the best teams have quarterbacks that are bona fide killers. It's the truth.
1: I'm fine with that, that it is underrated and most people don't have an understanding of what it really is, but I don't think I can allow it to just be that, you know, across the board, quarterback is the toughest position on the team. I can't go there. Sorry.
0: Mentally, for sure. Same close. You guys miss a block. Nobody cares. No one notices.
1: We'll see.
0: We miss a throw. We get booed.
1: Andy Burksen will be with receivers don't get booed if they drop a ball.
0: Depends on how much.
1: Kickers
0: how many,
1: don't get booed if they miss a kick.
0: Depends on how many they've missed.
1: Well, how many throws are you missing?
0: Very few. Maybe like a handful in a career.
1: Andy Burcham will join us today.
0: There's some tight windows that you don't quite fit it in, but like flat out bona fide misses, not a ton.
1: Tyler Watts will join us at 9. Billy Lucci with us at 9:30 today. We have a situation in Tuscaloosa that we need to discuss. We have a lot of games from yesterday that we have not gotten to yet. We need to discuss those. You can be a part of the show today. 205-834-9450. Our next conversation is actually going to be about a lot of you. So if you want to chime in, tweet in at Mac and Cube, you can do that. 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You can watch the show live every day. If you would like to do that, it's another part of the way you can be involved with the show. We have a lot of injury updates that we need to get to. We have a historic weekend coming up in the Southeastern Conference. We have unfortunate injury news about our Chosen Sons that we need to get to, and a lot of different college football topics that we will discuss. I don't want to get into this conversation now because I think it's going to be lengthy. So what I'll do is allow Greg to tell you about Crocker Moving Services, and then we'll get to it after that.
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0: All right, welcome back in. McElroy and Kubelik in the morning. Tyler Watts will join us today at 9. Andy Burcham at 8. Both brought to you by Craneworks. Billy Lucci, 9:30. You see this picture floating around?
1: What's that?
0: Billy Lucci?
1: No. What's he got?
0: You see it, John?
1: What'd he do?
2: Yeah. He had some famous friends.
0: We've known that for a long time. We didn't know that he was hanging out with Travis and Taylor. Didn't know that.
1: Travis Scott?
0: I'll guarantee you he has. 1,000% he has hung out with him. He's a Texas guy. Yeah. But he was hanging out with Taylor Swift and Travis Kelce.
1: When?
0: The last game?
2: Not this past game, but the previous game.
0: I think he went to the game at Arrowhead.
1: Yeah. Oh, the Kansas City game.
0: Yeah.
1: Gotcha.
0: That guy's different, man. He knows people.
1: Not married?
0: We'll ask you about it. Sold his website for $1 billion.
1: Oh, he sold it?
0: I thought he sold it a while back and like still had a part of it. I could be wrong there.
1: I don't know.
0: Or so, has lucrative website.
1: Believe you. I have no idea. But that's great. I'm not reading all that, but I'm happy for you, or I'm sad that it happened.
2: TL semicolon DR.
0: Yeah. But they have a big injury we need to discuss later in the show, and we'll discuss it with Billy Lucci. Ryan Grubb, Alabama offensive coordinator, here at 7:18, Tuesday, September 22nd on Jocks. 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Giving his players credit for not giving up in the game said something else that made some noise yesterday.
3: So I was proud of the guys, you know, and they just didn't have any quit. They're a really resilient group. I'm super proud of that. You know, I had some boo birds. I told the guys, I said, shoot, guys, if you'd have quit as fast as some of your fans, we wouldn't have won that game. So I was proud of them. For a bunch of 19-year-olds go out there and just 21-6 and not flinch, I was fired up.
0: Oh, boy. Is he wrong?
1: Nope.
0: You were there?
1: No, he wasn't wrong at all. I mean, you're booing your team in the... You're booing him a particularly interesting time of when they booed him. They booed him after a screen was thrown away into the dirt. When Alabama was getting got on pressures in the first, I don't know, however many plays. Like the first couple drives, like, Florida State was heating him up, man. Like, it was a lot of heat, a lot of pressure, a lot of blitzes. So he called a screen. What beats pressures, Cole?
0: Quick game, screen, quick draw. Quick game,
1: screen, draw. But screen especially, like, get 20 of your playmakers, get your quarterback started, and you'll be off and running. So I thought it was a pretty appropriate call. And the fans booed because they guessed wrong on that particular play. Look, you buy a ticket, you have a right to your opinion for sure. But I think understanding when is an appropriate time to boo is probably pretty good spot. I mean, this team did score 32 unanswered in the second half last week against what is appearing to be a pretty quality Kentucky team.
0: How early was this in the game?
1: It's like, dude, like first quarter, second quarter. Yeah.
0: You got to give him a chance to get going, right? Make some adjustments. That's kind of how it works.
1: Here's what's the amazing thing is, like, you have a young offense that returns one starter from a year ago, and Michael Carroll's coming back from an injury. He started 7 games last year. So it's not like he's played like a ridiculous amount of football. Your two most experienced guys are Ryan Coleman-Williams, who has been starter for 3 years. Lottie Brooks has played in like 12 games in his career, and Michael Carroll's played in like 10 games in his career. So it's, you don't have like a ridiculous amount of starts. And you are playing a team coming off a bye week, which, by the way, is hard in and of itself. It's always hard to play a team coming off the bye week because guess what? They're going to adjust. You're playing a young team that has to make some tweaks on the fly. And it's amazing to me that people don't realize that. It's like, hang on a second. So what we practiced all week long is different than what we're seeing on game day. So it's going to take 2 or 3 drives because, after all, you play at Alabama. You're not going to go get vanilla looks. People change for you, which is the ultimate testament of being good. So it takes sometimes maybe a couple drives to get things figured out, get things ironed out. And, hey, we thought they were going to be in this, guys. They're playing us like this. Here's the adjustment. Here's how we're going to attack it. But the fans want to know part of that.
0: So, because of that, Ryan Grubb had to release a statement yesterday. And per Yay Alabama, the statement reads, "Crimson Tide faithful." All caps. "My passion for the University of Alabama football team runs deep. My commitment to this program is rivaled only by my brothers, who I lock arms with every day. I will always back my players, always. I normally speak very directly and don't cut words. That said, I should have worded my statement today more carefully. This is a special place with an incredible fan base that all of us are thankful for. I've been spoiled by our great fans, who are a sense of inspiration for our players. I let my loyalty and passion for my players affect my choice of words and offered some people that I certainly would have never intended to, the Crimson Tide faithful. And for that, I apologize. I look forward to moving on and giving everyone something to cheer about. It's a blessing to be here in Alabama. I truly appreciate everyone and looking forward to a great Saturday. Again, my sincere apologies and R-O-L-L-T-I-D-E, 3 exclamation points, Ryan Grubb."
1: Explain to me what he said that was wrong.
0: Can we hear the back end of the quote again? John, in which Ryan Grubb was attempting to give credit to his players and allegedly hurt some feelings.
3: "As fast as some of your fans, we wouldn't have won that game. So I was proud of them. For a bunch of 19-year-olds go out there and just 21-6 and not flinch, I was fired up."
0: I mean, if a portion of the team would have left at that moment, would Alabama have won the game? If Keelan Russell and Austin Mack left the building after that series, does Alabama win?
1: Probably not.
0: Probably not.
1: Man, I'm glad they didn't leave.
0: So I think there's some accuracy to what you're saying. He might not be wrong.
1: He's not wrong. Like, a lot of people started booing way too early in the game. Like, let the thing play out. Like, I'm not saying you have to be pleased with a poor start, but, like, booing? Like, that's a bit aggressive. It's a bit aggressive early in the game. You buy a ticket, you have a right, do what you want. I don't care. It's up to you. But don't, when this team rolls and starts winning national championships again here at some point, probably sooner than you want, than you realize, don't come hop back on the bandwagon. We are keeping receipts, I think. There are a lot of doubters, understandably.
0: Yep.
1: But this is a young team, and they're going to figure it out. Like, it's not going to be perfect all the time. But they're pretty dang talented, and when they get going, they're legit. So, it'll be interesting to see them continue to grow as the season goes along.
0: You give us your thoughts on it. 205-834-9450. Tweet in at Mac and Cube. You can share those here with us. We'll continue the conversation. Want to hear more of what Kalen DeBoer had to say as well after the game against Florida State, because there are obviously some concerns. It's early in the season. A lot of teams have some concerns right now. There are a lot of positives to build on as well. A lot of things that you could look at from that game and say, I think that's a place that they're going to be able to build, a place they're going to be able to improve. We're hoping that the weather improves. It's still hot, though. 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It's hard to stop a train. So you want to be a part, 205-834-9450. You can also tweet into the show at Mac and Cube if you want to give us your thoughts on some of the commentary that we have played or shared on the show this morning. Tommy is in Tuscaloosa, would like to chime in. Welcome into the show, Tommy.
4: Yeah, hey guys.
0: Morning.
4: How y'all doing today?
0: We're great. How are you? What's on your mind?
4: Listen, I listen to y'all all the time. I like to listen. I just don't, you know, but I'm a diehard Alabama fan. And as far as Coach Grubb goes, I thank him. Unfortunately, you got those fans who really don't matter. But he needs to know that there's a ton more fans who may not can afford tickets that support them from the house. I think they're doing great. They're a young team, and what more can you ask as much as they're scoring and what they're doing?
1: Well, I think, and there's that's totally understood, and every player knows it, every coach knows it for sure. Here's the thing that I find interesting. Like, what benefit does it do your team by booing your own team that is full of a bunch of freshmen, sophomore, and junior players? Like, there's literally, I mean, the entire offense is, like, sophomores. They're all below the drinking age. Like, are you doing your team a solid? Like, are you helping the circumstances by booing? Like I said, you buy a ticket, you do what you want. But if you are a true, genuine fan of the Tide, for example, like, it's probably in your best interest not to be booing a team that's super young. Because goodness gracious, they responded beautifully. But what if they didn't? Like, what if they didn't, you know?
0: Yeah.
1: It's a young team. And then when you're young, you don't know what you don't know. And boos make you start questioning things, and it can get uncomfortable and stuff like that. So, like, I don't know. I remember when they booed the other day, I was like, really? There's 45 minutes of game time left. It's like, there's a lot of time left in this thing. I mean, I'd not get too far out over my skis.
0: Also, Sonny wants to chime in from Mobile. Your thoughts, Sonny. Welcome in.
5: That's how you guys doing?
0: Doing great. Thank you.
1: Morning.
5: What business does it make when you score your points?
1: Well,
5: Alabama's averaging like 48 a game. I mean, they score them all in the first quarter.
0: I think they have scored 45 points in a game more to start the season only one other time in history than they
1: correct.
0: Have this year.
1: That was 2018 with Tua and four first-round wide receivers.
5: I mean, that's what I don't understand. As long as you're scoring your points, what difference does it make when you score?
1: We've actually been told, Sonny, that if you score more in the second half than the first, if you score more points in the second half than the first, you're a great coach. We were told that by a reputable outlet in this state. That's a real thing.
5: It's just fans decide early on whether they like a coach or not. And it doesn't matter what they do after that. It's like when Bill O'Brien was OC.
0: Hey, Sonny, I think you just nailed it right there, my man.
1: Yes.
5: Bill O'Brien never lost Alabama one game. Alabama lost four games when Bill O'Brien was OC. And every one of those games, his offense played well, performed well. But the fans decided early on they didn't like Bill O'Brien, and there was nothing he could do. It seemed like they'd done the same thing with Ryan Groves. They decided they didn't like him.
0: Sonny, I think your statement is applicable for not just an Alabama head coach or assistant. It is applicable across a lot of, not even college football, just football in general, that minds are made up well before an opinion had any right to be developed on that situation, and it's not going to change, no matter what. We see it all over the place.
1: You nailed it.
0: It's a great point by you.
1: Nailed it.
0: Thank you for the call.
1: How's Brian Harsin doing?
0: I don't think that was the example.
1: Okay, well, I'm just saying, it kind of is, though. It kind of is. I'm not saying that Brian Harsin deserved, like, a super long leash or anything, but, like, he was dead before he started.
0: Yes.
1: Like, never even, they could have gone 9-3 that first year. Nope, not our guy. Outsider. Doesn't fit. Like, no matter what. Like, there's a lot of people that jump to an early conclusion. No matter what. Regardless of what things look like.
0: Third time in program history, Alabama has opened the season with three consecutive 45-point games. You mentioned 2018. The other? That 1920 team, boy, they could score.
1: Yes.
0: You didn't want to get in the way of that offense.
1: No.
0: 2018 did it six straight times. 1920 did it four straight times. So Alabama will tie that group if they put up 45 or more this week. Jeremy is in Pinson. Would like to chime in. Welcome into the show, Jeremy.
6: What's going on, guys? How are you guys doing?
1: Morning, buddy.
6: Hey, I'm actually not in Pinson. I'm actually in East Texas. But
0: let's go. Well, thanks for listening.
1: Where are you at?
6: Yeah.
1: Where are you at?
6: I am in the Longview, Texas area.
1: Heck yeah.
6: Yeah, I was the one that called earlier, probably last year, Greg. I talked about seeing Lufkin and South Lake Carroll play those great games in the SFA and all that stuff. I'm an Alabama alumni. I lived in Alabama, so I went back to school there, graduated there, and so I was listening to you guys about your comments this morning about the booing. And I think one thing the fans have to remember, Greg, you hit it straight on, dude. Like with with, you know, these guys, you got to remember these are kids and they have to adjust. I get all that as a fan, just watching football for so many years. I mean, you know, you're frustrated it's 21-6, but you also see the adjustments they made and we see the product at the end, right? And so that's what we have to remember. We also got to remember these kids are living in an NIL day and they may take it to heart and say, you know what, I don't want to play here. These guys are going to boo me. I'm just going to go somewhere else. We got to remember that stuff. And just give them support. And if you're a true fan, give them support, man. Remember what they do day in and day out to represent the University of Alabama. And just give them support. That's my message to all the fans. So I don't doubt Ryan Grubb. I get it, man. He was sticking up for his players. And sometimes things have to be said. If you remember, Nick Saban used to say, hey, you guys are leaving too early. Why are y'all doing that? That kind of thing. So, I mean, you know, so let's give them some credit and let's keep supporting the kids. And I appreciate everything you guys do. I listen to every morning in Texas. I'm so glad for modern technology where I can listen to my home state over there. So
0: we appreciate you tuning in, Jeremy. Thank you so much. Have a good one. Hopefully it's not too hot there in Texas today.
1: And I don't think any of the kids are making decisions on. And by the way, like we said from the get-go, like if you want a boo-boo, you bought a ticket. You've earned the right to voice your opinion. I'm just saying people are keeping receipts. Obviously.
0: Don't get your feelings hurt when you get called out for it after you come back and put 50 on them.
1: Yeah.
0: How about that?
1: Also,
0: you can boo if you want, but also when somebody points out, we did go score 50. We did win the game by what? 14? Whatever yeah. It was. You booed us in the third series of the game. Somebody calls you out on that. Don't go cry to the AD and say we need a statement put out via our collective. Like that shouldn't have to happen. That's where I would be on it.
1: Yeah.
0: There should be no statement for somebody pointing out the truth in which, hey, if you'd have given us a series or two to correct it and have an understanding of what was going on, we did. And you booed and left. Sorry. Probably shouldn't have. Hate that you got your feelings hurt. But this is where we are, and we pointed it out. It's also real. That's all. A couple more of you on hold. Gets you on the other side.
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0: Welcome back in McElroy and Kubrick in the morning. 205-834-9450 if you would like to be a part of the show. We got a couple folks on hold that want to chime in. If you did not hear earlier in the show, we played the clip from Ryan Grubb after the game and referenced how proud he was of the players not quitting and threw in a comment saying, unlike our fans, Greg was there. Tyler Watts was there. He'll join us at 9 today. We'll discuss it with him. And essentially had to release a statement through Yay Alabama apologizing for criticizing the fans, which I don't think we feel like was needed. But nonetheless, some folks had their feelings hurt. Rob in Helena would like to chime in. Welcome into the show, Rob.
1: Hey, guys. Good morning. How are y'all?
0: Great. How are you?
2: Good morning.
1: I'm doing good. Got a little bit of a different take. Was at the game. When that occurred, you got to remember, we've been sitting in 102-degree heat index for almost 3 hours. Now, that didn't have anything to do with the team, didn't have anything to do with the coaches or whatever. But to get down on the fans, we were there at that game for 6.5, 7 hours, and it was pretty rough. So we were really frustrated with things other than what was going on the field. But on that particular play, if you'll recall, Greg, the play before went to the exact same spot. It was blown up, lost 2 yards, and then the next play it's thrown to the same place. And I think a few people, not me, but a few people were frustrated at the fact it could show a little creativity. You just put the ball right to the same spot, and it got blown up. Let's do something different. I think that's my take on it. Should he have apologized? No, probably not. Should he have said it out loud? Probably not. My take.
2: I'm about to look it up right
0: Rob,
2: now.
0: Rob, thank you for your call, and I hope that you understand that I probably, like Ryan Grubb, shouldn't have to preface this on the front end, but I will, that I'm having some fun with you. I am all for booing the sun. And I think more fans should boo the sun.
2: And the weather.
0: And I think more fans should be mad at the sun.
2: Correct.
0: I might go out there today when it's 98 and just start to boo the sun.
2: Boo.
0: I'm all for it.
2: I am.
0: With how hot it has been, walking around the afternoons, picking kids up from school, sweating.
3: Can't stand
0: in the afternoons, you know, trying to go play in the backyard. You're just pouring sweat. I think we should boo the sun more.
3: In late September when leaves are falling.
0: Should be fall, but it's not.
3: It's not.
0: And I feel like the sun does deserve to be booed more. I think more fans should get on board with this.
2: I'm about that.
0: Maybe
2: life.
0: The sun will change.
2: 100%.
0: If we want to enact real change, the emotions of the fans need to be heard. I encourage everyone at every game to start booing the sun.
3: Now, what has the sun done for us lately? Maybe we got Jupiter out here. Jupiter's right there.
0: Hot. That's it.
3: We could be having Jupiter when the sun's
0: I'm all for booing sun and lightning. And unfortunately, Roman Harper has this confused because he keeps talking about rain delays. And I was like, there's never been a football game delayed because of rain. Yes.
2: Mm.
0: Now, we should also be booing lightning.
2: 100%.
0: I am for that.
2: Mm.
0: Because what good has ever, actually, I ask this in a very serious manner, what good has ever come out of lightning? And if you tell me that Ben Franklin had a kite struck by it and hit a key, I don't know if I'm going to be on board with
2: we
0: that.
2: We can't prove that. We don't know that for sure.
3: Oh, boy.
0: Oh, here comes another Greg McElroy.
2: I saw this the other day. They're like, Ben Franklin might, I got an email. Ben Franklin might not have flown a kite. I was like, wow.
0: What email list are
3: right.
0: you on?
3: Dude, I get more.
2: I get more.
3: What are you doing?
2: Comparable.
0: Like, popular science.
2: No, I was like, you brought it up. I was like, is this like a thing that's going around right now? Like, sometimes you're a little oblivious to like the debates that are going on in the world. Like, you just brought it up, and I'm like, well, I haven't. I just got an email on that. Is this something like a thing?
0: I could be much more on board with that conspiracy theory that a man was not holding a kite that the lightning hit and then was stopped by a key hanging on said kite than I could a lot of other conspiracy theories in the world.
2: I don't
0: today.
2: Know if it's even a conspiracy theory. It's just funny. I thought maybe it might be in like the debate circles right now because
0: I would like to know like how many people who are kids my age or around my age believe that actually happened, because in every textbook that we looked at, there was a picture of old Ben holding the kite that just happened to loop down to where the key would sit on it, and the lightning stopped at the key.
2: Heck yeah. I think I colored that page when I was like 5.
0: Dumb were we.
2: What's wrong with that?
3: It was a different time back then.
0: It was.
2: All right. So I found the spot in which they started to boo.
0: The sun.
2: There is 8 minutes.
0: It was the sun, Greg. They were booing the sun.
2: Don't get me wrong. Like, I was there. I would have booed the weather delay too. I was very frustrated. We at this point had three cameras on the field. All right, like we didn't have our full arsenal of cameras. Like, we as a television group, we were in a dark spot too. So, like, don't get me wrong. I understand. All right, so it is 21-6. Amazingly, so 21-6. They had just kicked off. First play, 2 yard loss on the handoff to Trayshawn Brown, but golly, it's close. They tried to go with the pin and pull to the left hand side, got backside, crashed a little hard. They ended up getting him. If that guy doesn't get there, it's out the gate. The next play, amazingly, 19 yard gain to Rico Scott. Really nice throw. The next play is a 5 yard false start. So that's frustrating. You know, the pre-snap penalties have been a point of contention. The next play, RPO, Keelan decides to throw it. I don't think it was a good decision, personally. You have man coverage on the outside. You don't want to throw a bubble against man. It's not what you do. Like, perfectly, I would have probably handed it off. All right? But that's been a theme a little bit with Keelan. Like, he wants to make a play. And guess what? After what I saw from him in this game, you have the freedom, dude. Do whatever you want. I don't care. I trust you. All right, so 2 yard screen against man, 2 yard bubble against man, don't love it to the left. That resulted in a 2 yard loss. In which case, the next play, they're anticipating pressure. It's 2nd and 17. Tony White at this point had been very aggressive, anticipating pressure. They call tunnel screen to the left, which, by the way, they didn't blitz. It happens. No gain to the left hand side. So the caller saying that they ran the exact same play. They didn't. It's a tunnel screen versus a bubble screen. Two very different plays. Completely different plays. It's an RPO versus a screen. Completely different plays. And they sniffed it out. And they made the play. Tackle in the backfield. Now it's 3rd and 17. And he rolls out to the right. This is the best part about it. It's 2nd and 17. They boo after they guessed wrong on a screen. Boo!
0: Yeah, it was at the sun, though.
2: It was at the sun. Next play, 3rd and 17. Keelan rolls right, completes it 15 yards to Lottie Brooks. Actually, a really good throw. If Lottie isn't coming back to him, you have a 1st and 10. Instead, it makes it 4th and 2. They decide to go for it. Makes an incredible play, Keelan does. Hits Ryan Coleman-Williams, 1st and 10. And then, I don't know, 4 plays later, touchdown, Sedarian Morgan on an RPO. You booed on what you called the exact same play, which was untrue. They guessed wrong on a screen, to which I said, probably not the right time to boo. They answer by going right down the field 3 or 4 plays later and scoring a touchdown.
0: I don't know if you'll be able to pull this off like this because you said a lot there. When you set the entire thing up,
2: yes.
0: Can you start from the very beginning again, situationally?
2: 1,000%. 21-6.
0: Okay, stop. If we were booing the sun, warranted. If we were going to boo a portion of the team at that time,
2: it would not be the portion of the team that gave up a quarterback going 8 for 9 for 230 and 3 touchdowns.
0: No, not that. Not that group.
2: Can't do that.
0: Not that group.
2: But why? Because Sonny said we make our determinations on coaches before things even play out.
4: Interesting.
0: I thought you were going to say because Sonny was so hot. We were booing. Yeah.
2: Sonny from Mobile, our guy, called in a little while ago.
0: He did. He was on point. Jeremiah in Montgomery, you're on the Higginbotham Hotline. Welcome into the show.
5: Hello.
0: Yes, sir.
2: What's
0: you're
2: up,
0: in,
2: buddy.
5: Oh, Montgomery. I'm actually Pelham. But
2: heck yeah! Listen, on the way to Montgomery,
4: actually say that.
2: On the way to Montgomery,
0: our compass is all over the place today.
2: Right through 65.
0: Our sundial. We're about to start booing our sundial here. We don't know what's happening.
2: I usually like black out between in that drive, like where it gets a little tight on 65 South. So like basically, by the time I get to Pelham, I feel like I'm in Montgomery. Like I don't know, I just black out in that area because I always hit traffic. I get in kind of a dark spot.
5: All right,
2: you know. All right, go ahead.
5: Construction and everything.
2: All right, Pelham, got it.
5: So I had two things. Well, the booing, I think that's more so of the play calling for Ryan Grubb. There are situations when people feel like he should have passed when, you know, he ran it or, you know, vice versa. I think that's where a lot of the booing is coming from. And then the other
2: thing is, they think because it didn't work. Like, not every play works. Sometimes you got to set stuff up. Sometimes you guess wrong. You're thinking pressure. You call a screen. They don't blitz. You get got. It happens. Like, it's part of the cat and mouse game that makes college football awesome. And pro football at that.
5: I agree. And then my other thing is, with us having five running backs in that backfield, I know next year it's going to call for, you know, someone else, you know, transfer or whatever the case may be. Do you think it's in the coaching staff's, like, interest to kind of, like, you know, give it to them, like, hey, you know, I can get you averaging around, you know, 80 yards a game versus going somewhere else and getting beat up, and you can make some money here and, you know, preserve yourself. You know, there are so many other backs, you know, within that backfield.
2: It's a great question. I've actually long wondered this. I feel like the once upon a time guys really wanted to be that bell cow back, right? I do feel like now, though, it's advantageous, not just to the players, but also to the team to have variety in the backfield. You want a speedster, you want a catch and run guy, you want a guy that can create matchups out of the backfield, you want a hammer. Like, I think having three backs with three different skill sets is ideal, because now you got a defense that's got to account for three different things. So the angle you take on Trayshawn Brown is different than the angle you take on Daniel Hill. And then guess what? EJ Crowell probably just beats you in three different ways. Like, it's just, I think it's advantageous to go after a variety. But what do I
0: appreciate
2: know?
0: The call?
2: Great call.
0: Many more of you on hold. We will get to your calls when we come back next, right here on Jocks.
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0: Nicole hates electricity, kites, keys, Ben Franklin, and dog poop.
2: That's I picked. I was actually thinking that same thing.
3: And bees.
0: I will say keys, not a fan.
2: Bees.
0: Everything's going to have remote entry. I'm
2: trying to think of what else Cole hates. Cole hates
3: slide protection.
2: Tough quarterbacks, yes. Slide lists. Protection.
0: People.
3: People. Non-people. Planetary bodies.
0: Kenny Johnson tweets
2: Haney's car alarm.
0: This whole booing controversy is a story. New theory here. Because Grubb made it one. Now we see why Saban didn't allow coaches to speak to the media. Or
2: but
0: he
2: Saban.
0: Spoke the truth.
2: But Bear. But Saban. But Bear.
0: Terry.
2: Truth. You jumped the gun.
0: Terry, I think, is in Birmingham. Would like to chime in on the show. Welcome in, Terry.
24: Good morning, guys. Happy Tuesday.
0: Happy Tuesday.
2: Morning, buddy.
24: Hey, I got a two-part question. So, first question is for Alabama offense. I was looking at Keelan's stats. Do you guys think there will be an uptick in the touchdowns, or is going to continue to be balanced with more of the passing offense? And then my second question is, it's going to be on the defensive side. I did notice in the film there were a lot of subbing for during on defense at crucial moments. Is that going to continue? Because it looked like it kind of hurt us a little bit in certain times of the game. And I'll let y'all answer. Thank you for the call.
2: It's a good question. As far as the touchdown passes are concerned, you go from 0 to 1 to 3. He's going to get more comfortable in the red zone. Thing is, they're running it in. Why would you throw it if you don't have to? Run the rock. When that field gets tight, man, it's hard. I'm just going to be honest with you. It's really hard to pick people apart in the red zone. So
0: listen, there's a time that I did radio in this state where people, mainly Alabama fans, would call in and beg for the ball not to be thrown at any point in time in the game. So you're in a pretty good spot when you're one of your biggest concerns is, do we run it in or throwing in? But either way, it's going in.
3: Either way.
0: It's okay.
2: I like where things are trending. That's well. It's a fair question, though. Like, at some point, and they use some RPOs in there in the high red zone, like, that's a good spot to use them, too, because you can run it, you can throw it. It's just depending on, let the defense dictate. Mm-hmm. That's it. Then now, you watch, we're going to start throwing a bunch of touchdowns, and now everyone's going to be mad that we're not running it in. You know what I mean? Like, it's, so I'm, no, I wouldn't worry about that. As far as the substitutions, I think there is real acknowledgement there because Kane finally has a full deck of cards. You know what I mean? Like they don't have to just play their starting 11 anymore because the twos are really good too. So Desmond Umezulu, the transfer from South Carolina, he got a lot of reps on Saturday. Why? Because against that style of offense with an athletic quarterback, it's beneficial to have some speed on the edges. And you want some speed on the interior, too. That's why Devin Tompkins played mostly a defensive tackle on Saturday, right? So I think that's – and there's a lot of subbing in the back end, too. That's what I think maybe a little bit more surprising. You see a lot of safeties playing. But they can go a lot deeper this year than they have been able to in the past. So understandably subbing.
0: Bobby in Huntsville, you got about 30 seconds. What's on your mind today, Bobby?

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11: All right, hour two underway, Tuesday, September 22nd, 8 a.m. right here on Jox. I'm going to be honest with you. What was the gentleman's name? Do we remember? Just called into the show?
12: No.
13: I don't know. Whoever he was in Birmingham. I want to call him back.
11: I need you to call the show back after Andy Burtzum, if possible, because I am beyond intrigued. Mark, maybe? I am beyond intrigued what a pretzel fan would be. I needed that description. He got cut off by the back timer. That's a hard out. We can't control that. Neither I or John could do anything about that. I need to know what a pretzel fan is. We're all very intrigued. We spent the entire 4-minute break talking about it. What that could even mean and how that could go. So we're going to need a description on that. However, before that, he does join us every Tuesday. Thanks to our friend at Craneworks, it's the voice of the Auburn Tigers, Andy Burtzum.
14: Lift it, load it, grade it, grind it, move it, haul it, rig it, dig it, Craneworks, Craneworks, yeah! The big dog's got it.
4: The voice of the Auburn Tigers, Andy Burtzum, on Mac and Cube in the Morning is brought to you by Craneworks. Lift it, buy it, rent it. The big dog's got it. Now, Andy Burtzum.
11: Welcome in, Andy. Good to have you in on a Tuesday morning. Have you ever heard the phrase pretzel fan?
15: Not, but I
11: want
15: to know what kind of pretzel he's referring to.
11: Yeah,
15: is it the big soft pretzel? That is it mustard or is it pretzel sticks or, you know, I need to know that before.
11: We're with you. There's a lot. We have a lot of questions on that.
13: I'm

0: so intrigued.
1: Find out where he's going.
2: Like you, Cole, I'm intrigued.
1: There, absolutely.
0: Very.
1: A lot of folks are intrigued on where Alex Golish's team is going to go next. What are the positives that Auburn fans can maybe take away from what you saw Saturday night?
2: Other than the one throw on what I guess was the first series or the first couple of series, I thought Byron Brown played well on Saturday and led Auburn on a comeback that got Auburn within a onside kick of at least a chance in that game. But listen, I understand the things that happened in this game, and I understand the build-up to this game, and I can understand the disappointment of this game. But I thought Byron Brown played well. I thought he led Auburn back in this ball game. I liked what his receivers did in this game, but Auburn's got some things that have been issues in the first now three ball games that they've got to continue to fix, to work on. Up front, offensively, is certainly one of those. I mean, you give up 7 sacks, and granted, and Alex Golish talked about this yesterday at his press conference, after Florida ran off 17 straight points with a field goal at the end of the second quarter and then through the third quarter of play, Auburn changed its offense. It really couldn't sit back and just try and run the football. It really went into a 2-minute drill for the entire fourth quarter, and Florida took advantage of that at times in getting to the quarterback. So, to me, I thought one of the bright spots was Byron Brown's play, to answer your question. I also liked the play of Elijah Melendez, who had a double-digit game. And I thought Elijah played well for the entire ball game. But obviously there are things to fix when you lose a ball game and you give up 44 points to what I think is a pretty good Florida ball club. They had not really been tested in the first two games. That doesn't mean that they're not a good football team, and I thought Saturday they showed us that they are.
0: I think they definitely are. I think they're really good, and we'll find out just how good this week when they take on Ole Miss for sure, and that's, they're actually favored in that game. So we'll see what happens.
2: I'm impressed with the balance that Florida showed offensively.
0: They're good, man.
2: Philo was good and did what he needed to do, and Baugh is a load. Baugh is an absolute load, and I like that offense a great deal.
0: Yeah, they're the real deal. What would you make of the defensive performance? A lot of people, I mean, understandably, a lot of people frustrated with the way things went, the amount of perimeter runs that were given up, the amount of open receivers at times. What do you attribute it to, and can it get fixed?
2: Well, I hope it can get fixed. I think it will. I think it's something you continue to work on. I understand the disappointment of it, but there's two stats to me, and I know that this is not diving real deep here, and you noticed, especially in the run game for Florida, how many missed tackles that Auburn had, how many chances Auburn had for a tackle for loss or a tackle for very, very little gain that those tackles weren't made. And they were there perhaps a little late, as Alex Golish talked about yesterday, perhaps a little late to that tackle, and that had something to do with it. 24 missed tackles. I mean, in a game like that, 24 missed tackles will get you beat. And in part, it did. You talk about the receivers open, and Alex Golish talks a lot about explosive plays and minimizing the explosive plays by Florida, and Florida had 11 explosive plays in the game. Alex Golish talked about that with us at halftime going into the locker room, that they had already had too many explosive plays at that point, and that it continued at least through the third quarter. Yeah, these are things that can be fixed. These are things that Auburn will continue to work with and work on at this point, and they'll need to with another good test with Vanderbilt coming in at 3-0. This will be Vanderbilt's SEC opener. We all know how Vandy won that game last week. But, these are the guys that you've got, and you've got to continue to work on it and get better at it, and this ball club will continue to do just that.
1: Andy Burcham joining us on the Higginbotham Hotline with us each and every week. Health-wise, where is this team right now?
2: Cole, as far as I can tell, this is a healthy football team. I didn't see any you know, catastrophic injuries or anything like that in the ball game. I think Auburn is healthy. I think they will continue to look at the offensive line. Wilson Zier, the freshman tackle, made his first ever college start and did it at left guard for Auburn in that game on Saturday night. It's something I think they continue to look at. Whether they make any moves up front, we'll find out through this week. I think this is a really important week of practice for that offensive line that that gave up 7 sacks in the ball game. So I don't know of any changes right now up front, but I think they're looking at everything up front. But as far as I can tell, Cole, I think Auburn came out of that game pretty healthy ball club.
0: What would you make, and look, I might disagree slightly with the Byron Brown. I still think there's too many situations where he's dealing it too late. And look, when it's throw it every down mode and end of the game situation against some soft coverage and stuff, that's fine. But early in the game, he's got to be better, partly because you need to kind of put your foot on the accelerator. And he's played a lot of football, and I think he's still late on some throws. So when they're in challenge defense, when they're playing man, when they're playing tight coverage and not kind of giving up some stuff underneath and forcing you to go the length of the field, I think he's got to be a little cleaner. So how do you think Alex Golish and company can get him playing faster, anticipating better, getting the ball out quicker, being slightly more accurate when he does pull the trigger moving forward?
2: Yeah, it's a good question. And you look back at 2 quarters of football that Auburn had. Auburn just did not get off to a good start at all in the game Saturday night, both offensively and defensively. And there were too many 3-and-outs, and then there was the pick that sets up Florida's first touchdown. And then Auburn struggled coming out of the locker room as well. I mean, Florida has the ball first, gives up the touchdown, and then the offense goes out and goes 3-and-out. And then Florida comes right back and scores another touchdown. And you've got to get off to better starts than Auburn did. Exactly what Auburn will do with Byron Brown, I'm not certain at this point. I mean, he's the guy moving forward. I'm not saying that. And what you do to get him and this offense off to a better start, it's a great question. It's still game 4 coming up for him in this offense at Jordan-Hare Stadium coming up. So, you know, you're allowed to get better. You're allowed to be sharper. I think one of the keys this Saturday, it was a key last week and it didn't happen, was a quick start for Auburn. It happened against Southern Miss. It didn't even happen against Baylor. So in 2 of the 3 games, Auburn hasn't exactly gotten off to a really good start from an offensive standpoint. They've got to continue to strive to do that. And it's back to work. I don't know if there's a button to push right now that will free everything up from an offensive standpoint other than just work and the process that Alex Golish talks about all the time. And I understand what you're saying about Byron Brown, Mac. And listen, you've been there. You know what that's like to be on the field against an SEC opponent. But we'll find out, and we'll see what tweaks that Auburn makes in this offense and try to get better when you face Vanderbilt on Saturday.
0: Well, it's probably a little unfair too. We just had such high expectations for him. It's because we saw it on the field last year. I mean, we've seen it. It's not like he's a 5-star player, a la, you know, a Bryce Underwood or someone like that, where it's all based on promise and potential. Like, he's actually done it on production. Like, we've seen it. And for whatever reason, the version that we saw at USF, slightly different than the version we've seen so far in the early going at Auburn. And I don't really know what to attribute that to. Do you have any idea?
2: I don't. I don't, other than it's different competition. You're facing, you know, you're facing Power 4 schools. And from now until Sanford in November, every week that you go out, it's a Southeastern Conference opponent. And his play has to be elevated. He has to do that, you know, not just one time in a season when you're going to Florida to play and you win, to his credit. But that's something that you've got to do each and every week. And I'm sure that's something that he and this offense continues to work at this point.
1: Andy, always appreciate the time. Great catching up with you. And as we know, each and every week, you're brought to us by Craneworks.
2: 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We're on the air 1215 at Tiger Walk Plaza with our Tiger Tailgate Show presented by Connect Sausage. What do you guys have? Where's everyone going to be?
1: Lexington, Kentucky, South Alabama at Kentucky. I think it's 12:15 on the SEC Network.
0: I bet South plays well this week. I really do. I think that game's going to be weirdly uncomfortable. I don't know. I have this funny feeling about it. I'll be in Gainesville for Ole Miss, Florida.
1: 11:45, sorry.
2: I think that's an intriguing game to me. For Ole Miss to come off all the emotion at home and the comeback win, or the holding off the comeback win by LSU, and Florida comes home with all kinds of confidence and they're back in the swamp. That's an intriguing game for me on Saturday.
0: I think there's a lot of intriguing games this weekend. A lot.
2: Yeah.
0: Of wildly entertaining. There's going to be some weird outcomes this weekend. Just get ready. There's going to be some weird ones.
2: I think one of them could be Saturday, Auburn and Vanderbilt. You know, Vandy is...
1: It's well past intriguing, Andy. It's well past intriguing.
0: It is super dangerous.
1: It is a must-win for Auburn.
0: Yeah, it's a dangerous
1: game. I don't like saying that, and I don't say it lightly. It is a must-win.
2: Okay.
0: And Vandy's defense is legit. I don't know how much you watched them, Andy. They're no joke. And I know they just gave up 31. Nah. I get that. But there's some things against that defense that make it very difficult to play against. They do some interesting stuff.
2: I think it's going to be like that for Auburn each and every week, gentlemen, regardless of who they play.
1: It's fair, but Steve Gregory's got a lot of pressure packages, man. Like they're going to come after him. And if we were talking about it earlier, if they get a couple stops early, watch out. You will see some wonky fronts from that defense, and they will bring it because they think they can cover. They have full confidence in their corners, so they're going to have to manage that.
2: Well, they have size at their corners. I mean, height is 6 foot, and Jordan Matthews is 6'2", so they're long at the cornerback spots. Florida was as well, so we'll find out.
1: Absolutely. Thank you, Andy. Great stuff.
2: Guys, have a great day. War Eagle.
1: War Eagle. Andy Burstrom joining us on the Higginbotham Hotline. Thanks for our friends at Crane Works. Nothing against Andy here, not trying to say it, but understatement of the year that Ole Miss at Florida is intriguing. That is well beyond intriguing.
0: It's a massive
1: game, and it is one that you and I talked about before the season. I said, watch out for Ole Miss going to Florida, because that's the spot that I would be very concerned about. I also said, watch out for LSU A&M, and now for both, it's a really – you want to drop two in a row this early?
0: I don't think that'd be in your best interest.
1: This is by far – I said this on Paul's show last night. Not the playoff, not this week we just saw – this week right here, Greg, is the most difficult task that Pete Golding has had as the Ole Miss head coach.
0: I would agree. I think it's a tough one for sure.
1: And it's not just the opponent. It's bringing everybody back down to earth after that last game, because we know everything that went into that game for months and months and months. And you did it. And you deserve to celebrate it. And you deserve to feel good about it. But it's hard for that much to be on one thing. And I love what Pete said post-game. I love what Pete said postgame. We didn't come here to win a game against LSU in September. Like, that's not what we're about. And I agree that. And I think he believes that. And I know he believes that.
0: No question.
1: But goodness gracious, the amount just of energy and emotion and time and effort that went into that game to get it the way you did at home, and then say, okay, guys, now remember, we have to reset all of those feelings, all those emotions. We have to start over again. And go get ready for a team that's going to ask for a fist fight. That's going to welcome a fist fight.
0: That wants a fist fight.
1: Yeah. Ugh. And Ole Miss is probably a better team.
0: They are a better team.
1: There are instances in which that doesn't mean as much. And I think this is one of those instances here.
0: Let's ask that one question real quick. Like, is Florida real? I think they are. We've been misled through three games in the past. Like, that happens, right? We did the exercise yesterday where two of the top three teams in the country after 3 weeks of college football last year both fired their coach within the next month, LSU and Penn State. So, like, we have been misled through three games in the past. It absolutely happens, but I think Florida's pretty real, man. Like, I think what they're doing is sustainable. Like, what they're doing is repeatable. Are there things to clean up on defense? Absolutely. But there's also a lot to like with what they did going on the road as a unit for the very first time and performing the way they performed.
1: I'm with you. And I think we pointed it out last night on Read and React. Roman was pointing out some of the things that happened with the Auburn secondary. And I was like, listen, man, that's fine. I got three plays that I'm going to show you. And I'm just going to tell you, this was an effort game. This was a want-to game. This was a desire game. Sure, scheme had something to do with it. Talent definitely had something to do with it. In Florida, we said it last week, Florida has more talent. They have more better players right now than Auburn does.
0: More better.
1: It's just a reality. They have more players that are more talented.
0: Mo better.
1: But I will say this. Go watch Bryce Lovett in that game. Go watch Harrison Moore in that game. Go watch Amir Jackson at tight end in that game. Go watch Jaden Ball when he doesn't have the football in that game. And then go watch some of their guys on defense as well, how they played. They got guys that get after you.
0: Dude.
1: And that is what I think separates some of those teams you're referencing from a year ago than maybe this team, where I would think that I would have the belief that this team is different.
0: I just think.
1: And I also want people to understand and be careful, because when you say they're real, like, Greg's not saying they're going undefeated and they're going to win national title. He's just saying that, like, this is a team that is sustainable.
0: Yes, exactly. Sustainable. Like, what they put on the field last week will win them ball games. Like, they're not circumstantially winning. Like, I think Auburn's fine. I think Auburn's a solid football team. I don't think Auburn's an elite football team. Auburn is about what I thought they'd be. I thought they'd be a little ahead on offense. They'd be a little bit better on defense. I thought they'd be maybe a little bit better than what we've seen so far. That their quarterback would be playing better than what we've seen so far. But I think they're a solid football team. I said it from the beginning, man. Bowl game, 7 wins, be great year. It's a good, really good, solid year. Starting season for Alex Golish. Send that forever. No one wants to hear it, but I understand the frustration after last week's performance. So you go on the road. By the way, in this league, there are 10 teams in the SEC ranked in the AP Top 25, okay? This is a really, really... Mississippi State's no joke. South Carolina's dangerous.
1: We talked about it. The middle of the league is ahead of where we even thought it was going to be.
0: Oh, Kentucky's... Well, I told you
1: Missouri, Tennessee, Kentucky, Mississippi State. Like, the middle of the league is ahead of where we thought it was going to be.
0: And if there's one pushback on what we might have thought coming in... Like, I think Bama's better than I thought.
1: Yes.
0: I think Bama's better than I thought. I think Oklahoma's not as good as I thought. I think A&M's not as good as I thought. Mm-hmm. But I had Bama finishing third in the league. So, like, I thought Bama was going to be pretty good. I think Bama can win the league. Like, I absolutely believe they can win the league. I think Bama might be able to win the whole thing. Like, they got to continue to grow. Defense needs to be a little more consistent. Offensive line needs to be a little better in protection. Like, I think Bama's that real. Like, I think they are very, very legitimate. So maybe there's a few teams that have separated towards the top. Maybe there's a few teams that we thought would be in the top tier that maybe aren't, probably more in the middle tier. That middle tier is really wide now. Mississippi State's no joke. They are no joke. I think Kentucky's really good, and they're going to continue to be very, very solid. I think Florida's legit. We kind of thought they would be. They are. I think LSU remains outrageously dangerous, but we'll see where they go. Like, they're at a little bit of a crossroads right now, and this week's no picnic against A&M. I mean, you reel off a couple straight losses, and they've got a bunch of transfers that are there. A lot of things can go awry really quickly down there. So there's a lot still to figure out. Ole Miss legit. We thought they'd be legit. It's no surprise to us. So there's just a lot of things to iron out, I think. But so far, the SEC, man, from a depth standpoint, is real. And Florida is part of the reason why. Like, they are real.
1: I'll say this, 16 penalties, turn the ball over.
0: And you still win.
1: You're not going to win a lot of games doing that. That has to
0: improve. On the road.
1: That has to improve. That has to improve. But, yes, it's also a testament to them, honestly, winning that game comfortably. That score's not indicative of what that game was.
0: I agree.
1: 39 minutes of possession is indicative of what that game was.
0: Long story short, you went on the road in this league, dude. Huh. You take it and you run.
1: 100%.
0: Mississippi State going to South Carolina, you take it and run. Bama going to Kentucky, you take it and run. Florida going to Auburn, you take it and run. Kentucky going to College Station, yeah, you take it and run. Like, you get a win on the road in this league, dude. Even Georgia at Arkansas. Like, you just take it and run. Now,
1: hey, can I share something about that game?
0: I would love for you to share something about that game.
1: On the other side, I am going to voice some displeasure about what I think is maybe, actually I know for this season alone, the absolute dumbest thing we've done in the media. By miles and miles and miles.
0: I already know where you're going with this.
1: We have to talk about it, though.
0: I just don't know if I can.
1: We will. After you tell us about Polar Bear Services.
0: Wes and the guys have been coming to the house for a very long time. 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

0: Welcome back in. McElroy and Kublik in the morning. We have booed the sun today.
1: Yes.
0: We have yelled at quarterbacks today. 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
0: So there's some folks that went crazy over the weekend when they saw the Georgia defense going through activities during a timeout. These have been described as reps. This has been described as hitting. This has been described as working. And I got to tell you, because I heard the Kirby audio first of what he was talking about. And well, you know what? Let's hear what Kirby Smart had to say about his guys getting extra reps, allegedly, during commercial breaks of the Arkansas game.
3: During the TV timeouts, you were doing defensive line drills during it, and they said that was very neat. Why was that something that you guys were doing?
4: That's a question for Trey Scott. That's a belief he has of, you know, we're not getting enough work. They're not running the ball. They're not being physical enough. They're not. We need to get work. So he gets work between snaps and between huddle breaks to make sure we're getting enough. They're earning their NIL every day.
0: Okay. And Kirby's going to Kirby, and that's great. We all love what he does, and he's an amazing coach. Trey so Scott good. Actually does a great job with the Georgia D-line. Folks, these guys were warming up. They're working on their get-offs. Like, there's a graduate assistant coach taking pass sets like a tackle in front of some of these guys. Like, they're in a stance, like doing a quick swim over someone not in pads. There's another D lineman taking a pass set like a guard, and they're not even punching, but just letting someone swim past him. There was no contact.
2: Whoa.
0: There was no physicality.
2: Whoa.
0: They ain't running middle drill out there in between timeouts.
2: It looked like Oklahoma drill to me.
0: No Oklahoma drill, no middle drill, no full speed. They weren't full speed tackling to the ground in timeouts.
2: Soft.
0: Yeah, we're over here acting like this is the Junction Boys on the sideline for Georgia, the Arkansas game in TV timeouts. Did y'all watch it?
1: I did.
0: This is no different than when a receiver tweaks his hammy and goes in the tent and comes back out and wants to see if he can get back in the game. No different. This is literally punt team walking over to the giant circles on the field and loosening up and getting ready to go in the game.
2: False.
0: No.
2: False.
0: Wrong.
2: False. This is no different than a quarterback throwing balls before a series. Or, hey, you know, center tweaks an ankle. He's got to come out. Backup center goes in. Look at those guys over there getting some extra reps.
0: Look at the extra snaps he's getting quarterback in. That's a worker bee right there.
2: Look at the get-off that offensive lineman did after they snapped and simulated. That's no different than a holder and a snapper snapping it before they go out on the punt team.
0: Let me draw the line on that one.
2: Okay, stop. It's no different. Like
0: you know what? I'll allow it.
2: You're literally warming up. It's what you know. What you know? Who the real grinders are?
1: Who's that?
2: I mean, I'm talking. You got to be a basket case to do this because you are such a killer on the football field. You say have a cramp.
1: Yeah.
2: You go to the side, get a swig of water, stretch it out. And then hang on. This is where, because they want to get that extra conditioning. you see those guys, go get on the air bike.
0: Grinder.
2: That guy is a killer. I need guys like that.
0: Well, Coach, I saw your team doing extra reps on the cycle over there during timeouts. What's up with that?
2: Well, we didn't feel like our conditioning was where we wanted it to be. So I told him to get over there on the air bike and work it out.
0: You got to get some air down reps in.
2: Air down.
0: I mean, this thing has gone to a place that I'm not even comfortable with anymore.
2: I love it.
1: Yeah.
2: We just overanalyze everything. And that's what's so awesome about the passion for college football. It's like everyone knows that Kirby Smart is a hard butt. Like we know that he's a hardo. Like that's what he is. The dude's hardcore. And we know that. We know George is a hardcore football team.
0: There's probably not a team that practices harder than they do more consistently.
2: They're as rugged as it comes. Like, there's no one's pushing back on that. That is well acknowledged. That is widely established. They're as rugged as they come. And because their D-line was getting some extra pass rush, they're just working. They're out working everybody else. It's so good. Like, I don't even want to characterize, like, we don't need to. But let's just say fill-in-the-blank coach, Rando. Rando Randomson. He's the head coach at QBU, all right? And he's kind of soft. He's actually real soft. And his defensive linemen are doing swim drills and stuff like that, getting ready to go in. I don't understand. All they want to do is rush the passer.
0: They're wearing them out over there. This is why they gave up 200 yards rushing, because they're gas over here. 100% this could be completely flipped in the opposite direction.
2: 100%.
0: No, if honestly, if Auburn's doing this late third quarter in a timeout, and someone has it on video, we absolutely would see tweets and have calls about this week. I'm like, well, defense gas, but couldn't tackle Jaden Ball. They're over there running drills and timeouts.
2: 100%.
0: They got a game to play.
2: 100%. Or guy tweaks a hamstring. He's over on the bike working it out. I'm telling you, man, our wide receivers soft, man. They go down for anything. But no, at Georgia, look at him. He's getting more conditioning. That's a team that wants it right there.
0: Keelan Russell left that ball short because he's on the air down in a timeout. He's tired. 100%.
2: It's unbelievable.
1: Insane.
2: It's all based on your preconceived notion. And it goes back to what we just talked about for an hour with the booing. Your preconceived notion will not change. I like them. I don't like them.
0: Kirby's got some killers over there. They practice in games. Y'all really believe they're practicing in timeouts? Stop it.
1: Practice. We talking about practice.
0: During a game, though, Dave. It's different when you practice during a game.
1: Yeah.
0: It's different.
2: Doesn't offer up hard enough. It's not hard enough playing against Arkansas. They got to practice getting themselves.
1: Like, really, think about if Arkansas was doing that on the sidelines. Like,
0: 100,000%
2: would be different. What would the reaction be?
1: Oh, they'd be like, you know, Silverfield's lost.
2: I don't know. Why did they practice?
0: He's lost his mind.
2: Why did they practice this Monday through Friday? They're getting shown up on game day. Game day, you want to go out and put on a show, but why don't you do it Monday through Friday?
0: That would have been it.
2: Oh, right, 100%.
1: That's it.
0: What are y'all doing in the week? You got to practice in the game?
1: 100%.
0: Hey, should have been in the barn.
2: It's so good. It's so true, though.
0: God, I saw it again yesterday afternoon. And we were sitting there getting ready for the show. I'm like, Rome, what are we doing? And he was like, Cole, tell him. This is the dumbest thing I've ever seen.
1: George is built different, man.
0: Golly, if it was a different team, it would have been total opposite.
2: Oh, 100%. They're the only team that gets treated as if, like, oh, see, they're a bunch of glass eaters.
1: It's different over there.
2: Our boys are so tough. And they are. They are, like, 1,000%.
0: They're the most rugged team in the league.
2: I love Georgia. Every year I love Georgia. I love Kirby Smart. But, like, it's amazing to me. Like, he gets the Saban treatment a little bit.
0: Do you imagine if South Carolina's offensive line was doing something similar to this and they caught it in a timeout in the third quarter?
2: I don't get it.
0: And this is why our guys can't block them. They're worn out.
2: All our good reps are on the sideline.
0: Golly.
2: Oh, my goodness.
0: It is really amazing.
2: It's the best.
0: It is.
2: Why is it so good?
0: And Trey Scott does a great job. Kirby does a great job. Schumann does a great job. Like, it's why they're good. But they're amazing. They're not good because they're practicing 35% get-offs during timeouts. Like, that's not what that was. But
2: anyway. I love Georgia. Like, this is not at all a knock. It's just amazing the way that it's a matter of perspective. You love the coach. You think their team's rugged. And every little thing they do on the side is wowing them. That's the difference.
1: It's what separates
2: them. 1%.
0: Oh, I'm dying to see who does it this week. Somebody's going to get it. Somebody's going to get video of it from somewhere else. 100% somebody else is going to get caught doing it. They're going to say, look, they saw Georgia do it. Now they're doing it.
1: Now everybody's doing it.
0: Every time.
2: Don't tell me.
0: No, it's going to happen.
2: I can't do it.
0: Somebody's going to see like a Vandy kid on his own doing it during a timeout. Look at Clark Lee trying to beat Kirby. It's coming this weekend. Get ready for that. Get ready for that. It's coming. When in reality, there are a lot of guys that do a lot of things very similar to this at a lot of different positions during timeouts.
2: Guess what? Every guy needs to stay warm. It's no different than you want to get on the treadmill this morning to go get a workout. Like, do you just turn it on 10 miles an hour right out of the gate?
1: Just get out. Get after it.
2: No, you're probably going to get a little stretch, you know, pull a knee to the chest, maybe a little butt kicks, you know, put it on low, put it on low and slow. I don't know a soul that just comes out of the gate and starts sprinting.
0: Walks on the field and just hammer time right out of the gate, 100 miles an hour.
2: When you're playing golf, do you ever practice swing? I don't anymore. I don't have time. I have kids. If I'm out there more than 3 hours, I'm getting a text on the 13th hole.
0: God, look at Rory McIlroy between drives actually taking extra swings. See, he's a grinder.
2: Thank you. Yes. Yes. I'm telling you, that's why J.J. Spahn didn't make the President's Cup. He doesn't take enough practice swings.
0: But then the flip side, you get, well, that's why V.J. Singh can't win the big one. He hits 70,000 balls a day. He's worn out.
1: He's worn slap out.
0: Golly, man.
2: Unbelievable.
0: I'm so glad we had this conversation.
2: I could stay with it. I love it.
0: And what you said about centers, quarterbacks, like quarterbacks are throwing, it's to get loose and to go in. It's the same thing.
2: He's getting reps over there.
1: Yeah.
2: He wants to get the touch on the bowel.
0: Got to get ready.
2: That's why they have a net on the sideline for kickers.
1: They're practicing during the play. He's like, they're getting reps all the time.
0: They're in-game practice.
1: Yeah, exactly.
0: I'm surprised we hadn't seen one of those. Look at this one. I missed it. He's worn out. I saw him kicking in the net the whole game. Shank.
2: Golly, it's so good.
1: It's right. Wild.
2: And it's not like we're like geniuses on the thing. It's just amazing the way some programs get treated others than differently.
0: Well, I think it was because when I saw it, I expected them to really be like lining up and almost look like an Oklahoma drill, like one-on-ones.
2: Right.
0: And I was like, hold on a second.
1: This is something they do pregame.
0: They're not touching one another.
1: It's pregame.
0: He's literally just lining up and firing off ball. That's all. And then like a little
2: don't
0: swim.
2: You dare. That's it. Don't you dare say that.
0: The coach's pass set was not even good.
2: I mean, he's a waistbender, obviously.
0: Yeah, he's got lower body flexibility.
2: See, but he's
0: giving terrible.
2: He's giving him a good look for Arkansas.
1: Give him a good look.
0: Kirby didn't have to say they weren't being physical enough.
2: Kirby loves it. Kirby right now is sitting there chuckling. If Kirby were listening to the show, he's chuckling and saying, I got these guys. I got the media wrapped around.
0: He didn't even know what was happening.
1: He didn't even know what was going on.
2: He doesn't care.
1: He
2: doesn't care.
0: You'll earn that NIL here.
2: You're going to get yours.
1: How bad do they want it, man?
2: Gosh, it's so good.
0: It's great.
2: Why is life so good?
0: All right, we will.
2: Football is so good. It's so good this time of year. So fun.
0: Games from yesterday we have not spent a lot of time on. Or this weekend, not from yesterday. Yesterday we didn't get to. From over the weekend.
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0: right, welcome back in. McElroy and Kubik in the morning. Let's go back to a couple games from over the weekend that we hadn't hit just yet. Georgia, Arkansas, by the way, outside of the timeouts, was one we did not spend a lot of time on. I don't know really, Greg, what we can take from it. Gunnar Stockton has looked lights out. I'm ready for Georgia to be tested because they obviously have not been, but also they've checked almost every box along the way to be able to build real confidence in what they're doing.
1: Answer me this. Do they get tested this week?
0: The offense will.
1: I think, am I crazy to think that Oklahoma can junk it up enough to make it interesting? Am I crazy to think it? Don't get me wrong. There's a lot of things about Oklahoma right now that concern me. David Stone's injury being maybe number one.
0: Yeah, we haven't mentioned that. He had a lower body injury in practice yesterday. Sports Illustrated is reporting a dislocated knee. That's not us. I haven't seen confirmation on that from anywhere else, but either way, it doesn't look like he's going to go this weekend, just based on what we've heard.
1: It's a problem.
0: He carted off practice yesterday, so that probably means, unless you're Caleb Williams, you're not playing this week. I got nothing for that?
1: I don't know the extent of the injury. It might be really bad.
2: They said it was a hamstring.
1: Strain.
2: But the way he went down, you thought, God almighty, it's over.
0: I'm going to be honest. There are reasons that Twitter was invented. That was one.
2: That was one.
0: The last 2 days.
1: I'll be honest with you, I have had more. Not being on social media, these are the things I miss.
0: Trust me, you missed this.
1: I got stuff sent to me that are absolutely epic.
2: It's insane.
1: Did you see the one where he's on the cart or whatever, he's got the towel over his head. Then all of a sudden he takes the towel off and like puts his arms up or whatever, and the caption said, "Me waking up in the uncomfortable hospital bed after my wife gave birth."
0: So good.
1: It's so good.
0: Stepping on a Lego may have been
1: I didn't see that one.
0: He's doing the thumbs up pump over and over.
1: Oh, gosh.
0: Yeah, that was good. But nonetheless, they can survive without him. They have some
1: Caleb Williams?
0: No, the Bears cannot survive without Caleb Williams.
1: All right, moving on.
0: Good news is I think he is going to survive.
1: TBD.
0: Oklahoma could use David Stone, would like to have David Stone. Bishop Thomas looked great last week.
1: No, they got guys.
0: He did some good things. They have, obviously, Jaden Jackson's still going to be in there. Taylor Wine's been outstanding
1: Taylor
0: this
1: Wine's
0: year.
1: Taylor Wine's excellent.
0: Adebore has played good on the outside this
1: Koye's
0: year.
1: Koye's giving some good reps. Yeah, like, there's plenty of guys. Good. But Kip Lewis now, him being out more than likely, and David Stone, two legitimate takeover guys. Like, I mean, those are legitimate, like, takeover the game guys, man. Like every offense has to account for those two guys. You got 10, you got 0. It's like, we got to have an answer for those guys. They're not being out there. That's massive, man.
0: And as we talked about going into the season, the one concern, the only concern we had for the Oklahoma defense was, would they be able to stay as relentless as last year without the same depth?
1: Yeah.
0: And as you mentioned, that's two pretty big pieces that may not go this weekend. I do think on that side of the ball, they can sort of junk it up and mix it up enough to be able to cause problems, because I think they can limit Georgia. I don't know how many points Oklahoma's going to score, man.
1: Yeah, it's fair.
0: I think they play super light in the box. I think you all remember the plan against Tennessee. Golly, it was in Athens, probably 18, 19-ish maybe. And if you go back and watch it, like, and honestly, Austin Armstrong did this to Tennessee the same year, and this is your Cam Jackson basically beat Tennessee by himself playing nose guard. Georgia ran three in the box for a lot of the game. Literally three in the box and said, go for it. Because we don't think you can do it. We don't even think you'll try it enough to make it go.
1: Yeah.
0: Don't be surprised if Glenn Schumann has some 3 and 4 men in the box.
1: Oh, for sure.
0: And just says, we don't think you can hand the ball off.
1: We don't think you want to hand the ball off.
0: Right. We don't think you can make yourself do it. And so if you want to keep throwing into 8 and 9 on the back end, best of luck with that. And if you want the underneath stuff, good. We think we tackle well enough to where that's just not going to beat us for an entire game. You can have all the paper cuts you want. We'll be just fine. Paper we got guys practicing in timeouts. We'll be okay.
1: Oh, boy, don't you even start.
0: But they can't make it interesting.
1: I think
0: can they win the game?
1: I
0: do not think
1: so. They got to turn them over, which, by the way, is unlikely right now. The one big difference I feel like this year...
0: He has more touchdown passes than incompletions.
1: I'm aware.
0: That's silly.
1: Look, the one pushback is they have played the 135th ranked strength of schedule. Like, they haven't been punched in the mouth yet. Now, has there ever been a team that looks like Georgia, plays like Georgia, that I've ever doubted from a get punched in the mouth, bounce back standpoint? No, like, I think they can absolutely weather any storm that comes their way. But it is a real question at this point. We haven't seen it yet. So we'll see. At least Oklahoma has gone on the road. They have been tested. They got punched. They did not respond in that game. They did not approach it appropriately. But maybe this is the week where they're like, we got to run the ball. We have to. We have to.
0: And that's what we tried to explain a little bit yesterday. There are a couple of pieces of this that are repairable. Because when they line up, and it's apparent, Greg, that it is a called run play, and the O-line is allowed to fire off a little bit, they've had some success doing that. There has just been this complete refusal to stay with it and do it consecutively or even consistently.
1: Right.
0: It just hasn't been there. And that's the part that I do think can. And once you find that, that's where some of your playmakers, now at tight end, still at wide receiver,
1: yep,
0: can have more opportunities to make those plays.
1: Yes.
0: You got to take some of this out of the quarterback's hands. You have to. Doesn't mean don't let him. I'm not saying don't let him run quarterback counter because he's good at that.
1: That might be where you go. But I think quarterback run is an answer.
0: It's a viable option.
1: It needs to be.
0: But you got to take some of the decision making away from him. And we'll see if they decide to do that this weekend. More games that came up last week and beginning to preview some coming up this week. A monster weekend in the SEC. We'll talk about it a little bit more next on Jocks.
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0: Yeah. That can be good in a lot of different ways. And I'm going to say, I said it after the Minnesota game. I'm going to say it again, and we'll break this game down in just a moment. How proud I am of Zach Arnett. Because once again, he had a chance to get out of control in multiple moments of that game, like he would have in previous years, and he is not doing it. I don't know if he and Jeff came together. I don't know if he just realized. I don't know if it's seeing the offense doing what they're doing. But it's almost like, Greg, when they get in, I don't want to say control as in like there's no chance for the opponents, but when they're in good spots in games, it's almost like he just calls base defense and says, y'all go out there and play hard.
1: No.
0: Which is not Zach Arnett.
1: No.
0: Not the old one. I like this new Zach Arnett where it's like, hey, man, we're gonna give you the stuff, some, but when we don't need to, we're not going to. And it used to be
1: you're getting it
0: 34 to nothing, nine in between the two tackles, like coming after you. Good luck to our one corner covering three receivers.
1: They did not want it to ever go to the judges in the past.
0: No. No. But it's cool to see because he really is. It says that it's very much a team effort.
1: Yes.
0: And it's cool to see. We'll talk about that game in just a moment. Everything costs some more right now. 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If it can be fixed, we'll fix it. Tyler Watts, also in Bryant-Denny Stadium over the weekend, will give us his thoughts on what he saw. Ask him about
13: the fans.

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0: This is a Westwood One Sports Minute.
1: SoFi Stadium was an absolute nightmare for the New York Giants. Matthew Stafford and the LA Rams carved up the secondary with four touchdowns, burying John Harbaugh 28-6 as an early injury to Jackson Dart derailed New York. However, Dart has a sprained MCL and avoided a long-term injury. I'm Drake Toll.
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0: 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This is McElroy and Kubelik in the morning.
1: All right, welcome back in. McElroy and Kubelik in the morning. Appreciate you guys tuning in. It is hour number three, 9 a.m., Tuesday, September 22nd, right here on Jocks. We've had a fun show today. We had a fun show yesterday. This is what happens when football starts, man. We just crank it up. Before we get to Tyler Watts, I want to give you a couple of injury updates, notes. We mentioned David Stone, lower body injury at practice yesterday for Oklahoma. Would be a big one against Georgia this weekend. Ole Miss running back Kewon Lacy. Apparently, x-rays on the shoulder, Greg, came back negative. That's great news.
2: Great news.
1: Also, apparently, he wanted to go back in per Pete Golding. And weren't going to put him back in, didn't let him go. So, we'll see. We got Billy Lucci coming up in 30 minutes. Wide receiver Terry Bussey is going to be out for the season for A&M.
2: Hate that.
1: It's not good. He's a big-time weapon in that A&M offense. For LSU, Deshaun Spears is going to be out for the year. No surgery for Tre'Davious Green, which is good, but it doesn't look like he's going to be a go against A&M this weekend. So that's bad news for LSU, and not as bad on Tre'Davious Green, but still bad that he's not going to go. Oregon wide receiver Jeremiah McClellan is going to be out indefinitely with a broken foot that he hurt in warmups for the Portland State game.
3: That's why Kirby shouldn't be practicing on sidelines.
1: Or maybe why he should. Also, we hate to see this. Our chosen sons, the Tulsa Golden Hurricanes, starting quarterback Baylor Hayes with a knee, likely going to be out for Arkansas this weekend. Keep in mind, they're 3-0. They're 3-0. Heading to Fayetteville, and Dexter Williams will get the start there. So we'll see. All right, going to welcome in former Alabama quarterback Tyler Watts, who you can hear on the radio calls for Crimson Tide football next to Chris Stewart. And he joins us now each and every week thanks to Craneworks.
4: Lift it, load it, grade it, grind it, move it, haul it, rig it, dig it, Craneworks, Rentalworks, yeah! The big dog's got it!
0: Tyler Watts on McElroy and Kubelik in the morning is brought to you by Craneworks. Lift it, buy it, rent it, the big dog's got it. And now, Tyler Watts.
1: Yeah! Tyler, how you doing this morning?
5: I'm good.

0: Hey, we got a sponsor for the segment. I'm a big dog.
1: You get a voiceover and you're big time. You know, like that's when you know you've made it.
2: No doubt.
1: Want to get your thought. We talked about the Ryan Grubb thing earlier. Like, did he need to issue an apology to the fan base for what he said?
0: I was so hoping you wouldn't involve me in all this drama. Like, I want to be a part of this. Everybody's so sensitive now, yet they have no problem lashing out on the front end, but it is what it is. It was a frustrating day all the way around because it was hotter than blazes, and those pop-up storms were just on the edge of the 8-mile radius. We had James Spann in the booth for a good segment. Man, you got to love that dude. You ask him 1 5-second question, and he goes on for 15 minutes explaining everything. But it was a fun day overall, obviously, but it was a frustrating start to it because everyone was fired up about watching that game kick off on time.
2: It was, but I feel like it was way too early to start voicing displeasure. I mean, it's a young team. They're going to get some different looks. It's going to take them a couple series to adjust, burn some chalk, and then you figure it out. So it might be a slow starting football team. You're going to get some tendency breakers. Yeah. They're going to be. That's just the way it's going to be. And that's the way it goes.
0: I agree. This wasn't new. We've seen it the first 2 weeks of the season as well. Slow start versus Kentucky. You go down 7-0 because of the interception. You punt on your first two possessions. And even versus ECU, didn't have a ton of success early on. But they are. They're able to figure it out. And sometimes that's just kind of your identity as a football team. However, let's say this, man, also. I mean, their first three penalties were all 5-yard penalties, but two of them were extremely costly. You know, you run for 6 yards on first down, and then you get a false start that backs you up. You get close on third and get stuffed on third down, and you have to punt it away. That easily could have been a first down, and then you're out the gates. So, look, the mental mistakes pre-snap have to be corrected. They got to do a better job, especially early on, so they can get some momentum.
1: What do you, I mean, take us back to either playing days, watching football, viewing football, now being in a bit of an analyst role. Like, what can you do to sort of ignite things earlier? And not even specifically just this Alabama team, but just in general. Like, what do you like? What did you like to kind of say, all right, we got to find a way to get this thing going a little bit faster?
0: Well, you love the quick throws to kind of get ahead of the chains and obviously try to limit, or at least we used to, just try to limit the check with me's and things like that at the line of scrimmage if you have a problem with false starts going on quicker counts. But, look, so much of the game's changed now. You have to just overcome this and stay with who you are. They want to be in the perfect play, and rightfully so. Defenses are doing more than they ever have. So you can't be wrong. But the way that this offensive line is playing, I would love for us just to get up there. And I think that was kind of the plan going in is, hey, we're going to run the ball and test these guys early on. And they did it. Picked up 6 yards on first down, got behind the chains, and weren't able to convert it. But you got to be who you are. I think that they're going to continue to improve, hopefully, in that area. But the slow starts are a little bit of a concern. Look, and we're saying slow starts. It was the first two possessions. That's not necessarily right. Slow start. It only looked that way because the defense gave up a couple of explosives and you go down a couple touchdowns.
2: Yeah, and I think the defense, and I've had a ton of people ask me about it. I think the defense is really good. I think Florida State had a receiver that had maybe one of the best games ever played. Won a lot of really close. It's not like there got guys running free, wide open, all over the field. Like, yeah, there were a couple guys open for sure. There were a couple mistakes made, but it's not like that was. It was mostly losing one on ones. In which case, like 6'4" corner against a 6'6", 230-pound receiver, like you like your chances of being able to make some of those plays, and yet they lost probably 80% of those plays. So, what do you make of the defensive performance? All things considered.
0: I still like where they are, and you're 100% right. This was a game where Florida State just got 4 or 5 explosive plays that gave them scoring opportunities. Heck, even on the first drive, they have the RPO on first down. They hit Deuce Robinson on a nice play. All right, fine. You got us. We stuffed them on 3rd and 1, and Chroma is able to bounce it from up the middle all the way to the outside where we just lost containment just by a little bit, and he takes it off for 30 yards. That put them in the scoring position, and like you mentioned, on the first touchdown, we go all-out blitz trying to knock them out of field goal range. Hey, Ashton Daniels backpedals, makes a great throw. Deuce Robinson goes up, makes the one-on-one play. That's just kind of how the day went for them. They never really consistently drove the length of the football field. We made them earn everything, but they got it on explosive plays, unfortunately. The only one that I was really disappointed in was, I think, in the third quarter, they ran a little screen pass on 3rd and 15 or 3rd and 17, and Caleb Woodson lowered his shoulder going for a knockout blow as opposed to just wrapping him up and bringing him down short of the first down to gain. They score a touchdown on that particular play or here in the next two or three plays, and then it became a one-possession game. Alabama had an opportunity there in the third quarter to kind of put them away. That was the only play defensively that was kind of frustrating to me.
1: I feel like the tight end position collectively is really becoming a strength of this football team. I would love to just kind of hear your description of that room, what you've seen, where you think it is right now.
0: All right, Cole, you were 100% right about Josh Ford. That dude is a beast, and he is an absolute tone setter there on the edge. It's like a big freaking offensive lineman, what he's able to do with defensive ends, just turn them and plant them in the ground. And you can kind of tell that mentality has bled over to some of the other guys as well. You're seeing Caleb Edwards take that mentality now, just a sophomore, not near as big, but he's dumping people. Danny Lewis Jr. is doing the same thing. There's a different attitude about these guys this year as opposed to last year, and they're continuing the block downfield. They're not giving up on plays, driving their feet, and that's what I've kind of seen with the entire offensive line. And these guys are just pumping their legs like they're on a ladder or something in drills, just taking their dudes, and like the goal is to plant them in the ground every single time. And it's fun to watch.
2: When you watch where the offense could evolve to, I thought Keelan was insane on Saturday. And I got to be honest with you, like, I think it's ahead of schedule. I mean, I expect him still, hey, you're going to grow into this. And we always knew what he'd eventually become. But that was next level. I mean, we saw a third-year starter a couple weeks earlier in Kevin Jennings that did not play nearly as well as Keelan played this past weekend. Every throw that was contested, he still fit in the window. He threw it to the wide side. He made you cover every square inch of the field. He showcased his legs. How would you assess the quarterback right now?
0: I think he's playing extremely well. Of course, right now, man, he's got a clean pocket to operate in. The only time that he had to really step up was on that long touchdown run, and that wasn't because of pressure. It was just because everything was covered, and he's able to beat a spy, on a defensive back who's spying on him, by the way, and get to the edge and take it in for a touchdown. But I think it starts up front, man. These guys are doing a heck of a job of giving him time, not allowing a lot of pressure in his face. But he is understanding the defenses and knowing where to go with the football. And, you know, outside of the 1 3rd and 2 there in the fourth quarter where he threw, he was a little late getting it to, I can't remember if it was Rico Scott or Lottie Brooks. That was the only pass that was really off time. He was a little late delivering that one. Other than that, everything's been on time, which is the most important thing. Ball's getting where it needs to be when it's supposed to be there.
1: What do you want to see a little more of offensively? Let's start there on that side of the football. What do you be it? Somebody get more playing time, individual plays, certain concepts. What would you like to see moving forward?
0: Look, man, this is the longest depth chart that I've ever put in the last 4 years of doing radio. I mean, they rotate so many players, you can't really say I want more guys to get on the field. Sterian Morgan gets one snap, and it's a touchdown. All the guys are involved, and I think that's what's so cool about it is the fact that you're leaning on a bunch of fresh legs constantly, and they're all playmakers. They all have the ability on the offensive side. Well, defensively, too. I mean, you're too deep, and you're playing these guys across what the down and distance is or the circumstance in the game. You trust them all. And I think that's helping. I mean, they're holding each other accountable, obviously. They have a high rate of what they expect out of one another, and they're just getting things done. So I can't really say that I want to see more of anything. I love the balance that we have right now. We're running the ball on 3rd and short, 2nd and medium, putting ourselves in good spots. And it's going to become even more creative on offense. You know that Coach Grubb has a lot of formations that we've rolled out, that we've done one basic thing. There's probably 4 or 5 plays off of each of these that we're going to see as the season progresses. So it's going to get fun as this team continues to understand, you know, what they're trying to do philosophically and then all the different plays that will come off of it.
2: And finally, Tyler, when you look at this upcoming week, South Carolina, they played them pretty tough the last 2 years. It was not a great finish. First quarter, incredible. Quarters 2, 3, and 4, not great against Mississippi State last week. So how would you assess this upcoming challenge for the Tide?
0: Well, it's always about getting your head screwed on right, trying to come out quick. You know, South Carolina goes up, what, 16 to nothing on Mississippi State before giving up the lead and getting beat. I think the same thing that has always been the issue with Lenora Sellers continues to be. I mean, when you get your hands on them, you better wrap them up. You better keep them in that pocket. But, yeah, a fast start would be much appreciated this week, or at least getting a couple first downs and putting some points on the board early on and creating that doubt. Because 2 years ago we had them beat until right before halftime. We made two mental mistakes and gave them a 14-point swing, made a late mistake in that ball game, instead of going out of bounds, scoring a touchdown, they get the onside kick. They're throwing in Hail Marys to win the game. And last year, we just played awful for the first three quarters offensively. So that's kind of the biggest thing, is you got to make sure that you're setting the tone early on and getting that momentum going. But that hadn't been an issue with this Alabama offense. And, you know, the defense will – I mean, you even heard Coach Womack talking about how irritated they are. Well, that's good, but you got to go out there and back it up. And they're going to have their hands full, and they're going to have to play well.
1: What sticks out most to you about playing in Starkville, your memories?
0: Oh, Lord have mercy. Believe it or not, even though it's one of the smaller stadiums, obviously the Cowbells, you can't hardly hear or think or anything. Man, that team's playing pretty doggone good right now. They talk about an explosive offensive unit. Hey, that's next week. We'll worry about that next week.
1: Okay. All right. Appreciate the time. And look forward to catching up with you again soon, Tyler. We know each and every week you're brought to us by. Go ahead. What do you got?
0: You never got bit by a bulldog, did you?
1: No, I did not. Did you?
0: No. I knew that was a thing with dogs in Auburn. Y'all love to.
1: That was Georgia biting Robert Baker, and that was a security German Shepherd that bit Gerard Powers. So. Yeah, that's Georgia, not Mississippi State. The Mississippi State Bulldog, very, very tame, very lovable.
2: That
1: very
2: Mississippi
1: custom.
2: State Bulldog, chills.
0: Very lazy.
1: Yes.
0: Very lazy.
1: Ugga, totally different deal. Watch out. You never know. But then again, they practice during commercial breaks, so you would expect their dog to try to bite you. So there you go.
0: Oh, it's Thank been you. Fun this morning listening to y'all.
1: And we know each and every week now, Tyler, you're going to be brought to us by CraneWorks.
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1: All right, look forward to catching up with you next week, Tyler.
0: Appreciate y'all. Have a good day.
2: Buddy.
1: All right. Tyler Watts joining us on the Higginbotham Hotline each and every week. Thanks to our friends at CraneWorks. We mentioned five ranked on ranked matchups coming up in the SEC this week. We'll get to those. A couple other games from this past week that we haven't mentioned yet either.
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1: All right, welcome back in. McElroy and Kubelik in the morning. Billy Lucci coming up in 12 minutes. Talk A&M with him, which after the Terry Bussey news, going down to Kentucky. Things feeling a bit rough right now in Aggieland. Is there hope? We will ask Billy Lucci on the other side. Also about his picture with a few celebrities that's floating around the internet. We'll ask him about that one. Texas takes out UTSA. We mentioned it a little bit earlier in the show, Greg. One takeaway I had from this game. One, I did think the Texas O-line showed a little more physicality. The running backs, obviously a big add. Cam Cullen made a few plays. Arch Manning's got to cut down on the hits he's taking. He has to cut down on getting hit. And there were a couple questionable decisions on throws. I'm not overly concerned about those. But he is putting himself in harm's way, and that cannot continue.
2: A lot of hits. One in particular that was egregious. Helmet got knocked off. Like, you just got to be smarter. Availability is the best ability.
1: Tennessee 42-9 over Kennesaw. My big takeaway is what I've continued to have here. Number one, Tennessee's got to get healthy. They are dinged up at safety, running back, tight end.
2: How do we feel about the running back?
1: I think he's going to be fine. He went back in the game. He's okay.
2: I know, but he tweaked it again, apparently.
1: He was a little dinged, but I think he'll be okay for this game.
2: It's a hip, right?
1: It's what it looked like.
2: Yeah.
1: They need Deshaun Bishop in this game.
2: Yes. I don't hate the backup, 17.
1: Yeah, but two of the backups weren't available for the game. So one's got a club on his hand. I don't know if that's coming off this week. So
2: at running back, you probably don't want that.
1: Not. Get away with that at linebacker.
2: 2 points of pressure as opposed to five.
1: Yeah, not what you need. And they need to get healthy at D-tackle, too. Second best D-tackle was out of this game. They need him in this one also.
2: That's all right. They still have two.
1: Fair. Missouri takes out Troy. Slow start, but I thought they did some good things. The offensive line is just not all on the same page yet. Jamal Roberts still had 128 yards. I thought there were a few more high-risk throws from Austin Simmons in this game, 10 of 19. So he wasn't as sharp as he only threw for 91 yards. But they did what they needed to do to win the game. And we know that Troy team is going to play hard.
2: Oh, yeah.
1: Are you concerned about – are there parts of what you've seen from Austin Simmons that he's being a little too risky in some of the throws he's attempting? And it just hasn't shown up in the level opponent that they've played yet.
2: Yes, because it was a problem last year. If this were a one-off, I would sit there and tell you, all right, it's no big deal. Like, for the most part in his career, he's done a good job of avoiding critical mistakes. But he is a guy that will throw into traffic. Like, he's got a lot of faith in his arm. And by the way, he pulls it off a lot. It's pretty impressive. But you got to be careful. Of throwing traffic in a game like this. You do not want to give Mississippi State extra possessions.
1: No. We did barely mention Kentucky over A&M yesterday. Kentucky gets to 2-1. A&M falls to 2-1. 31-21. They get the win. 21 third quarter points for Kentucky. This game was 7-7 at the half. And by the way, this is one of those from the – I feel like there are multiple games this weekend, Greg, where the final score not quite as indicative as what they appeared on the scoreboard. This felt like one of those.
2: Sure.
1: A&M added 14 in the fourth, one of those late. And this game felt like it was completely in control for Kentucky. This plan on offense was awesome.
2: Beauty.
1: Unbalanced, nub tight ends, receivers lined up in weird places. You're in pistol formation with the receiver essentially under center. Motion him out. The east-west movement pre- and post-snap really played a lot of games. And one thing after you and I talked about on the show yesterday, I knew we were going to hit it on Read and React. I went back and watched it again. Watch the late communication by the A&M defense. And it was up until the snap almost constantly. And you know it's problematic. When you're trying to communicate and get lined up when the ball snap, bad things are going to happen.
2: And just little things that to the untrained eye look like nothing. But when you are a picture-based defense like A&M is, a lot of A&M's defensive calls are based on strength. And if you're tight end and you're running back, say your running back's in the pistol and your tight end is lined up directly behind the center, where's the strength?
1: Yeah, I want you to go watch the segment we did with Roman last night.
2: I'm telling you.
1: This is how I set it up. I said, I'm not going to show you these plays. I know you watched the film, but you haven't focused in on it. And so we got on the big touch screen and we lined up like we were the linebackers. And I was like, all right, call the strength and tell me the personnel. Now, he called the formation fairly quickly, but then, you know, he kind of starts going into it and he's like, well, I think we got a receiver here. That's a running back. Okay, tight end. Is that a tight end receiver? And I'm like, yeah, dude, the ball snapped. Like,
2: yeah, you're dead.
1: You know, that's, but it was a great practice. And then to hear him talk through it as to say, okay, well, if they're overloaded here, then, you know, we got to boss this down here. We got to go to this gap. He's got this gap now. And like to hear him verbalize all that really put into perspective of just how much work that A&M defense had on their hand for that game.
2: Yeah, no, it's a great plan. It's a really pretty plan. And by the way, a lot of the stuff they did to A&M, they could not do to Alabama because Alabama's defense is called differently. It's field boundary. It's other stuff like that. Whereas with A&M, it's formation specific. It's understanding the opponent's tendencies, which is really helpful. And it can put you in a blender. I mean, it really can. So it also is a defense like Elko can knock you out because they are so good from a tendency attack standpoint. Like they're really good at identifying protection and overloading protection and things like that. But you start forcing them to burn some chalk and they can't, it basically takes the ball out of their hands. Like they have to react to what you're doing, not dictating their own pressures based on your formation. So it's really good too. And look, Jay Bateman's there. He's a defensive coordinator at Kentucky.
1: Yeah.
2: So he knows the inside scoop on all those guys, every single one of them. So there is a bit of an advantage knowing that he knows where the bodies are buried at A&M. Like, all right, here's what Marcel struggles with. Here's what this receiver struggles with. Here's how we can handle this offensive lineman. And yes, there is turnover year over year, but the guys that were there, Bateman knew all about them and how to get after them.
1: Yep.
2: And he also knew what give Elko fits formationally and things like that. So game ball probably to Jay Bateman there and helping the offensive staff kind of put together a plan that was really, really effective.
1: This is Kentucky coach Will Stein with ESPN Radio on how they were able to pull off that upset.
10: Well, I think we were getting stops on defense. I think it starts there. Our guys played really hard and created a lot of opportunities for us to take the ball away from them and have some timely fourth down stops and interceptions. So that was huge. Field position, you know, unlike our last week's game, I felt like we really won the field position battle in this game. Started on plus territory a few times on offense, which is huge. Our ability to run the football and be the most physical team on the field, to me, was the separator, and our guys finished. So that was huge.
1: Also, after the game, Mike Elko on what he thought maybe some of the positives could be that he can take from this game.
16: There's no positives, not an ounce of a positive anywhere. There's a product that's not good enough that starts with me. I did not do a good enough job of coaching this team, preparing this team, and getting this team to ready to play this week. So I don't take any positives from this game.
1: So not a one. Okay, got it. I love what Elko said after the game, by the way. Just no satisfaction, taking the blame, putting it on himself, improve everywhere. If you're an A&M fan, you hate losing a game.
2: Always.
1: But you love having that guy represent you. moving forward because you know what he stands for and you know what he's about.
2: No doubt.
1: I don't think that anybody would sort of push back on that. So that's Kentucky over A&M. A big win for Kentucky. They'll get South Alabama in Lexington Saturday morning. Another one that we hadn't spent a ton of time on really is Mississippi State, South Carolina. We're not going to spend a ton of time on it now, but I do want to get to it a little bit later in the show because we're going to stay with A&M and Kentucky when we come back as Billy Lucci will join us. Before we do that, tell our listeners about Brombergs.
2: Well, Brombergs has been serving this community for a really long time. I've always appreciated the experience I have. The second I walk in the door, visit with their smiling faces, visit with their friendly faces, they become friends of mine. They really have. So anytime I go in and purchase something there, I know that it's something that I can trust. It's a piece of jewelry. It's a gift for someone I care greatly about. It's a luxury watch. Whatever it might be, you go in, you know you are getting the best possible experience here in the community. 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
0: All right, let's welcome in Billy Lucci of TexAgs. You still own TexAgs, correct, Billy?
2: I mean, yes, I do.
0: I don't know why I thought that you like sold it, but you were going to stay on to run it a few years ago. I'm not sure why.
2: That was a real question. I thought you meant, you know, after in light of the Kentucky game, did I just sell it and move to Mexico or something?
0: That's amazing.
1: That is amazing.
2: No, I've held on to it. I've resisted temptation, and I have not sold it. You'd have to come with a pretty big number, but. You know, never say never, I guess.
0: Absolutely. But no, I don't know why I thought that, and I said it earlier in the show, so I wanted to clarify it before we had, when we actually had you on. All right, so take us into the, before we get to football, Taylor Swift, Travis Kelce picture. What's happening?
2: Oh, well, according to some people, I just wandered up and, you know, stalked them and begged for a picture, but it was...
1: It checks out.
2: No, that's right. So I've done that to McElroy many times. Yeah. But, no, I've been friends with Travis and his whole group of buddies that he grew up with, like all the guys from Cleveland, going all the way back to, like, I think I met Travis in, like, 2015, so, like, more than 10 years, but going back, like, when Johnny was playing in Cleveland and just went up there a couple times during the off season, and mutual friends in that area. And so, anyway, we got to know a bunch of those guys. More than a decade ago, and that's actually a really close group of friends of mine. Like the whole group, like a couple of them have come to A&M games. They were actually coming this weekend, two or three of them. I'm glad they had to cancel, so that wasn't their first experience at Kyle Field. But so anyway, that was an after game just get together, and that was actually the first time I'd met Taylor Swift. So that was super cool. She was every bit as nice and, you know, just felt the most genuinely nice genuinely nice celebrity you could meet. Cause she was, you know, you guys meet enough people, you know, when it's real or put on, she just was really genuine. We had a good conversation and super cool. But Travis I've known for a long time. And I think the world of him and that whole group, I mean, they're, whether I'm going up to Cleveland for a golf tournament or one of them's down here in Texas for work, or I met up with them at the World Series game a couple of years ago. So it's just kind of been an ongoing friendship with that whole group of fellas for the last 10 years. They just remind me a lot of my, like my college buddies, like my best friends. So that group, Cole and Mac, I kind of compare it to like you guys and the SEC Network crew. Y'all are like these groups I just love seeing a couple times, three, four times a year that I get to see you guys, you know?
1: That's definitely it. Yeah, it feels when you hang out with us, it's just like hanging out with Travis and Taylor.
0: Who is the Taylor Swift of the SEC Network group is what I would need to know. I guess kind of Laura Rutledge is still included in there a little bit.
2: And you know what? The best part of that night is I got to see Laura right before that.
0: So there you go.
2: She went up to the room. I don't know. You know, she went up. We were at the Lowe's after. That's where everybody stays after Chiefs game, and then there was a fight that broke out that cleared out the lobby. Laura and I were kind of observing the aftermath, and then she said, "Well, I'm gonna run up early flight," and then right after that, my buddies called and said, "Come over here." So that was what I did. I did meet Tom Cruise as well. That was That one, I was almost a little bit starstruck from the standpoint of you grew up on his movies for, you know, since we were kids, right? And you don't have to be young. So I was just sitting there going, man, this is actually Tom Cruise that I'm talking to right now.
0: Who have you been starstruck by that you've met?
2: That was probably, I mean, I met Drake last month with Johnny, had a long conversation with him. That didn't, I mean, I think it was.
0: It took until last month for you to meet him?
2: Yeah, I'd never met. Oh, I'd met him like a handshake, like walk by. Hey, this is my boy. Hey, what's up? How you doing? Good to meet you. Like that. But that was the first time that I'd spent some time chatting with him. He and Kevin Durant, you guys would like that, Johnny. I didn't see who it was leaning into my car from the other side. And Johnny said, this is my guy I told you about who, anytime you want anything at A&M, he's got you. And I hear someone go, why the bleep would I ever go to College Station, Texas? And I look in there and it's just ear to ear smile. It's Kevin Durant. And I just start cracking up. And, I said, that's a good point. You gotta go, but I got you if you do. He was just like, yeah, but low key, I really do want to come to a football game. So I'm sure if it works in their Rocket schedule, you probably see him at A&M Texas later in the season. Hopefully the Aggies are playing better.
1: What do you make of last week, Billy? Because I think Kentucky played a great game. It was really, really nicely done. Sometimes you got to tip your cap. They got you, and that's the way it goes. But a lot of people, their reaction is naturally going to be about the Aggies. Mine's probably a little more about Kentucky's offensive performance and maybe a little less about A&M's issues. I do, however, think that their recipe to winning is not dropping back 50 times. So what do you make of where the Aggies are right now?
2: So I think it's both, Greg. Like, I've watched that game, and Kentucky played like, they played like I was afraid they would play. Part of it was because I know what Stein and that offense could do, like Stein and Joe Sloan. And I look, there are some pieces there, right? Like the couple of the portal linemen we obviously know about, Minchie. I mean, I thought there was a chance A&M would play Minchie last summer when he and CJ Carr were competing. And then C.J. Baxter, I know all about because Jimbo thought he had him out of Florida for a while, and then he went, obviously, to Texas and played against A&M. And then those tight ends, like, there's real weapons there. And you combine that with Will Stein and Sloan, and I'm going, man, they're going to move the ball and score some points. I didn't think like that, and so that's what I'll get into in a second. And the second part of it is the A&M offense, like, I'm sitting there going, much like Arizona State, their defense right now doesn't have to be great to cause the A&M offense some problems and slow them down. So if you'd have told me, hey, it's going to be a struggle and home crowd and maybe some of the Aggie skill guys in depth and A&M scores late to kind of put some distance and kind of end it, I would have, that's kind of how I saw it going. I thought that spread was ridiculous. I didn't think they'd cover it. I thought maybe a late score could put them up, you know, by more than 10, but it would have been in doubt, you know, midway through the fourth. That's where I'm at with the A&M team or where I was going into the game. Kentucky was way better than I thought offensively, and they got after it defensively. I don't think they're really going to be a good defensive team, but they have some really good players on that side, I thought.
0: They have more talent on offense, I think, than Greg and I've ever seen in a Kentucky uniform right now. I mean, with the way that they maneuver things, what has the discussion been about the defense and some of the things that caused them problems? They might not see as much pre-snap movement and different looks, but there are some other issues there that I don't know how repairable they may be.
2: Well, from what you're talking about, they looked confused as I've ever seen from an Elko defense. They looked confused. They looked indecisive. They were on their heels the whole game from the start. I mean, Kentucky's first pass was 19 yards, should have been like 40. He stepped out of bounds. A&M screwed up in the first half. They should have been up 17-7, and that's when you start playing with fire. You know, I think their first three drives were a 75-yard touchdown, 75 yards and go for it on fourth down, get no points, and drive down the field a little bit and throw a pick. So they, you know, they were playing with fire, and once Kentucky got going, they got burnt. My concern, Cole, and it number one is Marcell without a strong running game and with a rebuilt O-line, which was your concern, my concern, everybody going into the season. It's more so now because I think it's a little further behind than I'd hoped it would be. But the number two and the most shocking is, like you just said, there's a lack of physicality to me on that defense that bothered me against Arizona State, and it bothered me, you know, tenfold on Saturday watching them. I don't see anybody coming downhill to spill anything. I don't see linebackers attacking blocks or knifing into the backfield. They had three tackles for loss in 54 plays. Last year, it was A&M, Indiana, and Ohio State that were up atop, you know, the national rankings at the end of the season in tackles for loss. And I just, it's really surprising to see. I don't feel like there's a lot of physicality at the point of attack, at the line of scrimmage. There's certainly, like I said, you're not flying to the perimeter. I do think Kentucky did a tremendous job of getting bad matchups for A&M. And but why can't other teams do that? You don't think that, you know, Lane Kiffin and Charlie Weiss Jr. are going to do that this week? You know, like it's just, it's, you know, Kendall Briles later in the year, drink. Like it's something they've got to fix. But I think the number one thing to me that would be harder to fix is the physicality. Now, I think Mike Elko this week, guys, I think when he watches that tape, he's going to sit down with Lyle Hemphill, and I don't know who is calling the plays, you know, on game, but it's just going to be like, okay, we're about to get a lot more aggressive and not have the, you know, things dictated to us, because that's what's happened for most of the last 2 weeks. You know, A&M had that fourth quarter where they absolutely demolished ASU offense, but I think it's more about like, This little thing's over with. We're not going to, like, let the offense keep us on our heels. We're going to do it the other way around. Because they're giving up big plays anyway. Harris had 200 yards against this defense. You know, the ASU receiver, he had, like, 50 against Kansas. And then this week, Kentucky, I mean, to go four drives, four touchdowns, and do it throwing and running and with physicality and with scheme that's creating blown coverages and confusion and none of it was good. And to me, that's the screaming, you know, the ringing alarm bell and the red flags galore are about the defense. Now, do I feel better about Elko fixing that? Yes. But that was the shocker to me on Saturday, guys. And nothing against Kentucky, because I thought they played like SEC football. They were physical.
0: They were.
2: They weren't phased. And I got so tired. Guys, this offseason, everyone talking about A&M's schedule last year. This is a different team. Last year's team would not have let this happen. Nothing against UK. That last year's team, like, when they were in close games, they fought. And they looked like crap offensively against Miami. They did that to a lot of teams. But they fought. And that game was 3-3 with a minute left. And then all of a sudden, they went down to the 5-yard line to score. They were in tight games with Mississippi State and Florida and Auburn and Arkansas and Notre Dame, and they figured out a way every single time. This team got hit in the mouth and didn't respond the way last year's team did so many times over. So that part concerns me more. I don't care about last year, you know, but I do know what a winning mindset looks like, and a team full of guys that are going to find a way. And last year's team proved it time and time and time again. And Saturday made me go, okay, I need to see this team prove it, because clearly it's a different group, and we've got to see what they're about. We're about to find out in Death Valley.
1: Finally, can it get righted?
2: Man, I'll tell you what, Greg. Yes, because look at Texas last year when they played Florida.
1: Yeah.
2: And some of even the games before that. Then they come back and beat OU and they ride it. Look at Alabama last year and what happened to them.
1: For sure.
2: I remember A&M, one of their best years under Jim, the top five finish. They almost lost to Vandy in the first game, a bad Vandy team. Vandy had the ball to win it late with a true freshman quarterback in A&M. So you can fix it, yes. The problem is you're going to Baton Rouge this week in the face of equally as desperate team for different reasons, but Lane Kiffin knows if they lose to A&M at home after losing to Ole Miss, that could, it's going to be uncomfortable there, not uncomfortable, like obviously job security, but I mean uncomfortable season moving forward. People are going to be pissed off, so they're a desperate, hungry team too. The loser of that game can kind of, look at the schedule and go, okay, there's not going to be a playoff in our future. So, yeah, if you could go Arkansas, then Citadel, like the next 2 weeks are after that, or I guess it's Arkansas at Mizzou and Citadel, if I flipped that schedule a little bit, I'd be like, okay, they can work on some things and fix it. The problem is I think you need to ask is, can they fix it if they don't win in Baton Rouge and they drop two in a row? That's a concern for me. So, yeah, I think they can because I've seen it a million times. But I'll say this, Greg, there's a lot to fix. You guys know it from watching that call. I read your weekly write-up. It's my favorite thing to do. And I try to read all 16 teams, but I do still own the company, so I have to work sometimes. But it's freaking good. I always read A&M, who they just played, and who they got next. And I might also always read Texas. I can't lie. The hatred fuels me. You guys know that. You guys know what I know, and you know what you saw, and there is a lot to fix. And losing to a Kentucky that played the way they did, I think at the end of the season, people are going to realize, like, yes, A&M should beat Kentucky at home in Will Stein's third freaking game, 100%. But I think people are going to realize that's a good squad over there. But it's the fact that they kind of, like, took your lunch money in front of 170,000 of your home fans, and it wasn't a 34-31 shootout where you just go, man, that was unexpected, and we just kind of ran out of time. They were the better team Saturday, and there were reasons why. So I can't tell you for certain that they're going to fix it. I know they can, though. And I do believe Elko will get that defense looking night and day different. It's just he has to do it in, like, a matter of 7 days and 4 days from now. So we'll see.
0: Billy, great stuff, man. Thanks for the time. Always love catching up. We'll do it again soon.
2: All right, guys. Y'all are my second favorite duo, second favorite power couple.
0: We're not ahead of Travis and Taylor?
2: No, but you're ahead of, Doring and Burns.
1: Well, that ain't hard.
0: That's not saying much. Come on. That's not saying much. Thank you, Billy.
2: All right. Appreciate y'all.
0: All right, Billy Lucci joining us on the Higginbotham Hotline. 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
0: Try to get two quick ones in here. Our chosen sons, the Soldatna
1: Stars.
0: Knocked off the Eagle River.
1: Eagles.
0: No.
18: No.
1: Trouts.
0: No.
18: Wildcats.
1: Salmon. No.
18: Eskimos.
0: Wolves. 61-7. We're back.
18: Let's go.
0: Back on track.
18: Let's go.
0: Back on track.
1: I'm down. I dished him. I booed him in the second quarter.
0: Now, I got a tough one this weekend, but we'll be okay. The Iowa
18: Hawkeyes
0: knocked off the Northern Iowa
18: Panthers.
0: Yes.
1: Yeah.
0: Over the weekend. Northern Iowa goes to 1-2. Iowa goes to 3-0. Hank Brown.
18: Let's go. Former.
0: 12 for 12.
18: Woo! Mm-hmm.
0: 153 yards, 2 touchdowns, no picks. Maybe all those fans were right.
18: Hey.
0: And that was the answer to all the problems. Maybe they were right.
18: It was offense.
0: Iowa rushed the ball 41 times.
18: It's not surprising.
0: 422 kind of is.
18: It's impressive.
0: That's 10.3 per. 6 rushing touchdowns.
18: Let's go.
0: How many of Hank's 12 completions were off play action? I don't know the answer to that, but I got to imagine it was a pretty decent amount.
18: But he let go of the ball.
0: He did.
1: Not important.
0: Northern Iowa ran the ball 25 times.
18: For
0: 53 yards.
18: Hey, that's two. That Iowa defense, man.
0: Yeah. They were 3 of 15 on third down. Mm. Outgained 640 to 155. Mm. Outrushed 422 to 53.
18: Hmm. Hmm.
0: Those are your bad box scores of the day.
1: They'll do it.
0: Appreciate Andy Burcham. Appreciate Tyler Watts. Appreciate Billy Lucci. 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We are back tomorrow to begin previewing a massive week of games in the Southeastern Conference. 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
4: Cincinnati Bengals quarterback Joe Burrow and receiver Ja'Marr Chase will get the credit after Cincy beat Houston this past Sunday 20-6. But really, it was the Bengals defense that was the story, and former Giant Dexter Lawrence keying that effort. He was a monster in the interior. And if this is what Cincy's defense is going to be, paired up with Burrow, Chase, and that offense, the Bengals can absolutely contend in the AFC. I'm Nick Costos.
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Landrum Roberts, Pat Smith, Conrad Van Order. This is Three Man

0: Happy Tuesday, a very special, momentous Tuesday here on Three Man Front. My name is Landrum Roberts. That is my broadcasting partner, Pat Smith.
1: Conrad, I'm glad you said Van broadcasting
0: yep.
1: partner.
0: See there, filter's already on. It's going to be a fun 4 hours. Conrad Van Order along momentarily. We're here on the Taco Terrace at the circular table, and to our right, a very special guest that we're going to celebrate all day long. It's Mary's birthday. Did you hear it's Mary's birthday?
1: Is it really?
0: It's Mary's birthday.
1: I had not heard that, but happy birthday, Mary.
0: Right next to the Fire Greg Sankey billboard, if you saw.
1: Yep, it's happy
0: Don
1: birthday,
0: Don's
1: Mary.
0: Got the
1: downtown.
0: Happy birthday, Mary billboard there. So happy birthday to Mary. Got a big show? Got a lot planned, Pat.
1: Got a lot going on today. Mike Griffith, he will be on the show Thursday. So I know many of you, it's appointment listening every Tuesday at 10:05. He texted me this morning, had some schedule conflicts.
0: A tenant at the condo.
1: I guess. I'm not really
0: Ran
1: sure.
0: Ran past their checkout time.
1: Yeah.
0: That's my guess.
1: Not really sure, but he will be on the show on Thursday, but we still have a jam-packed show, including we will talk to Nick Kelly from AL.com coming up at 10:15 as he's on his way down to Tuscaloosa, as player availability will be something that he'll be covering for AL.com, but we'll talk to him about Ryan Grubb last night, as Ryan Grubb, after hours of... went on social media through Yale, Alabama, and apologized for something he said. So we'll talk about that. At 10:30, we'll get a Vandy preview from Chris Lee from Vandy 24/7. Later on the show, Brad Crawford from CBSSports.com. We'll talk about the national landscape in college football along with SEC, Dimitri Ravenos. And at 11, we'll talk to Tyler McComas from Norman, Oklahoma, find out what's going on with John Mateer and that Oklahoma offense as they get ready to take on the Georgia Bulldogs.
0: Yeah, and we invite our friends, if you've never joined us or if you've been here before, Social Taco, it's right here in the square in Homewood. We're next to City Hall. We're up top, so when you walk in through, you can walk upstairs. If you want to stay, and we would love for you to, and hang out with us up here, you can, but you're welcome to dine downstairs. We have a lot of our great listeners that do that as well. Socialtaco.bar, it's a Taco Tuesday, but so many other great items, Pat, that you have to choose from here on a delicious menu. And it's going to be a good day for a cerveza or maybe for birthday girl

0: get some margarita on the rocks.
1: Yeah, she was already talking to Michael about some margaritas. That she, I think, a couple of pictures.
0: The pictures? Oh no!
1: Of margaritas.
0: Oh no!
1: Yes, I was asking her for Sunday school classes coming today.
0: We'll give the wink to Michael if she starts getting out of control, and there'll just be no tequila in her margarita, and she'll have no idea. Old bartender trick. You just do it all the time.
1: Yes. One thing is for sure, I assume no margaritas were being consumed yesterday morning at the Alabama football office building when Ryan Grubb stepped to the microphone yesterday, because he had to issue a statement last night after he called fans out who booed the Crimson Tide in Saturday's win over Florida State. Let's take you back about 24 hours ago. This is what Ryan Grubb said that he had to apologize for.
2: So I was proud of the guys, you know, and they just didn't have any quit. They're a really resilient group. I'm super proud of that. You know, we had, I would say, you know, I had some boo birds. I told the guys, I said, shoot, guys, if you'd have quit as fast as some of your fans, we wouldn't have won that game. So I was proud of them. For a bunch of 19-year-olds, go out there and just 21-6 and not flinch, I was fired up.
1: So last night, through NIL, Yay Alabama, he posted the following statement. My passion for the University of Alabama football team runs deep. My commitment to this program is rivaled only by my brothers who I lock arms with every day. I will always back my players, always. I normally speak very directly and don't cut words. That said, I should have worded my statement today more carefully. This is a special place with an incredible fan base that all of us are thankful for. I have been spoiled by our great fans, or a sense of inspiration for our players. I'll let my loyalty and passion for my players affect my choice of words and offend some people that I certainly would have never intended to, the Crimson Tide faithful, and for that, I apologize. I look forward to moving on and giving everyone something to cheer about. It's a blessing to be here at Alabama. I truly appreciate everyone, and I'm looking forward to a great Saturday. Again, my sincere apologies, and roll tide, Ryan Grubb.
0: First of all, the initial statement, I get it, but this was a coach that was blowing off steam, and it was a way to praise his guys, and in the process, you offended some folks. Sleep deprivation, that can get it, but no excuse. My advice, and I know that Ryan Grubb knows this, and this would be to any coach, you're going to have ample opportunities to piss off your fan base.
1: Yep.
0: You're going to have ample opportunities. Don't find other ways to do it.
1: Not to mention the fact, just let the scoreboard speak for itself. I mean, the offense has generated nearly 50 points a game. Granted, there's frustrations with his play calling. But, listen, I've been fortunate because I've covered that program for a long time, and I can pick out there was always somebody almost on every staff at the University of Alabama that the fans decided, you know what, that is blood in the water. We are going to go after that individual. I go back to Jimmy Fuller, who was the offensive line coach at Alabama. Oh, he was the worst offensive line coach in the world. And then it was Callaway.
0: Mm-hmm.
1: You know, then Callaway ended up getting the UAB job, and then he got ridiculed. Pat Dye went on Feinbaum every Monday and defended Coach Callaway and his offensive line coaching abilities. You go back to Mal Moore when he was the offensive coordinator at Alabama. I mean, my goodness gracious. I mean, he got ripped apart all the time. Pete Golding. On the defense. So, I mean, it just comes with the rite of passion being an assistant coach at the University of Alabama. There's always going to be one guy on that staff that folks are going to gravitate to and go after, and obviously Ryan Grubb is the guy.
0: Yeah, he was. But Ryan Grubb, right now, for why you were criticized last season, it was a lack of the running game. Right now, maybe feeling it a little bit because he knows he's got a running game this year, and he's operating. But just be humble. Because anything can happen. A guy can go down at any time, and then all of a sudden your season's flipped.
1: So, Conrad, what did you think? Did you think that it was needed for him to release a statement and apologize for what he said yesterday?
3: I'm not going to say that it was absolutely necessary. I think it helped. My perspective or how I felt. So when I hear the comments from Ryan Grubb yesterday, my first reaction was, cool, Ryan. Well, I would appreciate it if we didn't have a pre-snap penalty and could cross the 50-yard line on an opening drive of a football game. You know, if you do that, you're not going to get the boo birds out there. But, you know, he apologized. I appreciate him doing that. it is what it is. I mean, you're scoring 47.5 points a game. Yeah, there's frustrations along the way, but the guy obviously knows what he's doing. Now, maybe it's not happening as early on in games as you would like for it to happen, but, you know, I can see his frustration with it. I can see the fans' frustration with it. He apologized. Let's move on and, you know, go drop 50 on South Carolina on Saturday. Nobody will care.
1: Yeah. But like I said before, you just let the scoreboard do your talking.
0: Well, and this varies a lot, but we were getting off the team bus in Lafayette playing on Saturday night, and you had a group of students that were rowdy. They had been tailgating, drinking there in a field, and it just so happens that's where the visiting team bus lets off. It's a great idea. I appreciate the gamesmanship, the whatever. What do you think that they were yelling when we got off the bus? It wasn't pleasant, but the last thing you want to do is acknowledge it.
1: Yeah.
0: You just, you know, and I said that one of our one, because you do. The moment you do is when they pounce.
1: Mm-hmm.
0: Like you said, it's sharks circling. They start circling. So, Ryan Grubb, yeah, I think that it was necessary.
3: I will also say this. I think, so two things. One, he said that, you know, he was trying to defend his players and stand up for his players. First off, the fans aren't booing the players. They're booing your play calling. So you don't need to defend the players because they're mad at you. They're not mad at the players. The other part of it, which I know this isn't his fault or anybody's fault really, but you had a stadium full of people that had been waiting for hours to watch a game start because of lightning delay after lightning delay, and then that's the product you see for the first 7 minutes of game time?
0: Yeah.
3: Yeah, people are going to be a little fiery. They're going to be a little ticked off. It's part of it.
1: So Ryan Grubb apologizing last night for some of his comments yesterday morning. Last night, Monday Night Football, the Rams over the Giants 28-6. Jackson Dart, he gets injured very early in the game. The good news for Giants fans and Jackson Dart fans, early indication is that he has been diagnosed with a sprained MCL. So that is the best news of the situation because they feared that it was going to be a worst-case scenario, maybe thinking his ACL had been torn. So it is a sprained MCL. They said 2 to 4 weeks, probably a month. But that's good news for the Giants because, unfortunately, Huey Towns' Jameis Winston had a very, very rough evening as the Giants only managed 182 total yards. But Matthew Stafford, 4 touchdown passes. Devontae Adams was resurrected, 195 yards receiving last night.
0: A little bit different looking Rams team than we saw
1: in Australia.
0: In the opener there in Australia.
1: Yeah, I like their comments after the game last night, just basically saying, you know what, just we had a bad plan going to Australia, travel plan that is, and so good to get back to the States and get that taken care of. So, yeah, so big win last night for the Rams as they will march on. So,
0: yeah, absolutely, for sure. Our friends at Noto Roofing want to remind you, man, we got some good rain at my house, hopefully where you were, because it is really, really dry out there. The temperatures are dropping, but we will continue to get rain, and that is a good thing. What's not a good thing is when you have traces of water. 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
1: 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AL.com covers the Alabama Crimson Tide. He is on his way down to cover player interviews this morning. We will catch up with him for a few minutes, talk about Alabama as they get ready for South Carolina, and Ryan Grubb's apology last night. All that next on this edition of 3 Minutes.
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0: It is 10:16. Welcome back in. This is Three Man Front. We are live at Social Taco. Come on by and see us. The doors officially open at 11, but of course the Taco Terrace. It is decorated beautifully today for Mary's birthday. So come on up and see us. It looks like we've got some desserts.
1: Is she going to put on her top hat?
0: I hope so. She's supposed to. I've just been told we have cantaloupe.
1: Well, by golly, let's get this thing started.
0: I mean, it's not a party till you have cantaloupe.
1: you got cantaloupe. Yeah. And that's
0: cantaloupe and margaritas.
1: Katie, bar the door.
0: Yes.
1: It's about to get cray-cray up in here with some cantaloupe.
0: And I tell you what, we will set some cantaloupe off to the side because our next guest is a huge cantaloupe fan.
1: Perfect.
0: And that is Nick Kelly from AL.com. Nick, we got you covered, brother. You don't have to worry. We got your cantaloupe pushed off to the side.
2: Any honeydew or marshmallow or anything like that you got for me?
1: Oh, do we have any honeydew? What about papaya? Are you open to papaya?
2: I'm not a papaya guy. I can't say that I am, so I'm not.
0: More of a honeydew guy?
2: Look, I haven't really ever thought about myself as that kind of guy, but I'll eat it.
1: So you're open to the melon family?
2: Never thought about it that way, but sure. I mean, watermelon's where it starts and where it probably needs to end.
0: Okay. All right. Well, we got you covered.
1: More cantaloupe for us.
0: Yeah, fine. Be that way. You are en route to Tuscaloosa, Alabama. And I'm just curious, as you were sitting there yesterday, as you are every Monday, covering the coordinator's press conference and then Kalen DeBoer's press conference, when Ryan Grubb said what he did yesterday, what was the reaction in the room from the rest of your scribe brethren? Did you kind of look at each other and kind of like roll your eyes a little bit and go, uh-oh, he might have just stepped in something here?
2: Wait, did Ryan Grubb say something yesterday? I must have missed it.
0: It's been expunged from the record, Nick. It did not happen.
1: Hot mic
2: moment.
1: No,
2: to answer your question, it was certainly, it caught our attention. I mean, how could it not? And plus, we're early in the press conference. This was the first one. And so we're extra alert. And right as he's wrapping up his opening statement, he drops that line. And so it certainly caught our attention. And I think you heard the keyboard start to clack once he made that comment.
1: Was it Ryan Grubb just having that aha moment after the fact and thinking, you know, golly, that probably didn't go over too well? Or would it be your guess that someone else pointed it out to him and then offered a suggestion on what to do about it?
2: Yeah, I don't know. My view of the whole situation is this. The word that comes to mind is frustration. I think that the fans who were booing in the first half at the play calls and at what was happening with the offense not getting anywhere, they were frustrated. They didn't quit. And I think that's where the comment was, it's fair. Quitting means leaving. And I don't think they left the stadium. And especially on a day when a lot of these fans were sitting through weather delays, heat, that's not quitting. And so I think that was misplaced. And yeah, it deserves an apology. But I also think that when you heard Ryan Grubb talk about it, he seemed frustrated. Like, he seemed frustrated with the negative, feedback, for lack of better terms, that he and the offense have gotten, considering they put up 45-plus every game, the first time doing that since 2018, per my colleague Craig Stevenson. So I just think frustration was what was at the core of everything around this, and maybe that didn't need to be said to the fans again, because a lot of them were sitting through some stuff and they were frustrated. But yeah, I think he was right to apologize, and I think you can move on from it.
0: In regards to the slow start for this team the last 2 weeks, in regards to the first half, just unable. Now, I will say this, the second half of the second quarter against Florida State, that's when obviously the dam broke and the offense finally got it going, at least when they fell behind the next nine drives after they fell behind 21-6. It looked like a completely different football team. Just the people you talk to around there, is there a particular reason that somebody believes that this offense is taking a little while to get revved up and get going every Saturday?
2: Yeah, Yeah, I've been trying to figure it out, and I haven't gotten something that makes me feel like, oh, there it is. But if you remember, like, this happened at times last season. I thought back to when I was looking for another old quote. I saw Ryan Grubb talking about they were not going to have a slow start against Indiana because they just had a very slow start against Oklahoma in the playoff. The slowest of starts when they were down 17-0.
0: Yeah.
2: So you got to give these credit. Kalen DeBoer and company, they know how to build a resilient bunch who doesn't give up. But it would be nice if they could start ahead of the sticks, if you will, and not behind them. So I think it, yeah, the look at it, I think part of it is you have a young offense that needs to get their footing. I will say specifically with this Florida State game, you have to remember Florida State had 2 weeks to prepare for this. And not that you can reinvent your offense or your defense, but you have more chances to add some wrinkles. And I'm sure on both sides they did. And so that's where the adjustments have to be made. And so that can certainly limit you because what you've been preparing for based on film might not have been what they came out in. So I think that could certainly hurt things as well. But either way, no matter what the issue is, I think that they've been close. Like even in this Florida State game, you look at some of those plays that they didn't quite make that they would have taken over the game earlier, whether it was the Lotsier Brooks, it was the touchdown to the left side that he didn't quite get bound. It was a great throw and catch. And then a drive or two later, he was open in the end zone and Keelan didn't throw it to the right spot. And so they were close. Like I don't think they're that far away, but it would be nice if they could get going earlier.
1: Has there been any kind of revelation or anything just based on the preseason question marks? Or maybe I should phrase it this way, Nick. What's been maybe something surprising with this aspect of the offense through three games that you've taken away?
2: Oh, it's the run game easily. We thought it'd be better because how could it not be? It was so bad last year. But this ground game has me as encouraged as anything about this team because of the way that they are wearing down opponents. Like, they're making, you know what, quit. it is really impressive how they have just, through their conditioning, their strength, all those things, just been too much for these defenses in the second half so far this season. They'll face tougher, no doubt, but they didn't do that at all last year, really. And Daniel Hill, I think, is the most encouraging thing that I've seen. I think we knew that there's a lot of buzz around E.J. Crowell, Trayshawn Brown, coming in is the new guys, but Daniel Hill's a new running back. Like I think he's basically doubled his yards after contact average, and he has as many, I believe, it's either, I can't remember which stat it is because I'm kind of right in front of me, either has as many 10-yard runs he did a season ago already, or he has as many first downs rushing as he did a season ago. One of those two. And either way, he's a different player and been really impressive.
0: Nick Kelly joins us for a few more minutes from AL.com. He's heading down to Tuscaloosa to cover the players after practice today for AL.com. Let me ask you about the defense. Kane Womack, he did not mix words yesterday in regards to his defense, just not living up to the reputation, their standard. I did think it was interesting how he was honest, and he said that the success of Florida State was not based on any missed assignments, that they just lined up and they beat Alabama's secondary on those individual plays. Any reason for concern or heartburn as Lenora Sellers comes in town about Alabama's defense being ready this Saturday?
2: Maybe I'm naive, but I'm really just not that concerned. Like, if we didn't have all this evidence of this secondary being able to fare well against many teams, obviously it's not perfect, but these guys are experienced. And they played a lot of football. And sometimes you just have off days or you don't have a good matchup or you get beat. But we have proven track record of not only the secondary, but it's the coaches, the King Womack, the way he runs his defense. Like this is the third season. This is game three of his first season. So I think they'll get it fixed. I think the biggest key is that it's complex but simple, but just do your job. Don't try to make plays that aren't supposed to be made by you. I think you had some guys pressing a little bit, but you had some guys get beat too. Like DeJuan Lee, he's had a little bit of a sophomore slump so far this season. He needs to play better, and he can. I mean, this guy's super talented, so it's there to be had. I'm not that concerned, but yeah, certainly not a result that I expected or I think that fans should be pleased with.
1: Minnesotan, Missouri grad, but a heart for Dixie. Nick Kelly, who covers Alabama football. You can find his work there at AL.com. N. Kelly, and there's just one E in Kelly. Appreciate you.
2: Appreciate you guys. I've never been described that way before, but I guess I'll take it.
0: You didn't say the lover of melons.
1: Oh, crap. I did. All right.
0: You want to do it over? You want to do it one more time?
1: Yep.
0: All right, here we go.
2: Really,
0: we're
2: going to escalate things, though. Like that.
0: We're going to start over. All right, go.
1: Nick Kelly, Missouri grad, Minnesotan by birth, Southern by the grace of God, and a lover of melons.
0: Boom. Delivered it.
1: Joining us on the Higginbotham Hotline. Thank you, Nick.
2: Thanks, guys. See ya.
0: That needs to be on his card, his business card.
1: It does. Or just on his Twitter.
0: Yes.
1: Lover of all melons.
0: Yes, very much so. Listen up, Alabama. 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
1: Coming up next, Chris Lee, who covers the Vanderbilt Commodores, breaks down, number one, what he saw last Saturday with that amazing win over NC State, but previewing what Alex Golish and the Tigers can expect when Vandy comes calling to Jordan Hare this weekend. Chris is next. 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

0: Three Man Front as we continue Social Taco, the place. The doors officially opening at 11 o'clock. We're in the Taco Terrace celebrating Mary's birthday. 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
1: Real high up in the air, out of bounds.
2: All right, snap back to Bailey, rolls out to the right, and he's back and does take the safety. And the ball comes free.
1: Goodness.
2: No, did the ball come free? Bailey lost the ball in the end zone, and they say it's a touchdown. They say it's a touchdown. That's unbelievable. Bailey on the rollout lost the ball, trying to end the game.
3: The game is not over.
2: Vanderbilt has rushed the field.
3: Running on the field is a fumble in the end zone. Recovered by the defense. That play is under further review.
2: They're reviewing the play.
4: That's the way it sounded on the NC State Radio Network. Our next guest was there witnessing it all in person. Chris Lee joins us here on Three Man Front. He covers the Vanderbilt Commodores, Vandy 24/7. Chris, a lot of crazy things have happened throughout both my career and your career covering these games, but had you ever seen anything like that in a football game?
5: Well, you cut with the way it sounded on the air. The way it sounded in the press box was just dead silence for a few seconds. We were all writing stories, and I've got one going where Jared Curtis is the hero, then all of a sudden he's not. And I'm just kind of – I think we're all just kind of half paying attention to the last possession. And even on the last play, you know there's a chance, but not really. I mean, come on. That's never going to happen. And so, you know, not only does it happen, the ball comes loose. You know, someone in the press box said, hey, the ball's loose, and Vanderbilt celebrating before we know it. It was just wild. I think it all took us a few seconds just to process because you don't ever see a game end the way that one ended.
0: So up until that point, how would you evaluate Vanderbilt's performance?
5: I didn't think they were very good for the most part, but I thought they were good enough in the final, I don't know, 20, 25 minutes to put themselves in position to win. They made some adjustments on defense. They finally stopped blitzing every freaking play. And just watching C.J. Bailey just throw it where the blitz came from, that's how they got the stop to set up the drive where Jared Curtis, who was really good in the second half, was about to win the game for them until he threw the pick. And so it was one of those games where it was kind of like, okay, they didn't play that well. They certainly didn't think, in my opinion, play up their capability, but they were about to win the game until they did.
4: and it's interesting because, you know, watching Clark Lee's post-game press conference, we've seen this many times when a coach knows that his team got beat, but just like Winningham a couple weeks ago when Michigan was able to do what they did against Western Michigan, you get out of there with a W. Was it so much the fact that Vandy fell behind 17-0 or the team's resiliency to come back from that deficit and find a way to win? Where is this football team right now after that topsy-turvy weekend in Nashville?
5: Well, again, I think both are part of the picture. I just keep watching them and thinking this is not the team that I thought we'd get. I know they're 3-0, and I mean, hey, think about this for a minute. We're at a place where Vanderbilt is 3-0, and everybody's disappointed. That tells you the job that Clark Lee has done to change expectations. But I think the building blocks they thought they had, I think they thought their defense would be a lot better. I think they thought they would control clock with the power running game and just let the quarterback thing kind of develop. And special teams, I think they thought they'd be great, which I think they are. But the first couple of things just have not been there. And so now it's kind of like, well, this feels like it's a let's turn Jared Curtis loose and play to the upside play here. I mean, if I'm coaching the team, that's what I'm doing. I don't know if Clark Lee will do that. Maybe we'll find out a little bit more. But it's just kind of confusing because I don't think it looked like what they thought it would look like. And yet they're including the third one, they didn't particularly play well, but were good enough to beat. Yeah, you know, I think at least a respectable NC State team. I don't think it would finish you know, in the top half of the SEC for sure, but it's better than what most of the league has played in these in a lot of these games. So it's just a weird mix because they're not what we thought in a lot of ways, but yet they're still 3-0.
0: On the flip side, the opponent the Commodores are going to face this weekend, Alex Golish, the Auburn Tigers. Through 3 weeks, through three games, what is your take on Auburn?
5: My take on Auburn is I thought the defense would be really good. It's been fairly good, I guess, except for last week when I know they had to be disappointed. I think that Byron Brown was a guy that you looked at his stat line coming into the year, and he'd been really good against American competition, but when it flipped over to the bigger type games you play in the SEC, it hadn't been good or as good. And so it was that question of sometimes experience wins out just with familiarity with systems. I mean, we saw it with Vanderbilt and Diego Pavia. They brought some of the New Mexico State stuff to Vanderbilt, and it worked like a charm. Alex Golish brought more guys from South Florida who played at a higher level, you know, and at least in terms of conference standing and everything. But it really, I guess it feels like Brown's kind of stuck where he was, where he's a really good quarterback that can dominate, you know, fair competition, mediocre competition, whatever the adjective you want to throw in there is. But against the teams that they're going to go against in the SEC, that type of game, maybe not so much. So I feel like Auburn's identity is kind of – I feel like the defense is going to be better than it was last week, but I'm just not sure offensively what they're going to be, especially with the line troubles. And when you have those early, that's usually not a great harbinger for where things are heading.
4: Chris Lee joins us here on the Higginbotham Hotline on Three Man Front. You can follow Chris's work at our good friend Southeastern 16, and you can also at Vandy 24/7. All right, let's talk about Jared Curtis, the five-star freshman quarterback. It was a tale of two halves. I know he threw the pick late in the game, in which then, of course, the drama happened on the last play of the game. But just your thoughts after watching him for the first few weeks of the 2026 campaign. What does he do well? Where does he need to grow?
5: Well, I'll go to the extremes, and I'll start with the negative first. You know, he did not win the job out of camp. There was a lot of debate about whether they made the right decision, but I could understand why they went with Blaise Berlewitz. The offense was one that he'd been in for 4 years, and I thought he made fewer mistakes in fall camp. You've seen mistakes in games. Jared Curtis was terrific at times Saturday, but Jared Curtis also had three turnovers. One, I can excuse a little bit. It was kind of like a punt. It was thrown into the wind. I think the wind got it a little bit. You know, now maybe experience, you don't make that throw, or you make a different throw. That one didn't really hurt. He had the fumble that I think was on him that you just, you know, veteran quarterbacks would know. Well, I mean, I say that. One veteran quarterback on the other sideline didn't know it at the end of the game. But usually you would secure the ball. And that doesn't happen. So he made one that way, and then, of course, the pick at the end of the game. But guys, when it works, my goodness, it is you don't have to squint to see that this guy could be a very, very high pick in whatever NFL draft he comes out for. I would guess right now it's 29, but, like, the physical talent is off the charts. He's every bit of 6'3", 230. There's some Tim Tebow in him that he'll run over guys. He's a 4'7 guy. I think he's a little more athletic overall than Tebow. And the arm is just, I mean, if you were putting a scouting grade on it for baseball, it's like an 80-grade arm because it not only comes out hard, it's NFL-level velocity, but he's pretty good at putting the ball where he wants to put it. Now, the issue is going to be, you know, they can't always catch it. I think they're used to Diego Pavia and Blaise Berlewitz's velocity. It's a lot different out of Jared Curtis's hands. It's a, you know, it's a Jacob Mizorowski fastball in current MLB terms. But, you know, the thing is, he doesn't always see where it needs to go. He's used to just being able to dominate games. In high schools, he didn't have to make all his reads. He could make a read. If it wasn't there, he could tuck the ball and run about as far as he wanted to run. So those are the adjustments he'll have to make. You can see that he's still very green in those, but, man, when it works, it's pretty spectacular.
0: When you look at this matchup between these particular teams versus what we've gotten in the last two, with Vandy winning both of those matchups, Would you see similarities? Where do you see it from the Vanderbilt side? And you kind of talked about it, but where do you see it from the Auburn side?
5: Well, I think Auburn is going to be a more well-coached team. I just thought the Hugh Freeze thing should have ended before it did. I think Golish is going to be an improvement. I don't know how much it's going to be this year. The league is brutally tough, and again, the offense, there's going to be some questions there. But Golish is a guy that ran great offense at Tennessee and made the most of his talents at his last stop. But it's also a team that I said I think you've seen some weaknesses in the offense. I don't think it's going to get them where they want. The defense, I think, is good enough to win some games for them, but it's got to be better than last week. And I think in this matchup in particular, keep an eye on Auburn's offensive line and Vandy's pass rush, because Vanderbilt has really caused a lot of havoc for quarterbacks this year. Now, some of that's been against Austin Peay in Delaware. Last week they did it a little differently, and again, they needed to back off the blitz. And when they did, they were able to play better defense and get it done another way. I think that part of the matchup is really interesting to watch, because it's a place where Vanderbilt's hurt people against a place, and particularly in the Baylor game, where Auburn's gotten hurt. So I think it's really going to be a fascinating matchup, whoever's on the field, because, you know, on the flip side, you've got an Auburn defense that's got a lot of really good players and a lot of experience going against a quarterback who, again, is very, very talented, but also very, very green.
4: You know, this 9-game SEC conference schedule, we're just getting going in the conference, but my goodness gracious, when you look at Vandy's schedule, Auburn this week, future, you got Georgia, Ole Miss, Kentucky, Mississippi State, now looks like completely different football teams, Alabama, Florida, Tennessee. Man, that is brutal. I don't know if anybody in the conference has a schedule this tough, at least what it looks like right now in week four.
5: Yeah, I don't know who anybody's schedule, you know, anybody loves their schedule at this point. I mean, I was looking at Vandy's at the first of the year. I could make the case that they had one of the two or three easiest schedules in the league, and now Kentucky's tougher than we thought. Mississippi State is. Auburn, I don't know if Auburn's better, but Auburn's certainly not worse. Like, I just think it's that way. Like, across the league, maybe what you thought you were getting and what you're getting, Vanderbilt, I thought, was going to be fortunate to avoid Oklahoma and Texas A&M. Now you almost wish those teams were on the schedule in front of the other ones. I just think you look across the league, and I don't think there's any easy pass outs anywhere other than maybe Arkansas. And again, early, it feels like maybe what we thought we were getting and what we are getting are different things. But that's not entirely unforeseen either, because the transfer portal just shakes things up so much that you really don't know what anybody's got until you're a few games in and see whether the parts fit or whether they don't.
0: Chris Lee there at Vandy 247, previewing Vanderbilt and Auburn. If you want to offer a prediction, we're a long way away from kickoff. You're welcome to do so. How do you think things go on Saturday?
5: I'm going with Auburn. When in doubt, I look at two things, home field and quarterback edge. And I'm not saying Vanderbilt's got a quarterback edge. I really don't know. But Byron Brown's played a lot more games. You've seen Jared Curtis make mistakes. He's going against a much better defense. It just feels like it's a really tall order to ask Vanderbilt to win this game. Now, could it? Yeah. Curtis is a mega talent, and on the days it hits right, I think he's capable of beating a team like an Auburn, and I think the defense is capable of being better. But I look at it realistically, and I say, hey, look, it just feels like the spot is better for Auburn than for Vanderbilt, particularly playing at home, and I'm going with Auburn here.
0: Chris, we always appreciate the time. Great stuff. Thank you, and enjoy the weekend, and we'll talk to you soon.
5: You bet. Thank you for having me.
0: Chris Lee, Vandy 247, joining us as all of our guests do on the Higginbotham Hotline. 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
0: We just heard what Chris Lee had to say about Auburn and Vanderbilt. Also, a lot of your interaction on the text line. We will get to those texts. Three-man front, we are live from Social Taco. 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

0: It is 10:51. Welcome back in. This is Three Man Front. We are live. BB has made an appearance.
1: Hey, BB. Welcome back to Social Tacos.
0: BB, got Howie Ariba.
1: Yep.
0: Here on the terrace.
1: Got that Don fella. Don. The Melon Man.
0: Yeah, the Melon Man, also known as Cantaloupe.
1: I like that one better.
0: You like that one better?
1: Yeah, Cantaloupe.
0: Great conversation there with Chris Lee, man. What a tale of two halves for Vanderbilt. And you just wonder, first time on the SEC road for Curtis, the quarterback for Vandy, going inside Jordan-Hare Stadium. Auburn needs a win big time. That's a tough task.
1: You love the win, though, but when you're looking at Coach, do you give Coach the loss in your mind?
0: Man. They were down 17-0 to a very bad NC State team.
1: But wouldn't it be just like Jared Curtis in that offense to find it?
0: I mean, think about this.
1: And Jordan Hare.
0: So they played Austin Peay in week one. They won 28-9. The next week they played the Blue Hens of Delaware, and they beat them 35-26. You were behind 17-0 to NC State. Should have lost the game to NC State. You win at 35-31 in dramatic fashion, and now you're going to Auburn.
1: Well, good heavens, though. I mean, Diego Pavia, however many years in a row, he beat Hugh Freeze. That's one thing. You let a freshman quarterback come into Jordan-Hare and light you up.
0: Ooh.
1: Not saying it was going to happen. I'm just thinking now, worst-case scenario.
0: Yeah.
1: I know Alex Golich not looking at it like a must-win, but I think a lot of Auburn fans looking at it as a must-win.
0: Well, you know, to me, a couple of questions, you know, going into the game. One, it's about Curtis. Can he operate that offense on the road in the SEC? Can Vandy run the ball against an SEC defensive front? Because they've had problems running the football against the likes of Austin Peay in Delaware. So are you going to be able to do that against Auburn? And then can the defense consistently get off the field? I mean, because if Byron Brown gets going like he did towards the back end of the second half against Florida, and I know maybe the game was not in question anymore, but can Vandy keep up with the explosiveness of an Auburn offense?
1: Well, but we've also seen the gamesmanship, and do we get a totally different Vanderbilt offense this week?
0: Yeah.
1: Wasn't it last year where Durkin came out after the game and said that they had changed up a lot of the stuff that they do, and they were kind of learning on the fly? I guess that's always a possibility, but maybe you don't have that as much of a luxury to do that just because you got Jared Curtis and you're trying to get him to learn your system. But if I'm Alex Golich, if I'm DJ Durkin, be ready for anything.
0: Mm-hmm.
1: We've seen it with Vanderbilt.
0: I mean, just think about Vanderbilt. They go 10-3 last year, so they're 3-0 now, so they've won 13 of their last 16 games at Vanderbilt. They have never had this stretch that I can remember.
1: No.
0: In recent modern times.
1: Quickly, a lot of things that we've covered. We talked about Ryan Grubb in his comments. We've gotten a lot of text, Pat, on the text line. And interestingly enough, and not really surprising, but you've got fans or folks that are on both sides of that. Kenny from Bessemer, for instance, says, why did Grubb have to apologize for telling the truth? Saban called out the fans early in his career at Alabama. Double standards. I'd like to thank Alabama's PR group for writing that statement.
2: No.
1: He's got a lot going on. Big Court says Saban era fans never stood in the freezing rain to watch Bama lose the Iron Bowl 9-0. He put 50 up. They should apologize.
3: You would never say that a first down is the same as a touchdown. So why would you say that campaign shares are the same as sales? If your ad campaign generated clicks but didn't deliver any business results, LinkedIn has a name for that: bullspin. 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
10: Sounds crazy to say it was probably a good thing for the Rams to be without Puka Nacua and Myles Garrett in Monday night's win over the Giants, but look what happened. Davante Adams turned back the clock. 8 catches, 195 yards, and 2 touchdowns. Tight end Terrence Ferguson stepped up. And for the Rams,

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2: 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Landrum Roberts, Pat Smith, Conrad Van Order. This is

0: 11 o'clock, three-man front. The doors have officially opened. The party has started. We are celebrating Mary today, but Social Taco, every single Tuesday, three-man front, we celebrate tacos and so much more, from the burritos, the quesadillas, the Mexican pizzas, the chicken feathers to get started. And on a day like today, not quite Chamber of Commerce weather, Pat. I mean, we need it to bump down probably 5-6 degrees. But much nicer, much more bearable, and come and enjoy the award-winning Frozen or On the Rocks margaritas. But you can also check out some wonderful, wonderful cervezas, as some of our friends here have already done so.
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1: Our next guest, the last time we spoke to him, he was complaining to the SEC headquarters about his placement right next to a Texas Longhorn sign. And I'm talking about Tyler McComas, joins us from KREF Radio in Norman, Oklahoma. I would guess that that is probably the least of your worries in week four of the college football season.
2: Such simpler times. Man, I'd go back to that day right now. This season was full of hope, expectation, optimism. Everyone feels like after three games, the season is over. Guys, as a lifelong Braves fan, I feel like a Mets fan right now. I know how New York Mets fans feel every single year. This is what it's like.
0: Oh, man. And I can relate. So, through being a Braves fan, now I know how you feel as an OU fan. That's tough. That's really tough, Tyler. I will lay off today. I feel bad for you. I think Pat is ready to pounce
1: on
0: the Oklahoma offense.
1: No, I am not. I am not. Although, Tyler,
0: I blame Dr. Shin.
1: Tyler took some shots at me earlier, remember, in the offseason, because I had done an interview or two, and I had raised some questions about Oklahoma's upcoming season, and Tyler took offense to it. And I mean, that's fine. It's his opinion, just like I had an opinion. But enough of that. What is going on, in your opinion, Tyler? You've been around this football program for quite some time. Is it Arbuckle? Is it Mateer? Is it both? What is going on the offensive side that's just not clicking right now?
2: There is the long answer, and we've talked about it just so much here recently, is don't know, but something fundamentally, there's a fundamental issue going on offensively in that program right now. Now, it could be kind of the exact opposite of what we were dealing for years. Lincoln Riley

0: ran a program every single day where great defense or good defense was just impossible. The way that things are structured on a day-to-day basis, the philosophy of the program, everything, it's all centered towards the offense, and the defense has no chance to succeed. We're wondering right now, as nice as it is to have really good defense back, if the way things are structured and how everything goes on a day-to-day basis, if it's just impossible for the offense to succeed under Brent Venables. But here's really the main issue with everything right now. The offensive line is really, really, really bad. The play calling isn't good. The quarterback play is bad. But the offensive line play is absolutely atrocious. They really got punked by New Mexico on Saturday, so they can't run it. John Mateer's not seeing it. I mean, even the best play on Saturday, John Mateer admitted, yeah, I didn't really see it until all the fans started screaming, Satania's open down the field. He admitted that in the postgame press conference on Saturday. Some things are better left unsaid, but it's just an absolute disaster, a mess. They don't have an identity. They don't do anything well. It's everything, but it's really the O-line, the quarterback, and the offensive coordinator. It's not good.
1: And you mentioned Brent Venables, and is it possible? And I know that was halfway tongue-in-cheek, but that has to be some of the questions that OU faithful are asking. How much of this will come back on Brent Venables? Because I'm telling Pat, it's just a shame, because you're wasting some really, really good defenses with mediocre to subpar offenses yearly.
0: Well, I mean, I think it should. I don't think he's going to get fired at the end of the year because you just gave him a contract extension, which does not look great at all right now. But this isn't the first time in the Brent Venables era where you've had a really, really bad offense, and two, a situation where you might fire an offensive coordinator in the middle of the season. I mean, you did that in 2021 or 2024, year one in the SEC, and I think there's a likely scenario that it happens again this year. So at some point, you got to wonder, like, hey, why can't this head coach figure it out on the offensive side? You've got one side of the football figured out well, but these are some of the worst offenses, guys, in OU football history. Like, the numbers going into this week against Georgia, they are 115th in the FBS in yards per game. They're 123rd in rushing yards per game, 99th in scoring, 126th in turnover margin. There was no excuse. I'm sure I told you guys this in Tampa. There's no excuse. This has to be the best offensive line. This has to be the best offense of the Brent Venables era. Like, they paid for that. There's no excuses. And somehow I think they're even worse than last year. I did not see this coming through the first 3 weeks of the season.
1: You mentioned the firing, and that's right. It was North Texas's former head coach, Seth Luttrell, when he joined OU. We remember his time and some of those North Texas offenses, and they were really good. So with that style, the style we get now with Ben Arbuckle, would the Sooners be better suited to just scrap any kind of – it almost seems like everything's RPO, though, these days. What's the answer here if it's not personnel? Or maybe it is personnel. Is it both, the whole kitchen sink? What are we doing?
0: I still think – I don't think the personnel is this bad. I'm not telling you that it's, you know, top three or top five in the SEC on offense, but I don't believe that it's as bad as what we've seen so far, where in the last two games, they haven't even taken a snap in the red zone. It's just wild. Like, I'm not even so much mad anymore. I'm just kind of just like confused as to how it got to where it's gotten. I think the personnel's better. There's just a massive disconnect. Once again, guys, we're talking about injuries. It's just over and over and over again. It feels like the yearly battle with the availability report continues now in the SEC. And then you get news last night that David Stone, probably your best player, suffered a serious knee injury Monday in practice. Michael Fasusi, your best offensive lineman's been banged up since training camp. It's been really deflating around here for this fan base because you can't get it right offensively and you're beat up, kind of like you were year one in the SEC. So it's rough going, that's for sure.
2: Well, there's no question your identity is on the defensive side of the ball. It's a top 10 national defense, and you just mentioned one of those major cogs could be out for a little while on the defensive front. So moving forward, how does this get right? I mean, I know we're in the first month of the season, But this is going to be a gauntlet of a schedule for all SEC teams. What are Oklahoma fans saying right now about what the ceiling is for this team?
0: Well, I mean, nobody's talking about playoff. I think like 6-6, 7-5 are realistic conversations. Like, they're going to have to go 4-5 in SEC play just to make a bowl game at this point. And this is a schedule that everybody thought was tough before the year. But here's the thing. Mississippi State is a heck of a lot better than most people thought. Kentucky, early sample size, I know Alabama beat them, but going to College Station last week, Kentucky looks better than what we thought. Florida definitely looks better than what we thought. So even those games that were outside of Georgia and Texas and maybe even Ole Miss, most of these games look more difficult now than they did before the season. So it's gonna be tough to get to 4-5 in SEC play, I think, to get to those six wins. The formula is the same formula that they had last year. And maybe that's the bright positive side of this. The formula last year was to play dominant defense, hopefully score on defense, and have a kicker that could just make everything from 40 yards out. That's how they got to the playoff last year. That's how they're going to have to figure out a way to get this season right. But that's not exactly a recipe for success long-term, going to Georgia and saying, all right, we got to hold these guys under 17, and our defense has to figure out a way to score two. And then you got Texas coming up. I mean, you got the top two teams in the country coming up your next two games. It's just that's the formula, that's the path, but that's going to be really, really difficult to replicate like you did last year.
1: Yeah, it's brutal. Tyler, with a quarter of the season gone, now when we get through the regular season, how do you think we view the SEC from top to bottom? I personally think that we're going to view it as a lot stronger we have top to bottom than we have in recent years. What are your thoughts on that?
0: I said the exact same thing yesterday, the exact same thing. I think the quarterback play in this league is exceptional. I think the new head coaches in this league are definite upgrades. I think they're really good. And that's bad news for an OU or a Texas A&M or teams like that that may be taking a step back, is that Kentucky game's maybe not the easy win that it has been. Going to the Swamp has never been easy, but it's probably going to be more difficult this time around than it's ever been. Mississippi State's going to beat somebody good at home. Mm-hmm. Is it going to be OU? Is it going to be Alabama? Could it be both? Are they just legit? I totally agree. Like, Arkansas may be as bad of a team in the SEC as we've seen in a while. And Arkansas, a previous Arkansas team would probably be the one to challenge that. But outside that, man, this is as strong as the league's been in a while.
2: I am curious, because covering Alabama on a daily basis, we saw it when Kalen DeBoer got his contract extension. It might have been 50-50 in regards to, you have half the fan base said, why are they doing that? The other half is like, you know, we need stability. We need to look forward. We're okay with the extension for Kalen DeBoer. What was it when Brent Venables got his contract extension recently? What was the fan base saying then?
0: Yeah, that's a good question. It was definitely better than 50-50, maybe like 80-20, 80 in favor of it, just because you felt like you had so much momentum, you know? You just made it to the playoff, and everybody here wants Brent to succeed so bad. Whether it will or not, I think we're going to find that out pretty soon. But he's a great guy. He stands for everything people want the program to be about. You know, just kind of, everyone really wants him to succeed. Everyone likes him as an individual. So that goes into it. You had the most momentum that your program's had in a while, having a 10-win season in the SEC. So I'd say 80-20. There was a section of the fan base that was absolutely against it, but that was kind of the minority. Now maybe that number's flipped. It looks bad. The buyout number hasn't been released yet, though we've been asking for it, and for whatever reason, we haven't gotten it just yet. So if that buyout number really increased from like the $45 million number that maybe it was last year, then you're probably going to hear a lot of angry people.
1: Tyler, you mentioned the elite quarterback play, and I agree, in the league. If I gave you the option, you're going to pick three current starting SEC quarterbacks, but you're not going to know any of the surrounding talent, pieces, offense, whatever. What three are you taking?
0: Well, Chambliss, number one.
1: Sure.
0: I might be able to just win games just with him all by himself at this point. And what was it, like the shovel pass that he made, seeing Lane Kiffin on the other sideline besides himself, I'm like, I love that he had to have that feeling from the opposite sideline. That made me very, very happy. Chambliss, whew, man, that's the easy one. After that, I'll still probably take Arch, even though he's still been a little up and down, a little inconsistent, didn't have the greatest game last week. So I would take those two guys, and am I missing another obvious? I don't think I am right now. Number three is kind of where the discussion really is. Man, I just don't think he gets enough credit, and maybe that's always been the case for Georgia quarterbacks, but I think Gunnar Stockton is a lot better and a lot more efficient than he gets credit for.
1: He's
0: so I'd probably go there.
2: All right, so for this weekend's game against the Georgia Bulldogs, not that Georgia has played anybody the first 3 weeks of the season. They put up incredible offensive numbers. It's a 14-point spread according to Las Vegas. Just your gut on a Tuesday. Does Oklahoma cover? Does Oklahoma even get 14 points against Georgia?
0: Well, I think the hope and the expectation is that you play them to a level where they don't have to do defensive line drills on the sidelines, right? Like they did last week against Arkansas. That's the hope. Don't make them have to do that. Man, I'm thinking somewhere like a 24-6 game, 27-6 game, something like that. The line got down to 13.5 after the David Stone injury news. It's back up to 14. Maybe OU comes out with a really spirited effort. I just don't think offensively they're good enough to consistently move the ball. I'd say 24-6, 27-6 in that range. I'm going to Athens for the first time, and I've gone around the SEC the last couple of years, and I've asked everybody the best and worst fan bases, and I keep hearing Georgia for the worst. Like for the worst, what do you
2: really?
0: You guys think we're going to get treated bad out there?
2: No,
0: what do you think?
2: That kind of surprises me. I never really had a bad experience. Landrum, I know you've been to plenty of games there in Athens.
1: I had one, but it was a fan, and he kept tapping me. He didn't know he was being annoying. But I went with a Georgia friend of mine who's a season ticket holder and had a ball. It was great. But from the other side, I don't know.
2: Yeah, I've never really heard a lot of people say that they had many issues going into Athens. But there's always a few that can upset the apple cart.
1: You can find an idiot anywhere.
2: Absolutely.
0: You can find a lot of it at Ole Miss, in my experience there. But maybe Georgia fans will just feel really bad for OU this weekend. They'll treat us well.
2: I mean,
0: I'll let you guys know.
2: You guys did not treat Conrad very well a couple years ago when Conrad was out there.
0: That's true.
1: He said a horse bit him.
0: Well, I think that's it. I think that's a Conrad problem.
3: There was so much marijuana, Tyler. Why was there so much marijuana in the stadium?
0: I don't know. Every single corner, buddy. They're all over the place. I don't know how they all stay in business. Something fishy's going on here.
1: And who was it? Was it Merle Haggard? It was Okie from Muskogee, right? Yeah.
0: Conrad, have you seen the offense? We have to have a weed shop on every single corner.
3: Okay, fair enough.
1: Do you guys sell it in the stadium yet?
0: Probably in 2020. I think with the new stadium rebuild they're doing, I'm sure it's going to be a giant marijuana leaf in the end zone or something like that.
1: It just means more cannabis at OU.
0: Come to stadium shortly.
1: That's right.
2: It would be too similar to what Ohio State has on their helmets. Got to be careful about that.
1: That should be your field logo for all your fans, some dispensary.
0: They've been looking for a jersey patch. I think that's an easy one.
1: Yeah, that's the one.
2: There's no doubt. Listen, have a safe trip to Athens. And see, this was a great interview. We didn't like, you know, take it out on you or anything. You were kind of worried coming on talking about it, but I hope it was therapeutic for you.
0: I think it's a bit of an over exact. I don't think I came after you, Pat. I don't think that's what happened. I was just merely pointing out what a few of our texters said. However, I will give you credit because you said OU and A&M. That's looking pretty good so far.
2: So far, so good.
1: Tyler, you remember it the way that you remember it. But just know, Pat is not going to change how he remembers it. That's my advice to you.
0: There's no doubt about that.
2: Listen, Tyler, I do appreciate that because I did catch some strays from Aggie Nation about that, too.
1: And he actually loves that. So
2: it doesn't bother me. I mean, listen, Tyler does this on a daily basis.
1: Yeah.
2: I mean.
1: You better have thin skin.
2: Yeah. I mean, my goodness gracious. But, yeah, I mean, Texas A&M's got now a must-win against the old fighting Lane Kiffin's this weekend. That'll be interesting. But
0: I think we should invite you for the coin toss when OU plays A&M last home game.
2: Let's go.
0: Yes. You got that take so right. The winner is probably going to get to 6 wins in a bowl game. You can do the coin toss. Like we'll show you a good time out here.
2: I know you will. I know you will. Well, listen, first off, it's early in the season. A lot can happen, okay? So just because it looks like a decent thought process today doesn't mean that in 2 weeks.
1: Plenty of time for scandal.
2: I mean, Oklahoma knocks off Georgia this weekend, and A&M takes out Lane Kiffin. Then all of a sudden, we're talking about Oklahoma and then Texas A&M maybe in the CFP.
1: What if Venables relieves Arbuckle of his duties mid-game on the sideline, visible?
2: Yeah, like, if that were to happen, all kidding aside, like, who is the most likely? Obviously, it's just someone on staff that would take over play-calling duties if Arbuckle is released.
0: Kevin Wilson would be calling plays. You guys remember him?
1: Yeah, he was
0: the OU offensive coordinator when they set those, 5 consecutive games with 60-plus points in 2008. Coach at Tulsa, he was the OC at Ohio State. He's back on staff. He'd be the guy.
2: Okay. Great information. That is Tyler McComas. Safe travels to Athens, and we will catch up with you again very soon. Thanks, Tyler.
0: Yep, go Braves.
2: Thank you so much. Tyler joined us on the Higginbotham Hotline. 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
1: I'd forgotten that Tyler was a big Braves fan.
2: Yeah. Remember he went to the didn't he go to the home run derby when we were in Atlanta for SEC Media Days?
1: I thought he was with us that night.
2: No.
1: Or was that the other night? That was the next night.
2: Yeah, he was there the other. Okay. He went to something. No, we were there for the actual game where Tyler went to the home run derby, and then he joined us the next night. And then it was...
3: That was the night after Ty abandoned us, I think.
1: Conrad, are you embellishing, or was there a weed just everywhere?
3: No, it was everywhere.
1: Oh.
3: You know, the pens? Yeah.
1: Mm-hmm.
3: Everywhere.
1: Okay. In the stadium?
3: Yeah. Oh, yeah. Yeah, all around me.
1: That was like the Seahawks game I went to. But back then, they didn't have the pens. That was when everybody was just pulling out their piece and loading it up.
3: I mean, to be fair, the game I was there, I probably would have accepted it if someone had offered because I was so miserable. But, yeah, it was abundant.
1: Mm. Well, you had somebody driving.
3: That is
1: true. Did you ride in the back of the truck for 14 hours?
3: Yeah, that's true.
1: After the horse bit you? How about our friends at Crafts? 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
2: Jody, the painter to the stars, he has arrived here for Mary's birthday party.
1: You know, Jody, I know that he has the painting company, and he's got a outstanding crew, and they do top-notch work.
2: He's a thespian, too. Did you know that?
1: I did not, but I can see it totally with some. Yeah, yeah. I could see that. Jody doesn't have paint on him a whole lot.
2: Because he's that good as a painter.
1: Yeah, yeah. Uh-huh. I knew that's what your response would be. I'm saying.
2: He's also a world-class drone operator.
1: What does he do? What does he do as far as theatrical?
2: Well, he was in Talladega Nights.
1: That's right. He was in Talladega Nights.
2: He was on the
1: Perrier Boys racing team.
2: Yep. He still wears that a lot around Trustful. I'll see him in the grocery store, and he'll be wearing it all the time.
1: You got to just let everybody know.
2: But he was in Baton Rouge last week, and my sources tell me that he took a drone up over Tiger Stadium. This guy's sharp, man.
1: Did he paint the tiger eye?
2: Not sure. We'll ask him.
1: Maybe he's doing. Is he doing work in Lane Kiffin's house? Maybe.
2: I think there's a non-disclosure agreement that he has had to sign.
1: I just want to know. Careful. Just mural on ceiling. Mural on ceiling. Let's just see what kind of. I bet that's what he's doing.
2: Yeah.
1: Is he? He's freehanding that thing.
2: Probably
1: for Lane.
2: I hope so.
1: I do too. I hope it's Trinidad Chambliss. I hope that's what Lane has to look at every morning when he wakes up and just reminded of Trinidad Chambliss scoring that touchdown.
2: Oh, it's good stuff. We are live at Social Taco. Come on by and see us. It's Mary's birthday. Wish her a happy birthday. Buy her another margarita. She's already had like
1: Mary,
2: 7 of them.
1: Put your shoes on.
2: Yes.
1: Goodness
2: she's
1: gracious.
2: Going crazy. All right, this is Three Man Front. We are live at.
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0: Great conversation with Tyler McComas. We also talked to Chris Lee and Nick Kelly. So far, first half of the show, we still got Brad Crawford coming up from CBSSports.com. Also, Dimitri Ravenous. He will join the program at 1 o'clock. 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

0: It is 11:33. Welcome back in. This is Three Man Front. We are live at Social Taco. Come on by and see us. We have got the best Mexican cuisine you're going to find anywhere in Central Alabama. Also, we've got Cantaloupe. That's right, cantaloupe.
1: Cantaloupe. The very close cousin of the cantaloupe.
0: Yes. If you love melons, come on up and see us.
1: It's got a nice, warm center, I'm told.
0: Do we have grapefruit?
1: I don't see any grapefruit over there.
2: Conrad? That's what you need for a good party.
1: Oh, yeah. Conrad, that was something that you were checking out the other day.
0: Yeah.
2: You seem to get a kick out of it as well, both of you guys.
1: Oh, no. No. It's something totally unrelated. Nothing to do with me. Good news, Alabama leading Florida State on the playback on our television, 43-36.
0: I think they're going to hold on. I think it's going to be an okay afternoon.
1: Was this after Ryan Grubb took exception, do you think?
0: I think you're about to see him get up and flex, and he did a little dance or something, didn't he, Conrad? Didn't he, like, get up and, like...
2: He was having a good time.
0: Yeah.
2: He was celebrating.
0: Yeah. As he should. You score 50 points?
1: Yeah, man. Right?
0: Against a Power 4 opponent? Like Florida State?
1: Record. Record-breaking.
0: Yeah.
1: Historical numbers.
0: 205-834-9450. Let's take some phone calls, shall we? Let's go to Charles. Let's talk about weed.
3: Hello?
0: Hey,
1: hello?
0: Charles.
1: Hello? Hey, Charles.
3: Oh, hey. I'm cutting out a window. All right. I just got two things, guys. Number one, the Boo Birds, right, at the game.
0: Yes.
3: But, you know, the only ones that are complaining are the people that were booing. That's the only one. You know, soft-skinned cowards. If you're sitting in the stands and you call one out when they start cheering, they, oh, I didn't boo. Oh, yeah, you did. Yeah, you did. So, you know, that's the first thing. The people that didn't boo don't mind him saying it. Matter of fact, we want him to say it. If you're going to boo, don't come to the game. I mean, every game ain't going to turn out the way you want it to be. You know, put your application in. Be the coach.
0: There you go.
3: Second thing is, what bothers me bad, you go to a little league game, football, baseball, it doesn't matter. The first thing, when you step out of a car, what's the first thing you smell?
0: Mm.
3: Pot. Mm-hmm. You know, and I try to tell these young people, you know, if you work out, your child will work out. If you drink, they're going to drink. If you smoke dope, your kid's going to smoke dope because they see nothing wrong with it. So the people that say, oh, there's nothing wrong with it, well, yeah, it is. It slows your judgment and your learning ability. So don't say it doesn't hurt anything because it does, and it's going to hurt your children. So, for these people that want to do it, little league game stuff, set it home. We don't need that out there.
0: I agree.
3: For
0: I agree 100%.
3: For kids to see. That's it, guys.
0: Yeah, hey, Charles, good luck with that window. Thanks, man. He was cutting out a window.
1: Yeah, and I agree with a lot of what Charles said. I don't know if he's seen Oklahoma play offense. I think we ought to give their fans a pass.
0: Okay.
2: A puff-puff pass, Landrum?
1: Well, I see what you did there. Thank you, Charles.
0: All right, let's go next to Jason wants to join us here on Three Man Front. Good morning, Jason. Hope you're well.
4: Hey, good morning. I am doing great, thanks. Hey, guys, well, what are you hearing about the UAB AD surge? And have you heard any talk about the former Florida State AD since he's a UAB grad and just got fired?
1: No. Tell us more. I have not heard anything. I saw Andy Kennedy. He was on our team bus back when we landed in Champaign as the acting AD, and he looked the part. But I haven't heard as far as any other name. So you heard that name?
4: No, I haven't heard the name. I just know he's a UAB grad, and you know, Florida State carries a little weight, and having been fired, maybe he still needs to buy groceries. Who knows?
1: Hey, that's not. I never knew that he was a UAB grad.
0: Yeah, he first attended Mississippi State University, then he transferred to UAB. And when he was at UAB, he got his bachelor's degree in communication.
1: Huh.
0: And it's interesting. He and I are around the same age, and he was in the same. I don't remember him.
1: Did he used to cheat off your paper?
0: We were in the same broadcasting. That's wild. I did not know that he was at UAB that same time I was. Interesting. Same
4: yeah.
0: Class, same everything.
4: Yeah, one other comment. The Bill Clark Show on Thursdays is great, man. That I don't know how he's only on Thursdays. He should have a Monday spot somewhere to review all the recent games. Just does a great job.
0: Well, thank you. Thank you. Thanks, for watching and listening. Coach Clark does an outstanding job, and appreciate you giving it a listen and each and every Thursday here on Jocks.
4: Yep. Enjoy your lunch.
0: Thank you.
1: Yeah,
0: thank you very much.
1: And it's so nice, and it's such a luxury because we get to pick his brain. And just to have a guy not only that did it at the highest level and won championships, but he's not been out of the game of football as a head coach for just a couple of years, and he still talks to a lot of these folks. And to have that resource that's available and the wealth of knowledge from the high school ranks to the collegiate ranks, nobody better, in my opinion, of breaking it down and making it easy for all of us to understand.
0: No doubt. Let's go back to the phones. Patrick wants to talk a little Ryan Grubb. Good morning, Patrick.
5: Hey, guys. We get so thin-skinned that we're not allowed to, you know, voice our disapproval about something. And, you know, we sure do, you know, yell and scream approval, but Ryan Grubb wouldn't last for 5 minutes in Philadelphia. I mean, they'll tell you how they feel. And by the way, there wasn't a whole lot of booing. I didn't hear a lot. But him to come out and get all over us for the amount of money that we're putting in that program, and the not the seats, I'm talking about Tide Pride and everything else, and for him to come out and get all over us, are you kidding me? You know,
0: Patrick,
5: and we can't even say, well, you know, the students aren't getting paid anymore because now they are. You know, you're not supposed to, you know, boo a student, but now they're making, you know, 10, 15 times more than I am.
0: Patrick, I am curious, since you were sitting out in the crowd and you said there wasn't the booing, but was there any type of reaction or groaning, especially with the offense falling behind 21-6? I mean, what was the general reaction to the people that you were sitting around at the game?
5: Yeah, me and two of my buddies were about to go up there and take his headset away so we could do better.
0: Okay, there's that answer.
5: You know, but, okay. I mean, yeah, we were. I mean, everybody was on Grubbs because it seems like that he does not – you know, it's a clear running situation. He just forgets that we've got a pretty good run game. It just has to be established. And you know, we had 240 something yards rushing, I believe. You know, we got all over them, but you've got to establish the run. You know, we don't have the backs, you know, Mark Ingram back there anymore, and offensive linemen like we used to with the Kudrow brothers. You know, but what we've got to establish the run. It just has to happen. And the fans will be okay with that. But I'll tell you one other thing, and this is not going to be popular, but I don't know what kind of an arm that quarterback has. He floats a lot. I haven't seen a frozen rope out of him yet. And so when you're floating the ball like he does, there's going to be ample opportunity for the defensive backs and safeties to react and get underneath it. And we saw that a couple of times already in that game, but we definitely saw it in Kentucky.
0: Patrick, thank you for
1: Thanks
0: your call.
1: For the phone call.
0: Thank you very much. Appreciate
1: one,
0: it.
1: And one other point on what he just said, and I just said my advice to Ryan Grubb would be not to say it because you're gonna draw that kind of reaction, and maybe in some cases more critical reaction. But practice what you preach, and I presume you are telling your quarterbacks, you're telling young wide receivers, young running backs, if you're Ryan Grubb when you're meeting with them, block out the noise, block out the distractions. Well, you as a coach probably should do the same thing and not call attention to it. Just neither here nor there. I think Ryan Grubb voicing and venting some frustration, that's understandable. What was nobody booing Kane Womack? Because the defense had given up three scores at that point.
0: Secondary was very porous on Saturday.
1: We're going to boo the secondary coach?
0: You know my feelings. And
1: I know.
0: And this is where you and I –
1: No, I just,
0: we respectfully have different opinions.
1: My thing I'm not going to boo, but if you want to boo, you paid your ticket, you went sat there, you're invested in that team emotionally. If that's how you want to demonstrate it, I'm not going to hate it. It's just something I don't do.
0: Yeah.
1: First of all, Ryan Grubb can't hear me.
0: I mean, I go back to even before NIL. I have always felt like the amount of money that people give to Tide Pride and to the university, this or that. This was way before Yale, Alabama. And you went and you sat in that stadium and you got your family of four and y'all went all the way to Tuscaloosa, spent the day and all that time and effort. And you felt the need to boo I have no problem with that. Obviously, I don't want you, like, yelling profanities and being a complete jackass. But, you know, you have every right in the world because you have equity in that program, and you want to boo, knock yourself out. I have no problem with that whatsoever. And now, like one of our callers just said a moment ago, the amount of money that these kids are making, they're making more than the people that are there supporting the program.
1: Right.
0: So, you know what?
1: You can boo. I can cuss underneath my breath to myself.
0: Correct. Absolutely.
1: It's however you want to do it. That's not what I'm saying. I'm just saying, Ryan Grubb, you got to be smarter than that. And you know it's going to get that kind of reaction.
0: I agree with that. I mean, he gets paid a lot of money to have tough skin and not get worried about some people criticizing him. Because you know what? When you took the job, you got to take on that criticism and that responsibility of having critical comments made about you. So you know what? That's just part of the job. And if you don't like it, then go back to Seattle. No, I'm sorry. He got fired at Seattle, so he can't go back there. But you see the point.
1: Yes.
0: When I think about Abide Roofing, two words immediately come to my mind, and that's trust and honesty. I was just talking to Jody during the break a moment ago. Abide Roofing helped him out about a month and a half ago. 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Travis Lloyd and the Abide Roofing team, they came out. They took care of that. One call for him at 205-577-7338, and Jody was taken care of. 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I had a full leak in my attic. Travis Lloyd dealt with my insurance company. I was able to get a brand new roof. He's going to take care of you just like he took care of Jody, Conrad, and myself, and countless others that have called Travis Lloyd and Abide Roofing. 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

0: So this weekend, you've got Oklahoma heading between the hedges, taking on the Georgia Bulldogs. We talked to Tyler McComas from KREF Radio in Norman, Oklahoma, earlier on, and he was talking about they got some big news yesterday at their practice that Oklahoma star defensive lineman David Stone, he suffered a lower body injury. I mean, he is 300-plus pound defensive lineman, and he is one of those guys that anchors a top 10 national defense. They come in this week at number 9 overall. He is a tough guy to move out of the way. X-rays this morning, positive, which means his status for this weekend is still questionable for Georgia, but just like Jackson Dart last night, as they were able to avoid some really, really bad news about their starting quarterback, he's going to be out for anywhere between 2 and 4 weeks for the Giants, but that's big for the Oklahoma defense, because Tyler told us, Landrum, that this team is going to have to take a page out of last year's playbook, which is the defense is going to have to be so dominant because the offense just does not have it, and they're not sure if they're going to find it.
1: Yeah, and you just, that's all that you can do. And if you're telling that defense, which I'm sure Venables is you've got one job. Let's just pay attention to our assignment and let the offensive side of things worry. But it's just going to be human nature at some point. And we've seen it with Auburn teams in the past when it is just so painfully obvious how dysfunctional your offense is. It's just tough to ask those guys to continue to go out there and not break at some point during a season, because it's a long season and they're around this team in practice, and you know the struggles of the offense and how much tension is being put into getting it right. It's just a tough ask for a defense, but the tape don't lie, the eye in the sky don't lie, and you're playing not only for yourself but your teammates, and it's just a bad deal. How did they get it wrong again on offense at OU?
0: Well, and Tyler pointed out, I mean, you're probably looking at Arbuckle being fired. He's going to be the scapegoat probably in the next week or two.
1: He's
0: got
1: to be, but it's not the first time with Venables. It's what's the common denominator here?
0: Yeah.
1: I know the guy can coach, but with what you saw them do in the portal with the wide receiver position, did you not feel like Oklahoma was in really good shape heading into the season?
0: Yeah, no doubt.
1: But as we learned with Auburn, you can have 4 All-Americans at wide receiver out of high school, but you better have an offense and a quarterback that can throw it to them.
0: Let's be honest, when Jeff Levy left Oklahoma, it's been kind of a question mark about what their offensive identity is going to be under Brent Venables. But Venables said that David Stone, from an injury standpoint, he's about a 2 out of 10 in regards to the pain level. So he was in pretty bad shape last night, and then he went through the x-rays and everything. So they're not ruling him out against the Georgia Bulldogs coming up this weekend, and they need him to try to slow up a very potent Georgia offense that has scored the most points a Georgia football team has scored in the first 3 games since 1913. So it is extremely, it's just the opposite of what you see with Oklahoma's offense. Georgia's been able to put a lot of points up.
1: Yep, and if I'm Oklahoma's offense, the unenviable task of going in there, because Kirby Smart, he is absolutely going to tell and challenge his defense. He's going to tell them how bad Oklahoma's offense has been, and that they better make them look worse.
0: Yeah.
1: And there's a good chance that they do.
0: Speaking of Georgia, this was some sad news last night, as the Athens Banner-Herald reported that Clemson and Georgia have mutually agreed to cancel their 4-game home-and-home football series. The series was scheduled for 2029, 2030, 2032, and 2033, with 2 games at each school. A termination agreement was signed on March the 12th by both athletic directors, canceling all 4 games and their associated payment requirements. The schools originally signed the series contracts in 2018 in 2019. So that's how far ahead of things you have to be when it comes to scheduling. As we all know, things have changed dramatically in scheduling. The SEC now has 9 conference games. The ACC, they're going to 9 conference games as well. So that's forcing schools to adjust their future non-conference schedules. Clemson has since added a 12th game home-and-home series with Notre Dame while maintaining its annual rivalry with South Carolina and its 8-game ACC schedule for next year. I don't know if you saw that, but when it came out, the schedule for next year, Clemson was the only team that did not have nine conference games because they have an odd number because of the affiliation with Notre Dame. So they
1: helps Notre Dame, helps Clemson.
0: On the rotation, they'll only have eight games on their conference schedule.
1: Question is, who's going to be their head coach at that point?
0: For Clemson? I don't know.
1: People are asking the question.
0: So here's a familiar name. Just bear with me for a second, and I will get to that name. There was also some bad news reported last night for the University of Oregon football team. Junior wide receiver Jeremiah McClellan broke his foot during pregame warmups against Portland State. He is going to be out for at least the next couple of months. This was year number three for McClellan in Eugene after a breakout last season. He had caught seven passes for 170 yards and a touchdown through two games this year. He was a key contributor last year's team, played in all 15 games. He had 38 receptions for 557 yards and three touchdowns. So this is a big loss for the Oregon offense. And the reason I bring all this up, a very familiar name from Ian Landrum, former UAB Blazer wide receiver Iverson Hooks, is expected now to step up and to get some major playing time and maybe step into that role that McClellan had before he broke his foot.
1: Strap.
0: How about that?
1: Iverson Hooks, he can do it.
0: So he's going to get his opportunity.
1: Good for
0: now.
1: Him, man.
0: Yep.
1: Good for Iverson.
0: Yep.
1: Strap.
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23: 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Should the Giants bring in the cast of Stranger Things to play offensive line? What a mess. I'm Nick Costos.
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3: It is 12 o'clock. Welcome in. It is lunch hour. Come by and see us. We'll be here at Social Taco until 2 o'clock. We are celebrating Mary's birthday. It is a festive atmosphere. Come on up and see us. We'll be here until 2 o'clock.
1: Yeah, we've even got listeners there on the Jocks text line. One of our great listeners from the great state of Texas texting into the show and asking, does Mary have a beverage and lunch? If not, I'm buying. Let me know. And if Don Don is there, I get that too.
3: Wow. Yes.
1: WDE.
3: Don Don's
1: been here. From an
3: Auburn
1: fan to you, Mary.
3: Yeah, how about that? It's an Auburn fan wanting to buy you because you're an Alabama fan.
1: Extending the olive branch.
3: It's very nice.
1: The melon. Passing the melon around.
3: Don Don's been here since 7:15.
1: Steven from Texas, thank you.
3: He decorated
1: big heart.
3: Everything up here for Mary.
1: Yeah.
3: It's very nice.
1: A ton of reaction that we've been getting, and I know we're going to play the audio for our listeners who are wondering what's the big deal.
3: Yeah, so last night, Alabama offensive coordinator Ryan Grubb issued a statement. Because yesterday morning he said something that obviously he felt the need to apologize last night. Before we read his apology, let's go back 24 hours. This is what he said when he met with the media yesterday.
4: So I was proud of the guys, you know, and they just didn't have any quit. They're a really resilient group. I'm super proud of that. You know, we had, I would say, you know, I had some boo birds. I told the guys, I said, shoot, guys, if you'd have quit as fast as some of your fans, we wouldn't have won that game. So I was proud of them. For a bunch of 19-year-olds go out there and just 21-6 and not flinch, I was fired up.
3: All right, so that's what he said yesterday morning. So last night, through the NIL Collective, Yay Alabama, he released the following statement. My passion for the University of Alabama football team runs deep. My commitment to this program is rivaled only by my brothers, who I lock arms with every day. I will always back my players, always. I normally speak very directly and don't cut words. That said, I should have worded my statement today more carefully. This is a special place with an incredible fan base, and all of us are thankful for. I have been spoiled by our great fans who are the sense of inspiration for our players. I let my loyalty and passion for my players affect my choice of words and offend some people that I certainly would have never intended to. The Crimson Tide faithful, and for that, I apologize. I look forward to moving on and giving everyone something to cheer about. It's a blessing to be here at Alabama. I truly appreciate everyone, and I'm looking forward to a great Saturday. Again, my sincere apologies, and Roll Tide, Ryan Grubb.
1: Yeah, probably felt it, and it's okay to feel that way. That would be a natural human emotion. I would probably feel that way if I was in his seat. Just don't say it. And does it mean you don't have the right to say it? He does, but when you do say it, expect the reaction that he got from Alabama fans. And some Alabama fans reacting adversely to it, and they weren't the ones booing. But also understanding how much money, how much time, how much discomfort Saturday was for some. And now in this era of it's going to cost you more, it's going to cost you more. We're paying players, coaches' salaries. They're not going down at any point. It's becoming more expensive for the consumer. Don't tell me or don't point out my displeasure at what I see. It's okay. Again, I see it from both sides. But then you're not having to take time out of your day, or Yay Alabama is not having to take time out of their day to craft a statement.
3: And you
1: defend
3: know
1: what you said.
3: The way I think this all took place yesterday, I don't know. This is just conjecture on my behalf, but I think the athletic director, told him that
1: this is a bad look.
3: Yep, you better apologize. Not saying that Kalen DeBoer is not one on discipline, but I don't see Kalen DeBoer saying anything to his offensive coordinator. I think this was done above Kalen DeBoer. That's why.

0: they used Yeah, Alabama. I think the athletics director said, you know what? You're not going to attack our fans that we're asking so much on a daily basis to contribute to this program, so you better buck up and you better apologize.
1: Yeah.
0: That's what I think. That's what I think.
1: I think you're exactly right. And that's why I kind of phrased it. I didn't want to put Nick in a bad spot, but just assume that, yeah, that probably wasn't Ryan Grubb.
0: No.
1: Ryan Grubb probably got a text, a phone call later in the day and then went, hey, this. And understand it from Greg Byrne.
0: Yep.
1: Because Greg Byrne right now, what is your constant job as an AD right now?
0: Raising money.
1: Raising money.
0: And you don't want to tick off your base that you are asking so much to contribute.
1: The text line's open, 205-834-9450. Take you there now. And this one from one of our listeners said, I think it's interesting how he said, quote, your fans and not our fans. Ryan Grubb, in his words, he did say your fans. He was telling his players, your fans booing, you know, in relation to that. But then in the statement, it said, or the apology, it said our fans.
0: Right.
1: Richard says, good apology by Ryan Grubb, but he could have used less words. Bama fans are soft, can't take any criticism, just like Fat Joe.
0: What? How'd Fat Joe get into this?
1: I don't know. But that is exactly what it says. Legitimate concerns of Tide fans is in the slow start of the team in games. Two quarters of good play is not going to be good enough in big games to come. I don't know. It was good enough against Georgia a couple of years ago. Barely, but it was good. It was good enough.
0: Yeah.
1: Posey is asking Freudian slip. Big Court reminds everyone he's not there to entertain you. He's there to win games. No one is forcing you to go to the game. So Big Court is firmly in the, if you don't like it, don't go to the game. Don't boo. This one rolling in. Happy birthday, Mary. Roll Tide. This one reads, sensitive Bama fans, shut up or cheer. And then Fat Joe, what the heck have I done? And who was it that texted that? If you don't want Boo Birds, don't run to bonehead wide receiver screens in a row to the same guy on the same side.
2: I will say that was the point in the game that I was watching where I kind of threw my hands up and went, what the heck are we doing?
1: Happy birthday, Mary and Donna from Fat Joe. Fat Joe, I have no idea who said that about you. Grubb has been booed at every stop, so he should be used to it. 21-6 forced him to call better. I remember when Ryan Grubb was the highest paid coordinator in the country.
0: Now, let's not forget that Nick Saban brought him down to Tuscaloosa, wined and dined him, wanted him to be the offensive coordinator at Alabama. And then he went back to the Pacific Northwest, stayed there, then ultimately came back, and then he left again, remember? And then went back to the Pacific Northwest, got fired. And then came back to Alabama.
1: I feel like this is directed at our own Conrad Van Order. This one reads, there's a whole generation plus who've never seen bad football at Alabama. Keep up the booing, and Mike Dubose will come back and give you something to boo about.
2: I mean, that's partially true. 90% of my existence as an Alabama fan has been pretty good. But I do remember what it was like before Nick Saban. And it wasn't as fun.
0: It was fun on the radio.
2: I'm sure y'all had a great time.
0: I mean, it was must hear radio.
1: Those were the days. Kind of like love in the 60s. Drake, a big Florida fan, says, John Summerall saying people are on drugs for having the Gators favored Ole Miss. Yeah, he didn't catch any. No, that's just John Summerall being John Summerall. I loved it. I thought it was a great line. There's some really good drugs out there when he was asked about being favored.
0: Hey, speaking of Ole Miss, you know the old story that Ole Miss has never lost a party, right? You've heard that.
1: Yeah.
0: Back in the day, it was like before Ole Miss got to be where Ole Miss is today.
1: They never lost a party. Like, that's what their fans would say.
0: We
1: never
0: lost
1: a party.
0: But we've never lost a party. Well, the other night, Ole Miss brought in over $900,000 in alcohol sales alone for Saturday's game against LSU. For comparison, Tennessee did $548,000 in revenue from alcohol when Lane Kiffin returned to Knoxville in 2021. So Ole Miss
1: still won LSU out of the league?
0: Almost had $500,000 more money on alcohol than Tennessee did when Lane Kiffin made his return to Knoxville and then Oxford.
1: A simple thank you to the LSU contingent who made their way. We don't get that number without LSU. 000. We don't get that number without LSU.
0: That's just alcohol alone.
1: Wow.
0: That is not anything else in the concession stand. That is just straight alcohol. $900,000 sold during the Ole Miss LSU football game.
1: How many power washing crews the next day in that stadium?
0: You should have seen the Oxford Street and Sanitation did a video Sunday morning of the Grove and the campus, of just what it looked like.
1: I wonder what the most interesting thing they've ever found cleaning up the Grove has been.
0: You think anybody got stuck in the Port-a-John like it did?
1: 100%. Somebody got locked in a Port-a-John. Would not be surprised if there was an LSU fan bold enough to go in Port-a-John, could totally see Ole Miss fans tumping over Port-a-John.
0: Yep. But man,
1: no reports of that.
0: Man, 900K in just alcohol sales. Amazing. What a night there at the Grove.
1: And we just got a lot of people that are tired of Bama fans complaining. Bama fans complaining about other Bama fans complaining.
0: So we got Bama on Bama crime going on right now.
1: We got Bama on Bama crime going on right now.
0: That's never a good sign.
1: No, and meanwhile, what is Lenore Sellers, the South Carolina quarterback, doing there at the driving range right now?
0: Is he getting ready for Alabama? Huh? Well, based on the defense.
1: Studying film.
0: I mean, he's like, if Ashton Daniels can do that in Bryant-Denny Stadium, shoot. I can hit another bucket of golf balls here at the driving range.
1: Y'all going to need more lights for the scoreboard.
0: Yeah. Yeah, it'll be interesting to see what Shane Beamer had to say. I just saw his mug up on the TV a minute ago, giving his weekly presser. So we'll see what happens this weekend. We will go to South Carolina coming up a little bit later. Brad Crawford will join us from CBSSports.com. He follows all the college football, but that's in his neck of the woods. So we'll ask him about Shane Beamer, what kind of pressure he potentially could be under. We will get back to your calls and your text messages. We're live at Social Taco. This is Three Man.
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0: Three-man front, we continue from Social Taco. Mary, the birthday girl, is OOC. That stands for out of control, Mary. You need to settle down.
1: I'm glad BB is kind of chaperoning her, make sure she's behaving.
0: And Lee saw a garment starting to be twirled, and BB had to be the great friend she was and say, Mary, girl, don't do it. Don't do it. Everybody has a phone these days.
1: Yep.
0: You might not remember it today, but you will remember it tomorrow.
1: Mm-hmm.
0: We're saving you from a lot of embarrassment.
1: I'm just glad Gringo's here to make sure, medically speaking.
0: Medically.
1: If anything happens.
0: Yeah, I'm not so much worried about the tequila. It's the amount of sugar.
1: Yeah.
0: That she's going to be putting in her body from cantaloupe to birthday cake to those sweet margaritas.
1: Yeah.
0: Award-winning. On the Rocks or frozen here at Social Taco. 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Tonight we will not go football. We will go professional baseball. We're winding down the regular season. Braves hosting the Cincinnati Reds. Drake Baldwin, talented catcher, DH sometimes, got to rest the legs. 0.5 hits, runs, RBIs. Any combination. All he has to do is get one. Are we going more or less, Conrad Van Order?
2: I'm feeling more for Drake, right? Getting hot for the postseason. He's been playing pretty well.
0: Yeah.
2: Okay.
0: So we're going to go more there. How about for the New York Yankees? George Lombard Jr. 1.5 hits, runs, RBIs.
2: Oh, I'm going to go less on that one.
0: All right,
2: I'm going to go less.
0: I'm firing quick. All right. We're going to go less there. All right, so we're going to go more Drake. We're going to go less Lombard. We hit on both of those. We win. 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
1: So, you know, it was a bad weekend in College Station, Texas. They're a top 10 team, big favorite against Kentucky. Offense looked like you know what. Your coach afterwards said, you know, we got our ass beat. I take full responsibility for it. It was just a bad weekend to be a Texas A&M Aggie fan. Well, a 27-year-old man was arrested Saturday night after police say he urinated on another patron and repeatedly punched him inside the restroom of a Northgate bar. Officers responded to an establishment at 205 University Drive when they arrested Harry Deere on a charge of assault causing bodily injury. According to this arrest report, Deere was standing at the urinal when a University of Kentucky fan walked up to use the adjacent one and reportedly said, "Let's go, Kentucky." The victim told police Deere then turned and began urinating on him.
0: Oh.
1: The victim reported that as he attempted to walk away, Deere struck him in the back of the head before punching him approximately 9 times in the face until he fell to the ground. Arriving officers noted the victim was bleeding from the mouth and had an injury to his right eye, while Deere had bloody knuckles. Investigators noted that Deere had red eyes, slurred speech, and emitted a strong odor of alcohol. Deere told officers that the victim initiated the confrontation by making comments about Texas A&M playing poorly. He became aggressive and threatened to hit him before punches were thrown. Deere was released from jail on Sunday on $6,000 bond. So, again, the headline, a man goes up to another man at a urinal, says, "Let's go, Kentucky," and then the other man urinates on him.
0: Maybe he misunderstood what he said.
1: Think that's what it was?
0: Well, just saying. You've had a few. There's some ambient noise coming in, and you hear "let's go," and then maybe you only hear the middle part.
1: How do you think that conversation went in the College Station jail? "Hey, what you in here for?" "I urinated on another man." "All right.
0: Did he want you to?"
1: "Was that a request?"
0: "Is that a thing now?"
1: Or you're going to fit in just right here at the jail.
0: Oh, man. That guy, though, knowing Texas, and he's an Aggie fan, right?
1: Yes, he was defending his university. He was defending the Mary Milkman. So he decided to urinate on that, a Kentucky fan.
0: Yeah, but with that fan base and kind of that culture, and it's different, let's be honest. Would that be your only defense? Because I would think that Texas A&M, they frown on stuff like this, of treating guests like this, and that maybe they revoke his privileges moving forward.
1: You're like, you put him on a do not attend list?
0: Maybe.
1: Like he's banned from Kyle Field?
0: He could have just broken some kind of code there with them.
1: But maybe his defense would be like, you know, I'm just standing here at the urinal doing my business, and it just like a little splash on him. That's it. I didn't, like, turn and urinate on him.
0: Was it a trough or were these individual urinals?
1: I don't have that information.
0: Because trough, I could see where, you know, you got to... no, there's no way you should ever cross streams, ever.
1: Yeah, no, I agree with that. I'm just saying, I'm thinking about it from a defense attorney standpoint. You're in a restroom. You're standing next to a urinal.
0: Yeah,
1: things happen.
0: Right, right. How'd you know it wasn't the splash guard?
1: Correct.
0: These are questions I'm asking.
1: Yes. Or maybe he had hit the flush, and the water that came down is what got on the individual, not the man's urine.
0: Yeah. Okay. I'm guessing the guy was wearing shorts.
1: I don't have that information.
0: It looked
1: either.
0: Really hot there, but you never know. Okay. Well, of all of the news stories that we were going to get from the weekend, didn't think that the one we would get coming out of College Station
1: was going to be a Kentucky
0: no.
1: fan running his mouth about beating Texas A&M at a football game, and then he gets urinated on, and then he gets beat to a pulp.
0: That's tough.
1: It's a bad day.
0: It sounds like did he have fractures on his face or just a ring around his orbital bone?
1: Noted the victim was bleeding from the mouth and had an injury to his right eye.
0: Mm. And some other man's urine.
1: And that the man who
0: rashing on his leg
1: urinated on the other man had bloody knuckles.
0: Job, Howie, are you proud of your fan base there?
1: Yeah.
0: Yeah.
1: You proud of your Aggies?
0: Yeah. Peeing on other people.
1: Yeah.
0: It's disgusting.
1: That's class right there, Howie.
0: Yep.
1: Class of the SEC. I don't remember a story like that happening in the SEC until Texas A&M came in.
0: No. This is why we never should have asked them.
1: No.
0: In Texas, that's a group of class.
1: Yes. That's the class of the conference.
0: Yeah. Hook 'em. If you're a Texas A&M fan and you now hate us, give us a call,
1: 205-834-9450.
0: We've done our best to get under your saddle.
1: What's the most interesting thing that ever happened to you at a urinal? Mary's laughing. There's a story there, I'm sure.
0: Yeah. Does this happen often? We got a lot of event goers.
1: Do you threaten people like when you're in there and somebody ticks you off? Like, hey, man, you say another word, I'm going to aim it your way.
0: What? Yeah, yeah. You like wet shoes? Say something else about my team.
1: Yeah, go ahead. Poor Kentucky fan. He just got a big win, and the guy urinates on him. Come on, man.
0: That's tough.
1: Cut him some slack.
0: Yeah.
1: It was only the second time in the history of Kentucky football that they had beaten a top 10 opponent on the road.
0: Do you think that Kentucky fan ever goes back to College Station? There's no way. That will be his memory.
1: Oh,
0: some of
1: goodness.
0: You have your Tiger Stadium, Baton Rouge. Like that's one of my fondest memories. That will be his. Wow. And of all the fan base that I would never associate it with.
1: Do you think someone from the Texas A&M Aggie Foundation paid for his $6,000 bond for defending the rights of the Aggie Nation?
0: I just assume everybody out there is at least a millionaire.
1: Oh, yeah.
0: They're all sitting on oil.
1: It's true. Very true.
0: What are you in here for? I beat on a Kentucky fan. Well, how'd we do? Did we win? No. No, we didn't.
1: But I stood up for the university.
0: But I stood up for the university.
1: There you go, right.
0: Yep.
1: Cost me six grand and a record, but you know what? That Kentucky fan won't do that again.
0: I am eager but also cautiously opening up the text line. Yeah.
1: Oh, my goodness.
0: Oh, that's good.
1: All right, we will get to your text messages. We'll also talk some football with Brad Crawford coming up at 12:45. This is Jock's three-man front. We're live at Social Taco.
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0: Welcome back into Three Man Front. You can head on out to Social Taco there in the square in Homewood. Pat and Landrum hanging out until 2 o'clock as we are celebrating Mary's birthday today, a very special day here on the show. We're going to get back to your text. We still have Brad Crawford and Dimitri Ravenos coming up here on the program before we wrap it up for today. But I want to tell you right now about our friends over there at Big Whiskey's, because Big Whiskey's, it's a place for great food, and also they have plenty of screens for you all college football season. So whenever you want to head out to Big Whiskey's, they have plenty of screens for you to catch all the games, college, NFL, and more. They also have that great outdoor patio space with games. It's great for family time, and now with school being back in session, they're here to help you out because they have that online ordering and curbside pickup for all of your busy evenings. So you've got two locations you can visit over there on Highway 119 at 280 near the Publix or in Stadium Trace Village there in Hoover. That's our friends at Big Whiskey's.
1: We got a Texas A&M fan who beat up and peed on a Kentucky fan on Saturday, landing him in jail. A lot of you weighing in on personal experiences and maybe interesting things that you have seen in your college football watching or just going out to events career. 205-834-9450. First one reads, Landrum, back in the days of the Five Points Music Hall, the line for the women's bathroom was backed up as usual. Walked into the men's bathroom to see a girl backed up to the urinal taking a leak. When you gotta go, you gotta go, I guess. Wasn't sure until he clarified. Seeing the other.
2: Okay.
1: Which is very disturbing.
2: I remember Five Points Music Hall very well.
1: Yep. Todd asking the question, can you imagine the story the Kentucky fan is spinning down in the mines today? Now, what happened to you again? Well, he disrespected my sister. I lived in Vegas for years. This is Chris from Trustful. I'm sorry. We're trying to open up the screen. I lived in Vegas for years. At a concert, I was using the stall for liquid relief, glanced up and saw a cell phone being held over the stall filming me.
2: Ugh.
1: I had a few libations in me, but my reaction was to slap the phone out of the offender's hand. He started yelling obscenities, wanting his phone back, hurling threats. I dropped it in the toilet that was in dire need of flushing long before I arrived.
3: Oh, boy.
1: I came out of the stall ready to fight, and he fled. Told security in case he returned to get his filth-ridden phone. Chris and Trustful. Yeah, that would not have gone well. I'm glad it didn't happen to me, and the way you reacted, I think, was probably lucky for that individual. Here's one. After hearing about the Kentucky fan, tell Grubb not to gripe about a few boos. Could be worse. Was he the 12th man or the water boy? You can do it. Oh. Darren says, was it the comeback game of the kick six that an Alabama fan shot an Auburn fan for saying War Eagle? Do y'all remember that? I remember Alabama and Alabama crime.
2: I remember some terrible stories around the Iron Bowl of, like, father and son situations.
1: Well, it was the, wasn't it the car keys asking to borrow the car?
2: Is that what it was?
1: You know, TV got shot out, shots were fired.
2: Of course, everyone remembers the incident that took place on Bourbon Street after Alabama won the national championship against LSU at the Crystals.
1: Yeah, that got brought up. That'll ruin your life.
2: Yeah, it will.
1: That will ruin your life.
2: That was terrible.
1: You think it's funny, that guy, how many years ago was that?
2: 2011, 2012.
1: That guy lost everything. Which is worse, getting urinated on by the opposing fan base, or
2: Or what? Or? I'm waiting.
1: See, when you say it like that, I don't think you can say it like that. Can you say it? Yeah.
2: I don't know what you're about to say.
1: The bagging of tea.
2: Oh.
1: See, when you say it that way, it doesn't sound as bad. Isn't that crazy? How?
0: Well, if it's clothes, you'd much rather have that than the pee.
1: I don't drink a whole lot of tea. If I drink tea, it's every blue moon, it's unsweet iced tea. But now, if someone said that particular word to me, I couldn't keep a straight face. Everybody remembers that, don't they? Peeing on other people, so we're R. Kelly now?
2: Oh, oh my goodness.
1: Oh, no. Didn't he sing the world's greatest song for the Will Smith Muhammad Ali movie?
0: Not what he's going to be remembered for, ultimately.
1: No. Colin says that takes Pete off to a whole new level. Yes, it does. Okay. The culprit in the bagging of tea was from Smith Station, Alabama, we're reminded. This one reads, two guys at Bama were marked men from the day they arrived. Coach DeBoer, Coach Grubb. They're going to be ridiculed by Sunday morning coaches until they're no longer at Bama. I wouldn't apologize for a dang thing. He wasn't wrong in what he said anyway. Ken of Minnesota, RTR. Thank you, Ken. Justin says, I've always heard it's better to be peed off than peed on. That's an old saying. Is this like the Keith Hernandez magic loogie from Seinfeld? I don't think so. This is Howie. I'm converting back to a Texas fan. Hook 'em. Thank you for the text that I'm able to read. We read them all, just some we can't read on the air. 2058. But if you take time to send it into the show, we certainly will read it. We appreciate all of you here on Three Man Front as we continue live from Social Taco.
2: Absolutely. Coming up next, we'll talk to Brad Crawford from CBSSports.com. We'll get his thoughts on South Carolina coming to Alabama on Saturday. This is.
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0: It is 12:41. Welcome back in. This is Three Man Front. We are live here at Social Taco. Come on by and see us. We'll be here until 2 o'clock. Got a big game coming up this weekend at Bryant-Denny Stadium as the Alabama Crimson Tide, they get ready to host the South Carolina Gamecocks. Joining us now to talk about that game and other things going on around the Southeastern Conference in college football is national college football writer. You can follow his work at CBSSports.com and also 247 Sports. Brad Crawford joins us now on Three Man Front. Brad, so far, first month of the season, some of the big surprises to you so far?
1: Biggest surprise to me is Ole Miss has not missed a beat, beating Louisville in that season opener 41-38, and then doing what the Rebels did Saturday night against LSU was very impressive. You know, I thought Ole Miss had a chance to repeat as a CST representative, but I did not think it would look this good this early for Pete Golding, especially after losing two of his top defenders to LSU in the portal. So I've been thoroughly impressed with Ole Miss so far, and then, of course, Arch Manning beating Ohio State in week two. That was huge for the conference.
2: When you look at Ole Miss and potentially how good can they be, do you think they reach last year's potential? We've obviously seen them in the college football playoff, but do you think, Brad, that this team has the potential to be better?
1: I think anytime you have the best quarterback in the country, man, you've got a chance to win a title. But I don't see Ole Miss getting to a CFP semifinal this time around because the defense is just so much different than it was last season. I mean, the rush defense right now for Ole Miss is last in the SEC, and that's why you have a top five team right now as a betting underdog going into Gainesville this weekend against Florida. That might be the first spot where Ole Miss gets tripped up because this front seven defensively is just not filling gaps and it's not making enough tackles. And Jaden Ball, Florida running back, tell you what, man, he's a guy who can put the pedal to the metal and really beat you if you're not tackling well.
0: You know, it's interesting, Brad, because of this nine-game SEC conference schedule, there's a lot of fan bases saying, hey, this is a must-win if we want to hit the goals that we had when we were at SEC Football Media Days in Tampa. And I want to go to Tampa, not Tampa, I'm sorry, I want to go to Texas A&M taking on sure. LSU, because all of a sudden, both those fan bases are starting to wonder, is this a must-win for both of those teams this early in the season?
1: Yeah, I've gone as far as called this at CBS this week a playoff elimination game because I don't think you can start 0-2 in the SEC if you're LSU or A&M and then win out and get to 10 wins because there's issues right now at both programs. You've got Marcel Reed, who is struggling at quarterback for the Aggies, especially with consistency. You know, the best we saw from Marcel Reed was probably the second half against South Carolina last year when he helped the Aggies overcome that four-touchdown deficit. But since then, he's playing with little confidence. And then you've got a quarterback at LSU in Sam Leavitt right now who has gotten time from a $8 million offensive line, but he's bailed too much on the pocket. And Lane Kiffin alluded to this week saying that we need our quarterback to go through his reads and stop bailing in passing situations. So that's a huge game this weekend in Baton Rouge. I think Mike Elko maybe was ahead of schedule last season for the Aggies. And Texas A&M's a team that is regressing toward the mean a bit in 2026.
2: Another team that's regressing, maybe not on the defensive side, but on the offensive side, it seems to be going nowhere quick. What do you make of Oklahoma? And when you look at that schedule and beginning this weekend, Brad, how bad could it get for Brent Venables and the Sooners?
1: There's a chance that Brent Venables makes a move at offensive coordinator, I think, after this Georgia game. I mean, say, you know, if Oklahoma goes into Athens and loses 38-7 ahead of Texas game next month, then you have to ask yourself, are we going to get any better offensively? And honestly, since the Michigan game, that first team offense is just bad. Oklahoma has not run the football now in two seasons with Ben Arbuckle calling plays. And John Mateer, a lot like Marcel Reed, is not playing with confidence. He admitted during a press conference yesterday that the only way he knew Isaiah Satagna was open Saturday night against New Mexico was because of the crowd volume. And, you know, go through my reads and find a guy. So I'm surprised that John Mateer is not one of the SEC's better quarterbacks right now. I thought he'd be a top end of the conference guy, but after three starts, I have sold my stock on John Mateer as a guy who can threaten you downfield.
0: I have to ask you about South Carolina and Shane Beamer. When you think back what happened last weekend, you blow a 16-point lead. You go back to 2024, you blow a 17-point lead in the second quarter at LSU. Let's not look at that 27-point game that you were just talking about against Texas A&M. Where are folks on Shane Beamer right now, and where is the pressure? How hot is it in regards to him not only trying to get a win in Tuscaloosa, but trying to get this thing to bowl worthiness in this tough SEC schedule?
1: Yeah, Shane Beamer's seat went from warm to scorching after the loss to Mississippi State. That was kind of his first test of the year after playing two cupcakes early on. And the Gamecocks failed miserably, struggled on defense, and Lenora Sellers really has not been a good quarterback since that six-game winning streak back in 2024. And Shane Beamer himself, they're 2-10, the Gamecocks, that is, their last 12 games against Power 4 teams, 1-8 against the SEC. That tenure for Shane Beamer is starting to deteriorate in Columbia. And these next 3 weeks, fellas, I think is going to be the telltale sign. They have Alabama Saturday. They go back home to play Kentucky. And then they go to Gainesville against Florida before a midseason open date. A lot of coaching changes are made during that open date in the SEC. And I think if the Gamecocks go 1-2 these next 3 weeks, which is highly possible, we may see a change of the guard in Columbia.
2: What do you make of Tennessee based on expectations and now what we've gotten through three games with Josh Heupel and his new quarterback?
1: Yeah, I think the jury's still out on the Vols a little bit. I'm going to know a lot more about Tennessee after this weekend against Texas. I thought the win at Georgia Tech was impressive. Faison Brandon, the five-star freshman quarterback, sort of getting his feet wet against a Power 4 team. But, I mean, going against a top-ranked Texas team with elite players across that defense inside Nealon, that's going to be kind of the, you know, thrown into the fire, so to speak, for a first-year guy. So if Tennessee keeps it respectable this weekend, I think Tennessee's a team that could challenge for 8 or 9 wins. But, yeah, I'm still pleading the fifth until I see what happens against Texas.
0: The quarterback play in this league so far has been tremendous in the Southeastern Conference. And South Carolina saw for themselves, Kamario Taylor, how good he is. You just mentioned Trinidad Chambliss. Talk to us about Taylor and what he could do for this Mississippi State program, because all of a sudden everyone had that as an easy W against the Bulldogs. Now, not so much.
1: Yeah, there's no player in the country that has increased his Heisman odds more than Kamario Taylor these last 2 weeks, going to Minnesota and winning with so many touchdown passes in the first half, and then shaking off an early interception to throw 4 touchdowns on the road at South Carolina was super impressive. Now, Kamario has 5 consecutive games, starting with Missouri this weekend, against teams ranked inside the top 25. So if you want Heisman spotlight and opportunity, fellas, then Hale State certainly has it right now. I think Jeff Lebby, he would not trade his quarterback one for anybody in college football. That includes Trinidad Chambliss and Darian Mensah at Miami.
2: Brad, the game that we just saw in Auburn on Saturday night, Florida wins, very impressive. They get Ole Miss this weekend, but was Florida's win, was it more of a statement for potentially how good John Summerall and the Gators can be this season, or more of an indictment maybe on Alex Golish and some shortcomings there?
1: Yeah, I think it was more of a positivity about Florida than maybe negative toward Auburn. I was impressed with Auburn's two-minute offense the last few series, and they really kept that game respectable late. But for Florida to go to Jordan-Hare at night and pile up almost 500 yards total offense, it shows me that the Gators are ahead of schedule in Summerall's first season. He made a rocket hire getting Buster Faulkner for his OC, and then Aaron Filo from Georgia Tech, who came over with Faulkner. I mean, he's been one of the best portal acquisitions so far. You've got the SEC's best running back behind you in Jaden Ball, and really among the all first-year coaches in the SEC coming into this year, I thought John Summerall had the best win-now scenario because of all that talent that Billy Napier left him. So John Summerall, I think Florida is good enough to be a CFP team. That's probably the ceiling. And if they can stay injury-free and perhaps win this weekend, you're going to have a lot of people putting Florida inside that top 15.
0: We're talking to Brad Crawford for a couple more minutes, joining us on the Higginbotham Hotline. He covers college football for CBS Sports, CBSSports.com. So in spending a lot of time talking about the SEC, I am curious, as you look at the rest of the college football landscape, let's start there in the Big Ten, what has been the big surprises to you from that conference, and could the SEC, because of the strength of the way they look right now, could they get 4 or 5 teams, and where would that put the pecking order for the Big Ten and everyone else for the CFP.
1: Yeah, the best news for the SEC is Oregon is down. And Dan Lanning, former Georgia DC, his decision to promote two coordinators rather than, you know, hire from outside the program, I think is coming back to bite them. And that game Saturday, Oregon-USC, I think the loser of that game is going to be out of playoff contention. I know USC's 4-0, a lot of good games left, but that defense for Lincoln Riley, even after hiring Gary Patterson, it has not gotten any better. So that's kind of an indictment game. Ohio State and Indiana are still two very good teams. I think they are head and shoulders, should be inside the top five. And then moving outside of the Big Ten with the SEC and respect, I still think Miami is one of the best teams in the country. I had Miami as my preseason number one. I know they caught a little bit of flack at Wake last week, but that Darian Mensah and Malachi Toney connection, fellas, is unstoppable right now. And I don't think anybody tests Miami until Notre Dame in November.
2: Who are you on in the Big 12? I know naturally that we Texas Tech, Houston. I loved Houston. I hate that they fell barely the other night. But where are you with that conference, and who really do you see being the strength when it's all said and done?
1: Yeah, before the season started, I was pretty confident that the Big 12 would put two CFP teams in that 12-team bracket, and I thought that the Big 12 could kind of be a fly in the ointment for Big Ten or SEC getting three or four teams each. But now I just think that league is going to V each other up, man. And for Houston to, you know, lose on that two-point conversion try there in Lubbock last week, and Texas Tech does not look as good defensively as I expected the Red Raiders to be, I think Utah has a chance to win that league. BYU is obviously still unbeaten, but BYU has to play, I think it's SMU and Notre Dame on this schedule. So BYU is a team that could enter the Big 12 championship game with multiple losses. So I like Utah right now because of that two-quarterback system they're using. And despite losing Kyle Whittingham to Michigan, Utah's a team that I think is going to be inside that top 15 throughout.
0: Brad, before we let you go, I am just curious. I know you do not cover South Carolina on a daily basis. You cover all right. of college football. But I am curious, just your thoughts on the Gamecocks coming to Tuscaloosa, because the last 2 years they have been very, very close games, both Tuscaloosa and there in Columbia. Just kind of your thoughts on a Tuesday, what that game might look like on Saturday.
1: Yeah, and I think the reason for that, both competitive games, 20-27-5. It was 27-25 at Bryant Denny 2 years ago, and then, of course, last season Alabama overcame that 8-point deficit at Williams-Brice. I think it has a lot to do with scheme and sort of Kalen DeBoer's finesse versus Nick Saban's physicality that used to beat up the Gamecocks. South Carolina is, you know, they like the matchup with Alabama. And I can't speak for the Gamecocks coaching staff, but it seems like they feel like they can beat Kalen DeBoer this weekend. I don't think it'll happen. It's a two-touchdown spread for a reason. And, you know, Ryan Grubb in that offense, he promised us all offseason that Alabama would run the football with more ferocity. And I think after getting 250 against Florida State last week, they've shown that. Gamecocks are not a good defense against stopping the run. And I just think Alabama kind of gets it back together and plays better defensively this week against an offense right now that, frankly, is struggling.
2: He is Brad Crawford, senior college football analyst. You can find his work there at CBS Sports, also 247. Brad, always appreciate the time. Great stuff. Please come
1: Thank
2: back and join us soon.
1: Yep.
2: Brad Crawford joining us. 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
20: The Los Angeles Rams dominated the New York Giants 28-6 on Monday Night Football. Matthew Stafford threw four touchdown passes, including two to Devontae Adams, who exploded for 195 receiving yards. The Giants struggled to respond after quarterback Jackson Dart left early with a knee injury. Now it's time for Famous Jameis. Oh boy, I'm Addie Bates.
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0: Welcome back. It is Three Band Fun as we begin hour number four. We will catch up with Dimitri Ravenos from SUC Unfiltered coming up momentarily. You know, I was in the parking lot when I pulled up here to Social Taco, and Larry was trying to get into my brand new Mitsubishi Eclipse Cross. And I was like, what are you doing, Larry?
1: He was trying to jimmy the door.
0: No, he was like going, look, I love this car. Can I take a look at it? And I said, absolutely. Matter of fact, I gave him the keys. I let him go around the parking lot, and he was like, man, this is a really nice vehicle. And
1: are you sure it's still out there?
0: Well, yeah, my keys are in my pocket. Yes. I am good to go. But now he was impressed, and the reason he was impressed is because it's a great little crossover that I got from Birmingham Mitsubishi. And not to mention the fact, with gas prices being the way they are, he was like going, does it cost you a lot of money? I said, no, I filled it up the other day for $150. And you can't say that a lot of vehicles these days. And so that's where Birmingham Mitsubishi is going to come in, not to mention the fact that financing on this vehicle, financing up to 1.99% for 72 months. So it's a great crossover vehicle. Go by and see the great people there at Birmingham Mitsubishi, right off of I-59 Parkway East there in Roebuck. Can't miss it, Birmingham Mitsubishi.
1: Our friend Dimitri Ravenos, SEC Unfiltered. He joins us at this time every Tuesday, joining us on the Higginbotham Hotline. Dimitri, how are you?
2: I'm good. I'm probably the only person in Raleigh not down after the last few days.
1: Oh, my goodness. Let's just start there. The improbable that we saw with Vanderbilt and NC State. For NC State, I don't see how you come back from that if you're the head coach. Heck, I don't see how you come back from that if you're a player on that team. Set the mood, and what are people saying?
2: All right, so long ago, we used to have this thing here in Raleigh. We called it NC State stuff, but there was another word instead of stuff, right?
1: Yeah.
2: And it was not just the idea of what can go wrong will. It is what will go wrong in the most inopportune time in the most unlikely way. Right, and you can roll back on all kinds of sports, whether it's an 80-foot buzzer beater from Florida to beat them in basketball, whether it is the COVID vaccination stuff that got them eliminated the College World Series. In baseball, I cannot remember the name of the player, but they had a preseason All-American linebacker that the day before the season started got into a wreck and missed the entire season as a result. The belief was that NC State bleep had died when they made the 2024 Final Four. Landrum brother, I'm here to tell you it's back with a vengeance, because I don't know another explanation for what we saw on Saturday. I mean, there are, you know, the end of Avengers Infinity War, where Doctor Strange is saying there are, you know, however many hundred billions of ways that this can go wrong, and one way it goes right. Well, flip that the other way, and that's what happened to NC State on Saturday. There was one way that could have gone wrong, and my God, they figured it out.
1: They certainly did.
0: All right, so $9 million, that's the buyout for Dave Doran.
2: Yeah.
0: Are they considering raising that? And if I'm not mistaken, did I read it properly in the contract that it would actually benefit them to get rid of him now from a cost situation, because if you wait a little bit longer, then it's actually going to go up? Did I read that right?
2: Yes, because different parts of it become guaranteed once we get to the midway point of the season.
0: Okay.
2: It's a good question, Pat, because I think they have a problem with their athletic director. Not that they want to get rid of him, just that he is not a super decisive guy. I mean, Justin Gainey, the basketball coach that replaced Will Wade when Will went back to LSU, you know, to hear Boo Corrigan, the athletic director, tell it, that's who he wanted all along, and he got railroaded into Will Wade. I think the fan base thinks they can point Boo in the direction they want him to go. I think it's widely believed here that because he came up through Notre Dame during the Brian Kelly years, he would prefer a coach with a connection to that team. You know, Lance

0: Taylor of Western Michigan isn't going to be there at the end of the year if he waits too long, so maybe that would benefit NC State fans. But I think they live in fear that he has his heart set on making Tommy Reese the next head coach here, because they apparently have a very close relationship.
1: What equivalent job in the SEC? I know it's not SEC money, but is there a place, is there a school, is there an expectation that you would say, yeah, that'd be the equivalent of NC State?
0: So I think we talked about this on SEC Unfiltered this week, and the closest that I could come up with was South Carolina, just because they have had all of that talent, and they've never been able to pay it off with the biggest of wins, with the championship wins, right? I think the lone difference in these fan bases and their respective misery is, like, if you're a South Carolina fan, you don't have ever had to have watched a women's basketball game. You can at least lean on that, right? NC
1: yeah.
0: State, like, what do they have here? Like, bass fishing is their last national title.
1: Ripping lips, man.
2: All right. There you go.
0: South Carolina is the one that I've always thought lines up.
2: All right, there's a rumor going around Tuscaloosa that you may be making appearance this weekend, and if so, you know if the Tide lose, Conrad will never let you hear the end of it.
0: I know. Since I've moved to North Carolina, I have never come back to Alabama and seen the Crimson Tide lose, so there's a lot on the line here.
3: That's great news for me, because I'm bad luck, so that's good.
0: No, listen, I'm here to balance it out for you. This was the call of my son. He turned 15 yesterday, and I told him, look, Tuscaloosa and Cleveland are equidistant. We can go to the Panthers game or we can go to the Alabama game for your birthday. What do you want? And he said Alabama all the way, so that is where we are headed.
1: Are you going to do what a lot of fathers and sons used to do back in our day? And it's kind of a rite of passage. You get your 15-year-old boy. It's just a guy's trip. You're going to take him into, maybe Hooters, something like that?
0: I don't even know which of those establishments are still open. There's got to be a Twin Peaks around, right?
1: I don't know either. I just thought that maybe that would be something that you guys had talked about and planned. It's good,
0: listen,
1: though, that you're not exposing him to that kind of stuff.
0: Listen, we have decided that rather than stay in Tuscaloosa or Birmingham, we're actually going to stay in Atlanta on Friday night. So maybe we go Magic City. Maybe we go all the way.
1: By the way, did you,
2: you got great
1: lemon
2: wings.
1: Lemon pepper.
0: Great wings. That's what it's all about.
1: Yeah, I'm all about the lemon pepper. On all seriousness, though, did you see the story on the Kentucky fan in all the places, College Station, where I've always heard they've been so hospitable, but he got urinated on, and then the guy beat him up.
0: Yeah, I was literally just reading it before Conrad called. It's just a great story. I mean, obviously not for the guy that got peed on and got his ass kicked, but for all the rest of us, that is just peak college football rivalry. You see a dude walking past who just says, "Let's go Kentucky," and you decide, I need to urinate.
1: Yeah.
0: That's peak hatred.
2: That is peak hatred. So what you thinking this weekend? You got Tennessee hosting Texas. Some folks think that's going to be an upset. Meanwhile, Florida is now up to a 4-point favorite against Ole Miss, a top-5 team. Some crazy things going on in the SEC. You think it'll be even more crazy this weekend?
0: I don't know. I mean, I know that everybody likes what they've seen out of Faison Brandon, and everybody is giving Josh Heupel a lot of credit for making that offense easy for a freshman to thrive and pick it up quickly. But I don't know that just because you've been able to do that against, you know, Kennesaw State and whoever else means you can do it against Texas. I don't really see an upset there. I understand the thinking behind Ole Miss. Like, once you get what it is you've been working for all these months, how do you then come out and stay motivated? And Florida looked really, really good against Auburn last week. But I don't know. There's nothing that jumps out to me as obviously be on upset alert, except for Arkansas. And that may not be an upset.
1: Dimitri, how devastating depressed was Lane Kiffin on Sunday? I'm just trying to think, how does he medicate? How does he cope? Do you think it's bonbons in a good Lifetime movie? How does Lane medicate?
0: So I've been reading John Talty's book about Lane. And first of all, the funniest thing in that book is that Monty Kiffin, Lane's father, used to smoke in the shower. But fantastic sentence that's just sitting there in that book. But
2: I did not know that. That is that's great.
1: Smoked in the shower?
2: Wow. Okay.
0: Yeah. We were recording the Panthers podcast today. When I walked into the studio, I told Lauren, hey, Monty Kiffin used to smoke in the shower. And we both busted out laughing. And then she just stopped and goes, wait, how is that even possible? I was like, I don't know. But that man is the defensive innovator and apparently a smoking innovator, too.
1: You know what? If I ever smoke a cigarette, it's going to be in a shower.
0: But in reading that book, Landrum, I've become more convinced that there's a part of Lane that kind of likes that he lost. He obviously would prefer to win, but losing means we get to do this all over again. And there gets to be another run of this next year where he becomes the central focus of college football for a whole week. And I'm not saying he didn't want to win that game. I'm not saying they weren't trying to win that game. But I do think the motivation to still chase that revenge being there is something he's not upset about.
1: That makes sense.
0: He got his shots in both verbally at the podium, and his Louisiana State Trooper crew got some in on players coming up trying to shake his hand after the game. So he got everything he wanted out of that day except the win.
2: All right, so I'm sitting here looking at Bovada's lines for the next head coach fired in college football. Dave Doran is got the best odds at 2-1.
0: Yep.
2: Mike Norvell, 3-1 odds, followed by Luke Fickell at Wisconsin, 5-1. Then Mike Locksley, former Alabama OC, at 6-1. Out of those names that I just mentioned, who do you think will be in the unemployment line first? Doran, Norvell, Fickell, Locksley.
0: I mean, I think the biggest news is that Doran has surpassed Norvell, right? Like, I still think it's going to be Norvell because I think that they have shown you they're ready to take action there. I will believe that NC State is going to take action before the season ends when I see it.
1: Do we see Brian Kelly, any of those potential openings?
0: Again, I go back to Boo Corrigan would like someone connected to the Notre Dame era that he was there for. I'm just saying there's one very strong connection sitting out there. And in this part of the country, 68 is young for hiring a brand new college football coach.
2: Sure is.
1: Yeah.
2: Young whippersnapper.
0: So I don't know. I mean, like, have you guys heard the Rutgers apparently is where he will resurface?
2: Oh man. Let me go work for a half billion dollar
1: deficit.
2: So I was going to say, you're going to go work for an athletic department that is.
1: I'd want my money up front.
0: Oh yeah, that's a good point. You know what? That is a good point. I was thinking from the standpoint of it is the polar opposite of LSU, where number one, you don't have to put on a fake accent, but number two, they really have zero expectation there. Maybe that's what he's looking for, but I do have to expect he probably wants his paycheck to cash. So, yeah, that's probably it.
2: That is Dimitri Ravenos. You can follow his work there at SEC Unfiltered. Before we let you go, your thoughts on Carolina's huge win in Atlanta over the weekend, just absolutely embarrassed the Falcons, who they don't have a quarterback. So,
0: well, to be fair, Jack Strand and Cooper Rush embarrassed the Falcons. The Panthers just happened to be there. I think from the Alabama perspective, I believe what I'm seeing in Bryce. I believe there has been a real corner turned, and I think that has to do with the Panthers changing their play caller. They have a real offensive coordinator now. His average depth of target is up like 3 yards from where it has been to this point in his career. I think that you really are seeing a dude that is ready to not only take charge of this team, because I think he's always been that, but he's ready to take charge of this team and just let the performance be what it is. He seems to be playing a lot freer. I loved what I saw on Sunday.
1: Random question to wrap this thing up. Melons, are you a big fan?
0: Water, yes. All others I could take or leave.
1: Okay. All right. Well, we have cantaloupe here, so if you would
0: that's a lead.
1: Yeah, it's the very close cousin of the cantaloupe. It's the, what is it, the Canto Lupe.
2: Yes.
1: So,
0: Bueno.
1: Yes. It's very fancy. Dimitri, have so much fun with your son and safe travels here to our great state. And we do have Buc-ee's here. Just want to remind you, if you want to stop by.
0: Listen, I am giving up my Bojangles biscuits in the morning for breakfast brisket tacos. I'm very much looking forward to it.
1: That a guy, that a guy. Dimitri, seriously, have fun with your son. Have a great weekend. Safe travels, and we will talk to you soon.
0: All right, boys, talk to you then.
1: All right, Dimitri Ravenos, SEC Unfiltered, and a friend of the show. 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
1: If you missed any of our interviews today, we had Nick Kelly on talking about the Ryan Grubb apology. He joined the show at 10:15. Chris Lee from Vandy 247 previewed the Auburn-Vandy game coming up on Saturday. Tyler McComas from KREF Radio, Norman, Oklahoma. He joined the show. We discussed what's going on with Oklahoma. They are a two-touchdown underdog heading to Athens to take on the Georgia Bulldogs. The offense has been dreadful, one of the worst offenses in college football. We talked about the future of Mateer and Arbuckle, the offensive coordinator. Brad Crawford from CBSSports.com. He gave us a little preview for the weekend of the SEC schedule. And Demetri Ravenos from SEC Unfiltered. So we have had a jam-packed show. The rest of the way, we're wide open. Love to hear from you. 205-834-9450. That is both the phone number and the text line. We have talked about a lot of stuff, including an incident that took place in College Station, Texas, where a Kentucky fan was in a men's restroom.
0: At the urinal.
1: Yeah. And said, go Kentucky, in a A&M fan decided to urinate on him and beat the crap out of him. So, there you go.
0: This one reads, in the 80s, my brother was a pledge. Someone wrote our apartment landline number in an X-rated invitation on the student center bathroom wall. Rang 24 hours a day continuously. An answering machine was always full. Had to change the number. Well, that's tough. Really tough. Steve from Tuscaloosa, who could not be here today, said, I want to wish Mary a very happy birthday. Forgive me for not being there. I'm on my way to the ATL to celebrate the Braves National League East Championship. Also, it's Austin Riley's short sleeve hoodie giveaway night. Go Braves.
1: All right, so it's short sleeve Austin Riley
0: hoodie
1: giveaway night. Why isn't Mary going to the game to get an Austin Riley short sleeve hoodie?
0: Mississippi Blue Eyes. She loves him. She always remarks about Austin Riley.
1: I heard she had a crush on Austin Riley.
0: 218 batting average. I don't know what his average is. I don't think he's probably very far.
1: Oh, Matt Olson.
0: Matt Olson. Mary, settle down.
1: Wow.
0: Settle down. She just got really animated. She loves her some Matt Olson, apparently.
1: Apparently so.
0: Little Matty-O for Mary.
1: She said, oh, yeah. Two thumbs up.
0: You ought to make him Rice Krispie treats. It's the way to his heart. Lived in Baton Rouge for 5 years, right behind Fred's. Walked games every Saturday. Watched six 40-year-old men make a six-person funnel made out of PVC pipe and rubber hoses with shut-off valves. Take down a half case of beer with a pint of Jack. Glorious day. Oh.
1: They say a six funnel? Is that what they said?
0: Yeah. So that would have been two beers and a shot apiece, if I'm doing the math, on a half case, six-person funnel, and a pint. Ooh, I'm just thinking about that. Oh, that heat. Most fun I'd never want to have again. Brent from Irondale reminds me of the time the Alabama fan that accused LSU fan of sticking something somewhere. If you don't know what I'm talking about, YouTube is your friend. Roll Tide. Do you know anything about this, what they're describing, Pat?
1: I think I do vaguely remember that.
0: That's disturbing.
1: Yeah.
0: Somebody else had the same recollection, apparently. This one reads, at the 2017 SEC Championship game, a drunk Georgia fan next to the urinal I was at got mad at a pass interference call, broke the divider onto me, causing a brawl in a panic-packed bathroom in the third quarter. Last football game I attended in person in my life. And yes, he had on skin-tight black jeans, rattlesnake skin boots, and a Kirby Smart haircut. They all look the same.
1: Wow.
0: James asked, I wonder how the conversation to get bailed out went for that guy. Probably just called the boosters at A&M, claimed he did it for the school. That's what I claim. And this one reads, I pee on everyone in the pool, but that doesn't count. And Doug says, new Texas A&M tradition, midnight urination. And yes, thank you for reminding us, and we've already kind of danced around it, but what happened with the Alabama fan in the French Quarter? What happened to the other fan? You imagine? I can't.
1: No, I can't.
0: Waking up.
1: Nor do I want to.
0: 205-834-9450. Continue the fun here from Social Taco. It's always a fun time when Pat comes up to with questions we try to answer, though. Pat Ponder's on the way next as we continue on a beautiful Tuesday.
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0: 1:31 here on your Taco Tuesday. Welcome back into Three Man Front. Conrad, Pat, and Landrum with you here until 2 o'clock. Pat and Landrum still hanging up there on the Taco Terrace, Social Taco there in Homewood. If you want to swing by, say hello and wish our great listener, Mary, a very happy birthday. That would be greatly appreciated. A little Pat Ponders on the way here in just a second. 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
1: Pat comes up with questions. 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
4: 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Go by and see them. Just 15 minutes from downtown Birmingham off I-59 Parkway East, Birmingham Mitsubishi. Question number one, which 3-0 SEC team can you see possibly being a college football playoff contender? Florida, Mizzou, Mississippi State. Which of those three do you possibly see being a CFP contender?
1: I'll go Florida. And I think they got a great opportunity just based on one of the matchups that I'm glad that Brad Crawford mentioned. Was being able to run the football. We saw that they can certainly do that. I've been impressed with their offense. I'll go Florida. And let's not forget, John Summerall, this would be his second straight appearance in the college football playoff.
0: Yeah, I mean, I think...
1: Which is remarkable.
0: Yeah, I think Florida's probably the safer bet of the three. I have no faith in Missouri to be an actual CFP contender, but I do think that Mississippi State, and we've talked about it a little bit, but if things continue the way they are with the Big Ten, if let's say like a USC or a Penn State kind of falls off a little bit, or I guess Michigan still has a chance to get in because they are undefeated technically. But Mississippi State, I could see them maybe if we're talking about a 9-3 team getting in the CFP. I mean, you still got Alabama, LSU, Texas, Ole Miss. I mean, if you win one of those games and beat everyone else on your schedule like you're supposed to, I could see them at 9-3 maybe sneaking in there. So I think them and Florida both have a shot.
4: All right, question number two. Your Heisman ballot top three for this week. What does it look like?
1: Oh.
0: Trinidad 1.
1: Yeah, Trinidad. Mensa. Camario.
0: Yeah, Mensa 2 and Camario Taylor 3.
1: Yeah, that's I'm good with that. Those three. Yeah. If I was going to take Mensa out... I guess I'd go Ball. Running back love.
0: Ball's a good pick. I would probably throw Jeremiah Smith in there if we did four for a final, because he is the best player.
1: I'm done with him. He's been in the NFL in my mind for like the last 3 years.
0: I know. He's so good, though. So good.
1: He is.
4: Question number three. Which SEC head football coach is most likely to cheat at a charity golf tournament?
1: Ooh.
0: If it's for charity, though, you'd have to be a real scumbag.
1: Exactly.
0: So it'd be Lane.
4: All right.
0: I mean, it's for charity. You can't do that. It's different if you're out there, you know, in the off season with your coaching buddies. For charity?
1: Yeah. Oh.
4: You going Lane or someone else?
1: I think I'll go Kirby. Just we have seen him do things on the sideline in front of everyone.
4: Like the timeout?
1: Try to convince himself and everyone else he was doing something totally different.
4: Now, so he would do that at a charity
1: golf
4: tournament.
1: Not that I think that he is a scumbag and would ever take from a charity. He would not. But, yeah, I could see him doing a little pencil whipping there on the scorecard.
4: Okay.
0: I don't hate that. See, I could see Sark maybe doing it too. Like, I just need to win something, guys.
4: I could see Sark doing it before I'd see Kirby.
1: No, the only reason I said Kirby was because of the timeout.
4: No, time, yeah, the clapping and the timeout.
1: Yeah, I don't think Kirby doesn't care.
4: No.
1: Kirby doesn't care if his team finishes last in the scramble.
4: Yeah.
1: You might. Nick Saban would.
4: Yeah.
1: Ooh, Nick Saban.
4: He's not a current SEC football coach.
1: Do you think he pencil whipped that scorecard from Augusta National?
4: Yeah, maybe. Probably.
1: Yeah. He didn't put it out.
4: Question number four. Last night was the 56th anniversary of the debut of Monday Night Football. Keith Jackson, Howard Cosell, and Don Meredith were on the call for the 31-21 Browns victory over the New York Jets. If you were putting together the all-time Monday Night Football crew, who's your play-by-play analyst and then, obviously, sideline reporter?
1: Analyst? Ooh.
4: Go ahead, say O.J. Simpson.
1: I was not going to go O.J. there. Oh, man. I grew up with...
4: Dennis Miller. Go ahead.
1: I did. I did actually grow up with Dennis Miller being a product of that.
4: Dan Fouts.
1: Man, Frank Gifford and Dan Dierdorf.
4: That was good.
1: They were so good.
4: Who's your play-by-play guy?
1: Howard Cosell.
4: Well, he's not your play. He was more of an analyst.
1: Yeah.
4: But you would want Howard on there?
1: No, I was just going to do his voice. Play-by-play, I think I go Al Michaels.
4: You go back, Al. Okay.
1: I like that crew. Yeah, and I'm good with it. That's my final answer.
4: Okay. How about you, Conrad?
1: Oh, boy. Here we go.
4: Yeah.
0: I would go. Who do you think I'm going to say?
1: Teeny bopper.
0: I would go.
1: AI version.
4: He's going to go. He's going to go. Rush Limbaugh.
1: Yep.
4: Sarah, who else?
0: I will.
4: It's going to be Joe Tess is going to be his play-by-play guy.
1: Yeah.
0: No.
4: Rush Limbaugh is the color analyst, and then the sideline will be. Dr. Jerry Punch.
1: Jackaroot.
4: Jackaroot, yeah.
0: Can I give a real answer here?
4: Lynn Swann. Are you talking?
0: Can I give a real answer?
1: Stop, Conrad.
4: Okay. Just give us something really good.
0: I'm going to take Mike Tirico as my play-by-play. I like big fan of Mike Tirico. I'll go John Madden on color. And then I will, for a recent pick, I think Laura Rutledge does a great job. I'll have her on my sideline.
4: Okay.
1: John Madden's a good one.
0: Pat McAfee to do the whole show. He can just do all of it. Pat McAfee.
1: I just didn't have him crossing over, leaving Summerall. I associate Madden with Thanksgiving.
4: Not Monday Night Football.
1: Lazy Sunday afternoons. Eagles and Cowboys. I don't put him there on Monday night, but that's a good call.
4: Yeah.
1: Boom.
0: He did Monday Night Football for a few years.
1: Do you remember watching him?
0: I would have been 7, so not really.
4: All right, final question of the day. In 1969, $1 of every 100 spent in the United States was spent at the retail giant Sears. Matter of fact, 2 out of 3 Americans physically step foot inside a Sears store at least once a month during their prime. That's crazy. Think about that. 2/3 of every American step foot in a Sears at least once a month.
1: But think about this. Target now. I know it's not exactly the same, but do you think that would be similar? Or would that have been more of the Kmart?
4: Probably the Target, I would think.
1: Or has this taken the place of like big box stores, like the home improvement stores, the place where you can get everything from a sheet metal screw to a plant?
4: Yeah.
1: I'm just without saying it.
4: So here's the question. So Sears filed for bankruptcy in 2018. So if you, Landrum Roberts and Conrad Van Order, could bring back one dead American retailer back to its prime, who would it be?
1: Just for feet.
4: Okay.
1: or 2 feet ahead, whatever that was. I want to bring back the court. I want to be able to reserve the court.
4: You want to be able to...
0: Oh, that's one where you could go and play basketball with the shoes you bought?
1: But the sensory overload when you walked in there, from popcorns to new smelling Jordans. I loved it. It was great. Go in there. They have absolutely no money to buy any of the shoes.
4: So of all the retailers in America, you want that one back.
1: Circle back, but yeah, that's the first one that came to mind. Okay. That's nostalgia.
0: Okay, see, and that's, see, I'm, because I was going nostalgia with mine too, because it would be, it'd be so impractical.
1: You're going
0: now.
1: Gafers. He's going Gafers.
0: I was gonna. Blockbuster was gonna be my answer, but yes. Thank you, Landrum.
4: That's a good one. Blockbusters.
0: It's the nostalgia of it. You go in there on a Friday night and you get to go and browse and pick out what movie you want to see because the cover looks good or whatever. But, you know, it's so impractical now.
1: No, that's a good one. Let's go. They had a Gafers in Montgomery, right? Not here. My grandmother. All right, go ahead.
4: But just go back to Sears for a second. I mean, when I was young, like, you literally, that was one of the first places that had an auto center.
1: Yeah.
4: That was a place where you literally could go and they have an old-style candy shop and a big toy department.
1: You could buy a pair of pants.
4: Yes.
1: If you needed to
4: shop for school clothes or whatever the case may be.
1: Any kind of kitchen appliance.
4: Yeah.
1: Garden tools.
4: Television. Craftsman tools.
1: Yeah.
4: All that stuff. No, so I would go Sears. But I remember. I'm
1: Sears
4: a little bit
1: is
4: older
1: good.
4: Than y'all, so I remember.
1: But I remember. That back in the but I remember day. Sears.
4: But I meant back in their like real heyday. And FSU Dave texted in, and he's right about this. It was very difficult to get a Sears credit card. And like if you had a Sears credit card.
1: You were something?
4: But you had really good credit.
1: Now look at anybody. Isn't that weird?
4: Don't we have a three-man front credit card?
1: We are counting on you not paying this. Please, take it.
4: Yes.
1: Yeah. Wow. Was it TGY? What was...
4: Yeah, TGY was another good one. Zaire was another type of store
1: Zaire.
4: Like that.
1: Service merchandise, we talk about that one from time to time.
4: Yep. That is today's Pat Ponders. I know many of you will be chiming in on the text line brought to you each and every day by Birmingham Mitsubishi. Go by and see them. Just 15 minutes from downtown Birmingham. Best crossover vehicles, great gas mileage, great financing there at Birmingham Mitsubishi.
1: Wow. Toys R Us, says John.
4: Another great one.
1: Bring back the Toys R Us.
4: Yep.
1: Lots of nostalgia going on the text line. We'll get to all of those as well. 205-834-9450. We continue to celebrate Mary. It's her birthday. We celebrate Social Taco. Come and join us as we broadcast.
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0: 148, three-man front. A lot of you texting in. The department stores like Sears that have gone away, you wish would come back. 205-834-9450. Before I was so interrupted, if you're just joining the show, that sound means there's breaking news. For more, we send it to the three-man front. Breaking this news. I can't even talk. Cubicle, where one Pat Smith is standing by. Hey, Pat.
1: Hey, Landrum, some breaking news coming from the National Football League. After further testing today, Giants quarterback Jackson Dart's knee injury is worse than initially thought, and the team and Dart now are facing the possibility of season-ending knee surgery, sources tell ESPN. They thought originally last night he wanted to come back in the game. He wanted to keep playing, but they took his uniform from him. Told him to sit this one out, but more imaging today has obviously shown that there was more damage to his knee. They thought it was just a sprain, and so now the discussion is Jackson Dart could have season-ending knee surgery, which would be devastating for this offense because you saw it last night under Jameis Winston.
0: That is awful. 205-834-9450. A lot of you weighing in on some of the nostalgia stores we wish they would bring back. This one, I agree with Landrum. I worked at Just for Feet for 9 years. That place was great in its prime. Y'all mentioned a lot of good ones, but that was the first one that came to my mind.
1: That was fun. That was an event. Like, when you went there, yeah, it was happening.
0: So, birthday, Ruby Tuesdays in the mall.
1: Mm-hmm.
0: That's where I got to meet Charles Barkley on my birthday. And he could not have been nicer. Yeah, he was with his agent. He was still with the 76ers.
1: Yeah.
0: And I recognized him but didn't want to make a deal. Our server actually went over there and said, hey, there's this kid over here. It's his birthday. He invited me over to the table. It was great. It was awesome. But we go there. You would have, was it Diamond Gyms?
1: Yeah.
0: Was the arcade?
1: Yeah.
0: That you had. And you could, if you were lucky enough, go grab some shoes. Go in and buy. I can remember from the, what were the, was it the Nike, was it the Land Sharks that Nike had come up with? Of course, we had the Jordans, and I remember the Jordans first came out. Do you remember that? The mad rush and how crazy it was for Jordans?
1: Absolutely. Yep.
0: Just insane. And now seeing everything, it's a click away and not going into the store and having to physically wait. It was different. So appreciate you chiming in there. This one says, we always used to do the family photos at Sears, LOL. Darren from Tennessee. Ken says the gold standard department store was Rich's in Atlanta. We had Rich's here. Mom was a big fan of Rich's. Tim from Coleman. Service merchandise. Michael says, bring back Hooters because of the food, of course. Cliff from Northport, Alabama says, Conrad's right. Mike Tirico is great. Nothing hit harder as a kid than when that Sears Wish Book catalog came out around Christmas.
1: Yeah. That was big.
0: You just go through? Would your parents just say, check?
1: Yep.
0: Checked all the stuff
1: you
0: want?
1: Yeah, I would dog ear which pages for them to look
0: cool.
1: at. Yeah.
0: This one reads, I still have a working calculator from Radio Shack. JJ and T-Town.
1: That's good. They don't make them like that anymore.
0: No. I got a calculator watch. From either, I think it was, maybe it was from Radio Shack. It was a Casio calculator watch.
1: I think I've still got a digital alarm clock.
0: Really?
1: Yeah, that still works. Absolutely.
0: Have you seen the thing that they're advertising now with the old kitchen landline type phone?
1: Yeah, you can plug it into your cell phone.
0: Yeah, I don't need that. I don't need that much. This one's saying Aladdin Castle, game room. The coach says, I miss downtown Birmingham's Black Dog Stereo and bongs. Wow. So you could get a stereo and a bong. You remember Gold Bro?
2: Yeah, we do.
0: For sure. Gallery of Fun Country.
1: That was fun.
0: Yeah, batting cage. Every now and then you get one of those warp balls that come at your head at like 90, 95 miles an hour. Sky says 5 Points Music Hall. And Justin reminds us that they have a Radio Shack in Coleman still.
1: I bet you it does well, too. That's why it's still open.
0: Yeah. The super seller at the movies in Roebuck. What was that, Pat? Super seller? Downtown Birmingham, California Fashion Mall. I've seen that one downtown before. The older building. Or what was the JCPenney catalog? The woman's section got me through early teen years.
1: Oh, boy. See, Conrad would not understand that.
0: No. Conrad, were you old enough? Well, you might not have. Did you ever get the Victoria's Secret catalog at your house?
3: Yes.
0: Okay. Did you see how he answered that?
1: Yeah, he was emphatic
0: about
1: that.
0: Yes, I am so put off that you would even ask such a thing.
1: He's really had an attitude today.
0: He really has. I don't appreciate it.
3: I was just really ready to give some great answers today, and I feel like y'all didn't want to hear it from me. Hurt my feelings.
0: Is he talking? Is that him? Oh, Jammin' Jim. You remember that. Godfather's Pizza.
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14: The Super Bowl favorites responded last night as the Rams won at home over the Giants 28-6. The Giants were slowed down by injuries, but the Rams were the better team on the field last night. Matthew Stafford threw for over 300 yards and 4 touchdowns. The Rams traveled to Denver to face off against the Broncos on Sunday Night Football in Week 3. I'm Chris Fleck.
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Chuck Oliver Show on a Tuesday, and boy, is it going to be fun. Heath Klein rolling next to the stars. He's got us filled up today. Normally, you know, on Tuesday, it's a Bar Tuesday. Well, today is Tuesday, and we do not have Dave Bar 2. He's got paying clients. He's got caribou season. He's got all manner of distractions right now. And so it's always been complimentary of his time, and so we don't have him this week. He's got actual stuff, so we will have him back next week. Jay Phillips, though, he's going to join us. 107.5 The Game in Columbia. You can always count on good Gamecocks analysis from the afternoon drive host at 107.5 The Game in Columbia, and it'll be Jay Phillips, of course. So we will talk about what just happened and the big picture about what it could mean will happen going forward. Mark Passwaters comes to us from Aggie Huddle in Hour 2. Will Stein, after the game, he said, quote, "We were the more physical team." Can't complain, can't argue. That's big part of why they won, specifically their offensive line, Kentucky's offensive line versus the Aggie, or defensive line versus the Aggies' offensive line in particular. And we were talking Kentucky yesterday. I said, they didn't steamroll Texas A&M on the ground, but they kept at it. And it turned into not a sledgehammer on a stone, but sort of like Andy Dufresne. I mean, it was just like a pick and a pick and a pick and a pick and a pick. And they kept at it. 36 rushing attempts, I believe. And it helped them win the game. And then they put some on Kenny Minchie. And then the defense was just winning up front. And so I give Will Stein credit. He was like, all right, we'll play this way today. And it worked. We'll find out from Mark Passwaters. Because you know what? Lick your wounds, go on the road, play a little LSU team coming off a loss in Oxford. Have fun. You're a team that was talked about, rightfully so, as playoff likely, and how much we love the Aggies for the bracket. I did some of that. Marcel Reed, he's coming back. He's going to be essentially a third-year starter. How rare is that in college football today? And so we went through all that stuff and about what we loved. They could have two losses before the end of September. They have two conference losses before the end of September. That I was not expecting. So Mark Passwaters will come on, tell us where we are there. Joe Ovius from Ovius and Gilio dominate the digital space. They had been in Raleigh dominating the triangle in terrestrial radio, and then they hung their shingle. So they're doing it in the podcast world, and it's wonderful stuff, whatever it has, whatever's going on in the state of North Carolina, and then bigger from there, the ACC, et cetera. We can cover it all. So Joe's an expert, and we're going to have him on. And it's going to be awesome. When I say it's pretty easy to hear this rumor, this whisper, this general opinion I've heard from people who I know didn't watch the game. When I said it's pretty easy to hear this coming out of week three, it's just not really how it happened. Not really. It's not really reflective of the game. But it's easy to jump on because maybe you saw it on the crawl or maybe you heard it in postgame. And it is Bill Clinton accurate. While legally accurate, it may be misleading. What is very easy to hear about this past Saturday's Mississippi State-South Carolina game is Shane Beamer lost a game he was leading 16-0 at home. And that's factually accurate. That is a truthful statement. Shane Beamer lost a game. He was leading 16-0 at home. But it's not said the way I did. It's said with a lot more tone, a lot more bass, a couple of exclamation points. You speak the exclamation points. Shane Beamer lost a game. And so that's how it's being said. And it is factually accurate that after the Bulldogs, first three possessions totaled 11 plays and 29 yards, including Kamario Taylor, State's first snap of the game, throwing a pick on his own 16. After those first three possessions, Mississippi State had 0 points. South Carolina had turned those three possessions into 16 points of their own. Okay, I'm going to tell you what I think I saw. Middle of the second quarter when it was 16-0, South Carolina hadn't played well. They ripped it down the field on

0: The first possession. Well, Matthew Fuller did his thing. There was a pass to who? Nitro Tuggle in the middle of the field. There was a nice by Lenoris. He was rolling to his left. He's right-handed. Here comes, you know, we're up in the challenge meter. He hits Mazio Bennett, I want to say. He's three, right? Yeah. He had Mazio Bennett down the sidelines, and I mean, he had to get it just over the defensive edge. Glorious pass. Yay, Lenoris. They get down to the one-yard line and, for some reason, decide to run wide on a give to Nitro Tuggle. To that point in his career, total of zero rushing attempts. And third and goal, and screw up the spacing. It could have been to Fuller on a dive play. I don't think it was. Here's what I think I saw. Nitro Tuggle, as soon as the ball was snapped and players started running into each other, there was an offset eye-ish, and Nitro's coming in motion towards the strength of that offset eye. Like, the game just started. They weren't cute getting downfield. It was, hi, Matthew Fuller, run that way. He's like, yeah, cool, I can do that. Bam, bam, bam, bam, bam, 1 yard line. Offset eye, direct snap under center to Lenoris with Nitro Tuggle coming in motion. And somehow the timing on all of it screwed up so that there was just like this pile of Gamecock right behind the snap. And Lenoris gets stuck with the ball. And what I think I saw was Nitro Tuggle going, hey, I'm supposed to get the football. That's what I think I saw. I don't know why you would do that, why you would get so cute down there, but it wasn't the last time if that's what was going on. So, Lenoris has got to eat it because there ain't no one there all of a sudden. He turns around and he's like, there's nobody to hand the football to. Nitro's like, I was supposed to get that, I'm pretty sure. But he had somebody lineman hit him, and then the quarterback ran into, I think it was Fuller, who was an up back on that. It was just all screwed up. It was first day of practice, and the coach blows his whistle and gets angry. That's on a practice day on, like, July 29th. What do you think about during an SEC game versus an undefeated opponent in front of your home crowd? Okay, that's when they messed it up. So Lenoris eats it because there's nobody to hand it to, which was not surprising because if silly, needless, entirely preventable stuff like that happens, it can screw up your drive. It can take away points. Why were you running wide, literally 1 foot from the goal line? Because if you look, it was inside the one. It was on about the 1 foot line for South Carolina. They were already up 7-0. We had the formality of allowing a few more seconds of earth to expire. And then they were going to be up 7-0. Why are you running a play designed for a wide receiver, zero carries ever, to get the ball? That, to me, was weird. It was. Then Lenoris, on the next play, you know what he does? He bails you out by doing the Lenoris thing. South Carolina still gets the touchdown, except there's a penalty. So, Gamecocks, they do not get the 7 points. They instead get a field goal. Had a touchdown because Lenoris and his talent took over. Big, giant Lenoris. And then the touchdown was gone. Disappeared, missed in the wind. Here's 3 points, though. Okay. Does it sound like what I just said? Is South Carolina playing well? Because after the Camario pick on his own 16, South Carolina cashed it in. They took 6 plays to go 16 yards. The first two were running plays that got 11 yards. So now you're first and goal on the 5. Lenoris gets sacked on a first down pass call from the Mississippi State 5-yard line. Again, why? And then Lenoris threw a pick that got overturned by a Bulldog penalty on secondary. Then South Carolina got in the end zone. Does what I just said sound like a team that's played really well? Okay, there was another Mississippi State possession, 2 more field goals for South Carolina. So after State's first 3 possessions, Shane Beamer and them were up 16-0. I ask you, had they played well to that point? Because I know they hadn't on offense. I know it. But up 16-0 after a quarter and a half of football at home, you're rolling, according to everyone who is watching the game come across the crawl, if you still have the crawl on your screen. Or everyone looking on their phone, or everyone wondering when the six-year-old soccer game's going to be over. And that's not soccer, by the way. Have you been to a really young, like youth, six, seven, eight-year-old soccer game? It's a mass of six-year-olds, this giant collection of them, and the ball is somewhere in the middle. And so you're thinking, all right, I'm here for another 42 minutes. Maybe there'll be a weather delay. So you see the scores. They're up 16-0 at home, middle of the second quarter. Carolina, this game's over. They hadn't played well. I promise you they had not. And then Mississippi State got out of neutral, and it was on. In fact, Heath, thumbs up or down, be the emperor. Permission to take away the two-snap kneel-down thing before halftime? Can I take that away as not a real possession?
1: Seems fair.
0: Okay. I'm taking away the two-snap kneel-down thing right before halftime because it doesn't seem like a real possession. That's what Heath has agreed to. If that's agreed to, Bulldogs scored on seven straight possessions on the road against a team that was walking around. I'm telling you, they were smell us after three possessions. Seven straight scoring possessions for Mississippi State after not functioning on their first three possessions of the day. And then South Carolina wasn't leading anymore, in part because there were still throws that millionaire third-year starter Lenoris looked like a guy trying to win scholarship money from Dr. Pepper. And that shouldn't be happening. In the second half, when things started to get, I mean, there was one bead of sweat on the most responsible South Carolina fan at Williams-Brice. He or she's watching going, this game's not won yet. 16's nice. I would feel better if we were up by like 25. Because, you know, then that's going to... And so whoever that was got one little bead of sweat and, oh, calm down, Susan. Calm down, Roy Ed. And then everybody got concerned, and then the place was silent. And then Lenoris was turning the ball over like it was the play call. So that whole narrative, that's a rumor. South Carolina blew a game. South Carolina was not playing very well when they were up 16-0. I promise you. Game's on the SEC Network. It'll be on there all week. You can probably bring it up online. Go watch it. There, if you deemed like four other games, I pimped it on this show. If you deemed four other games more important, I get it. I talk about it all the time. What is our differentiator? Who's in our process? Who's going to affect our playoff ballot? Who's in our process of eliminating all but 12 teams? Because I've already eliminated, I don't know, Rice. Tulane picked up its second loss of the season. They don't look like the same. Like, I think I'm going to eliminate Tulane. As long as you're still in our process, we play. And in Mississippi State and South Carolina, I don't really think they're in our process. Mississippi State insists they are. So, bully for their favorite at home by dang near a touchdown. 6.5 against Missouri, I think. Maybe more about it. I don't know. Maybe more. So, Jeff Lebby, whatever it's worth for the past, I don't know, 9 days, went on the road and beat a pretty well-coached, responsible Minnesota program team. It's the same program team. And again, except for most of a third quarter, you dominated. I don't know, except for the first three possessions, you dominated South Carolina. Clearly the better team, so... That whole thing about, oh, Shane, they blew it. That's a rumor. That's all that is. All right, we're going to take a short break, and we will continue next.
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0: like we do across the network because it's fun. We do it every day. We have since 2014. So yay us. 9 states and 71 sticks. It's just super groovy. I'm going to tell you what I believe I saw last week from Auburn. And there is this general flyover statement that most of us make, and I make it as well, by the way. My hand, we're all in the same bucket. General sort of bird's eye statement most of us make, and it can mean more than one thing. And it's their offensive line is terrible. Now, that can mean a lot of things, and Auburn's offensive line versus Florida, yikers. Heath, did you tell me you watched that as one of your four games?
1: Of course.
0: Did the Auburn offensive line look any different to you than it's been the last, I don't know, 5 years under the two different head coaches?
1: Did not look like there was substantial improvement there, no.
0: No. But so this general broad sweep of their offensive line is terrible. It may be true. I just want to bring a little clarity, and this is horrifying to me. Because when I say it can mean more than, you know, just one thing, everybody may not, you know, be saying the same thing, even though it's an accurate statement. It can mean, for instance, losing your one-on-one. And maybe you're too small. You get physically overwhelmed. And that's the case, a fair amount. Really, even in the SEC? Oh, yeah, yeah, yeah. When I've got a fire-breathing pass rusher who's a first-round prospect, and he's a fourth-year grown man going against your 19-year-old tackle, he doesn't have nearly as much as a chance as he should. In the NFL, there's a floor of whatever. Even in the SEC, there's not really a floor because there's so many people who will get nowhere near an NFL roster, and they may be playing the first overall. But Jadeveon Clowney, if you were able to line up his final season at South Carolina, the left tackles and what happened to them, where are they now after that season? I know where Jadeveon is. Jadeveon's in the league this year, isn't he? I'll give him credit. That guy's had injuries, and I mean plural with a Z. He's had injuries, and here's the thing. Because he looked the way he did, we all thought that he was going to be Lawrence Taylor or whoever, you know, screaming off the edge. He was really good in run as well. He would pinch down against the run. He's turned himself into a really good NFL. I mean, this is not a Julius Peppers thing at all, because Julius Peppers winds up being, as like some people would say, miserable or overpaid or not a team guy or whatever. Julius swallowed up people. I don't care. I don't need to go eat wings with him. I don't need to be best friends. So Jadeveon, when you have somebody like him, that's what's ahead of him. Okay, what was ahead of the 12 offensive tackles who played? Like, you see, there's no floor, really. So sometimes you get physically overwhelmed. That's not Auburn. Auburn's really difficult to deal with issue, for me at least, is many times misidentifying the defender each offensive lineman and back, tight end, whoever is supposed to block. And this is what I'm saying, every one of them. What do you mean, everyone? We've all seen this. Like, you walk to the line, or the quarterback's close to the center. He do whatever he is. Shotgun, under center. And either he or the center is making line calls. And sometimes it's both of them. Sometimes it's just a quick thing and you move on. And it can be either of the players. When I say that they're misidentifying the defender, like, misidentify the middle linebacker. 52 is the mic, all right? And we've heard that. 52 is the mic. Get that wrong, it sets off a chain reaction of guys not blocking the correct defender. One lineman usually will get blamed because we think it was his guy that made the play. But to me, the untrained eye, it looks like Auburn, they're misidentifying from the start, and then there's this little dominoes that go down. Everybody's like, okay, well, I get him. All right, well, I get 17. Okay, well, I get 88. And it's wrong. So if you see somebody running free, why don't they block him? Why don't they? How do you design a play where you don't block somebody was supposed to? And it goes back to misidentifying the very first guy a lot of times, and that just is really, really difficult to get better at as you go through the season. What's up, Heath?
1: All right, so, Chuck, obviously for Oklahoma, the start to the season has not been what they wanted offensively. Lose that game against a team in Michigan that you really felt like you should be able to beat. But what you haven't done is you haven't lost yet in SEC play, and you at least had a rock-solid defense that you knew you could depend on to help you maybe find this offense along the way. Well, that just got a little bit harder. Sooners defensive lineman David Stone injured and apparently gone for the season, at least according to George Stoy of Sooner Scoops reporting. The claim is that he suffered a dislocated left knee during practice, and the belief is he's out for the rest of the season. Now, Brent Venables has not addressed this yet. He will talk later today, but the reporting is dislocated left knee and gone for the season. And, Chuck, that is a major, major loss for them, assuming this does play out that way.
0: No, he's not just, you know, I say all the time, you know, do you have NFL guys? He's not just an NFL guy. He's like a top 15 pick. Like, there's only so many guys like David Stone in all of football, big, giant tackle who can jack the guard into the backfield, rush the passer, be gigantor, get the paw up there. All of it. And if he's really out for the season, that is a serious issue for the Sooners.
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1: Tuesday, Chuck Oliver Show, talking college football, how we do. There's a Thursday night in Columbia, oh gosh, almost 20 years ago. Might be 20 years ago. And Auburn got the second half kickoff, drove down the field, got a touchdown, decided to onside kick, recovered it, started moving down the field again, kept the ball the entire third quarter. It was dominant stuff. South Carolina just sitting there watching. That ain't what happened on Saturday for South Carolina to get a 16-0 lead. It was four possessions for the Gamecocks, three from Mississippi State. They scored on all four of them, but it was not like they lined up and it was a rolling ball of butcher knives and two touchdowns and two-point convert. Like, that ain't what happened. So the mystery of how did they lose a 16-0 game at home? I don't think you're supposed to lose that game, but South Carolina did. Let's welcome all right now. Good friend of ours from 107.5 The Game. Columbia Afternoon host there. We all know him. He's wonderful. It's the Gamecocks flagship. It's Jay Phillips. What's up, man?
2: Mr. Oliver, I'm doing well. And before we talk football, as a Braves fan and the playoffs starting, I'm all stocked up on all my Pepsi tablets and everything else I need to worry myself through another Braves postseason. So we're good to go. But, that Auburn game, man, wow. Wasn't ready to go there today, but, boy, that was I still remember that one vividly and just looking around going, what the hell just happened?
1: Yeah, I don't think I've ever seen that. Let me ask you, you brought up baseball. Let me ask you, where do you sit on the rest versus rust? Because somebody asked me that, and I was like, after last season, I don't care. Like, I got reprioritized last year. Sometimes you got to remind somebody. Well, I got reminded last year, just give me my postseason.
2: Yeah, I'd like, you know, I'm sure that, you know, Walt and the staff will get this thing set up for Sale, obviously, to go first next week, whomever they may play. And then really I'm as concerned just about who's two, who's three. I guess Malley's going to be two and Grant Holmes will probably be three. Yeah. And then you may, you know, just kind of go Johnny Holstaff. Martin's been doing well. I've been proud of him. A little action this week would be good. I wouldn't shut him down completely because I don't think you're going to get the second seed anyway, yeah, the way the Dodgers are playing. So I'd give him a little bit of time, but I wouldn't get out there and try to have him, you know, go dazzle anybody.
1: Don't tell anybody we just talked about that. All right, Heath.
2: All right,
1: Jay, don't tell anybody we talked about that because this is, you know, college football talk. All right, sure. So 16-0 lead. How did they lose that lead? Tell me what you were thinking as Camario got hot, receivers started just running free, and that lead was not 16-0 anymore. In fact, Mississippi State came all the way back and took the lead themselves, and their offense was flying. Like, tell me how that unfolded with you, with the crowd, with everyone else watching.
2: Well, third quarter felt like a funeral in there, I'll tell you that much. Before I answer that question directly, because you make a point about the 16-0, let's go there for a second. Really, you should have scored at least three touchdowns of those four drives. And, you know, you had mistake after mistake. Look, I think that Jeff Levy's got a good football team, and I think, you know, reacquiring Zach Arnett was the right thing to do on defense as long as Zach wanted to come back and felt comfortable after having been let go. But, Chuck, South Carolina caused that. Mississippi State didn't. And what I mean is you had just a stupid holding penalty, blatant as all can be, a running back out wide, holding on to a linebacker, clear as day, negated a touchdown. You had a fumble on a tush push. Then you got lucky with a penalty. And then on the next play, you had a receiver and a running back run into each other as the ball was being snapped. So that one gets bungled and you ultimately have to kick. You got lucky that Lenoris got bailed out of an interception inside the 10-yard line on a penalty, which was a little soft in my opinion. You know, you had Lenoris make two bad throws later. You had defensive miscues. And now I'll get to your point or to the answer of your question. Jeff Lebby figured it out that, for one thing, South Carolina did not have guys out on the perimeter that could cover his receivers, and ultimately began to stretch the field. As that continued to work, and to your point, State didn't just start scoring, Chuck. They went on a 41-7 run. That sounds like my co-host Terry Ford yesterday said, that's a basketball run. And when you think about it in those terms, that's what it felt like. They completely took over, completely shut you down, and then you beat yourself, too. I mean, you had a blown coverage on 4th and 19. You had a blown coverage on 3rd and, I think, 18 that ultimately led to points on both drives for Mississippi State. Lenore Sellers had a clean pocket and made bad decisions. I mean, I'm going to give you a lot of reasons as to how it happened, but, I don't want to take from State, Mr. Oliver. I do not. But South Carolina did more to beat South Carolina than Mississippi State did, from what I saw.
1: Can't argue with you, and it's not like it gets easier. So that's the state of the program. It was shots in the foot all afternoon after the first three possessions for Mississippi State. It was just awful. Yeah. Alabama, Kentucky, Florida, Tennessee, Oklahoma, Texas A&M. Any of those you see them as a favorite in? And I'm just talking point spread projection at this point. Now, they have Arkansas, and that's still on the road, but I'll deal with that later. What about these next this next run of games?
2: Yeah, I don't know what the bookies will say about Kentucky. I got a hunch that somewhere near a pick 'em. I can see South Carolina still being favored in Columbia in that one, despite Kentucky's excellent performance last week. It's still a Kentucky team that gave up 45 points at home to Alabama the week prior, so I'm not really sure where Will Stein's club is. They go out of conference this weekend with South Alabama, so I'm not really sure what more we learn about them. Other than that, no, I do not see South Carolina being favored to win any of those games. I think maybe depending on where A&M is and where Carolina is, you know, we'll see. That one's a little bit later on. But the point that you make there about the schedule that worries people around here the most is you just had an offensive guru in Jeff Lebby beat you. You got an offensive guru, really two, when you look at both DeBoer and Grubb this weekend. After that, you got Will Stein. After that, even though I wouldn't say there's necessarily the gurus at Florida the way some feel, they just scored 44 points on the road. Then you've got Josh Heupel, who is an offensive guru. The only team that doesn't have one right now might be Oklahoma, but they've got a defense. So, it does not get any easier. But I will say, as pipe dreamy as it may sound, to my point earlier to you, if South Carolina fixes their own mistakes, at least they will be in these games, I think, at least the bulk of them. But again, you, if you beat yourself first and then somebody else beats you, forget it, right? Like that's got to be fixed first. I mean, you talk, Lenore Sellers had a clean pocket on Saturday afternoon, passing downs only 88% of the time. Last year, the average was about 42% of the time. You're better than double in terms of protecting him. And you've got a run game that's in the top 10 in the country, and he's still making bad decisions. That's not on the defense. That's on the quarterback, and that's the kind of thing that's got to change first.
1: Wrapping up, Jay Phillips, 107.5 The Game, Columbia Afternoon Host. All right, I want to go back 2 years, and this is just the stark difference in this program. The OU, we were just talking about Oklahoma doesn't have an offense, but, boy, their defense and the game's out there and all that. 2 years ago, South Carolina and Shane go out to Norman, and they put a number on Oklahoma. And honestly, I thought Shane was auditioning for the OU. I thought Venable's going to get fired. Shane's auditioning because they're boys from way back. He knows, you know, the AD, like all of that. I was like, this lines up perfectly. He's auditioning for the OU job. It's 2 years later. Can you promise me Shane finishes the season in South Carolina?
2: No, I can't. I'd like to think that he will, because, again, there's things that, you know, I hate this term sometimes, but the control the controllables part is something that Carolina can work on. But if there is another season like last year's 4-8 and 1-7, or just even one win now, 1-8 perhaps, 2-7 or something like that in the conference, who knows? No, I can't make that promise to you at all. This school under, you know, Jeremiah Donati, the relatively new, he's been here a couple of years now, AD, and the board put in a lot of resources. I mean, South Carolina's payroll, if that's the word we want to use these days, is relatively close to Georgia's payroll. And I'm not trying to equate the two. I'm just letting people know that South Carolina is spending the money on the roster to be more than competitive in the Southeastern Conference. South Carolina is in the midst of a heavy nine-figure renovation to Williams-Brice Stadium. They're putting the money in, Chuck, and you've got to see some results on the other side of it. And if they don't, I think it's hard after 6 years to have people go, yeah, we can keep working with this. Again, I'd like to be wrong, but we'll see.
1: All right, just give me a real quick opinion from the upstate because I got a buddy of mine, a Clemson grad, and he started griping about, they're so bad, and he started listening to all the things they're bad at. And he's like, we're going to fire Dabo. And I was like, all right, all that first stuff you said is true. That second part about firing Dabo, that part's not true. The $57 million, and it goes up to $60 million next year, Dabo can be as ornery as he wants, correct? He's not getting fired.
2: Or am I wrong? No. You're spot on. He's not getting fired, and I think the financial aspect is one main part of that. And I think the other is that he has done fantastic things for Clemson, and that I'm not saying that buys him time. I'm saying it buys him, for lack of a better term, but we'll use it here in the South, it buys him grace. And I think what it would do is if the administration started to feel that it was simply something that was becoming untenable, then you sit down with Dabo and you plan the graceful exit strategy. You don't fire him. I mean, he'd have to do awful things to a lot of people to be fired. And I agree, that, again, that the financial part is a massive part of it. But Clemson's okay. They got money. But they're not looking to do that. I think you find a way to bow out you know, with a little honor and respect for somebody who's brought you a couple of titles, played for a couple of more, had you a couple of big time first picks in the draft. But I can't imagine really without breaking lots of laws, Chuck Oliver, I can't understand what would get him fired because of who he is and what he's done.
1: Yeah, I think a lot of us have had the Chuck walk with me, you know, that conversation. And so that's a lot different than all of a sudden your key card doesn't work and the arm in the parking lot won't go up. So you're correct about that. There's a right way and a wrong way to do everything. Jay, I appreciate your time, friend. Thank you.
2: All right. Yeah, man. See you soon.
1: 107.5 The Game, Columbia. Yeah, and you get him there in the afternoon every day. So that's always, there's a right way and a wrong way to do even the unpleasant stuff. And I learned that in high school, and it just stuck with me. Somebody told that to me, and I was like, huh, that sounds right. That sounds like something, and then it just played out. Even when you're going to fire somebody, there's a right way to do it. And that would be anybody. Like, Tommy West at Memphis, it was painful. But he let it out. He's like, I showed up this morning, and my key card didn't work. Like, they kind of did that to him. With Dabo, two national championships at a place where they had one in their history and then immediately went on probation afterwards. They won in 81, and I think by 84, Clemson was probably on probation. There was a bowl something. There was some TV, this, that, and the other. And that was all of Charlie Pell, salt of the earth, good man, cheater. All the Charlie Pell stuff, who then went to Florida. And I'm going to tell you, everybody who met Charlie Pell down in Gainesville, salt of the earth, good man, he cheated. My gosh, he would just as soon break a rule as he would breathe in air. Good guy, good man. And so Clemson goes on probation, and that's their only national title. And now Dabo's sitting there with two. I have opine. There's a chance. I'm not saying this is the case. I think it's the case. Dabo, and he's like, I don't know, 16, 17 years younger than Saban. But Dabo is sort of the Saban who stayed. What if Saban right now, we're coming off a 6-6 season? What if? And they had turned down the bowl game. It's like, that may be Dabo. He's the Saban who stayed. Saban went palms out. Nah, I'm good. Dabo did not. All right, short break, and Heath and I next.
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1: I'm proud of the guys, you know, and they just didn't have any quit. They're a really resilient group. I'm super proud of that. You know, we had, I would say, you know, I had some boo birds. I told the guys, I said, shoot, guys, if you'd have quit as fast as some of your fans, we wouldn't have won that game. So I was proud of them. For a bunch of 19-year-olds go out there and just 21-6 and not flinch, I was fired up.
2: He sounds fired up. That's Laughing Minute Ryan Grubb. And it was that was his zinger, wasn't it? I told the players, if you ought to quit like our fans, zing. He has since issued a lengthy... how long was that clip? Like 14 seconds?
3: About 22, actually.
2: 22 seconds, okay. The statement he has released, did you read that? Because it's a lot longer than 22 seconds.
3: Got it right here. Would you like me to read it?
2: Oh, my word. Yes, go ahead. Really sorry.
3: My passion for the University of Alabama football team runs deep. My commitment to this program is rivaled only by my brothers, who I lock arms with every day. I will always back my players, always. I normally speak very directly and don't cut words. That said, I should have worded my statement today more carefully. This is a special place with an incredible fan base that all of us are thankful for. I have been spoiled by our great fans, who are a sense of inspiration for our players. I let my loyalty and passion for my players affect my choice of words and offend some people that I certainly would never have intended to. The Crimson Tide faithful, and for that I apologize. I look forward to moving on and giving everyone something to cheer about. It's a blessing to be here at Alabama.
2: Oh my God.
3: I truly appreciate everyone and am looking forward to a great Saturday. And again, my sincere apologies. Roll Tide, Ryan Grubb.
2: I got to shave after that. I think because I am not connected, that veered to middle finger territory. I think that that was very insincere and purposely over the top. I think given the genteel nature of most tailgates around a Southern, like an SEC stadium, I think that that's viewed as he got right back in line. Okay, he apologized. He's very sorry about that. There are things we don't do that here. You just don't. We don't do that here. Do you remember Joe Moorhead at Mississippi State? We don't do that here. If they want to fire my Yankee ass, Joe, don't. Because they decided a couple of weeks later. What did they decide? We'll fire him. We don't do that here. I go to New Orleans sometimes, 2 or 3 times a year. One of my favorite restaurants to visit for breakfast, Ruby Slipper. I go to the one on Decatur. There's a couple of choices for you. If you go in and as your breakfast side, you ask for hash browns instead of grits, we don't do that here. If you ask for toast instead of biscuits, we're going to know you're from Ohio. All right? There are things we just don't do here. Ryan Grubb. We don't do that here. We don't attack the fans. Saban could. I think you're about a half dozen national championships shy of him, but even when Saban did it, he had to clarify later, I love the fans and the blah, blah. I think that statement went over the top to the middle finger territory, but everybody's so happy. You have to apologize, and then they got it like, yeah. That's what I think.
3: The reality is, I mean, simply put, you ask fans for more than you ever have. And before it was, hey, we'd like you to come to the games. We'd like you to cheer. Select members of you we might like if you have a car dealership or something like that. You might be able to do some other things to help the program. But the majority of you, all we ask is an occasional booster donation and show up for the games and be excited. Now you're being asked to fund the entire composition of the roster in a way you've never been before. So therefore, the standards are higher than they've ever been before, just like the money for the coaches has been higher than it's ever been before. And so, yeah, the criticism comes with it, too. So in a perfect world, yeah, you'd love to just have fans that are just blindly supportive of you and not notice, hey, why is it that we're down 15 points at home to a team we should have been raring to go to beat that is a bad football team by every objective measure? FSU is a bad football team. Why are we down to this team again a year after they shocked us last year on their way to being a bad football team? If that didn't cause people to be angry, a little cranky and boo, then I don't know what would be going on. That's just the way it is now, man. If you don't like it, maybe go coach D3 or something like that. That's how it is now.
2: The starkness of what you're referring to there, in the NFL, here's what has never, ever, ever, ever, ever happened, is the Philadelphia Eagles, like all of their customers, they pay for the tickets. They pay the PSL, and then they pay for the tickets. What doesn't happen is the Eagles come back to you like once a week and say, hey, will you just chip in some more money? Will you give us some more money? In college, you're paying for the tickets. You're paying for the parking. You have to give the PSL is that donation you have to give in the spring. Like, that's all equal. And now you're, in addition to everything you pay for the tickets and parking and concessions and licensing and all that other stuff, they're saying, and we need you to pay for the roster as well. Can you imagine if an NFL franchise started going back to their fans every saying, hey, we need some help paying this roster? It's an absurd way to go about business, but this is how we've sort of fallen into it through the first 5 years.
3: It is. Nothing in any of college football for decades has been how you would organize and design it to be how it is in a modern league. But that's just where we are. I do want to mention one quick injury of note. Chuck, you're about to talk some Texas A&M, but Mike Elko revealing yesterday, wide receiver Terry Bussey out for the season.
2: Yeah.
3: Big blow to them. So just like we talked about with Stone for Oklahoma, we are at the point now where some of these SEC teams are losing key pieces, and how you adapt to that is going to be one of the big storylines of the next few weeks.
2: Yeah, that is. There was another one. Who was it? LSU lost a kid from their secondary as well. Going to be out for the season as well. So we are starting to see some of that come in, and now the depth will matter. And in the name, image, likeness era, that's a whole different ballgame. What's happening at Harris in North Carolina? We're happening at Harris in North Carolina. That's right, the Chuck Oliver Show. We cut the ribbon a few years back at the great new Caesars Sportsbook at Harris Cherokee in Cherokee, North Carolina. The very next month, we went to Harris Valley River, about an hour away in Murphy. Did the same thing there, and we've been broadcasting live on the casino floor, both locations, for the past 5 years. 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
2: The Rams beat the Giants last night 28-6. The Rams bounced back, but the Giants were faced with a lot of injuries during last night's game. Jackson Dart, Malik Nabers, Brian Burns. After the feel-good vibes in New York after week one in the win over the Cowboys, the Giants now face waiting to see how long Dart will be out. I'm Chris Fleck.
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0: In the South, it's always college football season. And the king of college football reigns supreme all year long. Now more college football talk with the king of college football. 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

0: a lot of disappointment in Nagy Land right now.
1: Lower body injury. What do you know?
0: ACL.
1: Okay.
0: I mean, all you got to do is take a look at the play. It was pretty obvious. You know, I had a small bit of hope when they showed him on the sideline later in the game, walking without, you know, any help, which is pretty impressive in and of itself. But now it was bad, and unfortunately it's going to be a long-term thing, and hopefully he can pick up where he left off last year because he's off to a great start.
1: The Texas A&M passing game. I was giving Reed credit. I was like, did y'all see the targets that Mario Craver got? I was like, it's what I would have done when you're down a couple or a few guys. Talk about where that stands right now, because that was not the most super-duper display of Marcel Reed's career.
0: No, Marcel Reed, I think, pretty simply has regressed, and that's pretty upsetting. You take a look at how he played against LSU last year, and it was very good. Against Missouri the next week, he was outstanding. Then he struggled in the first half against South Carolina and then put on the best 30 minutes of a quarterback all season. And then he struggled against Texas, and he struggled against Miami. And then he was just okay in the first two games of the season. And honestly, I think that you're dealing with the problem of an intelligent man. And simply put, he's in his own head. He's such a smart guy. You know, he's thinking too much. He's not reacting. He's thinking before he reacts. And you take a look at that 4th-and-2 throw. You know, I've been there. I had the yips. It ruined my baseball career. And I could just see him thinking, don't mess up, not make the throw. And, you know, I think that he's got to get off his own back. And I think the coaching, the play calling has got to help him too.
1: If we look at the defense specifically, I want to talk about that, and then just the matchups on both lines of scrimmage. Will Stein had made the point that part of the reason Kentucky won this game is because of they were just the more physical team. I will say that's uncharacteristic for a Mike Elko team, but tell me what you saw as far as trench play, because I can't disagree with Will Stein.
0: No, not at all. And I don't think that they were the more physical team the whole game, but they absolutely dominated the third quarter. They crushed A&M up front in that third quarter, and that was when it was decisive. And A&M had no answer. They panicked. The coaching staff panicked, and they just, you know, it's snowballed. But, yeah, that Mike Elko is supposed to be a physical, aggressive coach. And that team was soft, and they weren't aggressive. And Kentucky just picked them apart. And if they needed a wake-up call, I think. I think that they might have been reading their press clippings a little bit. And certainly, you know, getting stomped by a very average Kentucky team should be that wake-up call, because they have way too much talent to sit there and give up 31 points and look completely clueless at home.
1: Marcel Reed, that fourth down, gutsy call, by the way. Bravo to going forward, you know, your own 30-whatever yard line. He missed a 2-yard pass. So I would say that Marcel Reed, obviously under the spotlight, he's just simply got to be better this week. Does it go deeper than that?
0: Well, he's got to get some help, but certainly a lot of this is on him. You know, like I said, I do think that, you know, he's kind of messed with his own mind. Yeah. And when you think instead of you react, then you've got a problem. And one thing that has stood out to me, and I think you and I have discussed it in the past, because this is a multi-year thing, he's at his best when they go up-tempo, no huddle. You know, when he just has to react, there's not much time to think. He's just letting his natural ability flow. But I think that Holman Wiggins has to do a better job of using his full ability. You know, they're not running him. You know, we talked all summer about how they're going to use rollouts and all that stuff and, you know, leverage his athleticism. Haven't seen it. So I think that there needs to have been, and there still needs to be for the rest of the week, a serious look in the mirror. And that's not just for the players. That's for the play callers, too. And I mean, both coordinators seriously need to look in the mirror, because they are not doing what Texas A&M football needs to do to succeed.
1: Walk me through the 2 or 3 deep at running back, because Jamarion Morrow, I've decided after the first week, I was like, he's the kid. He looks special. And then he's out

0: Saturday. Then KJ Edwards gets hurt in the middle of the game. So what does it look like just early ahead of LSU? What's it look like on the depth chart?
1: Fringe at the moment. You know, Reuben Owens is still there, and he's going to be the number one running back, and he's been average. Carson Baker, another big physical guy, is the only other healthy back right now. So you're basically one-dimensional in the backfield. You've got two big physical backs. On the other hand, when they were running up and down the field on Kentucky in the first quarter, a lot of that had to do with the change of pace that was brought by Edwards. And if he's not able to come back, they've got a much bigger problem than just saying, oh, we're short of running back. When you're missing him and you're missing Morrow, those are your two kind of slash and dash guys. And if you lose them and you've already lost Tiger Ryan for the season, then all of a sudden, you know, the depth that you and I talked about just 2 weeks ago is seriously pressed.
0: Yeah, you start bringing over a linebacker or a safety or somebody who ran for like 1,800 yards in high school and immediately got moved to defense.
1: Yeah, that's I don't know if they'll use Dalton Brooks right now, but he's missed enough tackles on the other side of the ball that, maybe he could play some running back right now. I mean, the safety play's been atrocious the last 2 weeks, and there's just no other way to put it. And, you know, I don't like to, sit there and rip on these guys, but, I mean, that's just the fact of the matter.
0: Yeah, really. It has been just fair evaluation. That's about it. But there's always, you know, there's on a roster, there's always like 40 guys who played either quarterback or running back in high school. And then we found what you're actually going to do in college. And so when you see somebody starting to get moved over after 3 weeks, I'm like, oh, boy, that's a little down the – and I haven't seen that in College Station yet. Last thing for you, it's only Tuesday. Mark, you don't have the injury reports that are still to come. You don't have the rest of the week of practice, all this stuff. Give me your early thought about how this could unfold Saturday.
1: All I know is I wouldn't have been in that locker room or in that meeting room Sunday with Mike Elko, because I'll bet you that was – oh, how should we say, uncomfortable. I don't know if they're going to win that football game, but I do think that they're going to have a much better showing, because this isn't just a matter of our CFP life or our shot at the SEC championship. This is about personal pride now. I mean, they should be challenged at that level because they got humiliated on their own field. Now you've got a team that just got beat, and they've gotten a lot of attention from everywhere. But more importantly, you've kicked their heads in the last two seasons, and they're going to be looking for blood. So if you don't match their intensity, then they're going to really run you off that field.
0: All right, last thing for you, and just go to Austin for me. Tell me your personal opinion, by the way. Are you buying Texas? Is it going to be different for Sark and Arch this year? And the reason I ask that is because whatever's going on across state, Louisville, Kentucky, you know, South Carolina, Clemson, it doesn't matter. It always makes it more difficult. Do you think that could be a legitimate story as well? We had X number of losses, and look at the Longhorns. They fill in the blank. Like, what do you think?
1: Potentially, yeah. I mean, Texas has a ton of talent, and they went out there and they came back and beat number one. So they have, you know, I would think that they have momentum. They were not impressive at all against UTSA. And Arch has had one really good quarter so far this season. Obviously, that was enough to beat Ohio State. You know, his numbers are not much better than John Mateer's or Marcel's. So, you know, he's not exactly setting the world on fire. But the fact of the matter is, there are very few teams, if any, who have more talent than they do. And if they go on a big run and do what a lot of people think they will, then, you know, that's going to really, really get under the skin of a lot of people in College Station.
0: Folks, that's how a professional journalist sounds. You can get him every single day at Aggie Huddle. Mark Passwaters, thank you, friend.
1: You betcha, Chuck. Take care.
0: All right, good stuff there. Marcel, I've thought about the running part. He can blister down the field. You know, I'm going to say this. Anybody who is 21, 22, 23 years old, especially if you got on to scholarship at an SEC school at a skill position, like we're starting to go. Anybody who's 21, you can go to the frat week games. Hey, if you were in a fraternity, did they have Greek week or frat week, or did you have to like carry an egg and a spoon? They had that kind of stuff, right?
2: I don't think we really did that, actually, at UF. At least I don't remember it.
0: As a 21-year-old, you can do any. You can still move. You're quote athletic. Marcel's different. He's like SEC changing the game sort of fast. And that has been missing. That has been an element that they could have used more. You mentioned John Mateer there. Kind of the opposite with him. They were trying to get away from that at OU, and he's had to turn in the leading rusher again. Marcel Reed, he's supposed to be more a part of it. I've just raved about what he does on the mesh there, the decision point of it. Y'all know that. And it has been missing, and they've got a loss, and now they're going on the road to a team that, I don't know, LSU. We were talking about, you know, Mike Elko and dealing with the fans, and Ryan Grubb and dealing with fans in a game they won. Lane Kiffin, you tell me that whatever that 100% is, whatever that in after the first like quarter and a half in Ole Miss, I mean, we all know what we saw after that. You tell me that's not going to be the full 100% version of whatever you can get from Lane Kiffin and LSU and everybody associated with that program because of what may happen if they are like you're just watching the clock run down on a second loss there. Just it's a, such a high tension game for both programs, such high stakes. And we are still in the first month of the season. Just an unbelievable setting we're going to get in Baton Rouge. Can't wait for it. All right, short break. Heath and I, more next.
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1: Hour two on a Tuesday. We're talking college football. We did it without Dave Bartu this week. Had to. And that's just because he's got big-time paying customers, and we're just, you know, the Chuck Oliver Show. We take from him. So he had business, and so he will be back next Tuesday. Faux show. If you find that you are nodding off late this coming Friday night in front of a particular college football game, I need you to ask yourself a question. What's wrong with us? Because I think there's going to be some folks listening right now that will be nodding off Friday night, late, maybe early Saturday morning. You'll wake up with like the slobber on the side of your face because it just your head turned to one side. Nobody else is up, so just it's everywhere. If you're watching Clemson, Cal, this is a non-scientific, like register your own vote with yourself. If you're watching that game and you aren't a Cal Golden Bears fan, and I'm pretty sure you aren't, or a Clemson fan, and you still watch Cal hosting Clemson, which doesn't have a coin toss until 10:33 p.m. on a Friday night where you busted your tail all week, went straight to the kids' high school game, you're booked all day tomorrow with stuff that doesn't really improve you or your life very much, but you have to. It doesn't even interest you. I don't know, pumpkin patch, corn maze. That stuff does not interest me. Do you know what I'm going to have to do? Like one afternoon and pumpkin patch, corn maze. If you have nieces, nephews, kids, like whatever. So you do all of that. If that's your general situation, and you still stay up to watch this game, it's for only one reason. To see how Dabo reacts if Clemson loses. To see Dabo on the sidelines when Clemson gives up big plays. What's wrong with us? Dabo is different, I will say. But the funny thing is, Dabo is different in 2026 simply because he largely has stayed the same. That's how Dabo's subtly different. And we like being the less famous, less wealthy person who can publicly call out a public figure like Dabo, and then we're right. Dabo, you should take transfers. Dabo, you should pay for players. Dabo, you shouldn't promote your buddies. Dabo, we like being correct, quote, over someone. We like, have you ever heard someone brag about getting blocked on Twitter by a famous person? That's the whole thing behind it is, I am less famous, I am less wealthy, I am less powerful. I just forced this really well-known famous to do at least one thing, block me on Twitter. That's, I think, the fascination with Dabo. If you're not a Cal fan or a Clemson fan and you watch this game, I know why you're watching. It's the NASCAR mentality. You're wanting to see the big one. And they'll show Dabo on the sidelines, and if the game starts going sideways, he will be a little animated, and then there will be post-game. Don't stay up to watch this game just to see Dabo post-game. A, you're not going to make it. Heath, will you make it to post-game?
2: Of course.
1: Outside of Heath, you're not going to make it. And B, they may win the game anyway because Cal's not so good. I don't think Clemson is either, but that's literally I agree 100% on this. If you're watching that game, you're watching it for one reason, and it's because you want to see that wreck down the backstretch. What's up, Heath?
2: Well, I don't know that I completely agree with that, and there's a couple of things. One, there'll be plenty of people who are watching just because it's football and it's on, and possibly they've got wagers on it.
1: Not at 11:30, 11:45 midnight.
2: Oh, Chuck, you sweet innocent man. The number of people who, over the years, I've gotten texts or calls from late in the night, what do we know about Hawaii? Because they're trying to get right on the bets they've already lost that day, and Hawaii's got a game kicking off at midnight.
1: Are these guys who have ever been dragged to a corn maze or pumpkin patch?
2: Hawaii and Boston College. I bet you they are now, and I bet you they're still betting on the Hawaii-Boston College game or whatever. And so You've got that I think is definitely a factor for some people. And the other thing is, it's not just being able, it's stuff that Dabo did specifically. It's not just that they want to see Dabo struggle. It's because Dabo has chosen to put himself out there.
1: He's going horns out.
2: All the different things through the years. Like, if they pay players, I'll quit. And think, no one made him do that. Plenty of other coaches might have agreed with Dabo's take, but they didn't choose to say publicly, if they pay players, I'll quit. Well, we're paying players, and Dabo never remotely gave the slightest hint of thinking about whether or not he should quit. You know, that's, he did enough things through the years to make him a guy that people have a strong opinion about.
1: But do you agree?
2: Brent Venables is not, if it was Brent Venables as the coach of Clemson playing in this game under exact same circumstances, no one would be rooting against Brent Venables. But there are some people who root against Dabo because of things Dabo did.
1: I absolutely agree with that. Do you, though, evaluate Dabo largely, like in the 90th percentile? Do you evaluate Dabo as mostly harmless? Because I do. He's a little old-fashioned. He's a little stuck, but that's his program. He can be however he wants. Dabo, there is a real interest in seeing Dabo not succeed.
2: Well, but again, it's because of some of the things he did. And I'll go further, too. I think that there is a perception among some people, like whether you like Nick Saban, whether you hated Nick Saban, you always knew Nick Saban was a brilliant football mind. Now, you might say, oh, I think they're helping him get players or whatever. You might say, oh, I think he's a jerk. But you knew he was a brilliant football mind.
1: Sure.
2: Whether you loved or hated Spurrier, you knew inside that visor were some X's and O's and a vision that nobody else had. With Dabo, there's always been this feeling like Dabo sort of got this job, got kind of lucky, and then got super, super lucky that he was able to put together a staff that could kind of carry him. And it's like, oh, now we see the real Dabo. Dabo was never the brilliant football mind. Dabo was the motivator, cheerleader, but the real brains of the outfit were the other people. And I think that's another reason why there's some people who enjoy the idea of air being taken out of that balloon, that this guy never should have been viewed as great a coach as his record says he was, and I knew it, and that they're seeing that balloon deflate. I think there's people who feel that way about him because, again, he was never a play caller. He was never a quarterback. He wasn't a superstar when he did play. There's a lot to love about the Dabo Swinney story, too. I'm not trying to make it seem like there's only negative. It's a story of hard work, a guy rising from nothing to become what he has become. Like, you can see both sides of the coin, but in part because of how he handled some things, people are way less inclined to buy into the inspirational rise from nothing to become this man who won two national titles compared to the, yeah, this guy's been making a ton of money for getting real, real lucky with some elite-level quarterbacks and a defensive coordinator who he was able to hire because of things that had nothing to do with him and everything to do with Bob Stoops' Oklahoma staff dynamics, and that dude carried him for a decade. That's the reality of it for some people.
1: Beating folks on the head with a Bible, and then turns out Hugh Freeze was Hugh Freezing. That, to me, it come what may. And there are plenty of folks who, if you wanted to say, I don't want him around my program, then I wasn't going to argue with you. I don't think anybody, I don't want Dabo around my program from like a personal standpoint. But some people, they look at Dabo, and when they start talking about the man, it is from a personal standpoint. I'm like, all he's ever done is he's been very opinionated, but he's been authentic. He hasn't been necessarily with the crowd in every comment he's made. But by and large, he's a pretty harmless guy. And if the main gripe is he should have never had that success, I don't know. We kind of liked Uncle Les until we found out what Les Miles really was. There are a lot of guys. Ed Ogeron. Everybody loves Ed Ogeron. Should he have been a national championship head coach? You got Joe Burrow. I don't know. Dabo got Deshaun and he got Trevor Lawrence. So, I'm fascinated by the attention he gets.
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1: Tuesday, Chuck Oliver Show, talking college football. And we're about to get into the ACC, specifically Dave Doran, Bill Belichick, what's going on there. But I want to go far, way, way, way, way, way out west. You know, USC, have we paid attention to this? USC is hosting Oregon on Saturday night. And Oregon's, they're a ranked opponent. This is ranked versus ranked. It absolutely is. USC is one of the rare 4-0 teams in America right now. So Lincoln Riley has to win a, quote, big game at some point. I think that this would qualify. You're beating Oregon. However, it would now suddenly qualify as something that losing to the Ducks hasn't in a minute. You lose to Oregon at home? That's a version of a bad loss, I think. Oregon's favored. So if what Vegas says or the celestial whatever, if what is supposed to occur actually occurs, then Lincoln Riley still doesn't have his big win. I'm sorry, putting a number on Fresno State earlier in the year didn't really convince me. They went out to Rutgers and they were going to win the game, but again, you're looking at a 4-0 team where the head coach hosting Oregon and a team they're supposed to lose by. I think that this will be a bad loss. And losing to Oregon hadn't been a bad loss in a minute. So Lincoln Riley is somebody a lot of folks can cock an eyebrow towards on Saturday night. Let's welcome on right now. I told you all throughout North Carolina, the ACC, you want to know about it, you can have this guy on. From the Ovius and Giglio podcast is Joe Ovius. What's up, man?
2: Oh, you know, just dealing with NC State fans, kind of being like their therapist after what happened at Vanderbilt on Saturday.
1: Yeah, I'm going to say it, you don't lose games like that. I just saw it happen, and my takeaway is still you don't lose games like that. And I thought that Dave Doran was going to be particularly ill-equipped to handle that. Tell me how we are a few days removed from just that awful outcome in the final second.
2: You know, taken individually, it's a freakish thing, right? We've all watched college sports for a long, long time, and weird things happen, man. It's why we watch, right? Even this year alone, we watched Duke lose in a critical game where they coughed up a lead, and John Shire telling one of the Boozer twins they've worked on it. We have footage of him showing his team how to handle these inbound situations, and Caden Boozer still screwed up. And they lost that game to UConn, right? Heck, we joked about it on the podcast on Monday, and Giglio correctly pointed out that the genius of Bill Belichick is his big screw-up just happened to happen at the same time that his rival had an even bigger screw-up, right? Carolina coughed up a nice commanding lead against Clemson on Saturday. But, you know, obviously the focus on NC State. And I think the thing that it took me a second to process was this thing essentially breaking contain, okay? We're used to living in our own little triangle sports bubble where not a lot of people talk about NC State on a national level. But because it was so catastrophic, right, it broke this level of contain, and people are still talking about it on a Tuesday. And I'll reiterate myself. If it were an individual thing, then you just say, hey, man, crap happens. You move on, and hopefully you can still make a decent season out of this. The problem for Dave Doran and what the national folks might not understand is that locally, this is year 14 for Dave Doran. And I've made this point that in the first three games of the season, Dave has essentially given the fans a greatest hits of stuff they hate about the Dave Doran era at NC State. From a week zero spotlight game, right, you crap the bed against Virginia. Then you go out and you beat up on an FCS program in Richmond. That's a great way to pad your overall wins-loss counting stats, right? And then you follow that up by turtling, because the issue with Saturday wasn't necessarily the final play we all watched. It was a series of events that put him in a position where C.J. Bailey ends up fumbling the ball and they lose. Right down to a questionable play call on 4th and 7, right down to why are you doing the delay of game? Hey, you got this Will Wilson guy who seems to run the ball. Every time he runs the ball, they get a first down. Why is he not in this situation, right? And then it gets back to that. And Dave met with the media yesterday, and he went over, it was about a 3-minute monologue explaining what was going on about how they work on these things and all that kind of stuff. And I believe Dave. I believe that they worked on it, right? He's a good coach. But the thing you can't account for is, you know, college age quarterback making a mistake. I got a 15-year-old who plays hockey, and the coaching staff can sit there and tell him all the things that he needs to do defensively. But then I watch him, and sometimes he gets a little deer in the headlights look, right? It all happens. That's sports. And that's what happened on Saturday, unfortunately, for NC State. And people are going to be talking about this one for a long time, just like the trouble with the snap, Michigan, right? Those are your two in this instance, you and Michigan. You're going to live on forever in that.
1: You know, I've seen C.J. Bailey, like last year's, I'm thinking, Georgia Tech game. That was a big, big mm-hmm. game, mostly for the loss for Georgia Tech. Wake Forest last year, there have been some opponents where Saturday I'm like, it's on a string, man. This kid's got it figured out. You tell me what's real about C.J. Bailey. What is he as a college quarterback week to week? What is he?
2: I mean, that's what he is. He's going to give you some highlights. He's going to give you some lowlights. He is a high ceiling but low floor. We all know players like this. It's this tantalizing idea that if you could just do that consistently, man, you could be an all-timer. The problem is that's just not who he seems to be. Look at his home and away record, right? Look at his production at home. Look at his production on the road. It's the equivalent of some people are practice players. Some people are gamers, right? I'm not a test taker. It's like we all have our weird little faults. Unfortunately for C.J. Bailey, as exciting as he can be, and he's shown you what he's capable of, there's also a low floor with it. NC State has no other options, though, right? NC State, and this would be a question to ask, you know, years from now. You can't ask it in the immediate aftermath of a season. But it would be curious to hear Dave's thoughts on the current state of college football and how a middle-class program like NC State has to allocate their money, right? And you're seeing Hollywood Smothers do his thing at Texas and whatnot, right? You've seen some wide receivers go elsewhere. If you had to do it all over again, do you invest in a QB and bring his buddies along, which is what they did this offseason? Or do you spread that money to keep some other skill position guys? You let C.J. Bailey go be, I don't know, Miami's problem, theoretically, not Darian Mensa. And you get a guy who's capable of just dishing it around, right? So these are things that, unfortunately, NC State has to deal with. They're not a luxury program. They're a very much middle-class program. I think I've said this to you in the past. I feel like NC State is a perfect avatar for 98% of college football programs in this country that don't have the money to stay consistently atop the rankings in the college football playoff contention. And Dave is a fascinating dude who can develop guys, and he has a track record of developing guys. But in order to do that, you need guys to stick around. And if you're a player worth a damn, well, then somebody's going to throw money at you and off you go. And where we've really seen that for NC State, unfortunately, for Dave Doran, is on the defensive side of the ball. They have not been able to recreate that defensive magic that kept them in games and has made them a consistent program. And now you're relying on offense and an inconsistent player in C.J. Bailey to go out there and win you ball games. And we saw what happened on Saturday.
1: Ovias and Gilio, where he deals it out. Again, Joe Ovias joining us here. Let's bounce to Chapel Hill and a couple of questions here. And I normally don't care about the salacious details, but I just do. I want to know what bucket this falls into. Lombardi decided, okay, I'm going to quit. Was that a professional misstep, or was that a version of bad touch? Like, what went on there? Because I've heard all kinds of things with the licensing, issues, and then
2: Nah, the CSC stuff is a nothing burger.
1: Yeah.
2: That's not anything that anybody should really concern themselves with. Really, what it comes down to is CYA, right? Everybody's playing a game of CYA. In the case of Michael Lombardi specifically, he has a long history of. Can I curse on this program? Or no? Are we on the?
1: Yeah,
2: is this SEC friendly or not?
1: Yeah. Well, if we get fined, we'll just pass it along to y'all. Just go ahead.
2: Okay. Well, you know what? I'll clean it up. Like sometimes I can never remember in my podcast world I can curse. He's an a-hole. Okay. Like Michael Lombardi has a long track record of being an a-hole everywhere he's been, whether it's in the sports world, NFL, media wise, and obviously now with his time at Carolina. And, you know, when you read the reporting and you understand what these lawyers were asking about specifically, it really was a culture that was not healthy. It wasn't any sort of bad touch situation, my understanding. It just was a culture of nobody. It sucked. I really don't know how else to put it. It sucked. I talked to one person in that building that is no longer there, but he was there for the debut season. And he basically said everybody was miserable because of the way Michael Lombardi would carry himself around the program and whatnot. But that's on Bill Belichick, okay? Bill Belichick wanted to come into Carolina, just worry about football and the football-only things. As one person told us, you know, Bill Belichick looks at football as a hobby. He just wants to continue with his hobby. He wants to sit there and break down film. He wants to talk about football with his players. He doesn't want to deal with any of the other crap that's associated with running up college football program. So he put his buddy in charge. That was a mistake. And nobody's going to take Carolina seriously as long as Michael Lombardi was the general manager, and not just the general manager, but the highest paid general manager in college football. So it got to a point where I think there was a back and forth and what makes it cleaner to leave, and he just straight up resigned. I mean, that was the end of it, right? As it relates to Stephen Belichick, that one's a little dicier that I'm not even all that comfortable talking about, because it does sound like Belichick's kid's got some things he has to work through. Hopefully he gets those things right and he can find himself in a good spot. The resignation, again, that's when you start getting into some state laws. You can't fire people for medical leave and all these other things.
1: Oh, it can be strategic. We talked about that, yeah.
2: Yeah, it can be very, very strategic in how you frame it. Ultimately, both Belichick and Lombardi leaving the program was a matter of how they were going to leave the program, not if they were going to leave the program. And from the investigation on, it was, like you said, a strategic way to disassociate yourself with these two individuals. Now that they're gone, the question is, can Belichick just be hunkered down and worry about football itself? And the results so far have been somewhat mixed. They look more competent than they were last year, but the bar is pretty low on that. And you also have to take into account the teams they've played so far this year. TCU set itself on fire in Ireland. I mean, it was really just a matter of, we're going to make fewer mistakes than you. We made a ton of mistakes, but you made more mistakes. And then with the Clemson game, you let them off the hook. And that's where you get your offensive limitations coming home to roost. And again, that is a talent evaluation problem that gets back to Michael Lombardi. But at this point, I think it's just too late. I mean, you didn't bring Bill Belichick here to be a competent football program. You brought Bill Belichick here because you thought it could make a different – it would take you to
1: absolutely.
2: A different level.
1: Yeah.
2: We're not seeing that. So now, like I said earlier about Lombardi and Belichick, Steve Belichick, it's not a matter of if Belichick stays the job. I don't think he's going to. It's a matter of how he leaves the job. That's the only question that's left.
1: Brother, I appreciate the insight. It's so good. Thank you.
2: All right, man. Appreciate you.
1: Joe Ovius, Ovius and Gilio. So, Bill Belichick, that's an absolute fair evaluation of it, as far as I have understood, is that he showed up, and now I'm talking about some broad strokes. Some of the details there from Joe, that's new stuff, but the broad strokes about Bill Belichick is he was never so super interested in being the North Carolina coach. It's nice to be employed and get $10 million a year, and I can bring Michael Lombardi around. What's his main job? Well, to make Bill feel comfortable. But whenever Bill Belichick, like before last season started, from the day he was hired, Mac, you're fired. From the day Bill Belichick was fired until last season started, I remember a lot of what I was told from North Carolina. Their message basically was, why are we going to win? Because we have Bill Belichick and no one else does. We have Bill Belichick. Nobody else in college football has Bill Belichick. And that hasn't translated to anything. Literally anything of note, anything to distinguish North Carolina by, well, I know they're really well coached. I don't say that. The weather delay against Clemson, I think, affected the outcome of that game, but Clemson overcame it, and North Carolina didn't. So that's all. No matter what happens, you got to overcome. Clemson did, and UNC didn't, and so that's why you where you stand. All right, and by the way, the schedule's about to get really, really difficult. Short break. Heath and I will wrap it up next.
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1: In this conference, I've said it time and time again, from top to bottom, anybody can beat anybody. And I think that's the challenge of our conference, is being mentally and physically prepared to play week in and week out. And for us this week, it's no different. We're going into what I would probably consider is the loudest stadium in the country, Neyland Stadium. I think Coach Heupel's done a tremendous job there.
2: Steve Sarkisian, Texas head coach, talking about Neyland. I suppose he could have gone there with Alabama. I don't think that the Trojans or the Huskies played in Neyland. It wasn't a deposition. It's just a statement to the media. There's no history between these teams, though. That's part of what I'm saying is, you know, they haven't played in 58 years. And thank goodness the Cotton Bowl exists, or you wouldn't even have those. They've played three times in the history of forever. And the most recent time was 1969, January, after the 68 season. So there's no history at all. This is an unbelievable matchup. I'm glad I get it, and I don't have a team that can lose it. I just get to enjoy the thing. So that's coming up this Saturday, and Saturday slate's it's still fantastic. This past Saturday, we saw it as well, and we marveled about everything, how it laid out. If you look at Saturday's, just the top 25 matchups, just unreal. And then there's Central Arkansas at Florida State. That's not as unreal. We all got to know Central Arkansas during the pandemic. They're the Bears. They're purple and silver. They had a bus, and they would travel. And so Central Arkansas, they're getting the paycheck. They're going to be in Tallahassee again. It's a 3 o'clock kick, which is not a real time for a kickoff. It's a 3 o'clock kick. And the reason I bring that up, quote from Mike Norvell, "I believe in this team," and even pointed at the camera. Fantastic. The team is not the focus right now, Mike. You are. So it's very, very good. I believe in this team. These kids, they have heart. That's fantastic. I concede every point. That's not what anyone's concerned with. People are concerned with you, Mike Norvell. So run it up against the Bears Saturday afternoon, and we'll have to accept it because it's on ACC Network. We're not going to watch it. There are 15 games going on, more important than that. So get the dub this Saturday and then get back into the conference slate, and it looks like They're going to be asked. Ashton Daniels threw for 377. Yeah, I know what he did. It looks like they're going to be every bit as challenged, especially on offense, as maybe we were thinking during the summer. So even after a 30-whatever point performance, 36 points, I believe, in Tuscaloosa, they got some major, major issues and not a lot of Central Arkansas left on the schedule. What's up, Heath?
3: Oh, variety of things here, Chuck. 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I believe it's the Chuck Oliver Show on Instagram, actually. If you want to make sure you follow for all of Chuck's hottest pictures he'll be posting along the way.
2: Huge on the Insta.
3: We do want to say that a matchup that we're not going to get. You just talked about a great matchup we do have this weekend. We're not going to get this one. And boy, this would have been played differently, Chuck, even a couple of years ago. But Clemson and Georgia have officially canceled their four-game home-and-home football series that was going to go on between 29 and 33. It's a shame because it's a rivalry with lots of great history attached to it, and it regionally makes perfect sense for them to play each other. But it doesn't make sense in the world of nine-game ACC and nine-game SEC schedules where you both also have to play an in-state opponent in Georgia Tech or in South Carolina. That it just doesn't make sense to have another home-and-home with a team from a power conference and playing a neutral site game. We saw these teams play neutral site in Charlotte. It really doesn't work very well for a neutral site game. That kind of defeats the whole purpose of having the matchup. But, Chuck, a couple of years ago, this would have been portrayed as, oh, you know, Kirby's trying to get out of playing tough games, which he's never tried to do, by the way. Georgia has always been willing to play challenging games. But people would have been jumping and say, oh, they're trying to get out of playing a tough opponent out of conference. No one's going to say a word about that right now with Georgia. If anybody's going to say that, it's going to be about Dabo and company. Say, yeah, I can see why maybe you don't particularly need to sign up to take on Georgia for four games in a 29-33 span. Why that might not be a bull you particularly feel the need to ride. I don't think either side will get grief, but if anybody does, and this is very much a mutual agreement, it won't be, oh, those chickens in Athens, they're running away and hiding from mighty Clemson. Not right now.
2: If a program like Georgia, big-time power conference program like that, with a 100,000-seat stadium like that, elite level, if they can play a home-and-home versus Clemson, that's fantastic. But it's also like a $3 million gift to the fan base, I believe. That's about the difference in being able to host Miami of Ohio one year, Central Michigan the next, versus on one of those years we've got to go to Clemson. So it's just a financial reality, and we all got to deal with it. All right, wraps it up for this Tuesday. All of you, me, David, Heath, back tomorrow. More college football. Chuck Oliver Show. What's better than having Harrah's just up the road, ready whenever you are for a day trip, weekend getaway, or whenever you're in the mood? How about two Harrah's just up the road? King here, and the Chuck Oliver Show has been going to Harrah's Cherokee since we helped cut the ribbon on the great new Caesars Sportsbook in 2021. 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
10: Defensive tackle Aaron Donald made his return for the Rams last night as they beat the Giants 28-6. Donald played about 58% of the defensive snaps in the win and said he was a little sore after the game. Donald had three total tackles, including one tackle for a loss, but failed to register a quarterback pressure. Jackson Dart left the game during the first series and was replaced by Jameis Winston. It is believed that Dart has a sprained MCL. I'm Adam Abdallah.
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0: None of that last night. All right, so we go into hour number three. That's been one of the big topics of the day. If there's something you want to talk about, go ahead. We had Eric Wood on. He broke down the Bills situation and hit pretty much every single angle right there. Did a great job with that. I want to go to a new topic for a new hour. And it's something I meant to get to yesterday, but we had so many other things going on. Let me just say, after suffering arguably one of the worst losses in franchise history, a loss to the Browns. Loss to the Browns. Dropping Tampa Bay to 0-2. There have got to be some really nervous people in that Tampa Bay facility right about now. And yes, I did say that was one of the worst losses in franchise history. And that is saying something because remember, in their very first season, they were winless. They ran the table backwards. In their inaugural season, they were 0-14. You lose to the Browns. Well, no. You lose to the Browns is the Browns and the creep, and you drop to 0-2. That is some house cleaning bleep right there. That is the kind of loss that gets nearly everybody fired. But don't tell that to the Browns is the Browns coach, the Monken. Because the Monken doesn't know he just beat a bad Bucks team and seems to think that he just beat the Seahawks, or the Rams, or the Niners, and that he just won the Super Bowl, and Roger Goodell is going to hand him the Lombardi. Because the Monken is out here dropping F-bombs about how the Browns isn't the Browns.
1: They're a little pissed off, right? You ought to be a little pissed off. Played awful. That wasn't the standard. Browns are going to Browns. That. Okay, so the guys took that to heart. Thank you. They're a little pissed off.
0: Okay, Fabio,
2: okay.
0: First of all, the Browns is the Browns, the Monken. The Browns is the Browns, the Monken. Let's be very clear about that. Secondly, easy, the Monken. Man, what are you so angry about? What are you rambling on about the standard for? Why are you acting after being there for all of one win over a bad Bucks team that's the standard? And you're spraying F-bombs everywhere and talking about how pissed off you are. You're not firing anybody up. You're only embarrassing yourself and showing how clueless you are. You haven't created some new standard there based on one incredibly unimpressive win. The standard is the standard. And the standard was created over decades of that football team being a factory of misery, a factory of sadness, and decades of abusing their own fans.
1: Okay.
0: That is your standard. One lame win over a lame team where heads are about to roll does not erase years of misery or create some new standard or give you the right to stand up there all pissed off, spraying F-bombs at everybody. This is why a former divisional rival got on TV, a head coach, and said, Browns is going to Browns. Browns is going to Browns. Because they have for years. And just because they didn't for one Sunday does not mean you get to jump on that podium and F-bomb everybody. And, I mean, effectively demand to know how my ass tastes.
1: Tell me how my ass tastes.
0: That was the only thing missing from that, the Monken. Take all your F-bombs and your little kiddie show and take them all out of here. While that might have been your Super Bowl, the Monken, stop acting like it's the actual Super Bowl. I would tell you to act like you've been there before, but you obviously haven't. And you couldn't have made that any more clear than you did when you got up there and started to F-bomb people. Like, you see? That's the standard. Browns is the Browns. Browns is the Browns. Browns is the Browns, dude. You have to do a hell of a lot more than beat a bad Tampa Bay team before you can start saying that the Browns isn't the Browns. The Browns is still the Browns.
1: Okay.
0: A win over the Bucks, The Tampa Bay Buccaneers.

0: does not mean the Browns suddenly isn't the Browns. The Browns is still the Browns. Oh, and congrats. Congrats on the creep. That's like saying the creep isn't the creep. The creep is the creep. The Browns is the Browns, and the creep is the creep. Congrats on the creep finally not playing like ass for the first time since they made that horrific trade for him and signed him to that even more horrific contract. And what do you have to show for all of that? A win over Baker Mayfield and the Bucks, who are circling the drain. As for you, Bake, my guy, you absolutely, positively cannot lose that game for any reason. You can tell me you have played in way more important games than that, but you know that that's not what you were telling yourself all week long. You know the second that schedule dropped, you had that one circled. You've had some big wins in your career, my guy, both in the pros and in college. But that right there probably was your worst loss on any level ever. Just be glad you were so horrible last year that the league rewarded you with such a sweet schedule, Browns. The Browns is the Browns. Just be glad you were so horrible last year that they rewarded you with a schedule which includes, going forward, Panthers, Steelers, Jets. Damn. By the end of those three games, some of you Browns fans will be lobbying Jimmy Haslam to re-sign that creep.
1: Browns are going to Browns. That.
0: You're all going to break out your number four creep jerseys.
2: Creep.
0: And then cross it out and put Watson back on. And then you'll be pushing for Haslam to re-sign the creep.
1: Okay.
0: Okay. Munkin, damn, why are you so angry? You're so angry because Mike Tomlin said Browns is the Browns? Bro, that's not our standard. Yes, it is. When you're, that's the whole point. That's why the saying exists, the Munkin. When you've been that bad for that long, and that's what your standard is, and that's what you're known for, that's why people say the Browns is the Browns.
1: Browns are gonna brown.
0: Browns are gonna brown. My ass. Bro, easy. You didn't just beat the Rams. You didn't just beat San Francisco. You didn't just beat Seattle. You didn't just win the Super Bowl. You didn't even just win your division. You didn't win a playoff game. What are we doing here, the Munkin? You trying to fire people up with that?
1: Thank you.
0: Speaking of winning playoff games, you know why the Browns is going to brown? Do you know why that saying exists, the Munkin? Because you've won one playoff game since the team came back into existence. That's why that saying exists.
1: Browns are going to brown.
0: Bro, if you want to say it's a new day, if you want to say I'm happy with my guys, it's just one game, fine. Fine, great. If you want to say even it felt pretty good to shut Baker Mayfield up, great. But don't be throwing F-bombs around and acting like nobody has any right to say the Browns is going to brown when everybody has every right to say that. And that's who you are. You're going to have to do a hell of a lot more than win one game against an 0-2 Tampa Bay Buccaneers team where they're about to clean house before you can show up like that. Come on, man. You've been there 5 minutes. And Browns fan, I already see you. I already see some of you acting like, you know, he's not that creepy. You know, he's not that bad of a quarterback. You know, it's not that bad of a trade. F that.
1: That.
0: Yeah, Rome, he was a creep, but that was a long time ago. No, it wasn't. He basically told you all to F off right before the year started.
1: That.
0: I mean, the Munkin. Easy, bro.
1: Okay.
0: Okay?
3: Okay.
0: So I want to get that in there. That dude, really excitable with all the F-bombs. And after one win and two good quarters from the creep, everybody easy. Hey, I hate to harsh on your win, Browns fan, but you can't have your coach showing up and F-bombing everybody after that. You're going to have to show me a little more and stop telling me what the standard is. We know what the standard is. We've been watching for decades.
2: Because of me, we had the Mother Ball Tour Stop. Have a fresh take, and I can live with that. Because of me, we had the Mother Ball Tour Stop. Have a fresh take, and I can live with that. Monkey.
0: And unity of all. Hate is the new dopamine, right, Jim? Get off monkeying. Hey, man. I was the one saying that I can't wait to meet this guy. I was the one that welcomed him with open arms. I'm not the one who F-bombed like crazy.
1: Browns are going
0: to
1: Browns.
0: After a win that really doesn't mean that much. I mean, it obviously meant a lot to him. See what I mean? See what I mean about C-Town? C-Town's like, hey, man, wait a minute now, Rome. The creep is not that creepy. We're easy, Rome. He's actually a pretty damn good quarterback. Hey, man, get off the monkin. Get off the monkin, Rome. This is maybe the best coach in the NFL. Easy, Browns fan. I'm just saying he should chill the hell out and not be F-bombing everybody like I told you so. This is the standard. What are you talking about? Where you been, man? Not around here. Hey, Browns fan, where have you been? You have been around here.
1: Okay.
0: Okay?
3: Okay.
0: This guy nailed it. This was literally what I was going to say next. This guy beat me to it. Jim Rome, my Nitro Cold Brew brother. The whole reason Monk has that job is because the Browns are going to brown. Exactly.
1: Browns are going to brown.
0: Perfectly put, Mike in Baltimore. I was going to make that point next. C-Town, don't you be acting... C-Town, don't act like I'm the guy coming for you. I've always been the national voice that's had your back forever and ever and ever and ever. When everybody wanted to kill you, Cleveland, for being Cleveland, I always had your back. I always got in the mud with you, the trenches with you. I love you still, Cleveland. I'm just saying. Let's not get carried away about the standard and take offense to Browns are going to Browns. F that.
1: Browns are going to Browns.
0: Aaron Michael, 318. Munkin's pissed because he said yes to the Browns. No, he's not. He's pissed because he feels like the world has disrespected him and the Browns by saying the Browns are going to Brown. Bro, have you never heard that statement before? You're the only one. It's another reason why he seems so angry. Like, where's that coming from? Where's that coming from? They've won one playoff game since they came back. Where's that coming from? They traded for the creep and gave up a boatload of draft capital and gave him the biggest contract ever guaranteed. What do you mean, where is that coming from? Munkin, you're 60-plus years old. You've been in the NFL for years. Why are you so surprised by any of this? Eric in the South Side. Jim isn't airing our break takes today? F that. Sign the clones.
1: Browns are going to brown.
0: Dude, why is this guy so angry, man? That. Here comes Ohio. I knew it. Give us Browns fans some effing credit. This is the first thing we've had to be excited about since Flacco fever of 23. Listen, dude, I'm not saying you shouldn't be excited. I don't know exactly what you're excited about. I'm going to ask two things. One, exactly what are you excited about? Weren't you the same people demanding that the creep not play and that Shador play? But now you're acting like the creep isn't the creep and that he's the Deshaun Watson of yesteryear when he was one of the best quarterbacks in the NFL. I'm just saying, your head coach need not be up there F-bombing everybody and saying that the standard is the standard and F this bleep about the Browns are going to brown. That's all I'm saying. Hey, man, you knock yourselves out. Be excited. Like I said, because you were garbage last year, well, every year,
4: garbage.
0: You've been rewarded with a garbage schedule. Hey, listen, it's going to get better. You might win again. You might win twice.
4: Garbage.
0: But you were one of the worst teams in the NFL last year. That's why you have that schedule. Anyway, C-Town, knock yourself out. I'm not changing my take. The guy doesn't need to be up there F-bombing everybody after one win.
1: That.
0: Effectively, that's my take. That. You don't need to be F-bombing the planet after one win over a bad team. You do not need to be F-bombing the planet after one win over one bad team.
1: That.
0: That's not an unreasonable take on my part. Nor am I hating.
1: Thank you.
0: Thank you. Okay?
1: Okay.
0: Okay? All right, when we come back. Hey, go wherever you want with it. Oh, and by the way, C-Town, before you get mad at me, you're welcome for me having your back all those years. And I want to thank you for having my back all those years.
3: Okay.
0: Okay?
1: Okay.
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6: 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Westwood One Sports.
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0: Good question. 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All right, let's go to the phones. Speaking of which, Cleveland. Jeff in Cleveland. Good to have you on, Jeff. What's up?
1: Hey, good afternoon, Rome. Thanks for the vine. So the Browns are just symptomatic, just a symptom, rather, of the hypocrisy that exists in the NFL. And the NFL, Jim, is the most hypocritical sports league in the world. Why do I say that? Well, they say they're concerned about player safety, yet they schedule a game every Thursday, 3 days after these guys have had, 15 to 20 mile an hour crashes into one another, and they want to add another game. They say they're about diversity, yet this last coaching cycle, there were 10, count them, not one, not two, not three, but 10 head coaching jobs available, and not one candidate of color got a serious interview. They got the token interviews because of the Rooney Rule. They say they're invested in the communities, but let said community not break them off a tax levy to build a new crib, and that so-called owner that's invested in that community will yank that franchise from that city. Don't believe me? Look up Chargers, San Diego, Raiders, Oakland, and even in St. Louis, they built him a new crib, and he still moved the team. And they put the hypocrisy out about gambling. Oh, we're so against gambling, gambling, gambling. Yet they put out odds every week. Why? They release a injury report every week that the coaches don't want to release. Why? So that Las Vegas can set odds. There are kiosks, gambling kiosks in every stadium. A Lions player got popped last year for a 4-game suspension.
0: Jeff, let me ask you something, dude. Look, dude, I literally don't disagree with anything you've said, but what does this have to do with the Browns?
1: Well, the Browns sell a so-called professional product that has not been one and is not one since 1999. See, Jim, I've soured on the National Hypocrisy League when the 32 dimes that ran it allowed Art Modell to move the franchise from here. That showed to me the hypocrisy, and the Browns are just illustrative of that hypocrisy, selling a product, calling it professional when it is a pseudo-professional franchise and has been a pseudo-professional franchise since 1999. War Guardians winning the AL Central, War the Buckeyes winning the national title. Thanks to the Vine, Jim, I'm out.
0: So we agree. So what you just spent 5 minutes telling me the Browns is the Browns. So we agree.
2: That.
0: The NFL is hypocritical, true. The Browns are a terribly run organization, true. But how do these things connect? He gave me like 5 or 6 strong reasons as to why the NFL is so hypocritical, and I agree. All fair. But I'm trying to connect the dots. Why does that let the Browns off the hook? Or is your point that the Browns are every bit as hypocritical as the NFL is because they're trying to pass themselves off as an actual professional franchise? Yeah, that's where you lost me. Like, you start to tick off all these things. The NFL is hypocritical. Hear me out, Rome. It's hypocritical because point A, point B, point C, point D, point E. And my thoughts are, Fair. So I thought you were going to bring that back to, but this is how the NFL is screwing the Browns.
2: Okay.
0: No, it's not. You know what the NFL wants? Well, money. You know what else it wants? More money. You know what it wants most of all? Money. But there is one thing the NFL does want. Parity. Parity. Going all the way back to Pete Rozelle. Remember him? Parity. Parity. This is why teams draft in inverse order. The worst teams, such as the Browns is the Browns, get to pick first. They want parity. And in a way, they've actually kind of achieved it. Because teams can go from worst to first and first to worst relatively quickly these days. And that keeps things interesting. And why do you want that? Why is that a good thing? So fans of bad teams have hope. Every single year, you can go from bad to good. Like, look at the Lions. You could make the argument that the Lions is the Lions for years and years and years and years. And then they make a couple of key changes, and all of a sudden, they're playing for a Super Bowl. Look, Browns fan, I'm not rooting for bad things to happen to you. I'm not. I don't want you to be miserable. I don't want you to be a factory of misery. I'm not like, oh, damn, they won.
2: It's all factories.
0: I know. By the way, it's not about, yeah, Rome, you're just pissed because your dude Baker lost. Don't even really care about that. Although Baker, I don't know how you lost that game, honestly. But that's not what it is. My whole take was, why is the Monken F-bombing the planet over one unimpressive win? Why is it now that some of you Browns fans have decided that the creep is not that creepy? Or that he's actually a pretty good football player still? Based on what? When I'm watching this game, what am I seeing? First of all, the guy, all the talk going into that game was the creep is playing for his job. Like, he's out of time. Out of time. Too toxic, not good enough, and if this guy has another bad game, they're going to sit him down. Have you heard that narrative, too? That narrative that he was saying things like, by the way, I never even want to be a Brown. I never even want to be a Brown. But was I supposed to say no to all that guaranteed money? Like, it's all so toxic. And now you Browns fans are like, hey, Rome, come on, man, take it easy. Can we not have some happiness here? Yes. Yes. However, watching him, he didn't look any different to me early in that game. Dink and dunk, dink and dunk, dink and dunk. Playing it safe. Trying not to make a mistake. No chunk plays, not throwing it downfield. And then all of a sudden you see Tampa Bay is so bad on defense that there's actually opportunities. And he thinks to himself, you know what the hell? Maybe I will throw it downfield. Oh, it worked. Maybe I'll do it again. Oh, it worked. Maybe we're going to win. I don't know, C-Town. What a freaking roller coaster ride. Even with the Monken. I'm not having lunch with him. You know why? I don't want him to start F-bombing the waitress. If the waitress comes over or the waiter comes over and says, hey, coach, the Browns is the Browns.
2: That.
0: Look, it's obviously working because some of you are pushing back already. He's already rallying some of you around because some of you are pushing back on me. Never mind that I've had your back. Hey, good news is, like I said, the schedule is soft. The schedule is easy. There are winnable games on that schedule. So if you feel good now, look who you get to play next. It could get better. And then you're going to be up here banging on the desk. Resign the creep. Resign the creep. All right, let me just remind you one thing before you anoint the monk in Vince Lombardi. Stefanski was the coach of the year twice.
3: The monkeys.
0: One of football's all-time great mysteries. So before you anoint this guy, Vince Lombardi, Stefanski did win Coach of the Year twice. But the Browns were just a victim of the NFL's hypocrisy. Well, I'm still trying to figure out what that was all about. My man, like, Jeff, obviously, you're a bright dude. You were saying things that were all fair and accurate. I just don't see how we never got from point A to point B, and it took us a long time to get off of point A. So how are they an example of the NFL's hypocrisy? I don't know. It's all factories.
2: Browns are going to brown.
3: It's all factories.
0: Wow, dude. Here's my question for you, the Munkin. How are you so mad already? You've only been there 5 minutes. How are you already that mad? It's all factories. F that. But like somebody just played him the Joe Nokum cut. He wants to F-bomb that too.
3: It's all factories.
0: Hey, man. All right. If you can F-bomb your way to a playoff berth this year, if you can F-bomb your way to a divisional title this year, then I'll be talking a very different tune then.
4: I mean, I never heard anybody.
0: But it's only one win. That's only over Tampa Bay, who seem pretty freaking disinterested to me. Beating the Panthers, honestly, would be more impressive. Not saying you can't. Hey, man, can you imagine a two-game winning streak for the Browns? Damn. Let's have a parade. Okay. All right, we'll come back. One last segment. Not too late. All right, so there's a Browns fan that tried to make an argument. I'm not sure what it was, but okay. Good to get the engagement. I'll take it. The stream is up. What about the break takes? We're going to break right now. It's going to be really interesting, chat, to see if you make it to the break takes. Why don't we find out together right now? Stay tuned.
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1: Just communicating with Lauren about something that I want to do, but we can't do everything we want to do today. It's funny. I wish I had the video of this, but there was a story. NBAer Steven Adams warned everybody that pro athletes, coaches, and scouts, right? Not just athletes, coaches and scouts will be distracted by the release of GTA 6 in November. That actually is pretty hilarious to me. If you have the audio, Alvy, and you want to play it, that's actually hilarious to me. I understand where that release is distracting. I mean, the release of the iPhone last week was extremely distracting to me. I may even share that story with you. But I could see where athletes might be distracted by the release of GTA 6 in November. But coaches? Scouts? This is what Adams had to say about that.
2: I will say, you guys should anticipate November, the performance of the league-wide. GTA is dropping. So look at NFL, look at all the leagues, and watch them plummet, mate. Just for the month of November, performance is going to go down. It should come back up, though. Most of the boys will get it done, but hopefully they finish game. Coaching as well, by the way. The coaching scouts are going to be horrendous, mate, just for November. But it should bounce back in December, hopefully. Yeah, should be good. I will say,
1: that's actually funny. So November's going to be down. Just look for performance. If you're looking for a reason why everybody's down in November, it's because of the release of GTA 6. It's like an 80-hour game, right? So by December, everybody should be fine. He said coaches too. What, Steve Kerr is not going to be as focused? Nick Nurse is not going to be as focused? My guy Rick Carlisle? Hey, man, don't bother me. I mean, imagine me trying to get Rick Carlisle. Rick Carlisle always comes on the show. If we go out to him in November, will the answer be no? Because he's all about GTA 6? Will I not be able to get him? Rick Carlisle? Will that not work? He's athletes, coaches, and scouts. Kenny Atkinson, probably for sure. Analytically, I know Kenny Atkinson's going to be all about GTA 6.
3: Analytically, I think we've won the expect. I said 3 out of 3. We're 2 out of 3.
4: See, we have data.
1: How about my guy Chris Finch? I know there's no getting to him with the release of GTA 6. No way I get anywhere near Finchy. How about Stanford guy Mitch Johnson in San Antonio? He's young. He's all about it. Oh, Darko, for sure.
5: It's a complete crap. That's outrageous.
1: Hey, let me ask you something, Darko. Is the reason that you're not playing well because of the release of GTA 6 this month? What's your reaction to that?
5: It's a complete crap.
1: I don't know, dude. We're seeing it league-wide. Are you sure?
5: Completely BS.
1: Do you want to rethink? I'm going to ask you one more time. Is the fact that all of your numbers and analytics across the board are down for the month of November, does that not in any way correlate to the release of GTA 6, Darko?
5: That's outrageous.
1: I don't know.
5: This is shame.
1: Is it a complete crap?
5: Completely BS.
1: Let me ask you this, Darko. Scotty Barnes. How many hours a day is he playing that game?
5: It's a complete crap.
1: I'm not the one that brought it up.
5: How's that possible? How are you going to explain that to me?
1: Darko, easy. Can I make my
5: point? If that's
1: point?
5: The case, just let us
1: Darko,
5: know so
1: Darko,
5: we don't
1: stop,
5: show up for
1: stop,
5: the game.
1: Stop.
5: Just
1: stop,
5: give them a win.
1: Darko, stop talking over me. It's my show. I'm just asking the question.
5: That's outrageous.
1: Darko, I never even had the thought. It was Steven Adams that put
5: it
1: in my mind.
5: Outrageous.
1: I never made the connection.
5: What happened
1: tonight? Darko, is it outrageous?
5: This is completely BS. This is shame.
1: Darko, are you going
5: to look
1: me in the
5: eye? Shame for the referees, shame for the league
1: GTA?
5: To allow this. 23 free.
1: Are you going to tell me you've never played GTA?
5: Completely BS.
1: Oh, it's completely BS. Really? How about if I took your console away?
5: That's outrageous.
1: Anyway, Stephen Adams. Athletes, coaches, and scouts will be affected. They will be distracted by the release of GTA 6. All right, so that brings me to what happened last Friday night. So I think by now you know my deal. If you're watching on the stream, this is an iPhone. Look at the burgundy. Pretty interesting, right? So I did what I always do. This has become like my only splurge. Just Apple products, whether I need them or not. So I do what I always do. I order the phone with what they do a week out every single year. Every year in September, they announce the new iPhone. And then a week later, they let you call up at 5 o'clock in the morning and reserve, pre-order your iPhone. And then you get the phone a week later. So, I mean, it's like a science. It's been always done like this. Always, always, always. And I always do it the exact same way. The only difference this year was they made the announcement, but they didn't do it on 9/11 for obvious reasons. So Saturday morning at 5 a.m., I had to make that phone call. So I make the phone call Saturday morning at 5 a.m. I reserve my phones, plural. And that meant that I got in. Like, if you wait, if at 5 o'clock in the morning, when Pacific time, if you get the phone and you order it, almost inevitably, you will get it the first day it's available. If you wait a few hours, that could push the release of the phone back for you a few weeks. That's why it's really important to get on right away. And I know I've done this for years. I have it down to a science. So sure enough, my phones come as scheduled. I schedule an appointment to pick them up. Friday, I leave the studio. I go right to the Apple store. I've never seen a release day like this. It's wild. It's crazy. The place is absolutely packed. So I walk right up to one of the people with the keyboard or the clipboards. I said, "Hey, I've got an appointment." And they laugh. They're like, "Oh, you have an appointment." Yeah, well, the fire marshal shut us down. So what you need to do is come back in an hour. I'm like, here's the thing. I had an appointment. I've prepaid for the phone. I have an appointment. And I moved to the country. I live like 45 minutes away, minimally. And I really don't want to wait around for an hour in the hopes that you may or may not get me in. Sorry, not much I can do. You can go over there and wait for an hour. I'm like, damn, man. So I drive home. And one of my guys who got his phone said, "Well, what car are you going to use first?" And I tell him the story. He's like, "Oh, you're going home." I'm like, "Yeah, I'm going home." He's like, "Dude, you were doing like drug deals in back alleys for phones only a couple years ago. I don't even know you anymore." I'm like, "I'm going home." So I go home and I get on the Pelly and I call the store. And the store doesn't pick up for like 45 minutes. But I don't care because I'm on the Pelly. Finally, "Hello, Apple." And I tell this guy my whole story. He's like, "Yeah, well, I'm not in the store." I'm like, "What do you mean you're not in the store? I called the store." They're like, "Well, they're not picking up at the store. This goes back to wherever he is. And he can't answer my question." So I'm like, "Do I go back to that store? It's going to be like another hour on a Friday night going back without any assurance that I can get the phone." So I drive back all the way back into town. The only reason I'm doing this is because Janet's in Europe. I've got nothing to do anyway on a Friday night. So, you know, loser. So I drive all the way back in, and it's the same thing, man. The place is packed. So I go to this dude with a clipboard, and I'm like, "Hey, I had an appointment." And I'm not escalating at all because I know what that's going to get me. And I say to the guy, "I had an appointment at 3:30. He's like, "Oh, really? What time is it now?" I'm like, "Almost 7. He's like, "Okay, yeah, well, you're not getting in. Your appointment's at 3:30. I'm like, "You turn me away at 3:30. He's like, "We don't turn anybody away." I'm like, Brother. I have multiple phones, multiple cases. I had an appointment. The fire marshal shut me down. I live an hour away. I came all the way back." He's like, "Your appointment's at 3:30. Not my problem, bruh." And now I'm like, holy shh. So the other guy comes up to me for some reason. Has no idea who I am, so it's not what that is.
0: Bruh.
1: He's like, "What's going on, my guy?" I'm like, "Dude, I got this thing, this problem." He's like, "Come with me." Got me inside. Got the phones. I'm like, holy crap, Apple. How many times have you done this? It was not a good experience. Yeah, but I'm rocking the burgundy. and already wondering if that was a mistake. Anyway, there you go. There's the Apple story. Bella, are you happy with that? Now we're done. It's been a day.
0: Now I'm done.
1: It's been a day. 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
1: I mean, what do you want from me? 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
1: 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And as always, you can hear us on hundreds of local affiliates throughout North America. I'll throw the question out there. Do the Giants have any hope after Jackson Dart's injury, which now looks like it's a season-ending injury? 310-840-4910. And we're going to talk a lot about Jackson Dart and the Giants, but I don't want to exclude our Ramley out there, our Rams family, our Rams fans, because whether or not Jackson Dart gets knocked out in the first quarter, like the Rams

0: Giants fan, Yankees fan here, where Jackson Dart, we got the news last night that it looks like it's an MCL sprain and it's only going to be 2 to 4 weeks. And then a reversal, of course. No, Jackson Dart, actually, the tests are devastating. The tests are the worst things they possibly could have been, and he's likely going to be out for the year. Not only do I get hit with that, along with probably the three other most valuable Giants suffering injuries yesterday with neighbors Andrew Thomas and Brian Burns, but then today I get Aaron Boone from the Yankees saying, yeah, Aaron Judge is unlikely to play in the wild card series. He has a moderate grade calf strain. You know what that means? That means Aaron Judge probably has no prayer of coming back the rest of the season, no matter how far the Yankees get. So not a great day for me. Not a great day, Brad. But you watched that game last night. As soon as Jackson Dart went down, we were on the air, and I was devastated. And then I saw him walk off under his own power, and I thought maybe he was okay. And then I see that he's back on the sideline in street clothes, which now looks like a pretty screwed-up kind of proposition that they let him back out there. And now we get the reporting that he actually tried to come back into the game. Yeah, because he's a tough SOB, right. And that was our franchise quarterback. And then somehow today, thank you, Lee, for accentuating this move. Somehow today, all of a sudden, I'm upbeat. I'm like, all right, you know, Jameis, he looked terrible. He's throwing up meatball subs to the defense, but maybe you grit out a win against the Cardinals. Maybe you grit out a win against the Titans. Maybe you can somehow just stay at or above 500 when Dart returns. There is no Dart return. He's not coming back. And I think the Giants, John Harbaugh, we'll hear from him in just a bit, Brad. But I think he's done for the year. I think we've seen the last of Jackson Dart for 2026. And I think the Giants season ended last night. I think they're done. There's no chance they have of making the playoffs. That's how great Dart was. And that is how much of a drop-off there is from Jackson Dart to anybody else realistically that the Giants are going to have playing quarterback. And it's going to be Jameis Winston probably for several weeks, no matter how good or bad he is. So I think the Giants season ended last night, Brad, and I'm still trying to come to grips with that here, even nearly 24 hours later. But again, only a couple hours since we got the news that Jackson Dart's season is likely done, and I am depression. I am just absolutely devastated. There's no other way to say it.
1: Lee, crank the music. We need it.

Band of Horses, The Funeral, an absolute alternative rock classic, only appropriate to have that blaring in the background, because a pain and misery has officially commenced in your beloved city, that being the Big Apple, and your beloved franchise and the New York Giants. We'll get to the New York Yankees a little bit later and unpack everything that has unfolded with the ongoing and continued pain and misery associated with that marquee franchise. But zeroing in on your Giants. I mean, Jameis Winston was an absolute train wreck when he came into the game. 30 for 30 Winston, 30 touchdown passes, 30 INTs, was front and center and more the latter than the former, because he completed just 41.7% of his pass attempts. The YPA, the ADOT, every single advanced metric imaginable conveyed how awful he was on the field with the eye test last night. And now this is a man you're going to have to lean on. Look, he is going to have to put on maybe a 5-gallon pail of cologne to try to cover up the stank that we all witnessed 24 hours ago. He's a proven veteran. He's a guy that grips it and rips it. He slings it and he don't give a you-know-what every single time that he is out there. So got Malik Nabers. You still have a decent bevy of targets. Isaiah Likely had 10 targets last night, caught 5 balls, only had right around 33 yards when it was all said and done. But I think Winston can be at least a semi-competent passer. And you got Cam Scataboo, of course, the battering ram, a guy that's shaking his head there on the sidelines. It seems like he's perpetually concussed. Hopefully he can stay upright and healthy. But, the Giants have a lot of issues on defensive end. No doubt about it. Got to give credit where credit is due. The Rams were awesome. They look like the Rams that we all believed they were going to be, especially me, going back to May, how I said that they were going to win the Super Bowl this year, how I said

0: they possibly could be in the conversation, have an undefeated season. Yeah, look like a horse's ass after 1 week. But that Rams team officially arrived, and we saw it on screen unfold last night in the City of Angels, and they were glorious, to say the least. Matthew Stafford picking apart the defense. Davante Adams, you mentioned, doing backflips in the Fountain of Youth, nearly 200 yards receiving, and not one, but two touchdowns. He called it, Pat. He had him in the anytime touchdown market, a minus 105 for Davante Adams. So, you know, your night wasn't 100% ruined, at least from that point of view. But yeah, man, it's a dire straits situation for the New York Giants. That black cloud is hanging overhead. It's thick, and there's no breeze that's going to push it along. I think it's going to be there the entire season. So the question I have to ask you in this moment of time, and try to be as objective as possible, try to take a step back, exhale a little bit. Now that all this is digested and really soaked in over the last about 24 hours, how many wins realistically do you feel that the New York Giants can get this season? And I will say this, my friend, before you answer it, the next three games, very winnable. Tennessee Titans at home, Arizona Cardinals at home, and at the Washington Commanders, likely not going to have Jaden Daniels. It's going to be Marcus Mariota there at the controls. And you follow up with a home game against the New Orleans Saints. So it ain't over till it's over, my man, as Yogi Berra would say. But what do you think the Giants do when it's all said and done? How many wins realistically? You're talking 6, 7? Could they knock at the door of the wild card race and actually make the playoffs, or is it officially donezo?
1: Yeah, it's done. I have no hope. I have zero hope. Because I thought even with Jackson Dart, even if things went, I mean, you know, again, you assume a couple of nicks and cuts and bruises here and there. Not everybody, there's especially the injuries we've already seen now through just the first 2 weeks. Forget about the Giants. To the quarterbacks, star quarterbacks, Caleb Williams, Jaden Daniels. I mean, all the injuries we've seen in just 2 weeks of football. It is brutal. It's devastating. And I feel like we do mention there's injuries. There's a lot of injuries in the first 2 weeks. I mean, this feels like it's record setting here, what we've seen through the first 2 weeks in the league. So even assuming normal amount of injuries to the New York Giants this year, I thought they could win 10 games. And now I don't even know how to conceptualize the drop-off from Jackson Dart to Jameis Winston, because on the eve of the season, if you told me, hey, Jackson Dart's out for the year, doesn't even play a game, I said, wow, well, that sucks. I don't know if the Giants can make the playoffs anymore, but I guess it depends. Jameis Winston is a pretty serviceable backup quarterback. And then, Brad, you and I and everybody else watched what transpired last night. I mean, he looked like you know what he looked like? He looked like he was doing a World Cup comedy tour all summer long. That's what he looked like. That's what Jameis Winston looked like. You know, my buddy Sean Marash said, everybody loves Jameis until he has to play. Yeah. You know, last year, Jameis comes in against the Green Bay Packers, and he was god-awful, and the Giants still almost beat Green Bay because they ran the crap out of the ball, and they played pretty good defense. But Jameis, you know, didn't even throw a touchdown, turned it over twice, kind of like the game he had last night. He comes back the next week, and the Giants nearly beat the Lions on the road, and Jameis throws for 360 yards and two touchdowns. So it's like, I don't even know what to expect. I don't know how many wins they're going to have, because if you get the Jameis Winston from last night, the Giants just tank for the number one pick. Just tank for the number one pick. But if you get Jameis Winston, the 30 for 30 Jameis that you said, where at least the games are interesting, and yes, Jameis giveth and Jameis will taketh. Okay, I thought they could get 10 wins. Maybe they can get 7 or 8. Because again, they do have an easy stretch of games coming up here, but
0: they do.
1: I just, you know, you throw that on top of the Malik Nabers injury, which his shoulder popped out, but he popped it back in, but he's going to go for x-rays. Andrew Thomas is hurt, which we've seen what happens to the Giants offensive line when Andrew Thomas is hurt, and it's a groin injury, and there's not really a timeline given for him. The way this day has gone, Brad, I can see Andrew Thomas injured reserve, out for at least 4 games, and that kind of ruining the offensive line. And Brian Burns, who seems to have gotten the best of the news yesterday, just a low ankle sprain. But I mean, I can't even give you a number of wins. All I can tell you is that this season feels like it ended last night, and I don't think there's anything that Jameis Winston can possibly do to save it. But before we go any further, I do want to hear from John Harbaugh, because this was just hours ago, right after the report came out from Schefter that the initial tests were actually wrong, which

0: I don't remember the last time I've seen that in the NFL, where we get kind of right after the game, hey, this is what it's believed to be, this is what the expected timeline is, and then the next day, hey, actually, just kidding, death, and done for the year, and death, and more death to the season. So I want to hear what John Harbaugh had to say about what the timeline is now for Jackson Dart amidst this report that he could be done for the year. Take a listen.
1: Right now, the evaluations are ongoing. We haven't got any final decisions yet. We've learned a lot more. I wouldn't really want to share too much until decisions get made. And that takes more than one person, takes everybody involved. So when we know, what direction we're going to have to go or whatever it might be, we'll announce that. But we don't have that yet. So I don't want to get out over our skis on that. Can't really respond to every report that people make. We got to kind of work on our own timeline here.
0: Yeah, I mean, again, we're not responding to every report, John. You're responding to one report from the biggest NFL insider that there is, and Adam Schefter saying that he is facing season-ending surgery. Where do you think Adam Schefter got that from? You think he got it from the license plate guy who's the big Giants fan? No, he most likely got it from Giants ownership, or from Joe Shane, or from John Harbaugh, or from the Giants training staff. That's where he likely got it from. So, they're just not going to say anything official yet, maybe for a couple of days. But Adam Schefter ain't putting that out there if that didn't come directly from the New York Giants. He is probably – that's what makes me think, though, Brad. Like, they were saying sprained MCL. So what is it? Is it a torn MCL? Is it a torn ACL? It's got to be something to the point where you're needing surgery that's going to cost you a bare minimum of 3 months. Like that's torn. Something is torn. That's my thought here. And John Harbaugh did nothing when he spoke to persuade me otherwise. So again, if Jackson Dart's going to miss the rest of the year, this season's done, man. That's it.
2: Yeah, look, I can empathize. I understand where you're coming from, and we're going to get to my Chicago Bears. It's a bleak situation there. Of course, my Chicago Cubs lost a big star in Alex Bregman. No, we got some encouraging news today. So it's almost like a carbon copy of our beloved franchises. You there on the right coast, me here in the Midwest, and a lot of similar, eventful and sadly eventful events are unfolding that are impacting our teams that we live and die for, but that goes to the territory in sports. We've all dealt with pain and misery. We've all have been despondent. We've all been inconsolable in some instances. And again, I sympathy. I feel for you, man. I'm giving you a virtual hug right now on air. And tequila's your friend. It will numb the pain. You will wake up. The sun is going to rise tomorrow. And you're going to march on and you'll repair yourself. Or just go back and watch the New York Knicks and all of their glory. They still won a title during your lifetime. It ain't all that bad. The Cubs still won in 2016 for me. Definitely ain't all that bad. I was alive in 1985 for the Chicago Bears Super Bowl triumph in a convincing fashion against the New England Patriots. So, there's peaks, there's valleys, that we all go through as sports fans. So it's just, name of the game goes to the territory. I think the biggest concern right now for the Giants, put aside Jameis Winston and the change there at quarterback and just how ineffective he looked last night. Again, you're going to see some improvement, I think, with a full week of practice, some adjustments in the game plan strategically. Malik Nabers, hopefully he's going to be on the field. We shall see. Fingers and toes certainly crossed. But defensively, the New York Giants have major, major issues. Not only with the eye test, the advanced data proves that out as well. At Sumer Sports, they are number 31 out of 32 teams in EPA per play defense. They're number 31 specifically in dropback EPA defense. A little bit better at number 16 in rush EPA defense. But as you saw last time, that 1-2 punch of Kyren Williams and Blake Corum. I know Williams had that fumble lost, but those guys were rolling up all kinds of chunk gains on the ground. And that's going to be the issue for the New York Giants, whether it's on the back end or on the front end. They're kind of a dinner and a movie defense right now, and they're just giving up big plays to the opposition early and often. So unless Jameis Winston
3: goes out there and carpet bombs the competition, and again, assuming he would have Malik Nabers on the field, that's the only way this team is going to accumulate the wins necessary to even flirt with a wild card berth, because that defense is downright horrendous. So that was the other big takeaway for me. The Rams really exposed them every facet of the game, and they had literally no answer whatsoever for Davante Adams, who I think crushed every item on the Taco Bell menu in his own home. He was awesome. He was full of hot sauce. And that guy was posting all kinds of stupid crooked numbers on the scoreboard.
0: Yeah, I mean, look, Javon Holland is like the only bright spot on the Giants defense right now. Because, you know, he punches out the fumble on Kyren Williams. He's been fantastic through the first two games. Tyler Newbin is the safety. He looks lost in coverage. Yet again, a couple of those balls to Davante Adams right over the middle. You know, I'm sick of hearing about Abdul Carter, and I know he got a sack yesterday, but, you know, again, it feels like he always gets the most meaningless sack. So I'm tired of hearing about Abdul Carter stepping up. He's going to have to, but this Giants pass rush, they better. Brian Burns, Spider-Man, had a phenomenal year last year. Again, hopefully his ankle sprain ain't too bad, and he can come back and play maybe next week. I mean, they still haven't ruled him out for Sunday, but with this secondary in shambles, Paulson Adebo going on injured reserve, Tay Banks was out last night. I mean, you're playing with third string corners, you know, and guys are getting cooked. Yeah. No surprise. Bad. So the pass rush, they're going to have to dial up some blitzes here. They're going to have to get super creative with this defense here to get some pressure. And, you know, Denard Wilson did offer some looks, but, you know, when the offense can't do anything, when you get Stafford who gifts you an interception and Kyren Williams gifts you a red zone possession and you can't score anything but 3 points out of that combined, which should have been a touchdown. I don't know why the hell they're rolling out Najee Harris there on that third down play. And then, you know, Maui Noah basically blocks Isaiah Likely and springs Aaron Donald free. Like, let me block my own teammate, Aaron Donald, so the greatest defensive player of this century can have free run at the running back. You know, it's whatever. The season's over. I'm not going to get upset. You're not going to hear me coming in here on Mondays anymore, Brad, or, you know, for today, Tuesday, because they played on Monday Night Football. You're not going to hear me coming in on Mondays and freaking out anymore about the Giants, because the season's done and I've accepted it. Unless John Harbaugh can kind of motivate me and this team to run through a wall. That's the other thing I wanted to hear from the Giants head coach here, because he was asked to take a listen to it. How hard is it to motivate the team after something like this? Take a listen to Harbaugh.
1: You'd probably, I don't know, maybe be surprised. Maybe some people wouldn't be surprised, but historically, it's not a problem at all, because the guys want to go win. They want to go play. You can think to the Green Bay game last year up in Green Bay and other games before that. I mean, playoff runs, you know, with backup quarterbacks that we've had. So, guys play. They'll play. They play for each other. They play for themselves. They play for their families. They play because they can believe they win the game. And it's never one person. Never one person that wins or loses a football game. It's everybody. And the more good players you can have out there, the better chance you're going to have. There's no doubt about it.
0: I mean, that did nothing for me. That did nothing, because tell me how many runs with backup quarterbacks did John Harbaugh have? I mean, 2022, when they went to Snoop Huntley, yes, they pushed the Bengals down to the very end. They still lost the game. You know, they still lost the game. And I'm struggling to remember off the top of my head the last time they had somebody other than Lamar Jackson have to play in a playoff game. It was just that one that I can remember with Snoop Huntley. Yeah, you know, it's one thing for the folks to be like, oh, well, John Harbaugh is a great coach. You know, he can get him there. You know, he's done this before. Has he done it before? He had to play one playoff game, a full playoff game, with Snoop Huntley playing for his backup for Lamar Jackson, and they lost the game anyway. I mean, congrats. So they kept it close. It's gonna be a miracle if the Giants even come close to making the playoffs this season. And again, you know, we can explore what options the Giants could make in another 2 weeks if Jameis Winston is as bad as he looked last night. But then again, if that's the case, you're losing the game to Tennessee and you're probably losing the game to Arizona. And at that point, you're 1-3 and the schedule gets a little bit tougher after that. And who the hell is out there? Who the hell is out there? That's not even a conversation we need to get into right now. But no. Just brutal. Just absolutely brutal, man. You know, you mentioned the Knicks. I asked myself in June, And I put out a video on social media last night and again today when the news became official. I said, I've thought about this many, many times. I said, wow, you know, I wonder what the price, what the price is going to be. What price will I have to pay for that Knicks championship? And you know what? The sporting gods, they gave me a little bit of false hope for a couple months. They're like, oh, no, Pat, oh, don't worry. Cities win championships all the time. So what? The Knicks hadn't won one in over 50 years. You know, the Yankees, Judge is going to be back, and the Yankees are going to be in the playoffs. Giants look good. You know, I have no hope for the New York Islanders. But hey, Notre Dame football is the co-favorite to win the title, and C.J. Carr is the co-favorite to win the Heisman. All your sports, no, don't worry about it. The Knicks won the title. You don't have to pay any kind of toll or reparations. And then three months later, it's, ha-ha, you thought, you dumb idiot. Here's your best player on the baseball team on the Yankees. Done. Here's your quarterback for your franchise. Done. That's the price. I'm going to be paying for a long time for that Knicks title, Brad. I'm going to be paying for a long time. I might not see any of my teams win another championship for decades. And, you know, again, maybe when I am 65 and I'm 70, by then it'll well be worn off, that Knicks title. But I guess for the next, 5 years, I just have to say, hey, but the Knicks won me a title, so I can't ever complain about anything bad happening to my teams ever again. So you can see I'm still struggling to deal with it here today, Brad.
2: Yes, you are. Again, the Knicks still won. You should be somewhat at least satisfied. Look, I know you're irked. I know you're dismayed. I know you're in a very bad place right now, dark place. But again, yeah, the Knicks still won, and that was during the calendar year. So you're still riding that high. You're still, you know, living up the greatest victory you probably witnessed in your young life. And you got many, many years to live. So, you know, the Giants may be able to rectify things. Not going to be this year, but sometime during the John Harbaugh era, I think they'll get to the promised land and maybe hoist the Lombardi trophy in the end. We'll see about the Yankees. They're always in it every single year because they shell out big buckaroos. And we're going to see, you know, what the baseball finances are come next season if we do have a season. But still, all hope is not quite lost just yet for the G-Men. Let me remind you, Cam Ward, Jacoby Brissett, and Marcus Mariota. Those are your next three quarterback matchups. And I know the spread at BetMGM's come tumbling down the mountainside today based on the Jackson Dart news. The Giants went from -6.5 to -3. But it's the Tennessee Titans. They're awful. They're terrible. They're easily exploitable. All you got to do is have a somewhat competent quarterback under center. I think Jameis can be that guy. Just hand the damn rock off to Cam Scataboo, and he's going to bully his way to 100 yards, a touchdown, and a dub. Keep the faith, man. Keep the faith with your G-men. It ain't over yet.
0: Brad, I love Brad's like the parent to the kid that one of their friends in school when they're like 10 tells them, hey, you know, Santa Claus isn't real. And they come home crying, and the parents are like, no, Santa's real, honey. Brad's like, no, Pat, I'm sure John Harbaugh and the Giants can win a Super Bowl at some point. I'm sure, you know, the Yankees always spend money. Thanks, Brad. I appreciate it, man. Thank you.
3: Here's some candy canes, buddy.
0: Yeah, 310-840-4910. We want to hear from you. Is there any hope for the Giants after Jackson Dart is now reportedly staring down the barrel of season-ending surgery? You're listening to BetMGM tonight. 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Well, it's pretty bleak for me and my team for the rest of the season, but at least for this week, it's pretty bleak for Brad's team. We'll talk about the latest going on with the Chicago Bears and their quarterback situation on Sunday or on Monday night. 310-840-4910. He's Brad Evans. I'm Pat Boyle. We're just getting rolling here on this Tuesday. A lot of positivity ahead. He's BetMGM tonight on Westwood One Sports.
4: 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Kill me.
5: 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And just like that, are the Rams back on their track to the Super Bowl? Westwood One Sports.
6: My whole identity had been wrapped up in being a soldier. 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
1: Welcome on back, BetMGM Tonight, Westwood One Sports. He's Brad Evans, I'm Pat Boyle. Phone number to join the show, 310-840-4910. Tough day, tough day for me. Giants fan, Yankees fan, Jackson Dart, likely done for the year. Aaron Judge, likely done for the year. We move forward, though, right? All right, you want to call in? 310-840-4910. Do the Giants have any hope without Jackson Dart? We'll get to your text messages as well, because we got a couple that poured in there in the opening segment. But, Brad, it's not just all about me and Jackson Dart and the Giants today, because we did get plenty of other quarterback news, including for your Chicago Bears. So, first off, with the Caleb Williams timeline, Ian Rappaport was on Pat McAfee and did mention that a timetable would most likely be 2 to 4 weeks for that hamstring injury that he suffered on Sunday. But more importantly, for this upcoming game on Monday night against the Eagles, you guys were all excited. All right, Tyson Bagent looked terrible on Sunday, but hey, just like Jameis Winston now, he'll have a full week to prepare. I know a lot of Bears fans believe in the Bagency as a backup, but all of a sudden, out of nowhere, today, he's in concussion protocol, and if he's not cleared by Monday, it'll be the ghost of Case Keenum who will start for your Chicago Bears. Brad, your reaction to the plethora of Bears QB news we got today?
2: Yeah, it's rather unfathomable that we might have to turn to a guy, I think, that was born in the Mesozoic, and that being Case Keenum. I mean, he's ancient. I had to look up his age. I thought he was like, I don't know, roughly 47, 48 years old. But no, he's actually 38. You know, a guy that's been around the league for a long time. Very well respected behind the scenes, and has had some decent seasons when called upon in a pinch. He's got 66 career starts, and in those career starts, you know, a respectable 62.3% completion rate, very good 77 to 51 touchdown interception split. But on the downside, a bit of a nickel and dimer, doesn't have a big arm. Doesn't really uncork often down the field. Only an 84.5 passer rating in those 66 career starts. So it's going to be a lot of handoffs to the 1-2 punch on the ground and DeAndre Swift, the common un guy, which Philadelphia knows and certainly doesn't love. Because remember last season, that dynamic duo ran roughshod over Fly Eagles Fly on the road. And it's going to have to be a similar formula and a similar level of success, I think, for the Bears to emerge victorious on Monday night. But remember, folks, that is Monday night. So the Super Bagent Man will have an extra day to try to clear concussion protocol. But, yeah, chances are strong. It's going to be Case Keenum at the controls. I'm not writing the Bears off completely. I might see a heavy dose of the short field. Of passes designed for Luther Burden on some quick screens. Maybe they'll actually get Colson Loveland involved. Maybe he'll actually catch more than one damn ball in the stupid game. But again, I expect a heavy, heavy dose of DeAndre Swift and common un guy on the ground. And those guys easily capable of rolling up 200 plus yards together as a tandem against this Eagles front, provided the Bears offensive line plays at the top five level that I think they're capable of playing at, and we didn't see it last week.
1: No, you didn't at all. I mean, again, from 59 points, then down to 3 points. And I was at that game on Black Friday last year at the Link where the Bears, like you said, just completely ran over the Eagles, and I was like, I was trying my damnedest not to just erupt with every first down that they got as a Giants fan around a bunch of Eagles fans. But I did splurge on those tickets for my girlfriend last year. So we were like 13 rows back in the end zone. And if I did start celebrating every Bears run and touchdown and first down, I probably would have not made it out of that stadium alive.
2: No.
1: So I just kept quiet.
2: No, you wouldn't.
1: I was quietly enjoying every single Bears first down in that game last year. So, yeah, you have the blueprint. You have the formula. But here's the thing. You know, even last year, I mean, that was the back half of the season. Like Caleb Williams was turning into your franchise quarterback. And so you did have to respect that. If the Eagles don't respect Case Keenum and they put nine guys in the freaking box, you know, nine man front, like the Rams were doing to the Giants in that second half last night, then what happens? Then what happens? Like there is a lot of pressure on Ben Johnson's shoulders now on Monday night to deliver in case the Eagles say, Vic Fangio says, hey, screw you, buddy. Try to run through nine guys first. And if you can, hats off to you. But if not, you're going to have to find a way to throw the football. And yeah, I mean, Brad, what's the drop off in your opinion? How many points do the Bears score if it's Tyson Bagent versus Case Keenum? Because that's, I mean, again, there is going to be points in that game on Monday night where the Bears will inevitably have to throw for first downs.
2: Well, look, I wasn't really convinced that Bagent was going to light the world on fire by any stretch of the imagination. There are a lot of Bears fans, at least a subsection of them that believe in the Super Bagent Man having just celestial powers in his back pocket. We didn't witness that in the limited snaps that he played in the rain-soaked conditions there at Soldier Field last week. I mean, he couldn't really grip the football and spin or the ball accurately. Hell, he couldn't even get the ball out of his hands on that last play of the game in which the Bears could have won it there in regulation. So, you got to pump the brakes on Bagent, even if he is cleared in time. I do have some reservations about his overall game. Case Keenum has seen every single thing thrown at him imaginable because he's been in the league, again, roughly 10,000 years. And as I mentioned before, look, they can overload the box. It's still a helmet-on-helmet game. And if the Bears can win the battle in the trenches, they will have the upper hand, and they could easily gain that because here's, I know it's only a two-game sample size, but facts are the facts. The Philadelphia Eagles have been more like parakeets defending the run here in the trenches. They are number 27 in EPA per rush, again, after two games. So if the Bears can really establish themselves, establish a run. It sounds cliche, but it certainly applies in this instance. They will have success with Swift and with Manungai, and those guys are right now in the upper echelon. They're elite in yards after contact per attempt. As a matter of fact, Kyle Manungai, the pride of Rutgers, baby, go Scarlet Knights. The pounder from Piscataway is numero uno in yards after contact per attempt among all qualifying running backs in the NFL through two games. So I'm not writing off the Bears. It's going to be a competitive affair. I still have my doubts about this Eagles offense. I still have my doubts about Jalen Hurts and his inaccuracies. Oh, he was awesome last week. The Slim Reaper lulled everybody to sleep. Devontae Smith was incredible and unstoppable, but he got no Dallas Goedert. He's going to miss the next several weeks with an injury of his own.
1: Zach Ertz back in Philly.
2: It's not like, yeah, exactly. So, I know Ertz is there, but, he's coming off the street. We'll see how much gas he has left in the tank. We'll see if Saquon could go. That's no guarantee right now. Yep. I mean, there are a lot of question marks on both sides of the ball, so I'm not instantly writing off my Chicago Bears. I think it's going to be a hard-fought game under the prime timelines on Monday, whether it's Bagent or Case Keenum.
1: 310-840-4910. We've got some other quarterback news and notes and injury news and notes to get to here on what was a busy news day on this Tuesday. Not all doom and gloom with the Giants and the Bears QB injury situations. Minnesota got a nice shot in the arm, and so did Seattle. We'll get to those coming up closer to the top of the hour. But when we come back, we're going to go streaking the final Tuesday, Wednesday, Thursday, Friday, Saturday. 6 days of the Major League Baseball regular season are underway. Every team in action for the final 6 days. The AL West is up for grabs. The AL Central's up for grabs. Wild card spots up for grabs. We'll keep you posted on the biggest baseball games all night long, and we're going to go streaking when we return. He's Brad Evans. I'm Pat Boyle. 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
0: Thursday night football. 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
1: Welcome on back. 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He's Brad Evans. I'm Pat Boyle. Phone number to join the show. We'll get to your text messages at the top of the hour, 310-840-4910. 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And if you're putting together a list of five guys that you think will all get a hit, well, you've come to the right place, friends. It's the final week of the regular season. We've got the crown on the line. Let's go streaking!
2: We won a game yesterday. We win one today. That's two in a row. We win one tomorrow. That's called a winning streak. It has happened before.
3: We're going streaking! Yes!
1: Alrighty, we go around the crew. Everybody picks one batter they think will get a hit. And heading into the final week of the regular season, here are our season standings. Our video producer, Michael Montgomery, a.k.a. 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He's got all of his sabermetrics and advanced analytics, and no surprise, he has used that to climb to the top. Monty, 71 correct picks out of 92 total offerings. He's hitting 772 on the season. Yours truly, 67 out of 89. I'm hitting 753. Combs, producer Brandon Combs is in third, 60 out of 82. He's hitting 732. Brad is 54 out of 76, hitting 711. Nice. And then finally, I got Lee DeLapp, 22 out of 35, but this week is especially important for Lee because he's got half the sample size as us. If he can continue to go on a heater, which he's on right now, he can make things awfully interesting. Lee is 22 out of 35, batting 628, and he's got the longest active streak at three. So without further ado, let's kick it off here. Hey, Lee. Look, meaningless game for the Kansas City Royals, but I don't think any at-bat is meaningless for Bobby Witt Jr. Give me the Royals shortstop to get a knock tonight, entering the final week of the regular season, hitting 279 with 43 stolen bases. You got lefty Anthony Kay on the mound for the White Sox. Bobby Witt Jr., 2-for-6 off of Anthony Kay lifetime, but again, hitting 281 against lefties, hitting 306 at home. Bobby Witt cooks in Kauffman. Give me Bobby Witt Jr. to get a hit tonight and push my streak to two. All right, Brad, you're also looking to get to two in a row. Who's the pick for you?
4: Revenge game! Nolan Arenado going to his old stomping grounds at Coors Field, taking on the Colorado Pebbles, and I think he's going to get a hit. He's got a hit in 9 of his last 10 games. He's batting a ridiculous 405 the last 15 days. Quite the hot tamale. Batting 273 respectable against Colorado this season. 5-for-10 lifetime against Kyle Freeland, who he's going to be facing. And Freeland has got a 6.38 ERA on the year. On top of that, the last time he faced Arizona, he went 3 2/3 innings and gave up 7 earned runs. Nolan Arenado is going to split at least one gap. It could be a multi-hit game, but I just need one, and I go streaking to numero dos.
1: All righty. So Brad's going Nolan Arenado. Let's get to producer Brandon Combs. Combs A, who is the pick tonight for you, brother, looking to get two in a row?
5: We are going back to the well with MVP, baby. Look, shocker. Cubs big game against the Marlins tonight. Cubs could clinch a playoff spot. Two steals, gets PCA to 40-40. I love all the numbers. Plus, you know, there's this website that we all like to reference that our beautiful friend, the goatee to my left over here, has, batters-box.com. They also love Pete Crow Armstrong tonight with an elite rating, and he's got a 96% coverage rate against the Arsenal tonight, so you know how much I love that. I'm all over PCA tonight and all over the Cubs. Let's go clinch.
1: Yeah, you love that coverage rate against the Arsenal, don't you? You love it big time.
4: I do. Ooh.
1: Big coverage rate on the Arsenal.
4: Get me excited.
1: Let's get to that.
5: Mine's 100% versus Pat Boyle.
1: But yeah, I mean, I would hope so, because I'm a former Division III pitcher that topped out at 84. I would hope he's got 100% coverage rate. Let's get to video producer. Let's get to that aforementioned handsome man, Michael Montgomery, looking to start a news streak. Monty, who's it going to be, brother?
6: Yeah, I'm with Brad. Let's attack Kyle Freeland in Colorado. Give me Ketel Marte. He is the highest rated hitter on my board tonight. Batters-box.com with an elite matchup against Freeland, who has struggled, especially against righties in his last five starts. 46% hard hit rate, 11% barrel rate, expected batting average over 275. And it hasn't been the best season for Marte, but still destroying left-handed pitching, hitting over 300 with a 50% hard hit rate and 12% barrel rate. Two trends I like: 150 plus games with an elite rating for Marte, getting a hit 74% of the time. And on the flip side, for Freeland, has faced over 200 hitters with an elite rating. 71% of them have gotten a hit. So the trends love Ketel Marte tonight.
1: All right. And so Monty loves Ketel Marte. He's got to hope he shows up to the ballpark. And I definitely came up with that line all by myself right at this moment. All right. Let's get to our guy, Lee DeLapp. Let's get to Lee in our Western One studios. Looking to make it four in a row. Lee, who's the pick?
7: Let's find some love for Jackson out there. Not Jackson Dart, but Jackson Merrill. I hate picking a Padre, but he's going against the Dodgers tonight. I'm a little sour because I have some friends going to the game tonight, and I didn't make it to a single Dodgers game this season. Shame on me. But, hey, he's got 21 hits over.
4: Yeah.
7: I know. Doesn't that suck? 21 hits over 2 weeks. He's got a 9-game hitting streak. Not great against right-handers, but I'll take a lefty versus a righty. Give me Jackson Merrill tonight versus the Dodgers.
1: Well, Lee, you have our full authorization to take off either tomorrow or Thursday and make an impromptu stop at Chavez Ravine.
7: Done.
1: And hit that one Dodgers game.
7: Done.
1: Season.
7: I'm getting my one game in
1: right,
7: tomorrow.
1: There you go.
7: I'm looking at tickets as we speak.
1: All right.
7: Thanks, guys.
1: All right, Lee. We'll see. Yeah, we'll see you Thursday. All right. So Bobby Witt Jr., Nolan Arenado, PCA, Jackson Merrill, and Ketel Marte. Brad, if all five of those guys get a hit, what's the odds with our friends at BetMGM?
4: 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Fade or follow. That is up to you.
1: All right, what this final week of the regular season holds, the implications for baseball next on BetMGM tonight.
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You can now find us on Channel 260. And as always, you can hear us on hundreds of local affiliates throughout North America. I would say fun first hour, but it really wasn't fun for me. I don't know if it was fun for Brad either, because we talked a lot about the death of the Giants season last night with Jackson Dart likely needing season-ending surgery. Stunning development from last night, where I at least had some hope. Giants get their ass kicked by the Rams. Stafford and Devonta Adams look fully back. And again, they played the game without Puka Nacua and without Myles Garrett. So, yeah. And Sean McVay had a funny joke, too, afterwards. You know, and he said, you got a dumbass coach like me that messes up travel plans. That's how you do it. And it wasn't, I don't know if it was a whole lot of fun for Brad either, because the Bears now could be looking at Case Keenum starting next Monday night against the Eagles rather than Tyson Bagent, who's in concussion protocol. And the latest from Ian Rappaport earlier today is that the timeline on Caleb Williams could be 2 to 4 weeks with the hamstring injury. 310-840-4910 if you want to call or text on either of those topics. Coming up in less than 20 minutes from now, a little crosstalk with our guy.

0: 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Build it, boost it, bet MGM it, make it legendary. Yeah, because, you know, when it comes to the New York Yankees, manager Aaron Boone said earlier today, Aaron Judge is likely to miss the wild card round due to a strained calf. What Boone called a mild grade calf strain, which, like, there's numbers. We have numbers for a reason. And Aaron Boone saying it's a mild grade tells me that it's not grade one. So it's either grade two or grade three. And he isn't yet ruled out for the series, but they did say it's unlikely that he will play. And unless something drastic changes here in the final days of the regular season, Yankees will, for the second straight year, face the Boston Red Sox at home in the Bronx in the wild card round. Best two out of three, all three games, if necessary, would be at Yankee Stadium. So, Brad, it's a three-game set. Any team can beat any other team across a three-game set. I'm still holding on to a little bit of hope that the Yankees can beat Boston without Aaron Judge, but after that, they would play the Rays. Again, unless they won the doubleheader first game today, they're about to kick off game two tonight. The Yankees have to sweep Tampa Bay and essentially hope that the Rays lose every single game the rest of this week. The Yankees would have to win. They'd have to win again tonight. They'd have to win Wednesday. They'd have to win Thursday. That would pull them within two games. The Yankees have to win every game the rest of the way, and the Rays have to basically lose all but one game. So unlikely the Rays would be the number one seed in the American League. And if the Yankees do beat the Red Sox, we'd be looking at Yankees Rays American League Division Series. And I mean, without Aaron Judge, I just don't see them getting past Tampa Bay. So like I said, double dagger for me today, finding out that the Giants season is in fact over. And honestly, I feel like the Yankees season is over because I don't see them making a deep run without Aaron Judge.
1: Well, I wouldn't immediately write them off, my friend, because what the Yankees have shown this month is they have a superior pitching staff. They have actually the best pitching staff in all of Major League Baseball based on the team ERA over that duration at 2.91. And what wins in October? It's pitching. You go out there and just have a modest output from your bats and maybe get a couple of runs. But that may be all that you need because your starter, you know, toes rubber, pitches 7-8 strong innings, a bullpen comes in, slams the door, and he collect the dub. And he live to play another day. And I think that could be the formula of success for the Bronx Bombers, is they may not be hitting all kinds of bombs over the fence, but that staff could be popping them in, hitting their spots, making bats miss consistently, and they could emerge victorious in the end. They are number 12, a quite respectable mark in WRC Plus this month. And if you look at Boston, assuming it is the Red Sox, they do face a wild card round. And maybe Boston is taking their foot on the gas offensively because, you know, they've been white hot since the All-Star break. It's very well noted. A lot of people write them off midpoint of the season. Then all of a sudden they came alive. They came out of that slumber and they just lit the scoreboard on fire. But if you look here in the month of September, only number 25 in WRC Plus. Their strength, like the New York Yankees, has been the pitching staff here in September during the stretch run. They're number three in Major League Baseball and team ERA at 3.52. Now, I agree that if the Yankees were to survive, assuming they do play the Red Sox in the wild card round, are they going to be able to take down Tampa or anybody else? No, I don't think so. I really don't. I think it is a one-and-done scenario for your New York Yankees. And quite frankly, I think it's going to be a one-and-done scenario for the Boston Red Sox as well. The Rays have been a damn wagon all year long offensively with the staff. They've been one of the best stories in baseball this year. And really, I feel like haven't garnered enough headlines is because they don't have the name brand recognition. But, hey, man, you never know what can occur. But, you know, try to keep your chin up. Maybe Aaron Judge can be back for that next series, assuming the New York Yankees were able to survive a series against their arch nemesis in Boston.
0: Yeah, I'm not hopeful at all. I'm not hopeful at all. In the fact that they've ruled him out for the wild card round, well, again, they haven't officially ruled him out, but Boone did say he's unlikely to play. And for the Yankees to say that, that tells you he definitely ain't playing. And so what would change if the Yankees, you know, win in two games or three games? That's over on Thursday. They turn around and then go to Tampa 48 hours later. Like that extra 2 days is going to

0: enough for Judge to play. So I think it is highly unlikely that we even see Aaron Judge at all in the postseason. I mean, even if the Yankees get to the World Series, Brad, I just don't see it happening. I don't. And, you know, for Boston, they got some big news just about an hour ago. Garrett Crochet, who's been out for months, their ace, threw 16 pitches in a bullpen session today, got up to 96 miles an hour with his fastball. So it looks like they will have Garrett Crochet, but it will be in a bullpen role. And again, can he even pitch more than one game? So if, like, the Red Sox have a lead in game one and it's the seventh or eighth inning, or if they have a lead in game two, like, Garrett Crochet is absolutely coming in. And he's basically that, you know, like, stopper slash closer role. Or, you know, if it's a big spot in the seventh inning or the eighth inning, he's coming in. So hopefully the Yankees don't even get to that spot. But again, not great, the outlook without Aaron Judge. In my opinion, I don't think he's coming back at all. Well, let's get to your Cubbies here, Brad, because they are part of a three-team, I guess you could say a four-team race for that final spot in the National League wild card entering play tonight. The Cubs tied with the Padres for that top spot in the National League wild card. The Cubs do have the tiebreaker. Them and the Padres both 87 and 69. The Phillies right now at 86 and 70, one game back for that third and final NL wild card spot. And then there's the D-backs hanging by the slimmest of threads, four games back of the Phillies. The Cubs and the Padres both clinch playoff spots if they win tonight. Padres, though, are playing the Dodgers. Your Cubbies about to start at home against the Kansas City Royals. It is the, who are they playing?
1: Miami Marlins.
0: Miami Marlins. Yes, they're about to start at home against the Marlins. Meanwhile, the Diamondbacks, you know, again, they need a lot of help in front of them, and they've basically got to win out. They're taking on the Rockies, though, the next couple of days here, and then they finish at the Padres. So if they can at least just keep it within three against San Diego going into those final three games, they will have a chance. The Phillies, they play the Brewers here for three and then the Rays for three, and there's nothing to guarantee about that. The Cubs play the Marlins for three, then the Red Sox for three to finish up. I mentioned the Padres get the Dodgers and the Diamondbacks, and the Diamondbacks get the Rockies and the Padres. Brad, do you give Arizona any chance of squeaking in at the expense of either your Cubbies, your Padres, the Padres, or the Phillies? Does Arizona have a chance, or is it those three teams, and then it just comes down to seeding?
1: Their chance is similar to mine with Sydney Sweeney. So, yeah, they got a chance. It might be like 0.1%. Actually, no, like 0.00001%. That's what I'll give Arizona. That's what I'm going to give myself to Sydney Sweeney as well. You're saying there's a chance? Yes, Lloyd Christmas. There is indeed a chance. But yeah, I think it's going to be far-fetched. Like, Arizona obviously has to, at a bare minimum, go out and just pulverize the Pebbles, that being the Colorado Rockies, on the road. They can certainly do that. Sweep that series. If they break out the brooms, then it could get interesting. If they get a little bit of help from the LA Dodgers, and the Dodgers have absolutely nothing to play for, but maybe they somehow take like two out of three against the Padres, and then all of a sudden, game on. You're looking at the three-game set. That could come down the very bitter end, assuming they can handle their business over the first couple of games. But again, it is a long shot. It's definitely a stretch that they're going to get there. I mean, San Diego has been ultra, ultra hot. They're like the highest and most scalding pepper on the Scoville scale offensively here in the month of September. They're numero uno and WRC plus, a respectable number 15 in team-wide ERA. I think the Cubs are still the front runner to secure home field advantage in the wild card round. I think they can best the Padres. I think the Cubs can obviously go out and take care of business against Miami, even without Alex Bregman. And it's sounding like Bregman's going to be back for the wild card round. And hey, never know. Miracles could happen. Maybe, the fractures in his face and probably heal. Maybe he's got like that Wolverine blood pumping through the veins, and he can heal up rather quickly and get back on the field. But the Cubs got plenty of guys that can play the hot corner and not really skip much of a beat defensively, whether it's Matt Shea or it's Pedro Ramirez. Both those guys have got ample time at third base this year. And Ramirez, the guy who can obviously stroke the bat
2: as well and do so effectively. The Cubs have been one of the best offensive teams in baseball all season long in the month of September. The story is still playing out that way. Number 8 WRC plus, though, just number 19 in team-wide ERA. The good news tonight for the Northsiders, it's kind of chilly here in Illinois. I live about 2.5 hours south of Wrigley Field.
1: Temps in the central ILL were in the mid-upper 60s all day long. Beautiful day. Sun was out. A light breeze. It was amazing. I got my 10,000 steps in. I could have taken like 50,000. I just wanted to remain outside all day. A little bit cooler up there, but the wind is howling in tonight at Wrigley Field, and Shohei Inaga is going to take advantage of that because he is a fly ball heavy pitcher, and typically in those kind of conditions, it plays to his advantage. So I think the Cubs are going to clinch a playoff berth tonight, and I think they have the upper hand in securing the home field advantage of the wild card round. The one twist in all of this, Pat, and this has been kind of flying around social media and the internet, there's a nor'easter that could be brewing in some of the long-range meteorological models, and I do have a meteorology degree from Mississippi State, a master's, as a matter of fact, in geoscience with an emphasis in meteorology. So, yes, I nerd out when I see some of the computer models. But if this nor'easter does indeed materialize over the weekend, that Cubs and Red Sox series could be played at a neutral ballpark. Maybe it's Pittsburgh. Maybe it's Cleveland, possibly Cincinnati. I could see him changing venues, and that could only benefit Chicago because that was supposed to be played at Fenway Park, and there could be a lot of meaning there on who gains the upper hand in terms of the home field advantage in the wild card race in the NL. So make sure you keep tabs on that. But, yes, I think the Cubs will probably secure it in the end, whether they play that series at Fenway or not. As long as they handle the business against the not nearly as competitive as Boston, and that being their opponent tonight, the Miami Marlins.
0: 310-840-4910. We will talk about the AL Central and the AL West a little bit later. Both of those divisions are going to come down to likely the final day to get a division winner between the White Sox and Guardians and the Rangers and Astros. 310-840-4910. We'll keep you posted on all the baseball scores tonight and the rest of this week. But when we come back, a little crosstalk. We're going to have our guy Nick Costos join us, host of You Better You Bet. Big day for them. They had Tyler Shuck on the show, but rough day for Nick with the Giants and the Yankees news of Jackson Dart and Aaron Judge. So we'll talk to Nick when we come back. 310-840-4910. He's Brad Evans. I'm Pat Boyle. This is BetMGM Tonight on Westwood One Sports.
3: Who's the best team in the NFL? Is it Buffalo, San Fran, or KC? How about the champs in Seattle? They're all off to a 2-0 start, along with Cincy, Philly, Minnesota, and Las Vegas. Just how the scriptwriters drew it up? Westwood One Sports.
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1: All righty, welcome all back. 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Also, Nick is one of the finest representatives of our friends at BetMGM. He also now does stuff for The Athletic, and you should check out him and Brian Baldinger, a.k.a. Baldy's podcast, the best football show where you can find wherever you get your podcasts. He's also does Westwood One primetime, and I mean, he's the man. But it's been a rough day for him. So, Nick, before we get to what I called, actually, you know, let's not even get there just yet. Just how you doing, man, outside of the obvious pain and misery as a Giants and Yankee fan combo?
2: Yeah, it's like that all sucks. Great to be on with you guys. Nice introduction. I appreciate it. I just try to remind myself of three words today, and those three words are Nixon 5. And just think about the New York Knicks winning the NBA championship to get me through these fan doldrums right now. Of Aaron Judge probably not returning for the Yankees, and the Giants season being over before. Usually the Giants season is over before Halloween. This is uncharted territory. Over before week three, like it's absolutely a wrap for the Giants to contend this season without Jackson Dart. Other than that, I'm doing great.
1: Yeah, I mean, look, what was your initial reaction last night when Dart went down on the first drive? Because we're on the air, and I couldn't believe, I mean, I feel like I was moved to tears almost. And then what was your reaction hours ago when we found out after last night? We're thinking, all right, 2 to 4 weeks, MCL sprain, there's hope here. And then all of a sudden, nope, here's the dagger right to your heart. He's actually probably likely done for the season. What was your reaction on both fronts?
2: Yeah, so I've been watching the Giants pretty obsessively for almost four decades now. I'm 43. I've been watching them since I was 7. The first year I watched, been watching since 1990 when they won Super Bowl, eventually won Super Bowl 25. And I've seen a lot of bad and depressing regular season Giants losses over the years. But, you know, and I said this on You Better You Bet today, you know, we can look at so many different games from the past 10 years while they've been bad. But the ones that stick out to me, the worst regular season losses are the ones that come with expectations. Whether it's, you know, the regular season finale in 1993 with Phil Simms' final regular season game as a Giant, when they lose to Emmitt Smith and the Cowboys at Giant Stadium, Emmitt with a separated shoulder. It's like his most famous game. And the Giants have to go on the road then to San Francisco in the divisional round and get destroyed by the Niners 44-3 in Phil Simms' final game. Or 2005, you know, the Jay Feely game in Seattle, which was so bad, Saturday Night Live spoofed it. We can go down the list, right? Last night is right up there on that list for me. And I know it's only week two, but it's because of the Dart injury, because Andrew Thomas got hurt, because Brian Burns got hurt, because it looks like Malik Nabers isn't really that interested in playing unless he's 110% healthy. Doesn't seem great when you play a violent sport like football. And it came off the heels of a week one win over the Cowboys that filled me and Pat, I'm sure you and Giants fans with a ton of hope. And we didn't even make it through one drive in week two before all that hope was dashed with the Jackson Dart injury. And sure, it was, you know, maybe it'll just be 4 to 6 weeks. That's, I mean, I look at that as almost losing every game with Jameis Winston as the quarterback. So I felt terrible, even if he was going to be back in 4 to 6 weeks. And then you find out he's out for the season and, you know, like season's over. Like, that's it. Doesn't mean like they're going to pick first overall in the draft. I don't think they're that bad, but they can't seriously contend with the Cowboys and the Eagles now in the NFC. There's no way. So like as a fan, like we're done. Like it's over. Even if you're like a Browns fan and the Browns are not going to make the playoffs, but you can tell yourself a story. Deshaun Watson played pretty well last week. They're 1-1. Like the Giants are at the bottom of the barrel right now. Like season's over. It's done. Even at 1-1, it's over now with Jackson Dart done for the year.
3: All right, ye of little faith has won Nick Costos. Nick, let me just remind you the next three games for the Giants. And maybe it's going to give some of the fans out there some false hope, but they're winnable affairs.
2: Yeah, they're going to lose to Tennessee on Sunday. No, they're going to lose to the Titans.
3: And at what? Yeah. They're going to lose to the Titans. You firmly Absolutely. Believe that the New York yeah. Giants are going to lose to this craptastic Tennessee Titans team.
2: Let me ask you. Okay, so Brad, let me ask you this. I'll ask you a question. Which team has the better quarterback in the game?
3: Well, definitely not the version of Jameis Winston we saw last night, but I think we're going to see
2: so Cam Ward
3: this week.
2: So the Titans. So who has, I'll ask again, who's better, Cam Ward or Jameis Winston? Just give me a name. Who's better?
3: I guess Cam Ward.
2: No, you don't guess. Like Cam Ward's the answer to the question. But he is better. Jameis Winston is more interested in like being a World Cup comedy contributor. The guy's like, oh, he's a wannabe stand-up comic playing quarterback. You think Jameis Winston's like top priority is playing quarterback for the New York Football Giants? Or do you think his top priority is sitting next to Bert Kreischer on the set of Netflix's opening day broadcast of the Yankees and the San Francisco Giants? I watched the game. I don't feel like this guy cares. And I think we're past the point now of, oh, isn't it cool that Jameis Winston comes into the game and he's going to throw 400 yards and 2 touchdowns and 4 interceptions. I didn't think last night was fun. Now you want to put him on somebody else's team. I can deal with it. Maybe I can deal with it, but not on my team. He's like a drunk that you deal with at the bar. And the drunk, when you see him once a week, can make you laugh at the bar. And then you have to see the person every day and you realize how annoying they are because he's in your orbit. I don't want to deal with this guy. And Brad, like, you won't be able to appreciate this, and like a lot of the country won't be able to. Pat will, because he's from this area. And I'm not trying to make this a New York centric thing. I understand it's a national show, but like, I feel like I have a really good read sometimes. I'll give you an example of what I'm talking about. So when the Mets went to Tampa, was it 3 weeks ago, and they took 2 or 3 from the Rays, the game that they lost, Freddy Peralta pitched. Freddy Peralta was on the Mets earlier this season, and he was terrible, and the Mets traded him to the Rays. Like, you just know growing up here that Freddy Peralta is going to shove against the Mets in that game, and the Rays are going to win. You don't need to know who the umpire is, what the line, it doesn't matter. Mets are going to lose that game. The Giants are going to lose in this game to Brian Daboll and Cam Ward. Like, that is going to be the cherry on top of the rotten Sunday here, is losing to Brian Daboll on Sunday. So I'm just telling you that this is what's going to happen. I think they're going to lose.
1: Nick, I don't have a lot of hope that they – I don't have really much hope that they make the playoffs. I do have hope that they win on Sunday, and here's the one thing about Jameis, and I agree with you, right? He was too busy, putting on shows at the World Cup this summer rather than learning how to throw football. I mean, he was, serving up – he might as well put a Jimmy John's apron on last night because he's serving up meatball subs like in a conveyor belt to the Rams defense. That being said, last year when he had a suit up and play against Green Bay, and it was like week 7, he was terrible. He was god-awful, and the Giants somehow kept it close. The week after was the week they almost beat the Lions. And if I remember correctly, because I love listening to you every Sunday when you do You Better You Bet on the Fan, I think you picked the Giants to win that game, or you picked the over. And that was the Jameis experience.
2: Great game went to overtime.
1: Yeah. Like, is it far-fetched that we see that Jameis at least on Sunday and maybe, like, a couple of other games? I don't have a lot of hope, but I at least have hope that they can beat some of these bad teams that are in front of them. And maybe we convince ourselves of something foolish.
2: Listen, like I say it all the time on the show. Like, I'm wrong all the time. And when I said on the air today, I hope I'm wrong about this. Like, I don't want to be right now. Like, I'm not the type of sports fan that I'm saying that they're going to lose and then I'm going to root for them to lose on Sunday. Like, I want them to win. Like, I would love for this to be a fun season. I would love for Jameis to get it together and for the Giants to be in playoff contention. Like, I hope I'm wrong about this and the Giants win. I will be rooting for Jameis Winston. And if and when he plays well and the Giants win on Sunday, I'll go on You Better You Bet on Monday and I'll say, I was wrong. This is awesome. Like, let's rock and roll the rest of the season. So I can definitely be wrong. Like, you can be right about that. Maybe as the week goes on, I'll start to tell myself a story that maybe this could be okay. But at this moment right now, I'm just in the pit of misery. I don't see it. He was so – it's not that just that he was bad because the Rams defense is good. He could have been playing in the ACC and he would have been bad last night. He was horrendous. And you mentioned, Brian Baldinger, who I do the Best Football Show podcast with. Baldy did a Baldy's breakdown during the game. And it was basically, are we sure this is Jameis Winston's playing quarterback here? Like, he's throwing lawn darts. They had a screen pass to Devin Singletary. He threw it 10 yards over his head. He looked completely unprepared to play. Yeah. So look, like, maybe that'll be different. And Brad, maybe you'll be right. That could absolutely happen. I hope you're right and I'm wrong. I fear that I'm right and you're wrong.
1: Nick, just one more thing on the dart injury itself. Did you have any problem with how the Giants handled it from the initial reporting, right? I mean, somebody on the Giants told Ian Rappaport last night that it was an MCL sprain. Letting him go back out on the sideline in street clothes and stand there for the rest of the game. You have any problem with how the Giants handled Dart last night?
2: No, I mean, because what? He comes out on the sideline and, like, he hurts his knee more? Like, I don't, I, I, and who knows, what was it, someone from the Giants? I mean, who knows what goes on? The whole reporting thing was silly. But look, you know, like, all the injury doctors, and you make your jokes here, everyone was saying, like, probably his sprained MCL, and the fact that his foot wasn't planted probably saved him. And we don't even know what the injury is. Like, that hasn't even been reported yet. And just, like, to get this out there, like, I think he's done for the year. And I say that because Ian Rappaport keeps using the word likely, that he's likely done for the year. I guess it's possible he could come back at some point. Like, no, they haven't definitively said, like, absolutely 100% out for the year. But yeah, I mean, the reporting kind of gave false hope. I don't know, like, whose fault that is. Do I have any problem with what the Giants did? Like, I don't. I mean, what are you going to do? Like, what are you going to do?
3: Yeah, entirely valid. All right, let's go in and pivot and talk a broader picture here. Pat and I had this conversation last night, Nick. Among this year's batch of 0-2 teams, which one do you have the strongest faith in bouncing back and making the playoffs? Miami, and you can already cross them off the list. Nobody's got to back that team. Tennessee, Houston, Indy, the god-awful L.A. Chargers, Washington, Tampa, Atlanta. Of that batch of 0-2 teams, who makes the playoffs or do any of them?
2: What was your answer?
3: Houston and Houston.
1: We both said Houston, but I'm a big Penix believer, so I think Atlanta maybe as well.
2: I think Atlanta's probably in big because, I mean, not that Penix can't play well, but, you know, like Jalen Walker's out for the year, like Pierce is out the first another six games. I think it's going to be tough for the Falcons defense, even if Penix does play pretty well. I think the obvious answer is Houston. And look, like, the Colts can beat them on Sunday, and then Indianapolis becomes the answer. The answer is the winner of that game on Sunday, which does kind of set up. And I know that the Texans last year started 0-3 and then went 12-2 the rest of the way in the regular season. So 0-3 doesn't have to be a death sentence, but, you know, the vast majority of the time it is. So this feels like an old school, like WWF, like late 1980s loser leaves town match. Like, it's an elimination game almost in week three. It's basically a playoff game with the Texans and the Colts on Sunday in Indianapolis. Now, you know, my Super Bowl pick to win the Super Bowl, I'm feeling pretty good about it right now. I had the Niners winning the Super Bowl. Feel good about that. My AFC representative, not so good, the Houston Texans. So, the Lord giveth and the Lord taketh away. The Texans have lost each of their first two games, but you can easily say, like, okay, like they lost to Buffalo and they lost to Cincinnati. Now, you could also say the Colts lost to Baltimore and Kansas City. So this has not been an easy schedule for either one of these teams. But I'm going to default to what I liked before the season, which was the Texans and this defense, which did play very well on Sunday against the Bengals. The Bengals' defensive line controlled the line of scrimmage in a way that I don't think the Colts' defensive line will be able to, even against a shoddy Texans offensive line. Now, need Nico Collins to play in the game. Like, we're doing this Tuesday night. We have no injury report yet. First injury report will come out tomorrow. If Nico is going to play, I feel like the Texans are going to win. If Nico doesn't play, it gets way more interesting. I'll probably still pick the Texans, but obviously less confidence in Houston if Nico Collins can't go. We'll find out more about his availability tomorrow.
1: We're talking to Nick Costos here on BetMGM tonight, Westwood One Sports. He's Brett Evans. I'm Pat Boyle. Nick, our teammate, the host of You Better You Bet, here on Westwood One Sports every Monday through Friday, 9 a.m. to 12 p.m. Eastern. And amongst the several other things he does, make sure you download and check out the best football show podcast that he does with one of our NFL insiders, the great Brian Baldinger. Baldy. All right, Nick, one take from before the season started that you wish you could have back, if any. And what's one take from before the season that you're standing 10 toes down on? I know you referenced that you picked the Niners to win the Super Bowl, and that looks good. But if you have a take you could take back, a take that you want to double down on, through 2 weeks, what would those be?
2: Well, can I give you the we did the Texans already, right? So I don't know if that counts. One that I would take back. I don't, outside of the Texans, I think we can take the team that beat the Texans on Sunday. I had the Bengals on the outside looking out of the playoffs. I said, I don't believe in this defense. I don't believe in Al Golden, the defensive coordinator. I don't believe in Zach Taylor. Got to give them a ton of credit. Because again, like, it's not just that they beat the Texans on Sunday. They won with defense. And Ja'Marr Chase had a couple splash plays, right? Like, Burrow hit the Chase touchdown on Stingley in the corner. Like that is
1: beautiful.
2: Almost no human on the planet can do what Ja'Marr Chase did on that touchdown. So they had a couple splash plays. But really, the defense won that game for Cincinnati. The Texans could not run the ball. Woody Marks had 8 carries for 8 yards. David Montgomery, 6 carries for 10 yards. C.J. Stroud dropped back to pass 55 times in the game. Like, you can't win. The Texans can't win doing that. That's not how they want to win. Dexter Lawrence, who was kind of invisible in the week one win against Tampa, was incredible last night or on Sunday. He was great in the game. Jonathan Allen was great in the game. Brian Cook can actually tackle in the secondary. And, you know, we're going to have later in the week on You Better You Bet Bengals linebacker Demetrius Knight. The two linebackers for Cincinnati who were rookies last year, Demetrius Knight and Barrett Carter, both took their lumps in a big way last season. They were lost constantly. The Bengals couldn't tackle once running backs and receivers got to the second level. It looks like both of them have really improved this season. So I like this Bengals defense, and obviously no one's going to argue that Joe Burrow's a stud. So I feel like I was wrong on Cincinnati. A take that I will continue to stand on if we're going to leave the Niners alone. I had the Vikings winning the NFC North. And I'm going to stick with that now. Minnesota's 2-0 with two wins in division. I picked them to win week one against the Packers, had them to win outright last week in Chicago against the Bears. Brian Flores, I think, is the best defensive coach alive. I'd like to see more from Kyler Murray on Sunday in Tampa than we got in the game against Green Bay. He was obviously hurt early in that game in week one. So I'd like to see more from Kyler Murray than we saw in week one. My guess is we'll get it. And I do think the Vikings are the best team in the division in the NFC North and will win the NFC North.
3: Wow. Yeah, that's a bit of a shocker special, to say the least. Nick, you always got your finger on the pulse of the NFL MVP market. And our friends there at BetMGM, Josh Allen, right now is a clear front runner after two spectacular weeks to begin the season. He's at plus 250 odds. But look a little bit further down, the available options that are there. Look, you're talking high about the San Francisco 49ers. Brock Purdy's 8-1. Does that tickle your fancy, or is there somebody else likely going to be a quarterback that you think could push Josh Allen or potentially ain't he so Purdy this year for that coveted honor?
2: So I do think Purdy is very interesting for this award. But I mean, the price is not great. You would think I picked the Niners to win the NFC West. If they do and they're the one seed, you can obviously win. But my pick to win MVP before the season was the Baltimore Ravens. Or it was Lamar Jackson from the Baltimore Ravens. And I had the Ravens as the one seed in the AFC. Now, the loss to New Orleans obviously dings that quite a bit, but we're early in the year. And I believe in early November, the Ravens will go on the road to Buffalo. And that kind of seems like it could be like whatever quarterback wins that game could go on to win MVP. Now, Mahomes is obviously lurking as well. He looks like he's all the way back with his performance on Sunday night against the Indianapolis Colts. He was sensational. But I think Lamar would be my guy. Now, the one thing, if I were to poke a hole in like my own take here on Lamar Jackson, would be, I don't know, like DJ Moore may miss this week for Buffalo, right? We don't know if DJ Moore is going to play with the AC joint injury last Thursday in the win against Buffalo. Even if DJ Moore doesn't play, you still feel like the Bills are going to score 30 points on Sunday against the Chargers, even if DJ Moore doesn't go. If James Cook had to miss the game, like he's way better than Ray Davis, but like Ray Davis can serve as like a facsimile of James Cook for one game and like probably give you like 100 yards if need be. He's pretty good. The Ravens are, and this is not like a Lamar Jackson issue, but it's a Ravens issue. I think they're lacking depth at the skill positions, right? So you saw this past Sunday, not just without Zay Flowers, but, you know, the rookie Jacoby Lame. It's Rashad Bateman and like the three of us basically in the receiving core for Lamar Jackson. So, you know, Sunday against the Cowboys in Brazil, if Zay Flowers plays, I think the Ravens are going to score like 38 points on the Cowboys defense. But if he doesn't, I don't know how this is going to go. So you kind of need a healthy Zay Flowers and a healthy Derrick Henry to get that home. But if that does happen, I think Lamar is ultimately going to be the guy to really push Josh Allen.
1: How about the use of facsimile there from you, Nick? That is incredible. I didn't know that that's what the Staten Island education that they hand out there. Great vocab.
2: Yep, you got it.
1: We're talking to Nick Costos. You took that one in stride. I like it. Talking to Nick Costos here, BetMGM tonight. Nick, our teammate, You Better You Bet, 9 a.m. to 12 p.m. Eastern every Monday through Friday. And check out the Best Football Show podcast with him and Baldy, wherever you get your podcast. Nick, let's finish here with the other dagger that you and I received to the heart today. Not much better news today for the Yankees. Judge unlikely to play in the AL wildcard series versus Boston. And Boone saying it's a mid-grade calf strain. I love Boone, by the way. Like, there's numbers. There's literally numbers assigned to these. Grade 1, grade 2, grade 3. And Boone says, yeah, it's a mid-grade calf strain. So I guess that's not grade 1. So I guess that means Judge is probably done for the year. Any hope the Yankees make a run in the postseason if Judge does indeed not come back?
2: No, probably not. You know, I've been saying all season that it's a shame that this has happened, really. I don't think that they would have won the World Series just because I don't have faith in Boone and like this group of players. I feel like they need to, kind of like when I wanted Buffalo and Baltimore to move on from their coaches, I feel like the Yankees need to make a managerial change to win a championship. So it's not like I was, if they had made the World Series, I don't think they would have won. But I think it's pretty clear, you know, with all the injuries they've suffered this year, if the Yankees were even reasonably healthy this regular season, and I don't mean this disrespectfully to Tampa because the Rays have been great, the Yankees might win this division by 5 games. And they were 6 games back coming into today for the 4-game set against Tampa. They are clearly, when healthy, the best team in the American League. I think pretty clearly now, they're not healthy now, right? And Judge is the best position player, the best player on the team, and he's probably not going to play. Now, could they get out of a bad American League? They could. The AL stinks. The Yankees' frontline pitching is awesome. Fried and Cole and Schlittler is pretty dynamite in a short series, right? So, could they get there? Yeah, they could potentially get to the World Series. I don't think they will at this point. I think they can, of course, they can beat Boston, probably lose to Tampa in the next round without Judge. But even if they make the World Series, I don't know if Judge is going to be good to go. And then here's the Dodgers or the Phillies or the Cubs or the Padres, whatever, or the Brewers or the Braves, and they'll lose. So, do I think they're going to win the championship? No. I didn't think they were going to win it anyway, though. I hope that they at least get there just for our enjoyment, but I'm not feeling very optimistic about it.
1: Yeah, last one for you really quickly, Nick. Who is the hero? Who has to be the hero without Judge? I mean, obviously, Schlittler is the easy answer at the top of the rotation, but in terms of the bats, you got Bellinger, you got Rice, you got Luis Garcia. Maybe it's Helio Ramos that ends up being the hero in pinstripes, but in your opinion, who would be the hero without Judge?
2: Yeah, I think it's going to have to be one of those guys that you mentioned, some of the new guys on the team that we have not seen fail in Octobers, like a lot of these Yankees have. So if you told me it was Garcia, I would believe you just because we haven't seen it yet. I'd like to see Ben Rice do it. That'd be pretty awesome. The guys that have not been there for the October failures have not consistently struck out in big spots in October like these Yankees have basically since they beat the Phillies in the 2009 World Series. That's basically what's happened with this team. So even if Judge were to play, I don't know how much confidence I have. Stanton would be the guy that you'd feel really confident in, and he's not even there. So I guess I would go with Rice or one of the new guys. I think that's what it's going to have to be. I'm not going to have confidence in any of the others.
1: Okay. All right, Nick. Hey, we appreciate you, brother. Thanks for spending some time, man. And you do a million different things, so we appreciate you making some time for us here tonight, brother.
2: You got it. I'm going to go finish writing my, I don't know when Brad files his athletic column. I do mine by Wednesday morning.
3: No. So
2: I'm going to get off with you guys. Yeah, by the way, that was fun for me to tell my wife. Not only can I not participate in my daughter's bath time because I have to do this interview with you guys, but I have to finish my column because I didn't finish it earlier. So I can look forward to that in about 20 minutes when I'm done with my column now, when I go upstairs to talk to her.
1: Thank you. Thank you. Yes. Just good throw luck, us Nick. Under the bus. Throw me under the bus, Nick. I can take
2: it. That'll go great. Brad, you can see that Pat's never been married with comments like that.
3: No, can't do that. I will not fly.
2: Yeah. Yes, I'm going to throw right. Pat Boyle. She's going to be like, I don't care who that is. It's your fault.
1: Right? All right, Nick. Well, go finish your column and enjoy whatever wrath you have to feel from your wife.
2: Peace.
1: See you, man. Nick Costos, You Better You Bet, every Monday through Friday, 9 a.m. to 12 p.m. Eastern, amongst a million different other things. And him and Brad, teammates at The Athletic, writing their columns every single week. Make sure you check that stuff out as well. All right, we got to get to a break. 310-840-4910. It's a Tuesday night. Waiver wire tomorrow morning. Who are the best fantasy finds that you can grab? We'll let you know when we come back. He's Brad Evans. I'm Pat Boyle. 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
0: The Chargers, Texans, Bucks, and Colts are among playoff hopefuls with the dreaded 0-2 start. Can any of those teams turn it around and beat the odds to make the postseason? Westwood One Sports.
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1: Welcome on back, BetMGM Tonight, Westwood One Sports. He's Brad Evans, I'm Pat Boyle. Phone number to join the show, 310-840-4910. Huge shout out to our guy Nick Costos for joining us last segment. All right, let's get to NFL Fantasy Finds. The waiver wire, get your moves in, but not before you hear this segment here. The following are all players under 50% rostered in Yahoo leagues. Brad, a lot of people need quarterbacks. Yours truly included, because I had Jackson Dart. I need a QB. Who is the quarterback stream of the week, in your opinion?
2: I think it's going to be Sam Darnold, because he got a clean bill of health. And as long as he practices A-okay this week, I think he's going to return to action for the Seattle matchup on the road against the Washington Commanders. They're number 29 in dropback EPA defense. They've also allowed the Commanders the third most fantasy points to the quarterback position. They've already given up 241 pass yards per game and 7 total touchdowns. So I think Sam Darnold will be that dude. He could get 20 and 25 fantasy points if you plug and play him in this week.
1: All right, beautiful. Now, by the way, I don't know how many leagues this is a thing, but in my league, Kyler Murray is available. Do you think I should go Kyler Murray? Yeah, Kyler Murray. There's Kyler Murray and CJ Stroud available. I was torn between the two.
2: No reason to be torn whatsoever. Kyler Murray runs more. Kyler Murray has 4 more upside. Why? He's throwing to a healthy WR1, and that being Justin Jefferson.
1: Okay. All right. Tell me about a couple of running backs here that are really low percentage roster spots that you think could be definitely worth adding to your team this week.
2: Get Jonah Coleman now. It's only a matter of time. He's going to be the main man in the Mile High City for the Denver Broncos. J.K. Dobbins, this sounds like he is going to be good. He's got a hamstring / cramps issue that he was fighting through last week, but he's been largely ineffective through 2 games. R.J. Harvey's got the hammy, but he's not healthy. Again, Coleman, I think, is going to get more run. He scored a touchdown last week. I know the advanced analytics profile is rather ugly, but he's only 20-some% roster right now. So if he got a $100 fab budget, spend 15 to 20 in thank me later. He's going to be an RB2 through and through at some point this season. I think that opportunity is going to come soon. Emmanuel Wilson of Seattle, worth about $3 to $5. He got some heavy run after Jadarian Price exited with a shoulder injury. It sounds like Price is going to be back in action, though it's far from a guarantee after minor practice reports. But Wilson is a big body guy. They trust him at the goal line. He is going to have a role in a full-blown RBVC in Seattle no matter what. So nice running back depth to have in case the injury amp does snack on some of their appendages in that Seattle backfield before Charbonnet returns.
1: All right, and finally, Brad, 20 seconds or less. Any other players, including a guy that's already got, what, 3 touchdowns on the season? Do you take a chance on Darren Waller?
2: I do. Waller the Baller is back. If you need a tight end, he's not going to go anywhere. He's running a route around 80% of the snaps played. He's worth $3 to $5. And Denzel Boston, only 33% roster of the Cleveland Browns. Big play receiver outside the number 7-12 in my mind. His role is only going to improve, and he's going to deliver steady statistical results here in the next few weeks.
1: All right, you heard the man. You heard the fantasy expert, Brad Evans, saying you must get Jonah Coleman, Denzel Boston worth an add, the Cleveland Browns receiver, Emmanuel Wilson, Seahawks running back, and Darren Waller is the real deal, Holyfield. When we come back, we'll spice up the mood a little bit. The list!
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0: GM tonight here on Westwood One Sports. He's Brett Evans. 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You can now find us on Channel 260. And as always, you can hear us on hundreds of local live affiliates throughout North America. Okay, 2 hours down, three to play here on this Tuesday night. And it's been a lot of doom and gloom. And I'm not going to shy away from that, especially as a Giants fan and a Yankees fan that has had to deal with the double dagger today of Jackson Dart, now likely to miss the rest of the season for the Giants. Aaron Judge, in my opinion, likely not coming back at all this year for the Yankees. They've already said he's unlikely to play in the wild card series versus the Red Sox, and the Giants getting their ass kicked either way by the Rams last night, and Jameis Winston just absolutely vomiting on himself in every big throw that he tried to make last night.
1: Yeah.
0: So you want to weigh in on the Giants? Do you have any hope for the G-men? Soft schedule coming up, weak schedule. You have any hope for the Giants without Jackson Dart if he is out for the rest of the year? 310-840-4910. We also talked about the Bears quarterback situation and how it could be Case Keenum on Monday night against the Eagles because Tyson Bagent is in concussion protocol. Caleb Williams, the timeline that Ian Rappaport hinted at, 2 to 4 weeks. But hopefully, if you're a Bears fan, you haven't you turned a blind eye to what happened with the Giants because I heard 2 to 4 weeks last night, and now it's the rest of the year probably. So a lot of football still to talk about. 310-840-4910, and we got a lot of great stuff coming up for you here this hour. Buy or sell on the bowl is coming up. We'll talk to Bobby Skinner, who is Giants Nation podcast, in an hour from now. Get his thoughts on everything Big Blue needs to do moving forward, especially from an X's and O's standpoint, because Bobby is tremendous with that stuff. So still a lot of football left to talk about here. We'll get you some baseball scoreboard updates in just a bit.